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3: After first grade teacher Abby Zwerner was shot, a reading specialist inside the Newport News Richneck Elementary School held a 6-year-old boy as police entered the room. He told the police he stole the gun from his mother.
4: When you shot the gun, did anything hurt you?
5: No.
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7: Nobody has searched the
8: Where is the weapon?
4: It's on the floor.
9: It's over there.
4: That's not how we each other.
3: The 6-year-old told police he didn't care if they called for backup or if he went to jail. The teacher, Abby Zwerner, survived and was awarded $10 million after a civil trial. The boy was placed with a relative and his mother was sentenced to 2 years in prison. She was released earlier this year. Jessica Rosenthal, Fox News.
2: President Trump wants to honor a former baseball great.
10: Calling him maybe the greatest pitcher of all time, President Trump announcing plans to honor Roger Clemens.
11: We're giving him the Presidential Medal of Freedom. And along with the Congressional Medal of Honor, it's the highest award bestowed upon anyone.
10: Clemens, an 11-time All-Star and 7-time Cy Young Award winner, was caught off guard by the announcement, simply saying, "I'm stunned." The Rocket is 9th all-time with 354 wins in his storied 24-year career. But he has not been elected to the Hall of Fame because of steroid accusations. President Trump has repeatedly called for Clemens' election to Cooperstown. Frank Lanza, Fox News.
2: Major League Baseball proposing shortening the regular season to 154 games from 162 games starting in 2029 and expanding the division series to best of 7. In bargaining with players, owners are also proposing to allow higher seeded teams in the first 2 rounds of the postseason to pick their opponents beginning next year. I'm Lee Silasera. This is Fox News.
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13: We'll continue with a mostly clear sky for the rest of the night here in central Illinois. Overnight lows dropping back into the mid-50s. Sunny, warmer, breezy, 85 the expected high on Friday. A clear sky down to 61 Friday night. Mostly sunny, even warmer, upper 80s for highs on Saturday. We'll bring in a chance for rain Saturday night heading into Sunday morning. Look for a mix of sun and clouds Sunday afternoon with highs in the mid-70s. I'm meteorologist J.C. Foltz.
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0: From the wild world of D.C. politics to America's culture clash, brace yourself for the reality check you've been waiting for. The one and only Mike Gallagher.
1: Try to imagine a mayor of a major American city after Pearl Harbor issue a statement on the anniversary of Pearl Harbor and say, yeah, Pearl Harbor wasn't great. The Japanese shouldn't have done that. But really what the United States did in response is genocidal and horrific and terrible. And I need to condemn the United States. Imagine a mayor doing that. Yesterday was the third anniversary of the atrocity known as October 7th in Israel. The left, led by the mayor of New York City, Zohran Mamdani, used the anniversary of the slaughter and the rape and the torture and the kidnapping of innocent Jews in Israel. They took that date as an opportunity to attack Israel. It was a really chilling day, particularly in New York City, where over at Columbia University, hundreds of people took to the streets to demonstrate against Israel and the victims of the October 7th massacre. Now, this carries particular weight because this week it was announced that an 18-year-old named Sheikhdun Abdullah Mohammed was planning to conduct a mass shooting at the Mall of America, an ISIS-inspired mass casualty event. But in the same week that we find out about that, we learn and witness the most horrifying reality, that the mayor of New York is cheerleading in the anti-Israel rhetoric. Mamdani decided to release a statement. The mayor of New York City decided to say on the anniversary of the horrific, vicious, heartless, cowardly, cruel attacks on men, women, and children. Mamdani wrote, "This day is profoundly painful for so many New Yorkers. It marks 3 years since the horrific war crimes of October 7th. On that day, Hamas killed more than 1,100 Israelis and abducted 251 others. We grieve alongside our many friends and neighbors who still carry that unthinkable loss." Now, he could have quit while he was ahead. End it right there. But instead, he decided to dedicate three times those words with the following. "The suffering did not begin nor end that day. It instead continued through the Israeli government's devastating ongoing genocide in Gaza, in which it has killed more than 74,000 Palestinians, including more than 21,000 children. Even since the so-called ceasefire, more than 1,400 Palestinians have been killed. That suffering has intensified with every Israeli bomb dropped on ambulances waiting outside hospitals, every drone strike targeting a residential building or journalist, and every shipment of food aid turned away at a border crossing. Many New Yorkers are reckoning with this unbearable grief, and we mourn alongside them, all while knowing that our tax dollars fund these war crimes." 3 years later, he concludes, "We must refuse to accept a world in which occupation and apartheid continue, where war crimes are met with impunity and our federal government continues its complicity with every arms shipment. To honor the dead, we must fight for a world in which every person can live with freedom, safety, and dignity. Because after all, that's what the Hamas terrorists want, right? They want a world where everybody can live with freedom, safety, and dignity. As they were burning babies alive, as they were lopping the breasts off of young women, raping and torturing and tormenting innocent Jews, I'm sure Mamdani believes that Hamas's objective is to make sure every one of those persons can live with freedom, safety, and dignity. And it feels like this time Mamdani went too far. It feels to me, as I saw clips of him being booed in the streets of New York City, and incidentally, he's not even being booed by pro-Israeli demonstrators. He's being booed by anti-Israeli freaks. He's being booed by the monsters who somehow think that Hamas is the good guy and an innocent Jew in Israel is the bad guy. They're booing him in the streets now. He's getting it from both sides. But he also crossed a line with this statement yesterday. It would be exactly what I said. A mayor saying, oh, Japan did a bad thing with Pearl Harbor, but look how awful the United States is. That's what Mamdani thinks of Israel. And oh, P.S., fun fact, he went to dinner last night. Went out to dinner. He was photographed inside a restaurant that is described as the only Palestinian restaurant in the Upper West Side of Manhattan. Yep, that's where Mamdani decided to dine last night. Subtle, huh? Pretty subtle, isn't it? Very, very, you know, subdued. A lot of people fired up. Notably, the noted Harvard law professor Alan Dershowitz, who was appeared last night on Newsmax.
2: Mamdani is a vicious liar, bigot, anti-Semite, and horrible all-around human being. He knows that Israel did not commit genocide. Furthest thing from it, Israel has the best ratio of any country in modern history of reducing civilian casualties in relation to combatants. He knows that. He knows he's lying. He knows that the ICC prosecutor who offered the indictment of Netanyahu has himself been dismissed and is a rapist. And he's in company now with the rapists, the murderers, and that's New York. This is the New York I grew up in, being headed by a vicious liar.
1: I saw the Hollywood actress Deborah Messing, who's a left winger and a Trump hater, is endorsing the Republican governor in New York, and she'll pay a heavy price. I'm sure her Hollywood friends don't like it. She, of course, was the star of Will and Grace. But she's...
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4: 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Here's Tim Dittman.
5: Illini Volleyball is on the air from Huff Hall in Champaign. You're Fighting Illini, 11-4 overall, 3-1 in the Big Ten, ranked 24th. Take on Wisconsin. The Badgers are 10-4 overall, 4-0 in conference, and ranked 7th. Thanks for joining us, friends. Welcome into the BC Bank Network from Learfield. I'm Tim Dittman. To my left is Coach Mike Tramey. Illinois goes 1-1 on the West Coast trip. Win over a ranked Washington squad, and then a hard-fought loss to Oregon. We match them pretty much step for for step talking about Oregon, but one of their stud outside hitters, Valentina Vallette, was a game-time decision as to whether she was going to play. She did end up playing, and their two-headed monster of attackers turned into a three-headed monster, and the Illini could not just handle that. I'm sure, partner, in your coaching days, you've probably been in those situations where, oh, if that one player had just not played, we would have come out of here with a win.
6: Yeah, there's a few times I wish that would have been the case, but, you know, every coach prepares for all of them regardless, and I'm sure the Illinois staff had a good game plan in, and sometimes it's just up to the players to execute against it.
5: All in all, though, 3-1, oh, all against ranked opponents so far in the Big Ten. I think you can be happy with that.
6: Oh, absolutely. What a great start to the Big Ten season for the Illini. You would have scripted this. You would have taken that every time, and you've got a chance this weekend to try to find a win against another ranked opponent or two, and you're just setting yourself up to with an RPI that's in the low 30s now and climbing. So good steps forward for the Illini.
5: As Mike mentioned, two ranked teams on the docket this week. We are at Purdue on Saturday and have the number 7 Badgers here at home tonight. Going to be a good crowd. It's Stuff Huff, tradition going back 20 years. And this Badger squad, as we said, 10-4 overall, 4-0 in conference. All of their Big Ten wins have been over ranked teams. We faced this squad in recent years, and they've had some tall bruisers. They're maybe not as tall this year, but they've got some underclassmen who are nimble and versatile, and they're going to be just as dangerous.
6: Yeah, number one recruiting class in the country, and their freshmen have played really, really well so far. And so, you never know what a Big Ten road test will do to a freshman, but so far the Badgers freshmen have been up to the task.
5: One of those is Desalise Champion, 6'6" outside from Puerto Rico. She plays on the Puerto Rico national team. Believe it or not, she started her collegiate career at age 16. She's now 17, but she was able to reclassify, bump up a class so she could be a part of, as my partner mentioned, this number one recruiting class for Wisconsin. She's on the court. She's doing great on the Bright Lights big stage, and she's averaging 3 kills a set. We will talk to Chris Thomas, the head coach of the Illini, about Desalise Champion, about that West Coast road trip, and much more. That conversation brought to you by the Geese College of Business, where world-class leaders are locally grown. Geese provides a purpose-driven residential and online experience so graduates can put their purpose into practice. That conversation with head coach Chris Thomas is next, ahead of Illinois and number 7 Wisconsin. And this is Fighting Illini Volleyball on the BC Bank Network from Learfield.
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5: The Illini and the Badgers at Huff Hall. Head coach of the Illini, Chris Thomas, joins us now, coming off Oregon. 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
15: The Illini and the Badgers at Huff Hall. Head coach of the Illini, Chris Thomas, joins us now coming off Oregon. Another life in the Big Ten moment. Every one of them is going to be tough. What were your takeaways from that one?
10: Yeah, like you said, we knew it was going to be tough. And, you know, to come away with that road trip with a split, we were pleased with it. Obviously, you like to have a few points back there in the first against Oregon. And I just felt after the match, we gave them too many freebies and didn't make it hard enough for them to score. And sure enough, looking back at the film, that's kind of the way it was. And so, again, we got to be, we got to be good enough, or got to risk enough to take some swings, especially when you're playing against top quality opponents. And we're going to have to do that again here tonight.
15: You've talked before, the phrase I think you've used is calculated risk. Like, if you want to be a little risky on a serve, you know, you're kind of okay with that as long as you do it in a good way, right?
10: Yeah, and tonight's going to be a good case of that. One of the top offensive teams in our conference, if not the country, in Wisconsin. And so you don't want to on the net. If they're on the net, they're going to score at will. And so you got to take your risk from the service line. And that doesn't mean you're going to serve it harder. It doesn't mean you're going to serve it, try to serve exactly on the sideline. You got to mix up depths. You got to mix up speeds. You got to feel your serve, and you got to be able to, like you said, kind of calculate that risk and just go for it. And so really got to attack from the service line. And

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1: Score, we got to get up there and, you know, use the edges on the block. We got to go up there and throw in the tip when it makes sense. We got to stay aggressive no matter what we're doing out there tonight.
2: With champions, kind of hard to believe she started her college career at 16. At least that's what I think.
1: Yeah, I've seen her play international ball for a couple of years now, and you know her name's been floating around for a while. So, yeah, it's good player, and she's really long, and she's one of the few players where I'm going to say, you know, normally I tell players it's really hard to hit over the top of the block. She's one of them that can do it. So our defense has to be good, set up behind the block, and even if they're in front of them, we still got to be ready for hit over the top and be ready to pursue balls.
2: Last thing. We're about halfway through the regular season. Hard to believe we're at that point, but just your overall observations, just not about our team, but about Big Ten volleyball, D1 volleyball as a whole. What has stood out to you this season?
1: Yeah, again, just every game matters, and you're seeing that in results. And, you know, even some teams that might have been pre-conference ranked, I mean, the schedules have been tough for everyone. You know, more than half of teams are ranked in the top 25, and you add receiving votes, you get two-thirds of the teams are ranked in the top 30 are receiving votes. And so that's it. Just every night's going to be a battle, and it is. It's always been that way, but I've said it since the beginning. It's like every year it just gets tougher and tougher. So it's nice to see a good start. Still a ways to go, like you mentioned, though.
2: All right, well said. That's Chris Thomas on the BC Bank Network from Learfield.
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2: Badgers in town tonight, a team that Illinois has not beat since 2018. 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One note on the personnel report, Grace Egan for Wisconsin has been dealing with a back injury this season. She's their junior outside hitter, Ohio State transfer. Hasn't played since early September. Don't expect to see her tonight. Mike, how do you size this one up? How do we slay the dragon and get our first win since 2018?
5: Yeah, Coach talked about the Wisconsin offense, and it certainly is a really good one. I think the key to the game is the Illinois offense tonight. Wisconsin's given up 300 or better hitting percentage to their opponents 11 times this season, and so putting pressure on them offensively is going to have to be where Illinois starts. And if they do that, the other thing Wisconsin has shown a penchant to do is put up really high service error games if you put pressure on them offensively. And so I think those two things, the Illinois offense can put a lot of pressure up tonight on this Badger defense and service game. You could see a favorable Illini result.
2: Yeah, if you get them out of system, to your point, they can definitely struggle. One other Big Ten volleyball match tonight is already in the books. Nebraska sweeps Indiana, and University of Illinois soccer is out on the coast taking on USC. It's a 9:30 Central time start. We'll likely be off the air by the time that gets underway, but best of luck to Fighting Illini soccer. Nebraska's atop the Big Ten at 4-0, along with Wisconsin also at 4-0. Several teams at 3-1, Michigan State, Washington, Oregon, Indiana, and Illinois. Northwestern is winless in conference at 0-4. Nebraska, by the way, the nation's lone unbeaten. They are 15-0 overall. Three teams in the winless category, Central Michigan, Lemoyne, and Tennessee State. Let's go down to our public address announcer, Mike Kuhn, for some final words in our national anthem.
6: Between the Wisconsin

0: Well, you know you're a pretty darn good anthem singer if they keep inviting you back. Devin Merritt, excellent work on the Star-Spangled Banner this evening. Let's get you the starting lineups. First for the Wisconsin Badgers, 10-4 overall, 4-0 in conference, ranked 7th in the coaches' poll. Their head coach is Kelly Sheffield in his 14th year. No big deal, 6 Final Fours in the 2021 National Champions. He's got a pretty good record. Notable assistants on his staff include Lauren Carlini, who is a 4-time All-American setter at Wisconsin, and John Shondell, who is the brother of Dave Shondell, the head coach at Purdue. Their starters are going to be the same starters they trotted out last weekend. Anna Bardero was their libero, a 5'10 freshman from Italy. Jayla August blocks middle, a 6'2 junior from Spring, Texas, formerly played at Florida. Ava Travis is an outside hitter, 5'11 redshirt junior from the state of California, formerly played for UC Santa Barbara. Desalise Champion, we talked about her in our pregame, the super freshman, 6'6 outside hitter from Dorado. Rico, 3 kills a set. Their other middle is Lenny Tarno, a 6'5 freshman from Downers Grove, Illinois. And Audrey Flanagan is their other left pin hitter, a 6'3 freshman from Redondo Beach, California. She'll play all the way around, 3.2 kills a set, and she's a good server as well, leading the team with 17 aces. For the Fighting Illini, who are 11-4 overall, 3-1 in conference, ranked number 24 in the coach's poll. Peyton Chapman hits right pin. She's a 6'3 junior from Castle Rock, Colorado, formerly played at Tennessee. Tied a career high in digs in both of the matches last weekend. She had 17 digs in each match as she plays front row and back row for us. Kenna Phelan's the Illini setter, a 5'7 senior from Fayetteville, Arkansas, formerly played at Florida State. Maya Harris gets the start at outside hitter, a 6'0 freshman from Angola, Indiana. Christina Starostenko blocks middle, a 6'0 sophomore from Ukraine. Ashlyn Filpach, your other middle, primary slide attacker for the Illini, 6'4 junior from Greenville, North Carolina. Tali Gonsalves is your libero, a 5'7 sophomore from Rio de Janeiro, Brazil, formerly played at San Jose State. And Alyssa Aguayo is your other outside hitter. She's a 6'0 sophomore from Phoenix, Arizona. We also expect to see Taylor DeBoer tonight, just not getting the start. This is basically one of two starting lineups that Chris has toggled lately, either starting Maya at that second outside hitter position to get her back and serve quickly with that top jump, or depending on the matchup and what the other team is doing, starting Taylor. In this instance tonight, Maya gets the start. So again, it's Chapman at opposite. Your outsides are Harris and Aguayo. Phelan's your setter. Starostenko and Philpott is your middles, and Gonsalves is your libero for the Fighting Illini. They will be in the orange tank tops today. Wisconsin will be in the white. Wisconsin on the court. Off to my left, the North Court here at Huff, serving from north to south, left to right on your radio dial. Illinois going the other way, because that is how the game of volleyball works. As we said, that is Stuff Huff, a tradition that dates back to the early 2000s, where they try to get big crowds in here. They've been hyping this one up all week on social media and in other places. We've got the DJ here, we've got the band, we've got cheerleaders. Not used to seeing here, but good to have the Fighting Illini cheerleading squad tonight. And I will say this is probably our best crowd of the season. I mean, Upper Bowl is still just a smattering of fans, but I don't see really any empty seats in the Lower Bowl.
1: No, Lower Bowl's full.
0: And also the Spike squad is 100% full as well, right behind the Wisconsin bench, so they're going to be giving them the business all day long. As an alum of the Spike squad, I will always give them props and say they are the number one student section in Big Ten volleyball. I think Purdue has a pretty good one as well, but we love our Spike squad.
1: Yeah, they always do such a great job hyping up the Illinois players and seeing if they can get under the skin of that opponent.
0: All right, we are ready to go with some Big Ten volleyball, ranked team after ranked team. What's the name of that movie, One Battle After Another?
1: That's right.
0: That's what we got here for Illinois volleyball. Ranked Minnesota win, ranked USC win, ranked Washington win. The streak finally snaps against ranked Oregon, and here we are tonight, ranked Wisconsin, and then in a few days, ranked Purdue in West Lafayette. It is not an easy schedule, not an easy gauntlet in the Big Ten.
1: No, you're pretty much seeing a ranked opponent almost every night, and Illinois has a front-loaded version of that and has played well through that gauntlet so far.
0: even a team like Michigan State that you're not used to seeing ranked, guess what? They're ranked. So it's like the Big Ten. This might be the best Big Ten conference in the past 5 years, really.
1: Right.
0: All right, we're going to start in row two with Harris serving, which is what we expect when she is in the starting lineup. So in this rotation, three hitters in the front row, Aguayo, Starostenko, and Chapman. Back row is Phelan Gonsalves and the aforementioned freshman phenom from one state over, Maya Harris, who will shade toward the right corner of that baseline, give us the top jump. Wisconsin's going to stack to the right on serve receive. They're going to hide their bro on the back line. Now she comes forward. Great serve, but a good pass. They'll go front one, and it's down at the feet of Phelan. And it's 1-0 Badgers just underway here at Huff.
1: Yeah, Lenny Tarno turned that perfect pass into a great first tempo swing right in front of Furbringer, and she did not miss with that attempt.
0: 1-0 Badgers and set one here at Huff. And Wardlow will serve. Natalie Wardlow, a new player into the match. From the right corner goes at Tali. Tight to the net. Front one, Starostenko. Oh, they play it up. It's going to be tough sledding all night, folks. Free ball to the Illini side. Combo right side. Chapman off high hands. And it's stabbed at in the back row. Outside try. That's Flanagan. Another one of their major weapons. And she goes off contact and out.
1: Yeah, and another one of those components of that number one recruiting class. Flanagan has been their number one hitting option this year. And she is just steady Eddie on that left pin.
0: 3.2 kills the set. Badgers are up 2-0 in set one. Served by Wardlow. She goes left corner this time. Goes at Harris. Back set. Chapman off 2 feet. Sidewinder. Extreme angle off the dig attempt and into the up officials area. Illinois on the board.
1: Great job by Peyton Chapman to switch the angle on that swing. Pretty much got the same set she did on the last one, but switched the angle up. Caught the Wisconsin defense a little flat-footed.
0: Badgers will get a couple subs in. Illinois hands the ball to Gonsalves, and she will serve. One serving two in set one. Doesn't jump very much on that serve. Rainbow deep. They'll go to the right. It is Champion and sent back over on an overpass, and they bop it down. Flanagan with a kill. 3-1 Badgers.
1: Yeah, and ball carries to a spot where no Illinois blocker could be up, and so that's an easy jam shot for the Wisconsin team.
0: 3-1 Wisconsin in set one. Champion will serve. This is their best point scoring rotation. Gap, Philpott, got it. Point Illinois. 3-2.
1: We don't see Philpott run a lot of those three sets or wide first tempo sets away from the setter in front. And that time she looked really good doing it. Maybe they'll bring that part of the arsenal a little more tonight.
0: Yeah, a little wrinkle into the offense. She usually goes behind the setter. Two serving three in set one. Nearly an ace for Chapman. High set to the outside. It's Flanagan sent back over on one, but out of bounds by Tali. And it's 4-2 Badgers.
1: Flanagan, not the strongest of young hitters, but boy, that arm swing is fast.
0: 4-2 Badgers lead in set one. And it's Flanagan's turn to serve. Draws the right arm back like a bow and arrow. Brings it forward. Sends it in Harris's direction. There's that slide for Philpott. Block covered by Chapman. Flicked over on two by Phelan. They'll play it up. Nice dig by their bro. Tipped over. Pancake by Tali. We're going to play on. Back row Chapman. Nice up. Oh, no. It goes into the stands off of Champion's platform. Point Illinois.
1: Tali Gonsalves putting her stamp on this match early with a great read on that roll shot from Wisconsin.
0: 4-3 Badgers in set one. Officials tonight, Christina Feebach up, Craig Wydell down, Andrea Van Leer and Jeff Morris are our line judges. Harris is going to check out. DeBoer's going to check in. Three hitters in the front row. Kenna Phelan flashes the thumbs up to indicate we're ready to go. And Alyssa Aguayo will serve. Line drive goes at Flanagan. They'll run a slide for a gust. It's blocked, but they cover it. Send a down ball over. Chapman to Phelan. Phelan slide. Philpott, bang! Point Illinois. 4-4.
1: Philpott taking advantage of that rotation on the Wisconsin side. You rotate 6'3" Flanagan to the back row, and replacing her is 5'11" Ava Travis. So it's a much different block sitting there.
0: It's a numbers game. 4-4 in set one. Aguayo serves it up. It's long. 5-4 Badgers.
1: First service error of the night belongs to the Illini.
0: This is a game where it might be service error heavy because both of these teams serve tough. And as we talked about with Chris in our interview, they like to take a lot of risk. Let's see what Bardero, their libero, does. Easy to remember, Bardero the libero. Here's an outside try. DeBoer slams it off pause. Played up by Flanagan in the back row. Rise and fire by Travis. It's out of bounds after a contact and a point for the Badgers. A couple of Illini players went into the stands. They're okay.
1: Taylor tried to go into the stands and hurdle a cameraman in doing it. So what an effort play by the Illini.
0: I bet she'd be pretty good at track. I think she could master just about any sport. 6-4 Wisconsin, set one. Line drive down the line, takes Aguayo off her feet, fake the slide, low set, outside DeBoer, right on cue. She must have heard us talking about her. Point Illinois, 6-5 Wisconsin, set one.
1: Yeah, Lenny Tarno is 6-5 at middle blocker for Wisconsin, and DeBoer went right at her, challenged the big Wisconsin middle, and pounded it right through the wickets.
0: Speaking of DeBoer, her mom, Lisa, is on a work trip in China, and she said she's going to be listening to us tonight.
1: Great.
0: So, Lisa, we salute you. The DeBoer family gave me some Canadian food when we were out on the coast as a little gift, so that was very nice of them. That's not nice, though. D-ball for champion, and she played like a champion there, 7-5.
1: Yeah, they ran that back row attack, or backside attack, I should say, because champion's front row now. So
0: 7-5, Badgers set one. And here's Furbringer, their setter, to serve. Get a long running start from baseline right. Serves it short. Nearly an ace. Goes back over on one. That's not ideal. Outside try for Travis, and she buries it. 8-5 Badgers.
1: Yeah, and Wisconsin going to try to work on DeBoer in this serve receive pattern. We've seen teams do that this year a little bit. See if Illinois stacks her out and tries to pass two.
0: 8-5 Wisconsin, set one. First to 25, win by two, takes the set. Furbringer continues to serve again. DeBoer sends it over on one. We can't pick up on that. Here's Travis on the outside. She tips and it goes down. Scoring points all kinds of ways. 9-5 Badgers.
1: Yeah, coach going to make a passing adjustment. They're going to go to the stack and let Aguayo and Chapman try to make that play.
0: 9-5 Wisconsin. This is their biggest lead of the night. They're on a 3-0 run. Hitting 6-15 in the early going, but we're hitting 500. So both teams showing some good efficiency. They serve short again, and Tina takes it this time. Here's DeBoer with a swing. Got it. Terraflex, Point Illinois. That breaks the run. It's 9-6.
1: Taylor's a little angry. They were picking on her in serve receive there, so she took it out on the offensive end.
0: She says, take that, Point Illinois. 9-6 Badgers in set one. And here's Kenna Phelan. We were in her home state of Arkansas earlier this season, and that's long by a foot. 10-6 Badgers, set one.
1: Yeah, Illinois is going to have to serve aggressive but still limit the error side. We're going to need to win the serve pass battle against an offense that is this efficient.
0: Here's their serve sub, Kristen Simon, sophomore from Louisville. How about Simon says a service error? 10-6 Badgers in set one. It will not be a service error. Line drive at Chapman, but a good pass. Tina, is there a touch?
1: Yep.
0: Yeah, touch says our line judge. Point Illinois, 10-7.
1: Furbringer tried to chicken wing that thing and couldn't get the wing up fast enough.
0: A lot of food analogies in volleyball. You got pancakes, you got waffles, you got chicken wings. Huff Hall, by the way, has some of the best concession stand food in the Big Ten.
1: All right.
0: 10-7, and I would know. I'm a big boy. 10-7 Wisconsin in set one. Top jump serve Harris. Good pass. They go middle. It's blocked. They cover it, though. Outside try Flanagan. Phelan is there. We'll be out of system. Bump set. Rise and fire Aguayo. Stabbed in the back row by Bardero. Flanagan again. Blocked, but it's out. No touch on the rebound. Point Badgers.
1: Boy, my first look at Flanagan here, and she is an impressive young outside.
0: 11-7 Badgers, set one.
1: You know, you called her nimble and things early. Not quite maybe the size of some of those past Wisconsin Giants, but, boy, she does have a fleet foot.
0: Good way to describe it. Wardlow with the serve. Bad pass. Bump set from out of bounds by Aguayo. Can Chapman clean it up? Nope, she's blocked. 12-7 Badgers.
1: Yeah, that's a tough ball coming. Bump set a long way across Chapman's body. She's got to wait so long that the block is so well formed by the time she takes that swing.
0: Badgers up 5, 12-7 in set one. Spike squad serenading Wardlow. line drive. I think they were saying a derogative term for the Packers. There's a try by Tina, and it's out of bounds, no touch. Point for the Badgers, 13-7, and Chris Thomas doesn't want to wait until the media timeout. He will bring his team to the bench. 13-7 Badgers, set one. Badgers and Illini tussling at Huff Hall, and this is the BC Bank Network from Learfield.
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0: It's another 3-0 Badger run to go up 13-7 out of the Illinois timeout. We have it on serve receive, and Chapman goes deep corner. Way to respond. 13-8 Wisconsin.
1: Yeah, that time Chapman went right at the Wisconsin outside hitter and made her pay for that one.
0: Flight by Yuengling is the next generation of light beer. Crisp, clean, 95 calories, 2.6 carbs. That's a winner before. They even throw up the ball. 13-8 Wisconsin. They have it on serve receive. Swing on the right. Harris with the dig. High set. Pin to pin. Goes to Aguayo. Off high hand. Stabbed in the back row by Simon. Front one and buried by August. And it's 14-8 Badgers.
1: You know, we've seen some good offenses this year, but this Wisconsin one may be the most efficient we've seen. They just do not make a hitting error.
0: Like you said a moment ago, we're used to those big bruisers like Retke and Smrek, and they still have some tall players, but they're not kind of the big imposing hitters. They're faster, they're more nimble, and we're seeing that on display tonight. Illinois owns it. Chapman on the right, snap roll, overhead first contact by their setter. They'll be out of system. Here's Flanagan. Tolley keeps it alive, but sent over on one. What will the Badgers do with it? They send it the wrong way. Now guide it to Flanagan. Off the block, Chapman keeps it up. Harris keeps it up. Free ball sent over by Aguayo. 14-8 Badgers in set one. They'll run a slide for August. Block back, but it is out. 15-8 Badgers.
1: Give the Illinois defense credit. It tried to hold up there for quite a while and just couldn't withstand all those blows.
0: We've reached the technical timeout. 15-8 Wisconsin set one. We'll step aside as well. This is Fighting Illini Volleyball on the BC Bank Network from Learfield.
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0: at Menards. 15-8 Badgers set one here at home, Sweet Huff. Number 24 in the land against number 7 in the land. remember some battles with these guys up at the field house.
1: Yeah.
0: I remember 2019, I want to say, we were up 2-1 on them and then losing 5.
1: Yeah.
0: And then there have been some others where we've been either ahead or very close, and Badgers just pull a rabbit out of their hat. 15-8 here in set one tonight.
1: The Badgers used to bring the best out of Raina Terry, I felt like.
0: I would agree. Good pass, Illinois. Back set, Chapman, and overpass, bopped down by Philpott. 15-9.
1: What a read by Ashlyn Philpott. Herbringer was going up to make a play on that, and Philpott's read just beat her to the ball.
0: 15-9, Illinois, set one. And Chapman will serve. Aces on the season. That is not an ace. Fake the slide outside. Ooh. Flanagan, and she bounces it in front of the 3-meter line. Ooh and ah. 16-9.
1: Extreme cut shot against a well-formed Illinois block.
0: And Flanagan will go back to serve. She's a 6th rotation player, but ironically, row 5, what they're in right now, is their worst point scoring rotation. So let's get a side out here. 16 serving 9 in set 1. Serve goes at Harris. Here's Aguayo left pin. Coffin corner point, Illinois. 16-10.
1: Now, we talked about Illinois' offense needing to step up, and I feel like it has today. They're hitting 381. The problem is Wisconsin's hitting 545.
0: Yeah, they're 12-0-22, 545. And you're right, normally 381 would be like, wow, we're doing great, but they're hitting nearly 200 points better than you. Here come the Badgers. It is a gut. No, check that. Travis, and she goes deep and down, and it's 17-10.
1: Travis at only 5'11 has great hops, but she's got a little bit of a hitch around the world swing, and that time it threw off the Illinois block timing.
0: 17-10 Badgers, set one. Nebraska sweeps Indiana earlier tonight, so we're the only Big Ten match going on right now. Phelan, jack back, slide, Philpott, and down. Campfire defense, point Illinois.
1: The Wisconsin libero Bardero threw a tire on that one. She had a flat.
0: There were about 2 or 3 players who just watched that ball drop like you watch a campfire. It's about campfire season. 17-11, Wisconsin, set one. Kenzie Kogan with her 2nd turn serving. Back row try, out of bounds. Point Illinois, champion thought it was in. No challenge from Coach Sheffield. 17-12.
1: Yeah, they run a true pipe right down the middle with champion. And it's the 2nd one we've seen her run, and that time she just misfires it.
0: Hogan continues to serve. Yo-yos it short, but they get it. Back row again for champion. Keeps it in bounds this time. Overpass Illinois. They get a swing. Ooh. It goes Chapman off Chapman and out. Kill Badgers, point Illinois.
1: Lenny Tarno says, I'm not missing this one. She just crushed that overpass swing.
0: You look at all their role players, and it's just like freshman, freshman, freshman, sophomore, sophomore, freshman. It's like, holy cow, this is a good Badger team, and they're going to be good for a while. There's an ace serve there by their setter, Furbringer, and it's 19-12.
1: That was a wicked serve. It was one of those that crossed the net and just completely went knuckleball, dropping to the ground like a rock.
0: Lead has blossomed to 7, 19-12 in set one. And they're chanting meatball sub as she goes to serve. She takes something off that one. I think Tom Brady coined that term on a football broadcast. Tina with a kill out of the middle. Point Illinois. I think meatball sub is not what you want to do. Like, if you throw a bad pass in football, you call it a meatball sub. I think the Spike Squad was wishing that she would have a bad serve there, but she didn't. However, Illinois does get the point. Here's an interesting wrinkle. Top jump serve from Phelan. Front one and good for big number 20, Tarno, standing at 6'5". They got a 6'6 and a 6'5 player on the court right now. They have trouble in doorways, and it's 2013 Wisconsin.
1: You know, early in her career here at Illinois, Phelan hit that top jump all the time, and I think it was kind of a wear and tear decision just on a setter making that much run that maybe to back her off that, but she's bringing it out again today.
0: She was practicing it in warm-ups. Chapman misses. Point Wisconsin, 21-13. Chris might be content to fight another day here. He has a timeout left. He elects not to use it. 21-13 Badgers.
1: Yeah, that set just a little low to Chapman. Couldn't get any snap on it and sailed it out of bounds.
0: Simon from baseline right will serve it up cross court, and there's a meatball sub way long out of bounds, going to Illinois. Speaking of food, I know we're talking about food a lot. You know, we were in Seattle last weekend, and they've got the Pike Place Market where they toss
1: right,
0: the fish.
1: Right.
0: There's a great video on Illini Volleyball social media of Kenna Phelan catching a giant fish, and she caught it on the fly. She didn't bobble it either.
1: Oh, nice.
0: So she did a great job. I encourage you to go check that out. Champion on the right from off the net, off a fingernail, and we're going to play on. Oh, no! It goes into the tape and down into that no man's land where you don't know how it's going to carry him, and then it fell. Point Wisconsin.
1: Yeah, Maya Harris with a valiant attempt at that big swing from Champion. Just couldn't quite take the heat off of it and bring it back on our side of the net.
0: 22-14, Badgers set one. The lowest point output in a set this year was 11 against Tennessee, so we've surpassed that. But Badgers are pulling away here. That will help. Tina out of the middle. 22-15, Badgers set one.
1: And Illinois has done some great things when it's had the opportunity. The problem is the Wisconsin service game has kept us out of system far too great of a percentage of the time in this first set.
0: Yeah, they're in system, we're out. They're getting good passes, and us not so much. Here come the Badgers. Speaking of a good pass, that's a good one, and too easy there for August. 23-15, Badgers. Don't know what else to say, really.
1: Yeah,
0: they're getting really good swings.
1: Yeah, when you're hitting 517 through the first set, that's a pretty tall order for any defense to withstand.
0: They're two away from set, 23-15. This one's going to, target Aguayo. Pass is nails. Back set Chapman. Snap roll. Oh, they play it up. They'll be out of system. They just have to send a lollipop over. Chapman to feel a little tight. Phelan saves it to Aguayo. Tools, Point Illinois. 23-16.
1: You know, you hate to kind of talk moral victories, but a lot of good things for the Illinois coaching staff to build on in this first set. They can clean up some of the passing game stuff and maybe work on a little bit of defensive adjustment against all those Wisconsin swings. You're not far off from turning the tables in this match.
0: 23-16, Badgers set one. Chapman serves. Slide shot August. She tips. The Illini are there. Here's Aguayo jamming it down the line. Played up by Champion. Overpass. Bop back. Point Illinois. Philpott. 23-17.
1: Number seven, Simon for Wisconsin, about did a bowling ball routine underneath the net on that one.
0: 23-17, Badgers in set one. Chapman serves. It's long. And Badgers are going to have seven set points. A lot of arms in the stands just kind of folded like, this is not an ideal start. But
1: no.
0: The beauty of volleyball is you reset the scores, and we're going to go play set two. Set point Badgers at 24, serving 17. Tolley passes. It's a good one. Slide, Philpott. Off high hands. Badgers are going to have a chance for set here. D ball for Champion. She leaves it short. Point Illinois missed time your jump, it looked like.
1: Yeah, and Furbringer put that ball way in front of the attack line, so he really didn't have much else of a choice.
0: Yeah, if you're a back row attacker, you got to take off from behind that 3-meter line. If you touch it or you take off fully in front of it, that's a whistle, and that's a point to the other team. So a hitting error there for Champion. What is she at? One. She's hitting in the negatives, believe it or not. That's not going to last, though. Here come the Badgers again for set point. And the Illini keep it alive, but we have to free ball over. 24-18, Badgers in set one. Slide, August, tipping.
1: Ooh.
0: And it is inbounds. Badgers take set one, 25-18.
1: That was a filthy tip from August there.
0: See if we have better fortune in set two. Back shortly. This is Fighting Illini Volleyball on the BC Bank Network from Learfield.
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0: Illinois in that first set hits 333. Badgers dip a little bit, but still an impressive 441. We have three service errors. They have one. They have one ace. We have zero, so they lead in serve pass. Digs about even, blocks about even. Phil Pott tied for the match lead with five kills. 507 hitting 714. Chapman, three stars. Stenko, three. DeBoer, two. Aguayo, two. And for Wisconsin, Flanagan has five, hitting 556. She's errorless. August, four. Travis, four. Tarno, three. Champion, one, hitting negative. One kill, two errors, seven swings. But don't get too comfortable with that. Let's just put it that way. Anything else stand out to you, Mike?
1: Yeah, I mean, the stats show it looks closer than maybe it felt in the gym. I mean, if you take Wisconsin 17-2 on 34 swings, Illinois 15-4 on 33 swings, you know, two less errors and turn those into kills, and you're even up with this potent Wisconsin offense. So really, it just is a couple of small tweaks away from a really tight match.
0: 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Badgers serve it up, and set two is underway. Line drive, Aguayo steps in front of Gonsalves to take first contact. Chapman on the left. Chapman's good. Point Illinois. 1-0.
1: Aguayo with a great start to this match. Threw up a whale of a pass on a tough opportunity.
0: 1-0 Illinois. Set two. Badgers up in sets. Harris will serve. Top jump. Here it comes. Sent back over on one. That's ideal. Aguayo to Phelan. Phelan back set. Chapman slams it off the block. Played up in the back row by Simon. Quick front one. And it's played up by the Illini. Here's Aguayo sending it deep. Oh, nearly down. But their bro is there. Flanagan. Again, another great stab by Gonsalves. She's covering it like a boat on the ocean. Now another dig off a left pin swing. Here is Aguayo tipping. It's good. Best rally of the night. It's not good, I beg your pardon, but that is good. A block, Illinois. Starostenko and Chapman. Best rally of the night. I can barely creep up.
1: What a point. Grinded it out Illini on that one.
0: Holy moly. 2-0 Illinois. Set two. Badgers lead in sets. Gonsalves had about three or four digs on
1: that. Yeah, that Illinois defense was potent on that rally.
0: 2-0 Illinois. Set two. Badgers lead 1-0. Top jump from Harris. Another good one. Barely clears. Outside, Flanagan. Block, Illinois! Back-to-back blocks. Tina and Peyton.
1: up the heat a little bit to start set two.
0: It's their world. We're just living in it. 3-0 Illinois set two. Still a lot of work to go, but I agree with you, Mike. It's a good start. That's not ideal, however. Served long by Harris, and it's 3-1 Illinois.
1: You'll trade 2 points for one service there every time if you're Maya Harris.
0: Yep, runs of three are big in the game of volleyball. 3-1 Illinois set two. Badgers took set one, 25-18. There's Wardlow to serve. Atkinsalvis takes her off her feet. Chapman leaves it short. Tried to go cut shot with a little snap roll and didn't get it over.
1: And that's a great read and good strategy by the Illini. You've got Champion, who the weakness in her game is probably defensively, and you're trying to snap roll inside on her and just didn't execute it.
0: 3-2 Illinois set two. Badgers up in set. Serve goes at Tina. That's interesting. Here is Chapman out of bounds. Was there a touch? No touch. Point Badgers, 3-3. No challenge from Chris. It was interesting in that Oregon match. We used both of our challenges early, and we were unsuccessful in both.
1: Oh, no.
0: So there were a lot of plays late in that match that we probably wanted to challenge, but we couldn't because we were out. Bump set, Phelan. It's 3-3 in set two. And Aguayo's blocked, but it's out. No touch on the rebound. Gonsalves got out of the way of the last second. 4-3 Illinois.
1: The entire Wisconsin team came up with the challenge symbol, and Coach Sheffield concurred.
0: Oh, okay. So right as we were talking about challenges, we're going to get our first of the match. So they're challenging in-out as opposed to touch, no touch.
1: Yep.
0: We're going to get a good replay right here. Ooh, that's close.
1: It's real close.
0: I could see this one getting overturned. As it stands now, 4-3, Illinois set two. Badgers lead in sets. So our down official, Craig Wydell, is going to take a look at this.
1: Oh, that's further out than I thought. It's going to be close.
0: Just a matter if the left side of that ball hits the white line. Here's another angle.
1: I thought it was in by a lot, but then that ball looks like it was predominantly
0: out. Yeah, now that I see it from that angle, I'm feeling a little... See, this is why I don't gamble. Because I'd be like, oh, I want to put it on black. No, no, no, I want to put it on red. No, no, no, I want to put it on black. Hit me. 4-3, Illinois set two. Illinois up in sets. And here we go. Oh, call reversed.
1: Darn it.
0: So the Badgers flip the point. They're up 4-3, and they retain their challenge.
1: That was close, though. Wisconsin players acted like it was a clear-cut overturn, but I'm not so sure that was as clear as they thought it was.
0: So it's a 4-0 Badger run after we started the set with a 3-0 run of our own. Badgers are up 4-3, set 2. They lead the match 1-0. Intermission after this set. Wardlow will serve. It's long. Ball don't lie.
1: There it is.
0: 4-4, set 2. Hey, you know what we can celebrate that service error with? A Coke Zero. No matter the team or the sport, everyone knows fan work is thirsty work, so enjoy the crisp, refreshing taste of all those Coke products. 4-4 set two, Illinois up in sets. They get a bad pass. They have to send an emergency ball over. Oh, and it lands in deep. Harris thought it was going out. That's a point we should have had, but Badgers take it.
1: Boy, that's a pretty heady shot for a freshman. In Flanagan, she chopped that thing right into the corner, made it an incredibly difficult play for Maya Harris.
0: 5-4 Wisconsin set two. Badgers up in sets. Isabel Hoppe will serve. Listed as a setter on the roster, but she's primarily a serve sub. Bang! Aguayo, Point Illinois, 5-5. Watching them step for step.
1: Maya Harris put that thing on the money and gave Phelan all three hitting options there.
0: Yep, call it a three pass. Gives you all three hitting options, left, middle, right. She went left, and Harris bombed it down. 5-5. Yeah, question for you here about, Aguayo bopped it down. I got a question about Aguayo when we have a moment. Nice up by Tali. Here's Aguayo. Tips this time. No, Champion keeps it up, but they can't. Oh, they somehow send it over. Are you kidding me? Slide, Philpott, and it is touch before it went out, they say. Point Illinois. And we might get another challenge from Kelly.
1: Nope, he says
0: he's going to keep going.
1: tells his players to play on, because I do believe that was touched.
0: All right, Point Illinois, 6-5. Illinois leads, set two. Badgers up in sets. Chapman serves. Passes nail. Set over and down. 6-6. All right, so I've been calling Alyssa Aguayo the AA battery because of her initials. I found out that her teammates call her the Black Widow. So which one do you like better?
1: Ooh. Depends on why they call her the Black Widow.
0: I mean, Black Widows usually strike, don't they, and kill their prey? I think Alyssa does that a lot. Speaking of Alyssa, she takes the first contact. Slide, Philpott, block, covered by Chapman. 6-6, set two. We send it over, and they can't handle it. Too hot. Get out of the kitchen. Point Illinois, 7-6.
1: Kenna Phelan just abused Furbringer on that one. Put it in a spot where no setter could make that play.
0: Setter on setter violence. 7-6, Illinois, set two. Badgers lead the match 1-0. Aguayo will serve from the right corner. Hop, skip, and a jump, and here we go. Not the best pass. They'll guide it to Champion on a D ball. Blocked. Oh, they bop it over on one. Oh. Travis, 7-7.
1: Yeah, Ava Travis, good read and quick opportunity. She was the only player in the vicinity and so had easy pickings on that joust ball.
0: 7-7, set two. Badgers up in sets. Bardero in the red libero jersey in front of the two Thomas children down there. One dressed up like an insect, the other a banana. Here's Illinois. I mean, DeBoer couldn't get it over. Set was maybe a little too high. 8-7, Wisconsin.
1: I feel like the Thomas children have been working on their Halloween costumes for about 3 months now.
0: Yeah. Jimmy, Josie, Carly, some of the biggest supporters you'll ever see of Fighting Illini volleyball. Did spot Illinois Chancellor Charles Isbell in the audience tonight, so good to see him here. Rainbow serve short, tight to the net, joust won by Phelan. Can they play it up and send it over? They can. They send a birthday ball over. Here come the orange and blue. Fake the slide, go outside to DeBoer. Block, covered by Aguayo, pushed deep by Phelan, and they keep it off the floor. Bump set. Here's a try from the outside by Travis. Off speed, sent deep. Aguayo says no thank you. DeBoer jams it, hangs on the tape, and the Badgers play it up. Here's Travis again, and it's down. Wow, that ball bounced every which way, and it ultimately made its way to big number five, and she got the kill.
1: Illinois just couldn't catch a break there.
0: Wow. 9-7, Wisconsin, set two.
1: Great to see Chancellor Isbell in the house, like you said, tonight, supporting his Illini athletes.
0: 9-7, Badger set two. Badgers up in sets. Rainbow serve at, who is that? That's Philpott. Now back row Chapman. The Illini, the Badgers are there. They flick on two, and it goes down. Furbringer with the setter kill, and it's 10-7. Badgers are starting to pull away.
1: I like the little cat and mouse game between Phelan and Furbringer tonight. They have both been offensive-minded in a lot of tricky ways.
0: Phelan at 5'7", Furbringer at 5'11", so Charlie has a reach advantage, as they would say in combat sports. But I'd put my money on Phelan any day. Speaking of Phelan, she sets Philpott on a slide. It's blocked, covered by DeBoer, and net violation. Net violation DeBoer as she tried to play that ball right by the net, and Chris Thomas will call a timeout. 11-7, Badgers set two. Badgers lead in sets. This is Fighting Illini Volleyball on the VC Bank Network from Learfield.
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0: Oh much like set one, Coach Thomas having to take a timeout before the media timeout to make sure things don't get out of hand. It's 11-7 Badgers set two. Badgers took set one by seven. Tim and Mike with you in Champaign. Serenity Blunt and Ryan Williams running the show at the Learfield headquarters in Jeff City. Appreciate all of our affiliates along the network joining us tonight. We'll be back on the network on Sunday as the Illini are in West Lafayette to take on Purdue. We'll be on the air at 4:45 Central Time. It's a 5-0 Badger run.
1: Yeah, and really, it had been a back-and-forth affair before that, and then Wisconsin has just put the heat on in these late stages.
0: Yeah, we were up 7-6. Now they're up 11-7. Here come the Illini. Fake the slide. Low set, DeBoer. Off hands played up by Bardero. Champion out of the back row. Slams it, but Tolley says no thank you. DeBoer again running that same play. Whistle, and now a net violation on Furbringer. Point Illinois.
1: I think they actually... Did they get Furbringer, or did they get Tarno?
0: I thought I saw the official put up 24.
1: I couldn't see the second hand, but to me it looked like Tarno was in the net as well.
0: It was either 20 or 24. Point Illinois, 11-8, Badgers in set two. Badgers up in set. Here's Taryn Kirshen to serve. And an outside try by Travis, and it's out. Point Illinois, 11-9.
1: Yeah, Kirsch getting a little bit of a run here. We've seen Kogan in that spot. We've seen Viv Campbell in that spot. Now Kirsch getting a little run at it.
0: Yeah, she was our libero last year. Struggled to start the year. Now she's played sparingly as a serving specialist. Actually, we don't have a libero on the court right now. Tolley's getting a rest. Kicked over by Phelan. Here's an outside try by Travis, and it goes off contact and out, and it's 12-9.
1: Feeling a little disgusted with herself. Thought she could get that block and just caromed off of her hands.
0: Kirsch out, Gonsalves back in. Two hitters in the front row in this rotation, DeBoer and Starostenko. We're stacking to the left on serve receive. We're going to hide Peyton in that stack. Serve does indeed go at Peyton, though. That's a good idea by the Badgers. Here's DeBoer. She's blocked. 16 and 20. Champion and Tarno right next to each other on the roster and right next to each other on that block.
1: You're going to see a little bit of a Maddie sighting here.
0: Hey, how about that? Maddie Miles into the match. She's played a little bit for us this year. This is her fourth set played. Tight to the net. Phelan with the swing. Oh, my goodness. Point Illinois.
1: Just like you draw it up. Your middle's going to make the pass, and your setter's going to hit on one. Or on two.
0: 13-10 off the setter kill by Kenna Phelan. Holy cow.
1: I'm not sure that was in the Illinois playbook tonight, but it got put there.
0: That's the energy that this gym needed. Now a top jump serve from Phelan. The Illini turning up the heat here, and a shot long out of bounds from the right by Travis, hitting error. Point Illinois, 13-11.
1: Wow, I really thought they were going to call Illini touch on that one. It looked close.
0: 13-11 Badgers in set two. Badgers lead in sets. So Maddie Miles is going to stay in there. 6'1 freshman outside from Fishers, Indiana. Front one, and it's down. Tarno, 14-11.
1: Tarno at 6'5, big, strong Wisconsin middle hitter, really put some oomph on that swing.
0: 14-11 Badgers in set two. Badgers up in sets. Band is serenading Kristen Simon. The Louisville native serves it at Miles. Here's Chapman, and she got it. Point Illinois. Ping-ponging around, and then it ultimately went down. Thank you, gravity. 14-12.
1: Illinois putting some pressure on here of late in this set. They're only hitting 042 for the set as a whole, but the last four or five swings have been much better.
0: Badgers not much better at 150.
1: Yeah, what a contrast to the first set where the teams were hitting out of this world.
0: Yeah, we were 300s, they were 400s. This set, not so much. Serve long by Harris, and that's a point. Wisconsin 15-12, Wisconsin set two. Badgers up in sets. We've hit the media timeout. We owe you one more 60-second break this set, so let's do it now, and then it'll be all volleyball. This is the BC Bank Network from Learfield.
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0: 15-12, Wisconsin set two. Badgers lead in sets. Tim and Mike with you at Huff Hall. Phrase I used before the timeout is Owen was turning up the heat a little bit.
1: Yeah.
0: I mean, showing some different looks with a different serve from Kenna. We got Taryn in there, and we got Maddie Miles in there.
1: Yeah, and we talked about in the intermission really needing to bring the Wisconsin efficiency back to earth a little bit. But unfortunately, Wisconsin has had the same plan for the Illini offense.
0: 15-12, Badgers set two. Badgers lead in sets. Served by Wardlow at Gonsalves. Tina, no. They play it up. Outside try, Flanagan down. 16-12. What's she up to? She's up to 7 kills now, tied for the match lead.
1: Yeah.
0: Philpott's got 6 to lead us. Travis, and once they update it, Flanagan will have 7 apiece. Both of them hit above 350. 16-12, Badgers set 2. Badgers up in sets. That one landed in Effingham. Point Illinois, 16-13. That just gives me an excuse to say the word Effingham on the air and not get in trouble for it. It's a real, if you're listening from out of state, it's a real town in Illinois. Don't come with the pitchforks for me. 16-13 Illinois. Here is Flanagan. Nice up by Harris. Phelan on the run. Guides it to Aguayo from off the net. Reaches way back to get it. Dug out deep by Simon. Front one, August, and it finds the Terraflex. Just when you think you got them, they go to one of their safety valves. 17-13.
1: Yeah, and those Wisconsin middles have been super efficient tonight. That's 9 kills on only 15 swings, hitting .667.
0: Holy cow.
1: Those two middles combined.
0: Middles usually have higher percentages than outsides, but 667 is insane. 17-13, Badgers set 2, Badgers up in sets. Great pass, Harris. Philpott leaves it short. 18-13. That's tough, because that was a really good pass by the freshman. Badgers set 2, Badgers up in sets. Ooh, that might have been going out, but Harris plays it. Can Chapman clean it up? She can. Like a bar of soap in the shower, just skimmed off of Hoppy's platform. Point Illinois, and Chapman's up to 6 kills on the night. Wisconsin set 2. Badgers up in sets. Chapman serves, sends it deep. Bad pass. Flanagan will try to clean it up. She does. Illinois expecting the express. Instead, they got the local, 19-14.
1: Yeah, and Chapman a little high in her defensive posture there. Just couldn't get low enough, fast enough to make that play.
0: 19-14, Badgers set 2. Badgers lead in sets. Both teams have timeouts and...
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0: 18-14, Wisconsin set 2. Badgers up in sets. Chapman serves, sends it deep. Bad pass. Flanagan will try to clean it up. She does. Illinois expecting the express. Instead, they got the local, 19-14.

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1: And out blocking us, but not by much. Good serve by Illinois. They flick it over out of the middle. Gonsalves says no thank you. Fake the slide, low set to guess who? Big number nine, Maddie Miles. Point Illinois, her first kill in a while.
2: Yeah. Recording that one and getting a good-looking swing.
1: Kill number six on the season.
2: Yeah, Philpott really ran a hard slide and held a gust on that one. Got Maddie a one-on-one swing.
1: 19-16 Badgers. Bad pass on the serve by Aguayo, and they free ball it over. Chapman to Phelan. Phelan lobs it to slide shot. Ashlyn Philpott. AP getting it done. 19-17.
2: Illinois making the push here just what the doctor ordered. See if they can claw back to tie this thing up.
1: I was just about to say we need a 3-0 run or a 4-0 run. We currently have a 3-0 run. 17 serving, 19 set two. Badgers up in sets. Aguayo with a great serve. That fell off the table. Here is an outside try by Travis, and it falls in the donut. 20-17 Badgers. They reach the red zone.
2: A little surprised Chapman's playing Travis that deep. She's not one that's going to go over top the block. So maybe defense will shorten up and take that shot away from her a little bit.
1: Travis 5'11", so yeah, she's more likely to slam it through the block. Line drive serve, tickles the twine, goes at Aguayo. Badgers up three, block, covered by Gonsalves. She's having a great day defensively. Blocked again, covered again. Miles tracks it down. Free ball sent over by Chapman. Bardero to Furbringer. Fake the slide, go outside to Travis.
2: Oh,
1: and
2: my.
1: We play it up and send it over, but it's out of bounds long. Point Wisconsin.
2: Some Houdini moves out of the Illinois defense back there.
1: Yeah, Illinois takes a timeout. We'll keep it right here. You used the phrase earlier, there are no moral victories, which is true. But Gonsalves is digging. I mean, what's she up to? Only seven, but, I mean, she's getting paws on pretty much everything tonight.
2: They've mostly been high degree of difficulty kills.
1: Right.
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1: Sounds long. Point Wisconsin.
2: Some Houdini moves out of the Illinois defense back there.
1: Yeah, Illinois takes a timeout. We'll keep it right here. You used the phrase earlier, there are no moral victories, which is true. But Gonsalves is digging. I mean, what's she up to? Only seven, but, I mean, she's getting paws on pretty much everything tonight.
2: They've mostly been high degree of difficulty kills
1: right.
2: Digs for her, though, tonight. Same thing with some of the ones Maya Harris has pulled out.
1: She played all 29 matches last year at San Jose State, hit the transfer portal. We picked her up. We're happy to have her. Rio de Janeiro native.
2: She's been a great addition for the Illini passing game and defensive core.
1: And you think of all those years under Alfie Reft when he was an assistant here, our passing was just phenomenal. Maybe taking a little bit of a step back lately, but you get players in there like Gonsalves and even Chapman in the back row can pass pretty well. Even Aguayo in the back row can pass pretty well. And you think, all right, starting to maybe turn the tide a little bit. The bad news is you're playing in the toughest conference in the land, and you're having to hit balls off Champion and off Flanagan that are coming at you at 70 miles an hour.
2: And Illinois has a history of some great liberos. I mean, you had Ashley Edinger back in the day, and then that championship game team had Jennifer Beltran on it, and you had girls like Brandi Donnelly who were just phenomenal liberos. And Gonsalves kind of has a little of that fight in her, I feel like.
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1: News is you're playing in the toughest conference in the land, and you're having to hit balls off Champion and off Flanagan that are coming at you at 70 miles an hour.
2: And Illinois has a history of some great liberos. I mean, you had Ashley Edinger back in the day, and then that championship game team had Jennifer Beltran on it, and you had girls like Brandi Donnelly who were just phenomenal liberos. And Gonsalves kind of has a little of that fight in her, I feel like.

0: 21-17 Badgers, set two. Badgers up in sets. Illinois out of timeouts now. Slide, Philpott. Nice one-handed stab by Flanagan. She can do it all. Tight to the net. It's an overpass. Phelan puts it away. A lightning bolt. 21-18. And the Badger players just kicked that ball away in frustration.
1: Yeah, they were not happy with themselves on that one.
0: 21-18, Badgers set two. Badgers lead in sets. Here's Kirsch to serve. They get a good pass. They flick on two, and it's down. Let's check Furbringer's numbers. How active is she? And about 0.8 kills a set.
1: Yeah, so she's up to 1.5 kills a set tonight, so about double her season average.
0: And how many swings? She's had 5 swings, which I would say is probably above average. So maybe not something we expected, but Charlie's making her mark. Giving us a Charlie horse, if you will. 22-18, Badgers lead set two. Phelan to Starstenko. Played up, they'll be out of system. Over pass, and it's down out of bounds. That's a point, Illinois.
1: That was just a really bad set for the Wisconsin DS that stepped in and tried to set that one. It was wide and over the net.
0: 22-19, Badgers set two. Badgers up in sets. Here's Phelan. She will go with the top jump. It's a good one. First contact to their bro. Back row, Flanagan. Off contact and down. We have a 23-19. Badgers 2 points away from a 2-0 lead.
1: Think of the outside hitters in this Big Ten Conference. I mean, you've just got some really, really good experienced hitters, and then you add young pups like Flanagan here. And
0: yeah, we already saw Wooker for Minnesota.
1: Right.
0: We're going to see Harper Murray later.
1: I mean, just incredible outside hitting in the Big Ten.
0: At pass Aguayo, Tolley will set. Chapman, no. It's Doug. Bump set by their bro. Here's Champion on the right. Down through the battlefield and finds the Terraflex. And they're going to have set point at 24-19.
1: I feel like that's the best swing of the night from Champion. She had kind of struggled so far, but that one was really, really effective.
0: 24-19, Badgers set two. Badgers up in sets. They have set points. Simon serves at Gonsalves. Bad pass. Bump set Maddie from out of bounds. Here is Chapman. No, it's Doug. They're going to get a swing for set. Champion tipping, and Tolley is there. Here's Tina. She's blocked. We cover it. Can we send it over? We can't. Oh,
1: nope.
0: No. It went into the antenna off Maddie Miles' hands. Nothing she could do about that, though. And the Badgers take set two, 25-19. We're at the intermission. We'll see if the Illini have some magic in them. Set three coming up in a few minutes. This is Fighting Illini Volleyball on the BC Bank Network from Learfield.
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8: 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An intense game like this calls for a Coca-Cola. 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
0: Ready to go, set three here from Champaign. Number 24, Illinois Volleyball, taking on number 7, Wisconsin. Badgers lead the match 2-0. 18 and 19 were those set scores. In sets 1 and 2. Blocks tonight are 3-2 Wisconsin. We remind you that for every Illinois block this season, Cancer Center at Illinois will get a $100 donation from Jimmy John's, and you can join the fight as well. Go to cancer.illinois.edu. Here's the top jump from Phelan into the tape, and it's 1-0 Wisconsin. Anything you notice in the box score, partner?
1: Yeah, I mean, Wisconsin hitting 385 for the match. Illinois is going to have to do something to slow down that juggernaut if it wants to be successful here in the rest of this match. And only hitting 178 itself. We said that it almost had to be an even fight in that category tonight.
0: We'll get you more numbers in a moment. Gonsalves takes the first contact off the Badgers' serve. Chapman tries to put it away, but a nice floor dig by the Badgers, and they slam it off our block out of the middle. Jayla August, the former Florida Gator, goes chomp, chomp. 2-0 Wisconsin, set three.
1: Yeah, Kristen Simon, the DS for Wisconsin, with a great play to turn that and get August the swing.
0: 2-0 Badgers, set three. Badgers up in sets. Nebraska, ooh, there's a service error. Net serve point Illinois. I was just about to say Nebraska swept Indiana tonight, so we're the only Big Ten volleyball match going on right now. No matter how you're watching or listening, we appreciate you supporting women's sports and women's volleyball. We'll be back with you Sunday afternoon against Purdue. 2-1 Badgers, set three. Badgers up in sets. Top jump from Harris, and it is bopped down on the overpass. Oh, they somehow play it up and send it over. Oh. But Staristenko, like a lion in the grass, waiting for it. She slams it away on the overpass. Point Illinois.
1: I don't know how Wisconsin brought that out of the bench over there. That was somewhere around the replay booth for the Big Ten Network.
0: 2-2, set three. Badgers up in sets. Let's serve Harris. Front one, and they have trouble with it. August can't get a swing on it. Point Illinois.
1: Yeah, the pass kind of handcuffed the Wisconsin defender, and I think that threw the timing off on that attack between Furbringer and August.
0: 3-2, Illinois, set three. Badgers up in sets. Illinois has to take this set to extend the match. First to 25, win by two. They get a swing on the outside. Overpass, look out. Put away by August. She redeems herself from that last rally, and it's 3-3. That breaks a 3-0 Illinois run.
1: The middles on this match on both sides are just feasting on these overpass swings tonight.
0: Yeah, Philpott's got 7 kills for Illinois. Staristenko has 4. Chapman in between them at 6. And then Badgers. Flanagan has 9. Travis 8. August 7. Tarno 4. And champion only 2. Here come the Illini. Staristenko, no, it's oh. Doug. Oh, a couple players run into each other, and it falls. And Coach Sheffield shrugs his shoulders like, what happened there?
1: Yeah, Hoppy and Bardaro, the libero, just both went for it. Neither one heeded the other's call.
0: Doing their best Abbott and Costello routine, just whoop, right into each other. 4-3 Illinois. That's a reference that probably a lot of our listeners won't get. 4-3 Illinois in, or maybe they will, set three, slide shot for the Badgers. That's August, make it 4-4. 4-4 set three, Badgers up in sets.
1: Well, August just beat Philpott to that set on that one. Got a seam in the Illinois block and hammered it right through it.
0: Today's broadcast brought to you by the Illini Cashback Card. Earn cash back all day, every day. 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Serve at Maya Harris. Passes money. Back set Chapman. Cross court try dug by champion. Bump set from out of bounds. Turn and swing by Travis. Off the Illini block. We play it up. Tolly will set. Flicked over by Aguayo. Didn't get all of it. Pledge. Badgers keep it off the floor. They go through our triple block on a back row swing and down. And that's
1: wow.
0: A point Wisconsin.
1: That was just a hammer shot from Flanagan.
0: Flanagan, yeah. 5-4 Badgers, set three. Badgers lead in sets. And Flanagan will serve. Again, she's a 6 rotation player for them. Good pass, Harris. Chapman got that one. Yep, they can't run it down. That one nearly hit the pipes in the ceiling,
1: yeah.
0: And then landed in about the third row over there.
1: That was a monster shot.
0: Chapman now up to 7 kills on the day. She had 17 digs in both of the West Coast matches last weekend. As she serves that long, the old announcer jinx there. But that tied a career high on both occasions, 17 digs.
1: Yeah, very similar to Flanagan on the Wisconsin side. Chapman puts her stamp on the match in so many different ways.
0: 6-5 Badgers, set 3. If the Badgers take this set, it is match over. Bardaro will send it long. Might have been going out, but Harris plays it. Aguayo from the 3-meter line. Off the triple block. Each team's triple blocking one another. Flanagan back row. Nice floor dig by Harris. Get her a shovel. Here's Aguayo again from the 3-meter line. And this time it's a direct flight down to the Terraflex 6-6.
1: That was the Black Widow version of Alyssa Aguayo right there.
0: The Black Widow strikes. 6-6, set 3. Badgers up in sets. And Aguayo, after the big kill, will go back to serve. Baseline right. They're stacking to the left. They're going to high champion on that back line. Serve goes at Flanagan, trying to take her out of the play. Travis off contact and down from the left. Candy Cane, 7-6.
1: This is just two teams beating on each other right now. Punch, body blows.
0: Yeah, just punch, punch, punch, punch, punch. More punch than a bowl of juice. 7-6, Badgers, set 3. Badgers up in sets. Badger server taking her sweet time here.
1: That had to be time.
0: Who is that? That's Furbringer, their setter. She gets it. You only get 8 seconds. And Miles touch. Goes over the block. Was there a touch? Oh, yeah, they say Point Illinois. Yes. There was a touch.
1: Definitely a touch off a champion. Those 6'6 arms were way up in the air and got a piece of that Miles swing.
0: Being 6'6 is a blessing and a curse, and it was a curse right there. 7-7 off the kill from Miles, who has a couple kills today, hitting 200. And Coach Sheffield's going to challenge.
1: Oh.
0: Probably challenging. Yeah, challenging block touch. Why don't we sneak a timeout in here, Serenity? 7-7, set 3, Badgers up in sets, and this is the BC Bank Network from Learfield.
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0: Stands. Point remains with Illinois. Badgers lose a challenge. They're down to 1 unless we go 5. Score is 7-7 in set 3. Badgers, though, lead the match 2-0. Taryn Kirsch will serve. Goes at Travis. That was a good serve. Here's Champion. Got it.
1: That's one of those ones where Coach said she's big enough to go over top. That one she did. First time we've seen her just really climb over the Illinois block tonight.
0: That's kind of an uh-oh situation. Like, she's the last one we want to heat up at this point in the match. We've kept her down for the most part. But a big kill there to put the Badgers back on top. 8-7 in set 3. They lead in sets. Serve from baseline right by Simon. Goes at Aguayo. Feeling Jill set. That is Maddie Miles. Dug out by their bro. Back set. It's Champion again. Pushing it down the line. Tolly sends it over on 1, but it's out of bounds. Badgers go up 9-7.
1: Tolly with the jersey switch during the intermission. She was wearing the blue one earlier. After the intermission, comes out in the white one.
0: That's become a consistent thing for her, and I assumed it was because she was sweating so much, and I finally asked her last weekend, and she says, yeah, it's because I sweat so much. Slide for Tina, blocked, and we can't cover it. Illinois is trying to pull out all kinds of stops here, and the Badgers are stopping most of them.
1: That was the long arm of Tarno on that one. Just kind of could stand flat-footed and reach back off the Starostenko tip and just jam it down.
0: I got a Wardlow and a Tarno. That would be a good pro wrestling tag team name. 10-7 Badgers, set 3. Badgers up in sets. Maddie Miles with the try. Might have been going out, but they dig it. Slam by Flanagan off the block. Maddie is there. Ooh. Now Phelan is blocked on a setter swing. 11-7 Badgers.
1: 5-6 versus 6-5 on that one. That's a losing proposition.
0: I tell you what, though, I still wouldn't want to face Kenna in a dark alley.
1: No.
0: She's a baller. Serve goes at Tolly. Badgers up 4. Make it 3. Point Illinois.
1: It's kind kind of where we've been at every set. Illinois has played kind of body blow back and forth the first 7 or 8 points, and then Wisconsin's put that 3 or 4 point lead up, and then it's kind of stayed that way the rest of the match.
0: Kill by the Ukrainian. Her fifth of the night breaks a Badger run. It's now 11-8, Badgers in set three, Badgers up in sets. Top jump serve from our setter. Outside Flanagan. We can't run it down. 12-8, Badgers.
1: Not sure Guaya wasn't considering trying to hurdle that bench, but she thought better of it.
0: There's a lot of season left.
1: Yeah.
0: We don't want to risk anything. 12-8 Badgers, set three, Badgers up in sets. Wardlow with the serve. Tina blocked. Champion was up there along with August.
1: Yeah, that's a big block when you've got Champion and August there.
0: And Chris Thomas will talk it over. Wash, rinse, and repeat, unfortunately. Yeah. Badgers go up 13-8, set three, they're up in sets. And we'll step aside. This is Fighting Illini Volleyball on the BC Bank Network from Learfield.
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0: Illinois looking for some magic. 13-8 Badgers, set three. Badgers looking for a sweep. They are number 7 in the land, atop the Big Ten. We're number 24 in the land at 3-1 in conference. Good swing, Chapman, off the chest of a back row player. They guide it to the front row. Tolley with the dig off their swing. Chapman blocked, but it's out. Point Illinois.
1: Yeah, Illinois just kept coming on that rally. Really good defense to offensive transition.
0: 13-9, Badgers set three. Badgers lead in sets. Good rotation to be in here with Maya Harris behind the serve line. She'll toss it, slam it, and here we go. Tight to the net on the first contact. Block Illinois, but they cover it. They'll go to the right. It's Champion, and off it's off Gonsalves and out. 14-9.
1: She has looked better and better as this match has worn on.
0: Yeah, she was stuck on a couple kills for a while. She's up to six now, hitting 250.
1: Was hitting negative at one point in the match as well.
0: 14-9, Badgers, set three. Badgers up in sets. Hoppy will hop and send it over. Chapman from the three-meter line from the right side. It's Doug. Here's Flanagan. She tools. Too easy. 15-9, Badgers, set three. Badgers up in sets. Media timeout. We will keep it right here. They're hitting 422. We're hitting 185.
1: Yeah. In this set, they're hitting 556.
0: That tells the story right there. They lead serve pass. They lead in digs 36-25. Blocks are 5-2 Wisconsin. Chapman leads us with 8 kills. 5 attack errors, though, hitting 107.
1: Yeah, they, you know, kind of the recipe for the teams that have beat them this year is in their 4 losses, they have not hit above 200 as a team in those matches. They're hitting 422 tonight. So when you let the giant kind of swing like that, it's going to be a long night.
0: I do have to give Kelly Sheffield credit for his pre-conference schedule. I don't have the metrics in front of me, but it's got to be one of the toughest, if not the toughest, pre-conference schedules in the land. Take a look at this. Kentucky, Louisville, Stanford, Pitt. Those were your first four right out of the gate.
1: Wow.
0: Then you got Florida, Auburn, which was not ranked at the time, but they're pretty good, Texas A&M, Texas, Marquette, who we saw a couple of times, and then Milwaukee, who, again, maybe not the greatest, but they're still a decent team. And then you jump right into Big Ten play, and you got ranked Oregon, ranked Purdue, ranked Indiana, ranked Minnesota, ranked Illinois, and then after this, they go to Nebraska.
1: Yeah, I think I saw that they're five in the RPI right now, so in that top cluster of teams in terms of, like you said, strength of schedule and outcome, and I'm guessing, like you said, their strength of schedule is probably even higher than their RPI.
0: Right. And, you know, if you were following them during pre-conference and were just maybe looking at the record alone, you were thinking, what's going on with the Badgers?
1: Right.
0: But, I mean, if you're – and a lot of those matches were those big showcase events where you have to travel long distances and play in those big cavernous arenas, and so that throws you off.
1: And you're trying to get three freshmen ready during that kind of gauntlet. So, yeah, not an easy start for the Badgers this season.
0: But Kelly Sheffield has his team rolling and ranks sixth in the country. Took over for the legendary John Cook and has had nothing but success in Madison. Swing by Aguayo. It's out of bounds, long, no touch. 16-9 Badgers. I will say I'm not the biggest fan of the field house up there.
1: No, that's one of the few arenas in the Big Ten I've not been in yet, so I'm looking forward to getting up there at some point.
0: And I mean that in the nicest way. If any Badger fans are listening, I'm just not a big fan of that arena. Chapman on the right. There we go. Got the touch that time. Point Illinois.
1: Yeah, hit the seam between Augustin and Flanagan and was true with that swing.
0: 16-10 Badgers, set three. Badgers up in sets. I'll also give a shout-out to John Audius, their radio guy down press row here. He's one of the best in the business. Had a chance to catch up with him before the match. He is an awesome dude. That's awesome as well. Solo block Philpott for Illinois.
1: Ashland Philpott with exceptional timing adjustments against that back row attack in Champions Big Swing.
0: 16-11 Badgers, set three. Badgers up in sets. Gonsalves in the white jersey. We'll serve it up. Slide, a gust, bang down, and it's 17-11.
1: Well, we might see a Coach Thomas challenge there because that ball was banged down, but it looked like a gust caught a piece of the tape with that follow-through on her swing.
0: No challenge. He has not used one tonight, so he has two remaining. Badgers have one. Both teams have timeouts to work with this set as well. Serve out of bounds by the Badgers. Point Illinois. Scani up 17-12, set three. They're up in sets.
1: How about a Peyton Chapman serve run here? She's gone on a couple of heaters this season.
0: No aces on the night for the Illini. I can't remember the last time we didn't have an ace in a match. Give credit to the Badger passing. That's a good pass there. And out of bounds on the line shot slide by August. Point Illinois.
1: Yeah, Gus got out there on that approach way early and had to stand flat-footed for the swing and not able to control it.
0: So she goes slide to the middle of the court. That was successful. Slide to the sideline, and she missed. 13, serving 17, set three. Badgers lead 2-0. Here's an outside try by Travis, pushing it into the block. Chapman is there in the back row. Slide, Philpott, off the block and out. Point Illinois, like a pinball in a pinball machine. It boom, boom, boom off the block and then went out of bounds.
1: Going to get a Coach Sheffield timeout? Nope. Let Illinois score another point here, and I bet we see a Badger talk it over moment.
0: It's a 3-0 Illinois run. 17-14 Badgers, set three. Badgers up in sets. Good serve by Peyton. Here's a D ball from Champion. Ooh, off Tolley and out. Went for the overhead dig, and it just skimmed off. And that breaks the Illinois run. It's 18-14.
1: No timeout needed for a freshman swing like that.
0: Win or lose, we'll get Coach Thomas up here post-game, get his thoughts on this one, and look ahead to Purdue on Saturday. We'll bust over there. No, excuse me, Sunday. We'll bust,
1: Sunday, yeah.
0: We'll bust their Saturday play on Sunday. Serve goes at Philpott. She'll get the set. She's blocked. Travis and Tarno. 19-14 Badgers.
1: Yeah, that's kind of a funny block. It's their tallest blocker and their shortest blocker.
0: 5'11 and 6'5. 19-14 Badgers set three. They are 6 points away from a sweep. Kelly Sheffield's all the way down by his bench player. Slide, Philpott got it. Point Illinois. Taking in a little bit of a different view down there.
1: It's my favorite view. Get back there where you can see things from the back line. It's so much easier to watch the timing develop, the movement accuracy out of your blockers.
0: I wonder if that's his, well, now he moved back. I wonder if that was his way of saying he thinks the match is over. But Illinois still showing a little fight. Nice dig by Aguayo off the block. Phelan gallops after it, gets it to Maddie Miles. Maddie Miles gets the kill, her third of the night. Point Illinois.
1: The Illinois freshman has really come, had a little bit of a coming out party tonight as well.
0: So prior to tonight, played three sets with five kills, and she has nearly five now in just one alone. 19-16 Badgers. This would make it 20, and they do. Slide shot good for Tarno, and they're five away from a sweep.
1: Yeah, that time Philpott not able to stay with Tarno. She beat her to the pin and got the open swing against Maddie Miles.
0: Illinois has one timeout left and a couple of challenges. We're going to hide Peyton and serve receive. Badgers up 20-16 set three. Ooh, that one barely clears. Goes to Aguayo. Phelan opts for Miles again. Block, but it's out. Kill number four on the night for the freshman. 20-17.
1: Maddie Miles has been efficient tonight.
0: Making her case for maybe a little more playing time.
1: Yeah.
0: Speaking of playing time, Taryn's going to come back in. Sophie Randall's going to check in as well.
1: And we've seen this maneuver a couple times on the year, just trying to get a block up.
0: We'll ask Chris about that post game. Taryn's going to go back to serve. So it's Maddie, Tina, and Sophie in the front row for the Illini. That's a combination we don't see very often. Served down the line by Kirsch. It's an ace! First ace of the night comes in crunch time, and it's 2018 Badgers. Where's the TK we know and love? 2018 Badgers set three. Badgers up in sets.
1: Ooh.
0: Oh, another good one. Tight to the net. Furbringer saves it. They free ball over. Chapman to Randall. Randall to Maddie Miles. We're within one. Point Illinois.
1: Credit Taryn Kirsch. She has hit a couple of just wicked serves.
0: I'm used to calling certain names, and I'm like, wait a minute. That was a different setter setting to a different hitter, and now we have a different server than were you. We got all kinds of different players out there on the court.
1: Wow.
0: But we're within one here. Another good serve. Block Illinois. They cover it, though. They get it to Champion. Look out. Block! They can't cover that one! We're tied at 20.
1: Sophie Randall putting a little bit of a stamp on this set.
0: 20 all, set three, timeout Wisconsin. Miles and Starostenko on the block, and yeah, you're right. Sophie Randall's making her mark, as is Taryn Kirsch. Taryn's serving up some wicked, what's the opposite of a meatball sub? Because she's serving up whatever that is. She's got some great serves going on right now. Maybe chicken parmesan or something. I don't know.
1: I don't know. For me, if it's the opposite of something good, and a meatball sub to me is a tasty endeavor, I'd go like some sort of veggie sub or something. I mean.
0: 20-20 set three. Illinois looking to force a fourth against the number 17 in the land. They already have wins this year over number 15, number 23, and number 22. They have a ranked win every year under Coach Thomas. They have three this year.
1: And with this gauntlet of a Big Ten grind, they're going to need several more ranked wins to get where they have aspirations of going.
0: Next is number 16 Purdue. After that, number 22 Michigan State. It still sounds weird coming out of my mouth, and I mean that as a compliment. I can't remember the last time Michigan State was ranked. It probably would have been 2017 under their old coach.
1: Kathy George had some good squads there. She had some teams that had some elder statesmen on it. That one year she started 16 seniors.
0: Wow. We played him in the postseason that year, yep. In 2017. Here come the Badgers, and a pancake by Kirsch, and we somehow send it over, and they get a swing. We play it up. Here's Miles, block, covered by Star Stanko. This is crazy. Maddie Miles again, block, covered by Tina again, bump set. Maddie a third try, blocked again. Chicken wing cover, but can't play it up after that. Point Badgers there on top, 21-20. That breaks the 4-0 run.
1: Illinois could never get in a system where they could go anywhere else but the outside the way the defense was scrambling, and it just made it a little predictable against that big Wisconsin block.
0: Yeah, they were just swimming against the current all rally, trying to keep the ball up and send it over. Badgers 4 points away from match. Serve it to Guile. Uh-oh. Block. Illinois on the overpass. Point Illinois. Was that Sophie? Yeah.
1: I believe so. Either her or Starostenko. I couldn't see who got that one.
0: 21 all, set three. It's got to be Sophie the way she's celebrating. Oh, my goodness. Well, they give it in the book to Tina, so I don't know. We might have to check on that one later. 21 all, set three. Phelan, out of bounds long on the serve. 22-21 Badgers.
1: That's one you need back, Kenna.
0: Man, pins and needles. Everyone is on in this gym. 22-21 Badgers, set three. Badgers up in set. Serve it, Gonsalves. Phelan, cross court set to Chapman. Got it off contact. We're tied at 22.
1: That was a wicked Wisconsin serve, and Gonsalves made short work of it. Good job by the Illinois libero.
0: First to 25, win by two, takes the set. If the Badgers do so, it's match over. If Illinois does so, we'll go to set four.
1: You know, we've had a lot of sets with this one behind the service line. See if she's got a little more of that magic.
0: What do you got? Number eight, Maya Harris. Get it over, get it in, as I like to say. Here's the top jump. She does both. Forces a bad pass. Uh-oh. Champion off the block. Harris with an overhead stab. Combo outside. Aguayo. And they keep it up, but they can't send it over. No, they do.
1: Oh, my gosh.
0: You've got to be kidding me. Oh, my gosh. They got a play on the back line. We'll have to check the stat book to see who got that. And they sent it over. That's the
1: one-handed just flying off the court, took a swing, and it hits the tape and kicked where Illinois can't make a play.
0: That's the most lucky of lucky bounces. They give it to Simon? No, Champion they give it to. All right, Badgers 2 points away from match. Here's Phelan to Chapman.
1: Touch.
0: Was there a touch? No touch, they say. Chris was, and you have to challenge here.
1: Yep.
0: You absolutely have to, because if you don't, it's going to be match point. We'll keep it here. Badgers, for now, have match point, but Illinois is challenging. They believe there was a touch on the Badger side before that swing went out from Chapman. Oh, my goodness. I'm still flabbergasted by that back row stab.
1: Yeah.
0: And like you said, it just, it, like, the ball was in the air for so long, and it's like, there's no way it's going to get over. And then it hit the tape and then went down.
1: And the issue is you can't let that hit the tape. You've got to go block that because it's third contact, so you can block it on their side of the net. So if your hitter jumps and takes that out of the air and drops it.
0: All right, so the call's going to stand. But again, if you're Chris, no problem using that challenge there. So each team still has one challenge and one timeout this set. And the Badgers are going to have a couple match points. 24-22 Badgers in the third. We're going to stack to the right. Here's the serve from Champion. Goes at Gonsalves. Phelan to Aguayo. Blocked and match over. Badgers take set three. 25-22. They take the match. 3-0. Illinois drops to 11-5 overall, 3-2 in conference. Badgers are 11-4, and they are 5-0 in conference, tied for the conference lead with the number one ranked and unbeaten Nebraska Cornhuskers. We'll keep it here and allow Coach Chris Thomas to make his way up to our broadcast location, get some post-match comments from him. Another shout out as well to this crowd. Best crowd we've had of the season, and they were vocal all night. Unfortunately, they're going home with an Illini loss.
1: And the Illini faithful were treated to a good match. I mean, the Illini team was up for the challenge, just couldn't get over the hump. It seemed like each set had one of those little hurdles that just tripped us up.
0: Badgers took set one, 25-18, set two, 25-19, and set three, 25-22. They end the match on a 3-0 run. Part of that 301 was just absolutely wild play in the back row. We'll be talking about that for days. Unfortunately, it wasn't us who got the point. So stick around here post-game. We will get you, as we said, a conversation with Chris Thomas. We'll get you final statistics and look ahead to Purdue on Sunday night for Fighting Illini Volleyball.
1: Yeah, and Illinois always has a tussle with those Boilermakers from across the state line.
0: Hand the microphone now to the head coach of the Illini, Chris Thomas. Your thoughts on this one, Coach?
19: Yeah, we knew it was going to be a tall task, no pun intended. they're a good team, and I the first set, I felt like we just came out a little too anxious, and we were in some good spots, and we just had a few overdigs, and we didn't hit our serve well, and we got better as the match went on, and the scores reflected that, and we put Maddie in there. Maddie's been playing well in practice for the last couple weeks, and so we got to give her a shot to take some really nice swings for a freshman, true freshman to be out there in that environment. It can be tough, but she did a nice job, and I like where we got to at the end. We just had a few, maybe the funkiest play I've ever seen.
0: Yeah.
1: Oh, my gosh.
0: We were flabbergasted up here.
19: Yeah, but okay.
0: You mixed it up, you got TK in there to serve. You got Sophie in, Maddie in as well, so you kind of moved some things around, right, to try to get some magic?
19: Yeah, again, we always got to evaluate situations and where we're gaining and losing points, and that's one of the situations where we've been working on the last couple weeks, and we got it. We need everyone down the stretch. We talked about that at the beginning of the year. We've got a deep team. We've got to be able to utilize them as best as possible.
1: Yeah, Coach, we saw a lot of good things to build on from the Illini squad tonight. What do you take away as the thing you're the proudest of them execution-wise tonight?
19: Yeah, again, you got to take swings when you have them. That was probably the biggest thing we were harping on all game. It's teams like this, you can't shoot the ball around and hope that they're going to mess it up. They're going to make you pay if you give them something easy. And I felt like the first, two sets really were a little bit too easy for them to score and to kind of move the ball wherever they wanted to and to hit the ball wherever they wanted to and made us pay. And then, as the match went on, we started to attack from the service line a little bit better. We got them out of system more. We kind of made them second guess themselves, and that's the way we got to be able to do it. So you got to take what you can always from those sets. What did you learn when it was going well? What did you learn when it wasn't going well? We got to make sure that we just obviously keep working on the stuff that goes well.
0: I feel like we always get a little magic when we go to West Lafayette. we've had some good wins over there, so we'll regroup and get after it.
19: Yeah, that's all you can do. I think we talked about it at the beginning. You're going to throw a stone, you're going to hit a ranked team in this conference. So I think we're going to end up with seven, if you extend in the next week, seven ranked opponents in the first seven matches of the season, and that's the way it is. But we got to just move on to the next and get a little recovery before we get to Sunday's match.
0: All right, thanks, Chris.
19: Thank you.
0: Head coach of the Illini, Chris Thomas, as Wisconsin takes it in three over the orange and blue. We'll take a timeout, get you some final numbers and much more. This is Fighting Illini Volleyball on the BC Bank Network from Learfield.
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0: Badge. Badgers roll their way to a victory here in Champaign, 18-19-22, as they are now 11-4 overall, 5-0 in conference, and a matchup with their big rival coming up against Nebraska. Final numbers in this one, Illinois hits 176, Wisconsin 361. They had six service errors. We had eight. Aces were even at one, so they are plus two in the serve pass game. Diggs 37-30 Wisconsin, blocks 8-5 Wisconsin. So for those five blocks tonight, Jimmy John's donating $500 to the Cancer Center in Illinois. Individually for Wisconsin, they were led by Flanagan with 12 kills. She hits 417. Augusta 9, Travis 9. Champion ends up with 7. A lot of those came late, but she does hit 150. Didn't get a chance to ask Chris about that, but for the most part, we kept her down. Yeah. Problem is, she's just a freshman. We're going to have to see her again and again and again. Individually for Illinois, Peyton Chapman leads us with 10 kills. 6 errors, though. Hits 129. Had 5 digs and 2 blocks. Philpott, 9-2-15. A good night for her on that slide. She hits 467. She also had a dig and a block. Maddie Miles, how about a coming out party for her? She had 5 kills all the way up to this season and now equals that with 5 kills tonight. She hits 231. Christina Starostenko, also 5 kills, leads us in blocks with 4. Aguayo, 4 kills and a couple of digs. Taylor DeBoer, kind of a quiet night. 3 kills, 3 errors, 8 swings, hits triple zeros. Kenna Phelan had 3 kills to go along with 31 assists and 4 digs. Taryn Kirsch played some serve duty for us late. She had an ace and a dig. Maya Harris had 6 digs on the day. Sophie Randall had an assist and a block. Kenzie Kogan did some serving early. Didn't really see her late. She didn't record any statistics. And Tali Gonsalves leads us in digs with 9. Who had our other... Oh, no, just the one ace. So that was just Taryn with that one ace. Anything stand out to you, partner?
1: Just it was fun to watch Furbringer and Kenna Phelan go at each other. Both ended up with 31 assists tonight and had some good offensive attempts. And just fun to watch those two setters battle it out tonight.
0: All right, we'll take a timeout, and we will come back and look ahead to the next opponent for the Illini. That is the Purdue Boilermakers on Sunday. Wisconsin sweeps Illinois, and this is the BC Bank Network from Learfield.
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0: It'll be a happy plane flight home for the Wisconsin Badgers as they hold court here in Champaign and sweep Fighting Illini volleyball 18-19-22. Illinois 11-5 overall, 3-2 in the Big Ten. Tim and Mike wrapping things up here at Huff Hall. Purdue Boilermakers next on the schedule for Fighting Illini volleyball. Purdue is ranked number 16. We will bus over to West Lafayette on Saturday, get a couple practices in, and then play the Boilers at 5 p.m. Central Time on Sunday. And we will be on the air on the network at 4:45. You can also get us at FightingIllini.com and the Varsity app. So we hope you can tune in. Boilers of coach under Coach Dave Shondell, who's one of the most long-tenured and most respected coaches in the Big Ten. They are 8-5 overall, 1-3 in conference.
1: Yeah, lost their last three matches. So hopefully Illinois is catching them on a little bit of a downward trajectory and
0: Thumbing down some of their results here. They lost to Creighton in their season opener, then rebounded with a win over ranked Texas A&M. Lost to TCU. Win over SMU. SMU's got a pretty good squad this year. Win over UCF, and then in Big Ten play, it's a win over Maryland, loss to Wisconsin, loss to Oregon. That was a reverse sweep loss, by the way. They were out on the coast at the same time we were, and then a sweep loss at Washington. Washington was angry that we swept them, and they turn around and sweep Purdue.
1: Yeah.
0: Purdue, and then between now and then, Purdue is going to have USC, so they will have one match before we play them.
1: Well, hopefully they're good and tired after USC tires them out.
0: Obviously, just consistently a good program over the years. You know, they have yet to make a Final Four in program history, but they're always a threat to win the Big Ten and to go deep in the tournament. Yep. Again, they've got a good coach in Dave Schandell. The big headline for them coming into the year was Kenna Woollard,
1: right,
0: who is out with an undisclosed health issue, and we certainly wish her the best, but they still got a number of weapons that can step up in her absence.
1: Yeah, and Woollard, the Illinois product, and we've seen a lot of her over the years, both at the prep level and then at the college level, is such a great presence and hitter. That is definitely a blow for the Boilermakers not having her services this season.
0: So that's Sunday at 5 p.m., Illinois taking on Purdue. Hope you can join us on the air for that one. One more time, though, set scores tonight, 18-25, 19-25, 22-25. Number 7, Wisconsin sweeps. Number 24, Illinois. Illinois 11-5 overall, 3-2 in conference. Thanks to my partner, Mike Tramey. Thanks to Jackson James, our SID, and everyone else here for helping us out tonight. And our producers in Jeff City tonight, Serenity Blunt and Ryan Williams. Have a good evening, folks. We'll see you next time. 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

0: I'm John Batchelor. Evan Ellis is here, and we're observing the surprise success for Flavio Bolsonaro in the first round. Why success? Because the other smaller parties now have all pledged loyalty to Flavio. They're all left right of center, so they're simpatico. The top for Lula is said to be where he is right now, and so we prepare for a transition, but Lula remains president, and he's got skills, and his friends have skills. Alexandre de Moraes and the Supreme Court being the first powerful institution. We can imagine anything, Evan. Do you expect some irregular procedure, some lawfare between now and the final round, or now in the inauguration?
1: Well, John, in my judgment, you've already seen a continuing lawfare by de Moraes and the others in the Brazilian Supreme Court and in court system. So I think it's fair to expect that we'll see more lawfare as well as more shifts from Lula to try to convince people that he is now different than what he has been previously. There's even some talk about Lula saying that he's going to name his current vice president, Geraldo Alckmin, as the next finance minister to try to essentially woo central. In terms of procedural things, it's probably too late at this point to do things like you saw in the run-up to the election, like disqualifying candidates, etc. But I know that my Brazilian colleagues have been worried about what is possible in essentially the 3 weeks that we have between

0: 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Our investment in Decatur is an investment in everyone who calls Decatur home.
1: At the end of the day, probably some people are going to go to jail and some people are going to get out of jail with respect to how this election turns out. And that traditionally is not the way that we used to think about democracies. That was the way that we used to think about tin pot dictatorships. But as you indicated, not only the phone calls, but of course, Daniel Vaccaro of Banco Master, the corrupt, lending Ponzi scheme in Brazil, apparently also contracted the law firm of De Moraes' wife with a very large sum of money, a very lucrative contract, and also is rumored to have ties to others, including leftist congresspeople and others. And so, right now what we've seen is essentially the investigation of many on the right in the Liberal Party and the Bolsonaro family. I suspect that especially if you have, as many as, 54 people in the 81-seat Senate, which would allow them to begin to impeach the Supreme Court justices, and that would be the Liberal Party and their allies. At the very least, we're going to see a lot of calls for investigations into the left and into the Supreme Court justices and others. I suspect that things could get quite ugly whoever wins, and especially if Flavio Bolsonaro winning. But we'll have to see how things go forward.
2: Lula da Silva was one of the founders, I believe, of the Sao Paulo Forum. I think he might be the only one left. This is the left of center compadres once upon a time. What did we learn from Lula da Silva's three terms so far? If this is his fade out, what is his significance?
1: Well, certainly, John, he redefined both politics in Brazil, in many ways had a strong, if also cautious impact on the region. And so, as you pointed out, although...
2: We have 1 minute, Professor. 1 minute.
1: So the Sao Paulo Forum was one of the key places where people left us in Cuba and in Mexico and in Venezuela, came together to coordinate, although Brazil always followed a moderate path in terms of not actually trying to be what Hugo Chavez used to be in Venezuela, kind of leading the Latin American left. But also it was interesting, in his first term, Lula tried to be fiscally moderate and lead an international coalition, but without actually being anti-U.S. Now that after he was imprisoned in 2019 and came back into power, this time around he has been more radical. So it remains to be seen where he would go in a fourth term. But he is, for better or worse, he is definitely shaped Brazil these past 18, 24 years.
2: He's earned his rest in his hammock. Evan Ellis, New World Report. I'm John Batchelor.
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3: Fox News, I'm Ted Linder. Hurricane Isaias, now a Category 2 storm, expected to make landfall on the Gulf Coast Friday night. Fox Weather's Haley Meyer.
4: We have hurricane warnings in effect for portions of the coast, along with storm surge warnings and watches, as that surge becomes a growing concern. A peak surge, especially for Mobile Bay, could be anywhere as much as 7 feet on top of astronomical high tide. Multiple state governors have declared states of emergency, while mandatory and voluntary evacuations are underway.
3: Stay up to date with the latest on the storm with the Fox Weather app. And a convicted mass shooter's execution going to be live streamed. Fox's Jared Halpern.
5: The December execution of Nidal Hassan will be live streamed, the Pentagon says. Hassan was convicted of killing 13 people and injuring dozens more in a mass shooting at Fort Hood in Texas in 2009.
3: Hassan was an Army psychiatrist at the time. 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

0: I'm John Batchelor. Professor Evan Ellis, U.S. Army War College, is here. We're commenting on the remains of the Americas following the surprise success of Flavio Bolsonaro in the largest economy, the largest state. I believe Brazil touches 10 of its neighbors on a border. We're off to one that it doesn't touch, but the other significant economy and culture in the Americas is Mexico. The professor's recently returned from Mexico, and we began to explore some of the thoughts that he had about Mexico's economy and its strength right now under a president, Claudia Sheinbaum, who is a protege of the previous president commanding Moreno, the master party, the party that controls everything, judgeships, sheriffs, governors, races, members of the legislature. Claudia Sheinbaum is said to be a follower of AMLO. However, Mexico has its own challenges, and chiefly we're looking at the security challenge along the border. Professor, in these last days, it's difficult to concentrate on too many things, but I did see one headline that needs explanation. U.S. Army tests counter-drone tech at Mexican border as cartel drone use rises. I thought, what? Cartel drone use? This is news to me. I missed it in the reporting. What does it mean, cartel drone use?
1: Well, John, the use of drones not only for surveillance and actually moving things like smuggling telephones into prisons or moving drugs and things across border, but also increasingly drones used in combat, the type of drones that you see adapted from places like Ukraine that are increasingly available on the market, not only from Chinese commercial companies like DJI, but also increasingly that you can acquire from places like Iran and elsewhere. And this has been a problem in certain countries in the region. Colombia has had an enormous drone problem with armed groups, and Mexico increasingly in places like Michoacán. It probably became highlighted as a threat in Mexico when just a couple months ago you had an incident where the U.S. actually had to shut down airspace near the border region around El Paso when cartels were using drones so much to basically patrol the frontier and in some cases even come across sometimes to drop packages on the U.S. side, for the U.S., this is becoming increasingly unacceptable, not only to be surveilled, but also because it raises certain challenges in terms of those combat drones. And indeed, in many cases, especially in Colombia, but also in Mexico, you have members of the cartels who are going over to Ukraine, in some cases going over to the Russian side to fight there and bring back the experience that they have with drone technology. So the latest news in all of this, this is something that U.S. Southern Command and U.S. Northern Command have been tracking with concern for quite some time. And, of course, the U.S. Joint Task Force Southern Border, which was recently set up especially to look at the U.S. border issue. One of the things that they've started doing is trying to adapt commercial technologies to be able to counter some of these drones. There's a new program that's actually was published on open source called High Eagle to be able to help Mexico take out some of those cartel drones with the use of U.S. Long enduring drone technology. And of course most recently it came out that in an exercise a NORTHCOM exercise called Falcon Peak they brought in a bunch of contractors like Anduril to be able to show what they could do with their new anti-drone capabilities. And so there was some demonstration of that, but it really just highlighted the way in which the U.S. is working together in security with the Sheinbaum government to try to deal with this drone threat, which, again, when you have a lot of money and you're a narco organization, you can buy all types of commercial and other capabilities. You can send people to places like Ukraine and learn from that in ways that threaten not only violence in Mexico, but also U.S. national security in the border region. So this is something that even as the U.S. looks at how we defend some of our critical sites, some of our own defense technology industrial base against what cartels or even the Chinese and others could do with drones. This is part of the new era of security and warfare that we are living in. And of course, the broader piece for a Mexico standpoint is, and this was what I wrote about in the article that I just published. published after my trip to Mexico, which I called Mexico in the Middle, because in many ways Mexico is on the one hand trying to assert its independence from the U.S. and at the same time it is trying to cooperate in ways that prevent it from being essentially sanctioned or having bad relationships either in trade or security. So as we saw here, Mexico and the Sheinbaum government has been cooperating in drones. It has been cooperating on border security. It has been cooperating on extraditions. I think 176 people have been extradited from Mexico to the United States. It's been trying to accommodate the United States on issues concerning trade. And so, for example, a couple months back, Mexico imposed a new tax of up to 50% on companies like China that were trying to invest in Mexico but use it as a pass-through to get into the U.S. market. So in many ways, part of the challenge for Sheinbaum being deeply left of center but trying to cooperate enough on security, to cooperate enough on trade that Mexico maintains at least a functional positive relationship with its very important neighbor to the north, which at the end of the day still absorbs about 83% of all Mexican imports that come out of that country.
0: What does the fall of the House of De Silva mean to Claudia Sheinbaum? The eminence grise of the left of center is now gone. Does that make AMLO the eminence grise, and does it change anything for her?
1: Well, at one level, you can say that this increases her international isolation. Now, with the right of center governments coming to power in Peru and in Colombia, and of course the continuation in Ecuador, and now with the prospect that Jair Bolsonaro Flavio Bolsonaro would come to power, and Brazil would join the Shield of the Americas. This would leave Mexico, with the exception of tiny Uruguay and a few other smaller countries, is one of the last remaining major left of center countries in Latin America. Having said that, some of my Mexican friends have said somewhat snarkily that this is actually probably a good thing for Sheinbaum, because although Lula and she are both deeply leftist in different ways, she and Lula personally have never gotten along that well, and relationships have always been complicated. So in many ways, to be left alone as the last remaining leftist, to get Lula kind of off of the playing field, in many ways, although it will isolate her more, but also it rids her of an uncomfortable rival within the leftist movement in Latin America.
0: And so we can expect AMLO to speak up more now that they're, well, you use the word isolated, but this is Mexico. Do you expect more rhetoric from AMLO now that De Silva is to be silenced?
1: Maybe not so much AMLO. It remains to be seen. When we think about Lula, in many ways, AMLO is kind of the remaining, old guy, machine politician, kind of Chicago-style politician in Latin America. My sense is that right now AMLO is deeply concerned about the U.S. Dismantling the Morena movement, again, with the demands for example, the extradition of Ruben Rocha Moya, the governor of Sinaloa, who is implicated, probably in a very credible way with involvement with narco cartels. So right now, I think the old guard, like AMLO in the Morena movement, is very concerned that under U.S. pressure, that essentially, for their narco involvement, a number of different governors and others would be essentially, publicly called out. And within Mexico, who is very aware of the narco ties of many of those governors, that, this could have a debilitating effect on Morena and the left itself. My sense is that AMLO occasionally speaks up, but he's been most comfortable in essentially allowing his acolyte, Claudia Sheinbaum, to continue to take the hits and navigate things and only really kind of speak out when he has to. So it's not clear for me whether AMLO will speak out more, but I suspect that when he sees that the old guard Mexican left equities are threatened, that he will pitch in for Sheinbaum from time to time.
0: Also on the left, although anarchically, Nicaragua, Managua, and Cuba.
2: They're their own grandparent name. There was the person who said, the kid gets to name you. Why are you wasting your time? The kid's going to name you. And then there was the third person that said, this is ridiculous, and you're all a bunch of idiots. So it was kind of, the comments were somewhat evenly distributed amongst those three sentiments.
3: It kind of sounds like my callers to the radio show.
2: I'm sure it is.
3: They wait 45 minutes online to tell me they hate the show and they never listen. And yeah.
2: Yes.
3: Poppy, Pops, Pop Pop, G-Pop, Coach.
2: Yes.
3: Coach. Yes. So somebody calls their grandfather Coach?
2: Yes. Yes. And they all have names. Like, the one you choose, it says something about you. So this is why this is causing you so much stress, because it kind of says to the world, this is who I think I am. It's almost like giving yourself a nickname. So, because it does say something about you.
3: Yeah. Lovey's an interesting one. Lovey conjures up the Gilligan's Island from Mrs. Howell.
2: That's an interesting.
3: Are you planning on writing more about Gen X? Because I think Gen X is a gold mine waiting to be discovered.
2: I think so. Yes. There's so many things to talk about. Yeah, definitely.
3: Do you consider yourself Gen X at 62?
2: I'm the last of the boomer. I was born in 1964, so I'm the final year of the boomer, and I don't feel like a boomer, although I think someone coined Generation Jones to kind of, there's like the last 4 or 5 years of the boomers, that's where they're, because we don't feel like, I don't feel like a boomer. My parents were boomers. And so, I think, at 62, I feel more Gen X than
3: boomers. I will argue with the sociologists and say that the baby boomer generation ended 60, 61, maybe late 62, but this 64, no, that we're well into the Gen Xers by then.
2: Yes, I agree. Yeah. I listened to all that music and all the TV shows, all of that stuff.
3: No, you can't. A baby boomer parent, it's very hard to have a baby boomer kid if you're a baby boomer parent. Right, that doesn't make any sense. Yeah, yeah, really very interesting.
2: Thank you for that.
3: Yes.
2: Thank you for allowing me.
3: I will let you into the club, Stephanie. I'll send you a card. I will stamp your passport. You are an official Gen Xer. Stephanie Voza, the article was in Fast Company. You can find it online. But it was a story about why modern grandparents are ditching traditional titles. We thought it was wonderful, funny, and interesting, and that's why we invited you on. Stephanie, have yourself a good night. Well, thanks for checking in. You got it.
2: Oh, thank you. Okay.
3: You got it. Listen to this. As we were coming on the air tonight, Pete Hegseth, turns out, was listening to this show about 2 or 3 weeks ago. And I'll tell you how I found out. I'll do that next on America at Night.
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3: Hey, there's been a lot of talk, especially with the botched execution in Tennessee. A couple of weeks ago, we were talking about this, and I don't think it was in conjunction. It might have been in conjunction with this story coming out of Tennessee, but we were talking about it one night a couple of weeks ago. And I made the offhanded comment, then I said, I usually get into a lot of trouble and a lot of people get angry with me, when I said on the radio, that, I'm for public executions. And the reason why I'm for public executions is because might have been a caller or a texter who chimed in about something, but for whatever reason, we got on the topic. And, I said I was for public executions because there's a whole group of us Americans who don't believe the government to do anything. We don't believe they can deliver our mail. We don't believe they can collect our taxes correctly. They can't, right? They can't administer our health insurance. There's lots of things the government can't do. And yet when it comes to executing prisoners, we just take their word for it. They go into a private room and they execute the person, and then we're supposed to believe them. And they allow two people in, but they close the curtain. It's very secretive. And in an open society, they're doing this in our name. And I, with the technology available today, I think if they're doing this in the name of us and in the name of justice, I think it should be open, that the American people should be allowed to see exactly what happens. And then, of course, you had this situation in Tennessee where it became, once they realized something was wrong, they closed the curtain. Why? I think the people who were there to witness it, to tell us what was going on, should be allowed. You're carrying this out in our name. Then don't hide it on us. I find that somewhat antithetical to the American way, right? I mean, it's, we have an open government. We have freedom of information requests, and then you're going to do the most. You're going to take someone's life and you're going to hide it from the American people. So today, Pete Hegseth announced that they are planning for a public execution. So clearly he was listening to the show that night. I'm kidding. But then we had somebody call up and sort of debate me about it and whatever. We talked about it for a while. But this convicted Army major who killed 13 people, wounded 32 others in the 2019 shooting at Fort Hood, Nadal Hassan, has been condemned to death. And the president, the commander-in-chief, has signed off on his execution. And for the last number of months, they were scrambling to try and figure out how to use lethal injection. But apparently, President Trump has signed off on an execution with rifles. And the Secretary of Defense, Pete Hegseth, said that he's going to live stream it. Here's how it's going to work. Apparently, it's going to be in December 3rd. That's what it's scheduled for as of now. And it's going to be by firing squad. Now, the last time the United States carried out a execution was in Kentucky in 1936. So I don't know if they've updated the procedures or plan on updating the procedures. But the way it's going to work is they are going to have 15 lined up in a row, and they're not going to have any medals. They're not going to be in any type of uniform. They're going to be 15 paces from the prisoner, who will be wearing ankle and wrist restraints. A chaplain will remain with the prisoner up until the final moments before the shooting. Between 1 and 3 of the 8 rifles, so there's going to be 8 rifles. I said 15, I apologize. Between 1 and 3 of the 8 rifles will be loaded with blanks. So there's going to be 8. 5, possibly 7 will have a live a bullet. The others will have blanks. The prisoner will be dressed in military uniform, stripped of awards, insignia, and other markings. He'll give a final statement. The prisoner will be hooded, and the medical officer will be place a 4-inch target over the head. The chaplain and the medical officer will then move away. The firing squad will be ordered to aim and fire simultaneously. And apparently it's going to be live streamed. And again, I know a lot of people recoil in horror over that. You don't have to watch. They're not going to put it on, they're not going to put it on PBS. You're not going to be forced to watch. But I think the public has a right to know. And that might sound gruesome. It might sound gory. It might sound ghoulish. It might sound medieval. But if our government is going to carry out an execution, I think it should be able to be seen. And I don't, you know, if you find it ghoulish or whatever, don't watch. So anyway, I thought that was really interesting. We can talk about it in the open phone segment. But Pete Hegseth clearly listening to the show. Stay right there. Lots more to get to. We're going to talk about the economy with Scott Colbert coming up next hour. And Bill on the Road. Stay right there. Our executive director is Alex Hinton. Our engineer tonight is Richard Good. I'm McGraw Millhaven, and this is America at Night on Westwood One.
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24: The Gulf bracing for the worst. I'm Lisa Lacerra, Fox News. As Isaias, now a Category 2 storm, takes aim at Mississippi, Alabama, and the Florida Panhandle. Landfall expected tomorrow night or early Saturday.
25: We have hurricane warnings in effect for portions of the coast, along with storm surge warnings and watches as that surge becomes a growing concern. A peak surge, especially for Mobile Bay, could be anywhere as much as 7 feet on top of astronomical high tide. Multiple state governors have declared states of emergency while mandatory and voluntary evacuations are underway in some of the most vulnerable coastal and low-lying communities.
24: Fox Weather's Haley Meyer in Mobile, Alabama. Ahead of the storm, oil and gas producers shut down a significant part of offshore production in the Gulf, which accounts for about 15% of crude oil pumped annually in the U.S. President Trump rules out new attacks on Iran before Election Day next month.
26: Writing in a social media post, his administration is having productive discussions with the Islamic Republic of Iran. He says U.S. sanctions and a naval blockade will remain in full force, and oil will continue to transit through the Strait of Hormuz. In recent days, the president has signaled he believes the conflict with Iran will end soon with either a deal or renewed airstrikes.
24: Fox's Jared Halpern at the White House. The president and other administration officials also say Iran's economy is on the brink of collapse. Protests in New York City after an ICE agent shot and wounded a Dominican man during what it says was an enforcement operation in the Bronx. This man heard the shots.
27: Like this, boom, boom, boom, boom, boom. It was really quick. I thought it was a holdup or, you know, something.
24: I said the man is an undocumented alien with multiple charges against him. Mayor Zoran Mamdani and Governor Kathy Hochul said they received reports the agents fired at the man while he was inside a vehicle with a 5-year-old child who was apparently unhurt. 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
24: Rest near another U.S. military facility in England.
0: RAF Molesworth is home to a branch of the United States Europe Command and a U.S. Military Intelligence Analysis Center. Two men, Latvian nationals, were found at 2 a.m. today local time inside the base perimeter and were arrested on suspicion of trespass and criminal damage. 4 hours earlier, British military security had noticed an abandoned vehicle and a breach of the perimeter fence. The men are aged 32 and 36. They're also being held on suspicion of breaking national security laws. Police say there's nothing yet to link this to events at RAF Fairford last week. In London, Jonathan Savage, Fox News.
24: Former Venezuelan President Nicolas Maduro faces a new indictment. Federal prosecutors in New York charging him with torture and human rights abuses during his time as the leader of Venezuela. Also today, lawyers for Maduro's wife, Celia Flores, unsuccessfully urged for Flores to be freed from jail and put under house arrest. Mortgage rates keep climbing to new highs.
1: The benchmark 30-year fixed rate mortgage ticking higher to 7.40% from 7.28% last week, according to Freddie Mac. The average rate is now the highest it's been since November of 2023. A year ago, the average rate was 6.30%. The housing market has been in the doldrums this year, in large part due to rising mortgage rates, which can add hundreds of dollars a month in costs for borrowers, limiting home buyers' purchasing power, and lead many to put off buying a home.
24: Fox's Hillary Barsky. The number of people applying for unemployment benefits fell slightly last week. The Labor Department says initial jobless claims ticked down to 197,000 from a revised 199,000 the week before. The report suggests most companies are confident enough in the economy and their sales to hold on to their workers. I'm Lee Silasera. This is Fox News.
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3: Hey, thanks for staying up on a Thursday night. Always good to have you along from coast to coast. It is America at Night. And a little bit later on, since it is America at Night, Bill Cleveland, our traveling correspondent, is in West Virginia tonight. We'll check in with him a little bit later on in this hour, and then, of course, open phones next hour. But the second Thursday of every month, that's when we've got our next guest penciled in. And he is such a treat because he is so well-respected in the industry, and I've known him for years, and he is such a resource for us because the economy and the numbers, you hear and you watch these business channels and they talk in riddles and you don't quite understand exactly what they mean or what it means. But Chief Economist and Director of Fixed Income Management for Commerce Bank Trust, Scott Colbert, joins us to sort of break it down for all of us. Scott, welcome back to the show and welcome back to America at Night.
8: Thanks, McGraw. I'm going to hold on and listen to the West Virginia stuff.
3: There you go. Yes, you should be doing that anyway. Absolutely. Okay, so the unemployment numbers came out last week. The unemployment number rate rose to 4.2%. Jobs in September were 29,000, and the other months were revised down. What did you take from those unemployment numbers last week?
8: So we had a really strong employment report the month before. This one was a rather, frankly, it was a weak employment report. There's nothing really you can find much good in it. Just like the previous one, you couldn't find much bad in it. You need to take all these employment reports day to day to day with a little bit of a grain of salt and think of them more on a moving average basis. I think the most important thing you mentioned there was the unemployment rate ticked up. It went from, if you want to go to the second decimal, 4.14% to 4.18%, but that rounded from 4.1 to 4.2. And of course, as you said, the jobs created 29,000. The average jobs created prior to this most recent report were 80,000 per month. This newer number with those revisions you mentioned pulls that down to 67,000 jobs per month. But the unemployment rate effectively hasn't changed at all this year. And because of demographics, we only need to create probably 50 to 75,000 jobs per month to keep basically the unemployment rate fairly low.
3: You have said we're sort of in this non-hiring, non-firing phase, and those numbers sort of lend you to believe that, no?
8: It's easy to see the non-firing part because we do get very good data on a weekly basis of all the newly unemployed who file for unemployment insurance. Those are at all-time lows, less than 200,000 per week. The last time we had 4 weeks of less than 200,000, you have to go back to 1968, and of course the population in 1968 was, well, I know it was a lot less. I'd have to go back and look exactly, but I think it was at least 70%, you know, the size of our economy today. So it's a very low hire or low fire. Now, the low hire is harder to figure out or to, you know, how many people are getting hired, because it's every week or every month, 2% of the workforce leaves their job. They just quit. They just walk off out the door. We have 170 million plus or minus workers, so that's 3.4 million people will actually just leave their job, hopefully to find a better job where they know where they're going. We will fire 800,000 people, and we're having about 10,000 people per day retire. So, you know, it's 4.5 to 5 million people leave their job, and we basically have to hire 4.5 to 5 million people. So it's very difficult to figure out on a month-to-month basis how many jobs we really are creating.
3: It's interesting. So you're saying that those number of people just disappear from the job force and don't show up anywhere else in the stats?
8: Well, they obviously must be getting rehired because, you know, what the way you calculate how many jobs are created is you survey businesses and you ask businesses, how many employees do you have? Now, businesses are pretty lazy. This is like the mattress label that you rip off that you're not supposed to. Businesses are awfully slow to respond to these government reports, but they're legally mandated to. About half the businesses will respond, and then about the next month, about another quarter to three-eighths will respond. But there's a great deal of estimation that still has to go on at the Bureau of Labor Statistics to figure out how many people are actually employed. So these job growth numbers month to month are very volatile. That's why I say we had a great month 2 months ago. We had a really weak one this past month. You need to look at the longer-term average. And like I said, on average, we've created about 67,000 jobs per month, which is just about enough employment to keep the unemployment rate steady.
3: The unemployment rate, as you're saying, sort of were in this good numbers when it's all said and done. The S&P 500 hit a record high a day or two ago. It's interesting
8: sure
3: because there's still a lot of gloom and doom out there, but the S&P hits a record high. Explain that to me.
8: Well, underneath that new high is a much weaker market than I think if you and I were picking stocks, we would know. Because if you're just throwing darts at the market, three-quarters of those stocks are below their 50-day moving average, and about 25% of stocks are below their 200-day moving average. It's become a very narrow, AI-centric, mega-cap stock market once again. For a while there this year, the average stock was beating the S&P 500. Now the S&P 500 is up about 14%, but the average stock is only up about 12%. We have three sectors of the market now that are all in negative territory. That's mostly utilities, consumer non-durables. I think we all know what utilities are because they're getting impacted by higher interest rates. Consumer non-durables simply means that's General Motors, steel companies, Whirlpool, things like that. And then finally, the real estate market, which I think we all know is kind of in the tank with these higher interest rates, those have all turned into negative territory. So the market is a lot weaker than that top line suggests.
3: There's a lot of people, Scott Colbert, who are saying this AI bubble is about to burst. We've had some guests on the show that says the new technology is going to make these data centers and the spending on these data centers obsolete. There's a lot of chatter going on. How do you decipher all this, and what do you think?
8: I think it's almost impossible to know. I really, really do. I still think we're probably still earlier than not in this AI data center build out. We certainly see the demand for AI, in other words, the amount of compute that we're asking these data centers to perform continues to increase. The cost, however, is coming down as we build more and more data centers. So the weird part is, even though the demand is increasing, if the cost is coming down, are the revenues going to grow as fast as people think they are? Eventually, we will overinvest, just like we overinvested in railroads and overinvested in the internet pipeline, and there will be a collapse. I do think that's probably the start of the next recession. I just don't know when it is, and my sense is it's still in the earlier innings than not.
3: Interesting. Scott Colbert with us from Commerce Trust. Talk about the bond market, because that has been a bone of contention for a lot of people. What's going on with the bond market?
8: Well, this is my specialty. I buy and sell bonds all day long, and most people in their entire life will never buy and sell a bond. It's a used car market. You have to get on the phone. When you see the pictures of Wall Street on TV, the people on the phone, these are bond salesmen, because bonds are negotiated. Bonds are, you get on the phone and have to figure out, who's a buyer and who's a seller. Interest rates have gone up materially this year as inflation has both increased as well as people are finally focusing on the deficit. And, everything's psychological. And right now, for whatever reason, people are finally realizing the government's run up a heck of a lot of debt and has to float an additional $2 trillion of money per year. We have to beg people to basically lend us an additional $2 trillion on a yearly basis. So this has pushed interest rates up, and of course, bond prices move with interest rates. The total return of the Bloomberg aggregate, which is the S&P 500 of the bond market, is now zero for the past 77 months. So in other words, bond investors have made no money because interest rates continue to rise, which offsets the coupon that they're earning.
3: Even though you say most people won't buy bonds and it's a big boy game, it still affects the individual American, does it not?
8: Well, most people will buy a bond fund, right? They'll own a bond fund in their 401k. The biggest bond funds out there that people know are probably the PIMCO Total Return Fund that Bill Gross made famous, or just simply the Vanguard Index Fund that tracks the so-called Bloomberg Aggregate. Or perhaps they might buy some municipal bonds that offer, some tax-free yields. But most investors have some exposure to the bond market. They just don't pick up the phone and ever negotiate to buy a 10-year Bank of America bond that yields about 80 basis points more than the 10-year U.S. Treasury. And the bigger impact is this. On the stock side, to the effect that interest rates move higher, they become competition to those stocks. And we have seen a re-rating of the stock market. The PEs in the stock market are coming down as interest rates are increasing, and that's exactly what you would expect.
3: Oh, so the stocks are getting a run for their money, or at least some competition with that money, because bonds are going up and creating more value for your buck.
8: With almost 95% certainty, what you get out of your bond fund is the yield over time. The average bond fund has about an 8-year maturity. The average investment-grade bond fund has a yield over 5%. So with about 95% certainty, you can lock up a 5% return for the next 8 years. You have no idea what you're going to get out of stocks. Historically, for the last 5 years, of course, we've gotten a lot more than 5%. In fact, we've gotten over 100% for the last 3.5 years. So most people have forgotten about the bond market, but I do think that the bond market is about to become exceptional competition to a stock market that has run and run and run.
3: Interesting. Gas prices and inflation. What are you looking at? What are you going to tell us?
8: All right. So here's the here's the bad news is this. If you look at top line inflation, which includes food and energy, and everybody says, I got to buy gas and I've got to eat. Absolutely. Both the PCE, Fed's favorite measure, personal consumption expenditure index, as well as the CPI are exactly the same number year over year, 3.4%. So if someone tells you, I think inflation is about 3.5%, I think they're probably about exactly right. Core inflation, when you X out the food and energy, the PCE core is 3%. The core CPI is 2.4. Let's take the average of those. That's 2.7%. If we go back a year, core inflation, the way I just put it out, was 3%. 3 months ago, it was 3% core inflation. But 3 months later, 2.7. And Chairman Warsh says he's focused more on the trend than he has any one monthly statistic. I will tell you that's a slight change in trend from 3% core inflation to 2.7. I think the higher interest rates that the market has pushed us into, as well as the Fed's most recent interest rate hike, are beginning to slowly and gently bite, and it probably gives the Federal Reserve enough ammunition to sit there and argue amongst themselves, you know what, let's see if these higher interest rates are working their magic. Let's pause at the next meeting and not raise them, and let's figure out what to do in December when we have a little more data.
3: That's really interesting because the market, I don't know if he said it or you said it or somebody said it, but right, the market dictates the interest rate and the market has risen, right? The bond market has gone up, therefore the interest rate's gone up. And that has done the job of raising interest rates so the Fed doesn't have to do it on their own.
8: I think the easiest way to say it is this. The average 30-year mortgage rate now is 7.5%. And of course, this is crushed is the wrong word, but is certainly suppressed, you know, residential real estate and the home buyer's appetite because affordability is at an all-time low. It's also slowed down non-residential construction. When you combine those two, non-residential and residential construction, it's about $2.2 trillion a year or about 7% of U.S. GDP. That peaked 2 years ago. So the cyclical part of our economy, even despite all this AI and data center build that you hear about, the cyclical part of our economy is cooling. I met with a car dealer today. They said their car sales were down year over year in September. I said, that doesn't surprise me. Interest rates are up. Car sales will be down. Home sales are down. Lumber prices are down. So the bleeding edge of our economy is cooling.
3: Interesting. Scott Colbert, I got about 30 seconds, 45 seconds. What are you looking at numbers-wise in the near future?
8: Well, the most important statistic you're going to hear next week is the CPI report. Take a look, and then we'll get the PCE later in the month, and then the Fed will meet at the end of the month. The Fed is going to pause this month. They're going to assess and reassess and probably raise rates one last time in December. But other than that, pay attention to credit spreads. Nobody understands what I just said there, but that's the amount of extra interest that people have to pay to borrow over and above Treasury rates. It is beginning to move out. In other words, the canary in the coal mine is a slight increase in what the average company has to pay to borrow relative to the risk-free rate out of the Treasury market.
3: Scott Colbert, Chief Economist and Director of Fixed Income at Commerce Trust, a godsend and a treat for us to listen to and have him on once a month. Scott, be safe. Thanks for checking in. As always, have a good month, and we'll talk to you next month. Thanks, man.
8: Thanks, McGraw.
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3: All right, we got a couple of text messages here. Our buddy from Alabama who doesn't listen to the show chimes in again. Listen to this from Alabama. I can't believe a country boy like Shane from Alabama was fawning all over you. Usually an Alabama good old boy is conservative, but I guess Shane is gullible and can't discern that you lean way more left than right. This is the same guy who says I have a terrible voice and he can't listen to me. And he texted us last night. He texted us. It's got a string of texts going all the way back to June. So good to have you on the show, Mr. Alabama. Karen in Myrtle Beach, South Carolina, checks in. Hi, hope you're doing well. Karen in Myrtle Beach. So there you go. Listen to this. This is Texas checks in. More and more listeners are calling in or texting saying what I have mentioned regarding the show is enlightening, entertaining, and just pleasant, unlike 90% of the other shows that are just vile and vicious warmongering thuggery. I would put it another key interview in the third hour and eliminate some of the callers who are probably escapees from the state hospital. Why waste megawatts of electricity letting them gas bag to the whole country on your dime? That's a little harsh. Scott checks in from Missouri. You get what you pay for. Nothing is free. BG from New York checks in. Trust Trump. God bless America. And let's see here. Here's another one here from Michigan. I don't have time to read this one. We'll get to that in the next hour. The phone numbers and the text messages, 1-844-2-McGraw, 1-844-262-4729. Those are the phone numbers, text message, as well as voicemails. Stay right there. We're going to check in with Bill Cleveland, our traveling correspondent. He's in West Virginia. Oh, by the way, tomorrow night, speaking of liberals, Ed Martin is going to be joining us. Who is Ed Martin? Ed Martin is the pardon attorney from the Trump administration. He's been on the show a number of times. He's going to join us a couple of times between now and Election Day. We'll get his take on the horse race as we come up to Election Day. So Ed Martin, former Trump official in the pardon office, is going to join us tomorrow. So come back for that. America at Night. Phone call straight ahead and Bill Cleveland still to come. Back in a moment.
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1: All right, let's check in with Bill Cleveland. He is our traveling correspondent, and he has a world-renowned website. It's called Bill on the Road, and he is a prolific author. A number of books. He's got Presidential Road Trips, 100 Places to Explore and Experience, The History of American Presidents, and his new one that has yet to be released, but is giving the new Sylvester Stallone book a run for its money on the New York Times bestseller list. It's called Fast Food Birthplaces, 50 Original Stories of America's Fast Food Chains. 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
2: Hello, and good evening from beautiful West Virginia. How you doing today?
1: Yeah, good. I guess the new book drops next week, huh?
2: Yeah, coming out on Tuesday. And I didn't even know Sylvester Stallone had a book, but that's okay. I write books for people that don't like to read. That's truly what I tell people. That's not a joke. I've said that for years, and I'm one of them. I don't, I'll read a book like mine, but I probably would not read Sylvester Stallone's book. No offense to Sylvester Stallone.
1: Yeah, no. Certainly. It's the number one book in the country. It's on the New York Times bestseller list. Newly minted.
2: Well, one day you and I will have an interview segment about how those New York Times bestseller lists actually work.
1: No, I don't think anybody knows. I don't think anybody knows how it actually works, but that's a whole other issue. Where are you in West Virginia?
2: Well, bouncing all over the state for a couple of weeks, so I'm going to a lot of cool places, so I'll have some great stories to share with you, and hopefully give people some road trip ideas if you're traveling through West Virginia. I'm going to talk about two spots in particular tonight. The first one is called Parkersburg, West Virginia, and this is right across from Ohio. And I have to throw this out real quick. So, of course, you're in West Virginia, and you can't think about West Virginia and not hear that Country Roads song, right, by John Denver.
1: Yeah.
2: And I was so disappointed to learn this week John Denver had nothing to do with West Virginia. He probably had never visited West Virginia. and the song, Country Roads, the song, the two guys that wrote it, they had never been to West Virginia. They wrote it when they were in Maryland. So, you know, the whole world's a scam, McGraw. I mean, it really is. You can't believe in anything.
1: You mean almost heaven, West Virginia, Blue Ridge Mountains, Shenandoah River? Life is old there, older than the trees, younger than the mountains, growing like a breeze. Country Roads, take me home.
2: That's the one. Take me home to Maryland. Yep, that's right. Gee, many Christmas, though. Anyway,
1: all right.
2: So Parkersburg, West Virginia, that was my first stop on this trip. Their big claim to fame is a place called Blennerhassett Island. And it's actually pretty cool. It's right in the middle of the Ohio River. And it's best known for this. They've got this beautifully recreated 19th century mansion that was originally built by the Blennerhassetts. What a last name, huh? Harmon and Margaret. They were a very rich couple and built this gigantic house. And they had, you know, their own island. And so you hop on this old-fashioned stern wheeler, and you go traveling from Parkersburg. In about 20 minutes, you'll get to the island. And once you get there, of course, you can tour the mansion, but you can hop on a horse-drawn carriage that takes you around the island. You can see a handful of other, like, historic properties that are on the island. But then it's just, like, peace and quiet. So they got bikes you can rent and ride around. You can play disc golf. They've got some hiking trails. And it's really a fun way just to spend part of a day. I've got a video of my day on the island on my YouTube page, also on the Bill on the Road Facebook page, if anybody wants to check.
1: And it's an island. It's an island in the middle of the Ohio River.
2: In the middle of the Ohio River, yeah. Who would have even thought? And I'd heard about this place for years, and had always wanted to kind of check it out. And so, yeah, I had the chance to do that. And they were great in Parkersburg. They also have, this is pretty neat. So, and a lot of places do have this. It's called Rails to Trails. And so what they've done is they've taken these old railroad tracks that are no longer in use, and they turn them into bike trails. So Parkersburg and the surrounding region has a great set of these trails, you know, miles and miles. I think it was like 77 miles. Don't quote me on that, but it's like almost 80 miles worth of these trails. And so I went out with one of the local volunteers from their visitor center, a really cool guy named Carl. He picked me up, had an e-bike for me. So we took our e-bikes out and went and did the trails, did like 10 miles worth of riding. And they had these old old train tunnels, and the story is at least one of them is supposedly haunted, if you believe that. And there was a woman, I guess, that will appear to people occasionally in a white dress and harass people. She's a ghost, apparently, because I guess she was killed by a train back in the day. So if you believe that, there may be a woman harassing you on the bike trails.
1: I totally believe that. I totally believe that story. No, absolutely. There's a lot of places like that around the country, that, you know, former and old abandoned railroad tracks, and they turn into great, long distance, bike trails. The Katy Trail, as you know, in Missouri goes from, you know, St. Louis to Kansas City on an uninterrupted bike path. It's a fantastic way to go see the state.
2: And you're in, like, for example, in Parkersburg or in this region, it's, you know, you're out in the forest. You're in, you know, you're not really seeing a whole heck of a lot of, other people. You're not seeing cars. Yeah. You're not seeing any of that stuff. And you're really secluded. So it's pretty cool. So don't sleep on Parkersburg. That's a great one. Now, so I headed south, and I went to the town of Beckley, West Virginia, which turns out is the hometown of one of my favorite singers from the 60s and 70s, Bill Withers. Remember Bill Withers? Lean on Me.
1: Yeah.
2: Ain't No Sunshine. Yeah. Two of Us. Lovely Day, lots of great songs. So he was from Beckley, and they have a wonderful statue. I mean, it is a really cool. Now it's not lifelike; it's bigger than Bill Withers really was, but it's really, really cool. And they've got that downtown. And then in this area, so the New River Gorge National Park, which would have, I don't know, I think about 30 minutes north of Beckley, near the town of Fayetteville. So it's one of the newest national parks, and I've been here three different times, once before it was even a national park, but they've got waterfalls and hiking trails, and the biggest attraction, I would assume, is the New River Gorge Bridge. So this is one of the tallest bridges in the world. Now, listen to this. It's over 200 feet higher than the Gateway Arch. And you imagine it is a monster bridge and really just an amazing architectural feat. It is really, really cool. And then you can do, I've done this on a previous trip. It's called Bridge Walk. So essentially, you walk underneath the bridge on a catwalk, and it's about 2 feet wide, and they harness you in, and you walk for, I think it's 800, 900 feet. Underneath the catwalk on, like, this, you know, the original, like, service, you know what I'm talking about, like a catwalk. You look up and you see the hear the traffic going above you on the bridge, and then you look down and you see the New River, which is, like, very, very popular for whitewater rafting. Like, I mean, it's a, you know, rapids, like, it's moving, man, and it is a surreal experience. And I put it in one of my 100 things to do in America before you die, that my book of things to do. You have to do this. It is unbelievable and a real shock to the senses.
1: So you walk across this bridge?
2: So you're underneath the bridge itself, right? So you're on a catwalk, a maintenance catwalk, I guess. And they harness you in, and it's not, it truly is not like for people who are afraid of heights. The time I did it, McGraw, I was with, and you know, look, I'm 5'7". If I stand up straight, kind of a skinny guy, not too intimidating. The day that I did it, I was with a group of these, you know, tough, they were having a bachelor party, and these were like jock dudes, right?
1: Right.
2: Football player looking people, and half of them turned around and had to go back to the car because they couldn't do it. I did it, but half, and I'm not joking around. They turn around. They're like, you know what? I can't do this. It's very, very cool. If of course you're into that sort of thing.
1: So, and I mean, you're fully chained to the rope. So you can't fall. It's just one of these things that you've got knock knees as you walk across the bridge or walk under the bridge, I guess.
2: Yeah.
1: Yeah.
2: Yes. And then maybe we can talk about this on a future episode, but they do a thing called bridge jump as well. And these people, like, jump off the bridge, like, once a year. I think it's
1: called. Oh, yeah. Well, that's ridiculous. Yeah. No, like a bungee jump or something.
2: I agree.
1: Yeah.
2: I agree. It is ridiculous. So now I have to say, I did one of the coolest museum experiences I have ever done. in the town of Beckley, and you know how many museums I have been to, so this they should appreciate when I say this, because it's quite an accolade for sure. So they have a thing called the Beckley Exhibition Coal Mine, all right? And so visitors get to go into a real underground coal mine. Now, it's not used anymore, of course, but it was a former coal mine. So you go down in this like train, like they would have used, you go down into the coal mine, and they have former, these retired coal miners giving the tours. And they tell you what they did. They talked about life for coal miners, and it was both educational and heartbreaking, if I'm being honest with you. They told their stories. They talked about how in the early days, you know, just the horrible conditions that these men, and even young children would go through that would work in these coal mines, and just some of the conditions and just, you know, just it was so enlightening, because I had no idea. I've heard, of course, you know, story here or there about coal miners.
1: Sure.
2: But when you're in the, mine itself, and you're listening to a guy who did this in his younger days, who's probably in

0: you know, 70s now, telling you his stories. It was so well done. It was so interesting. And then you can walk around the property and go into, like, you know, because they would have, like, essentially a community for these miners. They'd have the church. They'd have a schoolhouse for their kids. They'd live on site. And
1: the town
0: fascinating.
1: The town was owned by the coal company, more or less.
0: Correct. Yes. Yeah. And that's one of the story. You know, they tell that story about how they never, you know, they were always in debt. They didn't make any money because they had to buy everything from the coal company, all their equipment, I mean, it was really eye opening. And I think everybody should have to go at least once, because truly people don't know that history. And I think people should know it, like, because these are the people powering, you know, the growth of America. And so God love them. It was really interesting.
1: What was the name of the museum?
0: So it's called the Beckley Exhibition Coal Mine. And it's in the town of Beckley, West Virginia, southern West Virginia. And like I said, it was really, really neat. Really, really neat. And the guy that was doing the tour was awesome. Like, he just, you know, it was really cool to hear him talk about his, and be, you know, I don't know how to say it, you know, be brave enough to share his story. Like,
1: I mean, he
0: added some humor and whatever. It wasn't totally depressing. And then they showed, like, some of the tools that they used back then and just what, you know, the different types of coal. I mean, it was very, very interesting.
1: Yeah. All right. Good. Anything else you got? Because I got more. I have more questions. If you don't have anything else, you want to mention.
0: You can ask some questions. I got some other spots. We'll hit.
1: No. Go ahead. What else you got?
0: No,
1: list?
0: No. You go. I insist.
1: All right. So did you ever see the movie October Sky?
0: I have not. No.
1: Okay. So October Sky is a true story about a coal miner who grows up in West Virginia. And he wants to, he's enamored with, he's a young boy. He sees Sputnik fly overhead and he becomes engrossed in science. And it's the story about how he comes from this West Virginia town. It's a coal mining town and his dad wants him to be a coal miner. And Chris Cooper's the dad and a young Jake Gyllenhaal is the boy. And he grows up. To ruin the movie for you, he grows up to become a NASA scientist, and it's the story of how this young boy is inspired by Sputnik and how this town sort of helps him learn about science and rocketry and all this stuff, and he is this wonderful teacher. And you're watching the movie, and at the end of the movie, you're like, okay, well, what a ridiculous, that's clearly didn't happen. And then at the end, they show you, like, who the teacher was and who the dad was, wow. And then they show him, like, in NASA, you know, working in NASA, and you're like, oh man, the movie's October Sky must have come out 20 years ago. But in that same vein, you're like, oh my goodness, what a wonderful story about a town and a community rallying around this one boy because they saw, you know, that he was interested in science and technology and rocketry and sort of helped propel him to NASA. It was a great story for what it's worth.
0: Yeah. I always wanted to be an astronaut. I wanted to do that.
1: I always wanted to tell people I was an astronaut, but that's a whole other issue.
0: I still do. I have to say, you know, but the coal, you know, the song 16 tons, you know, what,
1: okay,
0: 16
1: yeah,
0: tons,
1: yeah.
0: What do you get? Another day older and deeper in debt. I'd heard this song and I heard all that. None of that made any sense to me until I went on that mine tour. Cause he says, you know, St. Peter, don't you go call me because I can't. I go. I owe my soul to the company store. I was like,
1: right.
0: What the heck is the company store? I don't know what that means. And then
1: right.
0: I got to the coal mine. Oh, that's the company store. I get it now.
1: Yeah. Really good stuff.
0: What an enlightening trip.
1: It sounds like you walked across a catwalk on a bridge that's taller than the Gateway Arch, and you went down four stories into a coal mine. So you got it from
0: what a great life.
1: You got it from. All right. Well, you're hanging out in West Virginia for a couple more weeks.
0: Yep. Be exploring, doing all kinds of stuff, waterfall hikes and interviewing interesting people. And folks want to follow along, they can go to the Bill on the Road Facebook page, sharing a lot of photos and videos and good stuff on there, too.
1: There you go. Bill, have yourself a good night. Get some rest. Be safe. And we'll talk to you next Thursday.
0: Okay. Sounds good to you.
1: You got it. BillOnTheRoad.com. Great website. Great storyteller, too. And he has that new book coming out that's dropping next week about fast food birthplaces. Go check out his website, BillOnTheRoad.com. America at Night, back in a moment.
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1: Hi, it's tomorrow night on the show. A little programming note for us. Tomorrow night we're going to talk to Ed Martin, who was President Trump's former pardon attorney. He's now on his out. He's out. He left the administration. So he's going to give us a little primer on how he sees these elections in some of these states and these Senate races. So we'll check in with him tomorrow. Also tomorrow, I sat down with a woman named Sarah Stuckey. Sarah Stuckey is going to join us tomorrow. She is the granddaughter of Mr. Stuckey from Stuckey's, the roadside gas station in the 60s, 70s, and 80s that filled up American cars. She bought the company, and she's trying to revitalize it. And if you drive across the country, you're starting to see Stuckey's signs pop up in certain places off the highway. And so Sarah Stuckey is going to be our guest tomorrow to talk about the history of a great American brand, Stuckey's. So that is tomorrow night. Plus, Matt Wolf is going to join us and talk a little movies and everything else. Here's what you want to do. Stay right there. We've got open phones next hour. We love first-time phone callers. We love text messages. We love voicemails. We'll get to all of that coming up next hour. Phone numbers 1-844-2-McGraw, 1-844-262-4729. Our executive director is Alex Hinton. Our engineer is Richard Good. I'm McGraw-Milhaven. And this is America at Night on Westwood One.
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18: Isaias intensifies ahead of landfall. I'm Sue Guzman, Fox News. Hurricane Isaias has strengthened to a Category 2 storm, now threatening parts of Mississippi, Alabama, and the Florida Panhandle. Fox Weather's Haley Meyer is in Mississippi, where people are somewhat relieved.
19: A lot of the AI models had this landfall further east, more so across the Alabama-Florida line. It seems like that's going to be the likely trajectory of this. Now, yes, here in Pascagoula, we still have hurricane warnings in effect. We're still going to be looking at possibly 70-plus mile-per-hour winds come tomorrow evening and heading into the overnight early Saturday morning. Lots of heavy rain, but it'll be in and out fairly quickly. Where I actually have some more concerns is across the Florida Panhandle, southern Alabama, even Mobile, Alabama as well, where the maximum storm surge of close to 7 feet is still possible.
18: East Iowa is currently packing maximum sustained winds of 105 miles an hour. The Pentagon announcing the firing squad execution of Fort Hood shooter Nidal Hassan is going to be live streamed. War Secretary Pete Hegseth says President Trump approved the move for the first military execution in more than 65 years. That execution will take place at Fort Hood on December 3rd. Hassan was convicted of killing 13 people and injuring 32 others in a mass shooting at a military base in 2009. President Trump ruling out new attacks now against Iran before Election Day next month.
20: The U.S. will not be attacking Iran anytime prior to the November 3rd midterm elections, President Trump says. Writing in a social media post, his administration is having productive discussions with the Islamic Republic of Iran. He says U.S. sanctions and a naval blockade will remain in full force, and oil will continue to transit through the Strait of Hormuz. In recent days, the president has signaled he believes the conflict with Iran will end soon with either a deal or renewed airstrikes.
18: Fox's Jared Halpern reporting. 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
18: Microsoft will be suspended from using a program that allows foreign workers to stay in the U.S. Vice President J.D. Vance says they need to hire American workers. Fox Business Network's Connor Hansen has more.
22: You cannot lay off American workers and then replace them with foreign indentured servants.
23: The vice president says Microsoft laid off 6,000 American workers last year while benefiting from 6,300 H-1B visa workers and almost 3,000 green cards. The Labor Department is also suspending some of the largest IT outsourcing firms in the world from the Permanent Labor Certification Program.
18: Microsoft says most of its employees are American. It comes after President Trump awarded the company's CEO the National Medal of Technology and Innovation. Protests in France breaking out into violence again. Demonstrators calling for more education funding and better learning conditions. Fox's Jeff Paul has more from Paris.
24: Tens of thousands of people here, and it really was going on without incident, but there was some sort of confrontation between the police who are out here and a small group of the protesters. Then tear gas was fired, a bit of a rush from the protesters as they were trying to kind of get out of whatever danger they were in. And then we really saw this huge crush of riot police rushing towards all the protesters out here. At one point, they had the water cannons out. They were spraying all these protesters who were then rushing towards the police. So for a moment there, there was a bit of a direct clash of a line of riot police officers and the protesters.
18: After a record number of days at sea, the USS Abraham Lincoln returned home to San Diego today. Crew members on the Lincoln reportedly struggling with things like supply shortages and poor mental health, something the Trump administration has denied. The carrier had been in the Middle East to support U.S. operations against Iran. I'm Sue Guzman. This is Fox News.
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1: 1-844-2-McGraw, 1-844-262-4729. Those are the phone numbers. We'll get to the phone calls in just a bit. Let me give you a quick rundown for you. Global oil prices jumped today after attacks in Saudi Arabia threatened to widen the Middle Eastern situation. They've also disrupted energy supplies. The Houthis, they're the Iranian-backed militia in Yemen. They've claimed responsibility for the strikes on Saudi airports for the second time this week. Three people were killed. President Trump has rebuffed requests from the Saudi government to join in and help the Saudis. But we are helping with U.S. intelligence and military officers assisting the Saudis in command centers inside the kingdom. As for the Strait of Hormuz, tankers there have come under repeated attacks over the last couple of weeks. Just yesterday, a tanker in the waters off of Qatar was hit by multiple projectiles, causing casualties. The U.S. military, it's been reported, is preparing options to restart the combat operations either before the midterms or after the midterms. We'll just have to wait and see what happens there. J.D. Vance was busy today. The Trump administration planned to suspend Microsoft from using the visa program that allows foreign workers to permanently reside in the U.S. after an investigation found that Microsoft had abused the system. J.D. Vance accused Microsoft and other U.S. companies of attempting to replace American workers with foreign indentured servants. Microsoft says not so fast. It says it pays its H-1B visas some of the highest salaries out there. Yeah. Let's stop the foreign people coming in to take tech jobs. Those jobs should be held for Americans, right? Americans don't want to be roofers. Americans want to work for Microsoft and for Tesla and for Google and for Amazon. Why are we bringing in foreigners with education? That's been my argument the whole time, right? Why is baseball teams allowed to bring in foreign players? Why are basketball teams allowed to bring in foreign players? There are plenty of Americans who should be able to play for these teams. Why is hockey bringing in Russian skaters? There are Americans. This should be an American job. Sorry, that's my own two cents. Let's see here. What else we got going on here? Mortgage rates continue to surge. We were talking about this earlier in the show. A 30-year fixed rate has risen to 7.4%, marking the highest in the last 3 years. Before we went to war in Iran, mortgage rates were below 6%. So they're below 6%. Now they're 7.4. That's a point and a half jump since the fighting began in the Middle East. It's squeezing everybody. Home sales have dropped. Would-be home buyers have to pay more for the house. So it's a world of hurt. Let's see here. What else we got going on here? Something else here. Oh, yeah. Well, here you go. The USS Abraham Lincoln returned to San Diego today after a record 322-day deployment. Say a little prayer for those sailors as they come back to civilization. Let's see here. There's a hurricane working its way up the Gulf of Mexico. Looks like it's going to land in the panhandle of Florida. What else we got going on? That's about it in terms of news. 1-844-2-McGraw, 1-844-262-4729. Those are the phone numbers and, of course, text messages and all that straight ahead. Let's go to Steve in Tennessee. Steve, welcome to America at Night. Thanks for checking in.
2: Hey, McGraw. I got my tongue in my cheek when I suggest this. I hope you'll understand.
1: Go ahead.
2: I think they ought to, and we're in a mess up here in Tennessee with that Crystal Pike. I can tell you that. Everybody's talking about it. But
1: oh, yeah.
2: I think they ought to ship her down to Fort Hood, line her up right behind that major, and make it a twofer.
1: Well, they first have to get her healthy.
2: Yeah.
1: Yeah, which makes no sense whatsoever. So what do you think of them opening this up to the public so the public can watch this execution?
2: I'm all for it. I'm gonna be watching it, I can tell you that. And I think they ought to, if they can't do that, ship her up to Montreal and let Tony take care of it.
1: Steve in Tennessee. Anything else? What's the let me ask you this question. What's the conversation like in Tennessee? People sympathetic to her? What's the consensus down in Tennessee over this story?
2: Most people, you know, we're a red state here. Most people are in favor of letting the execution proceed when they can. There's a big argument going on about cruel and unusual. And the other one, I can't think of it. It's the Constitution. It's a mess. But I think it's going to end up in the courts, and it'll probably be remanded back eventually to the Supreme Court. I know we're going to have a new governor here in the middle of January. Marsha Blackburn will no doubt be elected, and it'll probably be up to her. She says she's in favor of bringing back the electric chair as the only method of state-sponsored execution. So,
1: we'll have to wait and see. Steve in Tennessee, thanks for calling in. I mean, it's clearly lethal injection is not the way to go. If you look at the stats, there is what were we saying the other night when we had the expert on 7.5%. Of the time lethal injection is used, it is botched in some way, shape, or form. Now, if you're worried about cruel and unusual punishment, you don't want lethal injection. You know, if you're for making it as painful as possible for the person to die, well, then you probably would be for lethal injection, because it sounds to me like this woman is going through quite a bit, because she was preparing to, I mean, mentally, she was preparing to die. She was, right? She was unconscious. She was breathing. They took her, they tried to execute her, and then they sent an ambulance in to try and revive her. And now she's gonna be nursed back to health to be executed again, or try to be executed again. If you're, you know, why not go back to the firing squad? Seems like that's more humane, and or the gas chamber. Again, I know it's a weird conversation to have, and I'm not necessarily chiming in one way or the other, but if we're going to execute people in this country, and I think we could all agree, maybe, that you want it to be the most humane way, I would think. It's not lethal injection, because what this woman went through is not, I mean, clearly you could argue it's cruel and unusual. But yeah, no, I think it will be, adjudicated through the courts from now, but it is one of the more bizarre stories we've ever seen. Shane, thanks for the phone call. We got Tony in Montreal. Actually, you know what, Tony? Hold that thought. Let me take a quick break, and let me get back with some text messages, and then we'll grab Tony. 1-844-2-McGraw, 1-844-262-4729. And now Pete Hegseth, Secretary of Defense, has said tonight that he wants this execution of this Fort Hood convicted shooter to be live streamed. I think that is how they all should be. I think they should. I don't think you should be forced to watch. You don't have to watch. But you know, if you're of age and you're an adult, and they're carrying this out in the name of the United States citizens, I don't trust the government, and I would want the ability. I don't think I'd watch. Actually, as a matter of fact, I know I wouldn't watch. But if somebody does want to watch, I think it should be available. And that might sound morbid, might sound crass, might sound ghoulish, but if the American government is going to do it in our name, I think the American public, should have access to it. It was a free and open society, warts and all. So that's my two thoughts. We'll come back and talk more about it. America at Night, back in a moment.
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1: Couple of text messages to get to. 1-844-2-McGraw. Stuckey's was usually associated with the hotel motel everyone I remember seeing while traveling across the country, the 48 states. They might have been attached to hotels and motels, but mostly they were just sort of standalones at the top of an exit, and there wasn't much there other than the blue roof and the Texaco gas station. I don't remember them ever being affiliated with some type of mixed-use development. Maybe today, but back in the day, I don't remember that. Let's see here. There was another one here. About public executions. This one's from South Carolina. I think every junior high school student should be forced to watch an execution. I believe when they see the fear, they see someone soil themselves and watch them die, it would be a definite deterrent to some of the foolishness. By the way, they put a hood over their head so you wouldn't be able to watch and see the fear. Maybe before they put the head over their, the hood over their head. But, that is from Lindell in, South Carolina. Let's see here. Good one. You always wanted to tell people that you were an astronaut. Thank you very much. I appreciate that. There's another one here that I wanted to get to. Oh yeah, here. Yesterday, you brushed, this is from Michigan. Yesterday, you brushed off a statement made by a caller regarding calls to remove the presidency, the Senate, and the Supreme Court and keep only the House of Representatives, which is the dream of the far-left Social Democrats, who would heavily rely on open borders and the huge numbers of illegals that would have to depend on them. You may want to educate yourself by reading the DSA policy platform, Workers Deserve More, released in July of 2026. Look, I think all that stuff is so ridiculous and so fringe and so insane. I don't even bother myself with it. It's ridiculous. It's absurd. It's an absurdist debate. It's an absurdist conversation. We're not going to get rid of the police. We're not going to get rid of the presidency. We're not going to get rid of the Supreme Court. Just because some yahoo says so on some picket line or something doesn't make it so. So I'm not really worried about whoever gets elected that they're doing away with the Supreme Court. Again, hyperbole, snowflakery, the sky is falling. Yeah, I don't, you know, Donald Trump gets elected. Oh, my goodness, it's going to end the world. A Democrat gets elected. Oh, my goodness, it's going to end the world. No, it's not. It's not. It's not going to end the world. We'll figure. No one's going to solve all the problems. At the end of somebody's 4 years, they're not going to solve. The country will still have problems. Country will still have issues. That's the way the game's played. But, you know, these people with the, oh, my goodness, I'm moving out of the country if this man's elected. You know, it's just, it's a little hyperbole. That's my point. Tony in Montreal. Tony, thanks for joining us. Welcome to America at Night.
2: Yeah, hi. How you doing?
1: Good. How are you?
2: I'm good. Shout out to Steve in Tennessee. I guess he's heard me on WTN with Chris Hand and Mandis, who sat in for you, and I followed him from your station to WTN.
1: But let me ask you. Let me ask you this question: when you call into that Tennessee radio station, do you mention my name?
2: No, but if you wish, I will next time.
1: Well, don't go on. Don't come on my show and mention their names if you don't go on their show mentioning my names.
2: Okay, well, I'll do so. Make everybody happy.
1: There we go.
2: All I know is in Tennessee they call me the King of Canada, so I'm pretty cool with that.
1: Oh, okay.
2: You call me Maple MAGA, and in Canada everyone hates me here because I'm the conservative crazy, you know. But you know what? I don't care. I just think that what's right is right, and I'll tell you this. I called in today and I talked to Alex and I said, you know what? The IRG cannot be trusted. They hung a 25-year-old person just because he protested. And as far as I'm concerned, Mr. Trump is 100% right. He's got to take out the IRG. That IRG and that revolutionary government has been torturing those people for years. They've been mocking your country for 60 years since Jimmy Carter. you know what? It's about time someone takes out everyone, last one. Every one of them has to die. As far as I'm concerned, they are a pariah nation, and they are only going to cause more havoc. And you know what? The only way they're going to learn is that the United States, which is unfortunately the only power and police, I guess you would say police of the world, or policemen of the world,

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1: Chicken nuggets to eat, but they don't have the chicken nuggets to go to war with.
2: I was going to say.
1: So, you know, the bottom line is, you know, and I'll just talk about the lady that you've been talking about today. You know, this thing about the person that killed 13 military officials or military people.
2: Yeah.
1: He's going to be at a firing squad. I will be sitting at front row eating popcorn. I will watch that, and I'll be happy, and I hope that it's a deterrent to all the Islamofascists in the United States, all the psycho cells that want to do damage to the United States, Canada, and wherever else. Remember that the Americans will always get the last word in this. And as far as I'm concerned, you killed 13 people, injured 22 people. You deserve to die, and we should all watch it.
2: Okay.
1: As far as I'm concerned, you're right. You're right. Listen, I don't advocate violence against anybody in a situation where you're in normal conduct in society. But if you take a gun and shoot people for no reason, or you do what that particular woman did to that poor woman in Tennessee, you know what? You went around, crushed her skull, kept a part of her skull as a trophy. You are you are incorrigible, and never can you be rehabilitated if you act like that. And maybe the firing squad is the only answer.
2: Tony, thanks for the phone call. Yeah, he's talking about the execution of Nidal Hassan, the former Army major who killed 13 people, and it was 32 people in that 2009 shooting at Fort Hood. Secretary of Defense Pete Hegseth tonight said that Hassan will be transferred back to Fort Hood, and as of now, they're talking in early December when they are going to put a firing squad, 8 shooters. One up to three rifles will be blank. 15 paces. They'll put a hood over him and they will execute him. And he wants to live stream it. That's what he said earlier tonight. America at Night. More phone calls in a minute. Back after this.
3: Coming to you from the heart of the nation. This is America at Night with McGraw Millhaven.
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0: 844-2-McGraw and be a part of the conversation on America at Night with McGraw and Milley.
1: All right, let's go back to the phones. Frank in Pennsylvania. Frank, welcome to America at Night.
2: Hey, McGraw, I'm just thinking about the Christine lady in Tennessee there and the governor ordering the execution, and she survives it. And I'm thinking, in my mind, that she survived it and that maybe that is just God's will. Maybe God is telling everybody that there's something wrong with the conviction.
1: There are a large number of people in America who feel exactly that. That's what makes it such a heart-wrenching story. There are people who feel like you get one shot at it. And if it doesn't take, if it doesn't stick, if it doesn't work, you don't get a second chance. Maybe God is saying something. Who knows?
2: Well, they actually had two shots. They gave her one lethal injection, then they gave her another one. So it was two. So the state of Tennessee and the governor, they have a problem. And I think the problem is within their judicial system. And I think that I hate to say this. I realize there was she done a bad, very, very bad deed when she was really young. But from what I understand is there was another gentleman that was also involved with it. And so I think maybe there might be a chance for maybe a new trial.
1: Well, I don't know. She admitted to it. You're talking about her accomplice who was 17 years old at the time. Her boyfriend at the time was 17. And the rules in Tennessee say somebody under the age of 18 cannot be put up to the death penalty. So he is spending his life in prison behind bars without the possibility of parole. She was 18, so therefore she is eligible for the death penalty. She confessed, and all these years later, we all know what happened the other day. She did get two shots of the lethal dosage. But they used seven syringes, apparently, to try and find the veins. Look, also, I believe she wanted, I think at some point she asked for a gas chamber or a firing squad. She asked for a different technique, and the state rejected it. The state said, no, it's going to be a lethal injection. So throw that into the mix. Look, here's the problem with the state of Tennessee, as well as a lot of people when it comes to lethal injections. We just don't have the expertise. You don't have to be for it or against it. The doctors have pulled out, right? The people who are licensed for this stuff, have said, you know, their ethics committees have said, we don't want people associated with it. The pharmaceutical companies are making a big stink about, you're not going to use my drugs because we make our drugs to be helpful, not to hurt people. So they're finding it harder and harder to find the drugs used to execute people. So that's the problem. Tennessee, right, they had the failed botched execution before. That guy's sitting in jail waiting, you know, waiting for his turn to come again. The Tennessee governor has sort of called off until further notice. So the whole thing in Tennessee is a giant mess. Hey, Frank, thanks for checking in. Let's go to Danny and Rolla. Danny, welcome to America at Night.
3: Hey, bud. Hey. I'm not going to do the whole chicken nugget things. I was on hold last night when the show ended, but I'm on a machine gun stuff. One, I think we need to have a GoFundMe for Tony to come to the USA. Two, I think that the firing squad, there's no failure with that. Number four, when Tony was talking about the firing squad, he was not talking about Nadal Hassan. He was talking about this gal that kept the piece of skull, which is just really weird. Number five, you had the text messenger that said that about every seventh grader and that seeing the fear may make them change their minds. I think everybody in the country should see that because it won't keep you from the death penalty. It'll keep you from crime. Number seven, actually, it'd be number six. I'm skipping one. But did you see Mizzou beat Florida?
2: I did see
1: a Mizzou beat Florida. Probably the best game Mizzou's played in 100 years.
3: Well, here's another one. You talk about the drug companies. You don't have to have drug companies. Just get the cartel, drug dealers. They don't mind killing people. And for your last caller or the caller before last said that he had the gentleman that participated in murder, I don't think you'd call him a gentleman. And when it comes down to it, the kids nowadays say, don't start none, there won't be none, or FAFO. F okay. around, find out. Well, yeah. That's how it should be when it comes to murder. And the last one that I skipped, socialism, and you can say what you want to about elections, but socialism is not hyperbole. Socialism, with the exception of China, socialism, communism has pretty much failed all over the world. Vietnam, China, Cuba's hanging on by a thread. But if you elect people that have these radical views, you are correct. One president won't make a difference. But in 20 years, 40 years, it could be catastrophic. I've had a really rough day, dude. That's my take. Have a good night.
1: Thanks.
3: I'll talk to you soon.
1: That's Danny in Rolla. It's got a whole bunch of text messages. Let's get to the text messages. From Illinois, the IV was not put in her vein correctly. The drug entered the arm, but not her vein. Why didn't they just give her heroin overdose even after the botched attempt? Why not use non-painful gas chambers? It's a legitimate question. I don't know anything about drugs, but if you miss the vein, don't the drugs have to get into the vein, right? They missed the vein. So it doesn't matter what they used, they missed the vein. So it doesn't matter what drug they used, they missed the vein twice or seven times. Texas, the 214. If this data center explosion eventually becomes obsolete, it is going to destroy companies, banks, investment companies, and retirement funds. There's a lot of money riding on this. There is no question about it. And money that is flowing through the economy, building these, right, hundreds of millions of dollars to build these data centers. You're exactly right. If it fails or the bottom falls out of it, there is going to be a reckoning. There's no question about it. St. Louis checks in. Paxton is on tape saying the Iran war and gas prices are hurting him. Yes. Ken Paxton, rather, is not doing President Trump any favors with these voicemails and these taped conversations coming to light. Here's one in Texas. When it comes to the November elections, the vote may go in the direction of, quote, how well are you accepting much higher gas, grocery, utility, transportation, home, auto, medical insurance services, and general merchandise prices, and a lack of solutions by the Republicans? Washington State texts in. It was reported this morning that veterinarians have enough of the drugs on hand to put down animals. Why don't they secure enough to do the job? A bullet would have been more human and a lot cheaper. Remember the Gary Gilmore execution in Utah so many years ago. College Station, Texas. Tony, we love you, but you got to stay in your lane, bro. The day we start listening to Canadians about barbecue is the day I start listening to Al Gore about weather forecasts. Bloomington, Illinois checks in. Not originally in blockbuster movies and TV shows, just recycled ideas from years ago for nostalgia purposes. Art is dead. That's Sean in Bloomington, Illinois. Hey, McGraw, Ginger Rogers is a far better dancer than Fred Astaire. She performed everything he did, but she did it in a dress, in high heels, and backwards. Illinois checks in. Gas chambers are painless. The gas just puts you to sleep, and then when you're asleep, you pass over into death. Utah checks in. The humane thing would have been to use a pillow until she stopped snoring. They were behind the curtain, weren't they? Utah checks in. Your comment was the best I've heard on the story. Tennessee should consult veterinarians. When my daughter's ancient dog was dispatched, it was gentle and caring and effective. And then BG checks in, wake up, people, change your vote. God bless America. So there is a smattering of text messages from around the country. The text message is 1-844-2-McGraw, 1-844-262-4729. Let's go to some voicemails here. Let's go to Doug in Sheboygan. Doug, what do you got for us?
4: About a month ago, you talked to John Goodman about Tom Cruise's new movie, Digger. That looks like he didn't do too good at the box office, but that's Tom Cruise. Well, he'll be all right. I remember All the Right Moves way back in 1983. I think that was one of his best. You know, he's pretty much just been starting out, a football movie. Coach and him did not get along. He might have tried to get a college scholarship. And the coach was played by Craig T. Nelson, of course, later on when he coached.
1: By the way, I loved All the Right Moves. I saw that in the movie theater. I'm pulling up here Tom Cruise's movies. We got to do it. Let's just do just a smattering of Tom Cruise movies. And yeah, Digger, I have not seen it. Digger has not done very well at the box office. It's getting mixed reviews. Some people really, really like it. Some people not so much. I know a couple of critics. One is very complimentary of it. The other one is not very complimentary of it. And the one who likes it said the first half hour is kind of tough, but after you get through the first half hour, it turns out to be a good movie. So I'll wait till it shows up in my Blockbuster and bring home the VHS tape. All right, here you go. A list of Tom Cruise movies. We forget how good Tom Cruise really is. All right, now listen to this. Just as I'm going to cherry pick, okay? Taps. He was a bit player in Taps. Then he was in The Outsiders. Then Risky Business. All the Right Moves. Top Gun. Color of Money. Cocktail. Rain Man. Born on the 4th of July. Days of Thunder. A Few Good Men. The Firm. Interview with a Vampire. Mission Impossible. 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Eyes Wide Shut. Mission Impossible 2, 3, 4, 5, 6, 7, and 8. So I'll take that off the list. Minority Report. War of the Worlds. Tropic Thunder. Valkyrie, which I liked. I don't know if anybody else did. I liked that. Rock of Ages. Jack Reacher. Edge of Tomorrow, which was a good movie. American Made was a good movie where he played Barry Seal. I like that movie. Top Gun Maverick. And Digger. And that's not all of them, but that is a heck of a list of movies. And I don't think he has an Academy Award, actually, come to think of it. I mean, talk about a man who needs an Academy Award for his life's, for the totality of his work, right? Born on the 4th of July, phenomenal. Top Car, Days of Thunder, A Few Good Men. I mean, come on, man. This is some of the most iconic movies ever made. So I'm a, safe to say, I am a fan of Tom Cruise. All right, let's go back to the, trying to find the voicemails here. All right, let's go back to the voicemails. Let's go to Scott in St. Louis. Scott, what do you got?
5: Yeah, you say that Jay Valentine, or that other people are saying the same thing that Jay Valentine is saying. I can't find them. I don't see anybody that says low input output is gonna make data centers obsolete next year. I mean, there's a couple of guys at UC Berkeley are on UC Berkeley News that say open source might make them obsolete. They don't say next year. So, you know, I don't know, man. Does he have an agenda? Is he trying to sell something? I don't know. But, you know, tell us who these other people are who agree with Jay Valentine.
1: I will tell you. We had one of them on the show the other day, Sultan Megji, I believe his name was, and you can find him up on the podcast. He's up there. He has worked for the federal government. worked for the FDIC in cyber security and the CIA and the FBI, if memory serves me right. Well-respected security computer expert. Also, Michael Burry, or Burry. Remember Michael Burry? He was profiled in the movie The Big Short. He's a hedge fund guy who bet against the housing market and made billions. He's another one of these guys. And there's another guy, Zoltron. Ed Zoltron. He's another computer guy. He was on CNBC a couple times. We've reached out to him a couple times to try and get him on the show. Open source, I believe, is the same thing. Now, look, I will say this about last night's interview with Jay Valentine. I can't tell you. Well, I can tell you. It was a number of elected officials reached out to the show today and wanted a copy of that interview. A number of people reached out and said, I would like to. How do I get a copy of that interview? Because he was saying things, talking about the sky's falling. He was talking about real world technology that exists today that is putting, that you don't need data centers. And, I know a lot of elected officials who are under the gun to find out more information. They wanted to hear what this guy had to say. So there are people out there saying it. Whether you believe them or not, that's up to you. I don't make the rules. I just pour gasoline on the fire and get people to say things. So, America at Night, back in a moment.
0: Join the nightly conversation, America at Night, with McGraw-Milhaven.
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1: All right, that's about it. Going to do it for us tonight, or Thursday night. Come back tomorrow night. We got a good show planned for you tomorrow night. Ed Martin, he was on 60 Minutes a couple of weeks ago. He is President Trump's former pardon attorney, and he's going to give us a rundown of what he thinks this election is shaping up to be. So we'll get his electoral insights tomorrow. Also, the history of Stuckey's. Remember Stuckey's? Yeah, remember Stuckey's? I had a chance to talk to the granddaughter of the man who started Stuckey's. So we'll talk to her tomorrow night. And, of course, Matt Wolf's got a full rundown of movies and TV shows to talk about. So that's tomorrow night, plus your phone calls. Have a great night, everybody. Thanks for putting up with me. As always, the text line and the voicemails are now open, 1-844-2-McGraw. We'll see you tomorrow night.
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23: The first hurricane of the Atlantic season heads to the Gulf Coast. I'm Ted Lindner, Fox News. Alabama, Florida, and Georgia have declared states of emergency. Hurricane Isaias barrels towards the Alabama-Florida coastline. Mandatory evacuations have been issued for thousands of people. The storm is now a Category 2 with 105-mile-an-hour winds. Fox Weather's Robert Ray is in Pensacola with more.
24: Hurricane Isaias is strengthening, potentially going to become that major Category 3 hurricane. We're going to experience wind. We're going to experience storm surge, and we're going to have rains. This is no joke of a system. The first hurricane to form in the Atlantic Basin of this season. This is go time. And the Florida coast here, as well as Louisiana, Mississippi, Alabama, and by the way, 26 states all the way from here, all the way up into the Northeast, will feel some kind of impacts with potential tornadoes, lots of rain, and we'll have to see. Safety, number one.
23: Isaias expected to make landfall around 11 p.m. Eastern time Friday night, somewhere between Pensacola, Florida, and Gulf Shores, Alabama. The Pentagon says the firing squad execution of Fort Hood shooter Nedal Malik Hassan will be live streamed. Following Secretary of War Pete Hegseth's announced the execution would be public. The execution is set for December 3rd at Fort Hood. Hassan was convicted of killing 13 and wounding 32 at the base back in November of 2009. After a record 265 consecutive days at sea without a port call, the USS Abraham Lincoln back home in San Diego, sounding its horns Thursday as it entered the bay. On Wednesday, War Secretary Pete Hegseth presented the carrier and its strike group with a Presidential Unit Citation, the military's highest award for extraordinary heroism by a unit in combat. 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
23: The U.S. announcing more charges against former Venezuelan President Nicolas Maduro and his wife. Fox's Jill Nato with more.
29: American prosecutors accuse former Venezuelan President Nicolas Maduro and his wife Celia Flores of suppressing political enemies with torture. James McDonald, U.S. attorney for the Southern District of New York, told reporters the new indictment against them alleges unthinkable conduct.
30: Murder and threats to murder victims' families, electric shock, asphyxiation, starvation.
29: The two are already facing drug trafficking charges after they were seized from their home in Caracas. They've pleaded not guilty to that. Flores is to be arraigned on the new charges October 15th. Maduro's arraignment hasn't been scheduled yet. Jill Nato, Fox News.
23: Protests erupt into violence again in France as demonstrators demand more education funding and better classroom conditions. Fox's Jeff Paul's got more on this.
0: Tens of thousands of people here, and it really was going on without incident, but there was some sort of confrontation between the police who are out here and a small group of the protesters. Then tear gas was fired, a bit of a rush from the protesters as they were trying to kind of get out of whatever danger they were in. And then we really saw this huge crush of riot police rushing towards all the protesters out here. At one point, they had the water cannons out. They were spraying all these protesters who were then rushing towards the police. So for a moment there, there was a bit of a direct clash of a line of riot police officers and the protesters.
23: Police have arrested thousands since protests began last month. And the Cleveland Guardians are alive after winning Game 4 of their ALDS against the Chicago White Sox in Chicago, winning by a score of 9-5 Thursday night. The series is now tied at 2 games apiece. Game 5 will be Saturday night, 8 p.m. Eastern time. I'm Ted Lindner. This is Fox News.
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0: from the heartland of America and the gateway to the West. Good morning, good evening, wherever you may be, across the nation, around the world. I'm George Norrie, and this is Coast to Coast AM. Later tonight, the mysterious world, Ireland. Looking forward to that. Here's what's happening. Hurricane Isaias is continuing to strengthen in the Gulf of Mexico after becoming the first Atlantic hurricane of the season, and is expected to make landfall along the northern Gulf Coast later this week as a dangerous Category 2 hurricane. Isaias is expected to approach the coast by tomorrow, with landfall currently estimated to be sometime late Friday or early Saturday between the Gulf Shores, Alabama, and Pensacola, Florida. Prayers for everybody out that way. President Donald Trump promised that the U.S. would not attack Iran before the midterm elections, tempering rising crude oil prices as well. He also touted productive conversations with Iran, though he did not provide specifics. The Houthis, as a matter of fact, claim to have hit Saudi Arabia's main airport with a ballistic missile the third time this week. The Iran-backed rebels have claimed an attack on the facility amid Yemen's escalating civil war there. And new videos obtained exclusively by CBS News show Iranian attacks on a major U.S. military base in Kuwait as the war with Iran kicked off 7 months ago. With more, here's Tom Danheiser.
1: Well, George, House Speaker Mike Johnson is hailing Operation Epic Fury as a success, saying Iran had been dangerously close to having a nuclear weapon and predicting the country's economic collapse would force Tehran to reach an agreement with the U.S. The U.S. Treasury Department sanctioned 17 tankers and their owners as part of Operation Economic Outcast, aiming at dismantling Iran's remaining shadow fleet network. This as Iran declared Thursday that it won't cease uranium enrichment, according to Mohammad Islami, the head of Iran's Atomic Energy Organization. U.S. President Donald Trump spoke with Israeli Prime Minister Benjamin Netanyahu on the anniversary of the October 7 attacks, reflecting on the horribly tragic attacks while warning that Hamas and its allies are paying a steep price for the assault. Meanwhile, Yemen's government forces said they carried out thousands of strikes against Houthi targets as part of Operation Dawn of Yemen. The Iran-backed Houthis have been launching attacks at Saudi Arabia in recent weeks. And Secretary of War Pete Hegseth welcomed the USS Abraham Lincoln crew home after more than 300 days at sea, hailing its combat deployment against Iran. George?
0: Thank you, Tom. Meanwhile, Defense Secretary Pete Hegseth said that the public, you, will be able to watch the execution of the Fort Hood, Texas shooter by firing squad. I predict it could be one of the highest rated television shows ever. The U.S. has not held a public execution in 90 years, and Hegseth's remarks raise questions about how the military would allow people to watch. Nidal Hassan, who was convicted of killing 13 people in 2009 shooting, is scheduled to be executed by firing squad on December 3rd at Fort Hood near Killeen, Texas. More than 122,000 cases of Gatorade are being recalled voluntarily due to undeclared food dyes, according to the FDA. The recalled cases of Gatorade Lemon Lime, Gatorade Lemon Lime Zero, Gatorade Orange and Gatorade Orange Zero were distributed in more than two dozen states. Food safety coach Jeff Nelkin with us here. Jeff, even Gatorade gets it now, huh?
2: Absolutely. And, you know, we're talking about a hypersensitivity situation where people may have hives, itchiness, asthmatic symptoms, and similar almost to people that are sensitive to aspirin, for example. If you have product and you are concerned about getting more information or details, you can reach 800-884-2867 and refer any questions or concerns about product that you may have at home, and as well as FDA. You can contact them at 800-443-2652. So be careful, be aware, and keep questioning.
0: Jeff, can ingested food dyes really hurt somebody?
2: Well, if you have a sensitivity like an allergy, yes.
0: Okay, got to be careful. Thank you. Jeff Nelkin, our food safety coach. There's a book out there called UFO Sightings and Alien Visitations, written by Kevin Randall, who happens to be one of our regular guests. Kevin, what do you got for us this week?
3: Well, good evening, George, and thanks for the plug. Appreciate that.
0: Absolutely.
3: I have a quick comment about the St. Louis Archon 49 held over the weekend. There was a science fiction convention. There were several presentations and panels that dealt with UFOs, including one strictly about Roswell. There was a disclosure panel concerned more with the actual events rather than the movie, and a panel that examined the similarity between cinema aliens and those reported in real life. And this just demonstrates the interest that science fiction fans have in UFOs. And as an aside, it seemed the fans were split on their opinions of the Disclosure Day movie. Many wished it had done something more with the aftermath of Disclosure, and even with that, most of them liked the film. And, of course, the sightings continue. From the National UFO Reporting Center comes a sighting from August 8th of this year. The witness in Aurora, Oregon, watched a rectangular-shaped object for about 10 minutes. The witness said, and I quote, "A large non-flashing light suddenly appeared from out of nowhere, grew dramatically brighter and large in the sky, unlike any plane or copter, then suddenly began dimming. As it dimmed, I saw three smaller lights in a straight vertical line to its right, suggesting they might have been attached to a much larger object, though I could not see any definite outline. The large object light then disappeared, cloaked completely. For several minutes afterward, I could still see the small, extremely faint, light orb-like objects maneuvering around the same area. They are intimately visible and difficult to track," end quote. Keith Bickford wrote, and I quote, "On September 16th, I interviewed the witness identified as H according to her UAP sighting. She stated that she observed the silent UAP in a clear evening sky. She said the large signal light suddenly appeared in the sky and was approximately 2 to 3 miles away. She said that it was a large single light, finally faded. The three smaller vertical lights emerged beside it. She wasn't able to see a structured craft," end quote. Bickford said that the witness was familiar with conventional commercial military aircraft as well as drones, and he said that the flight radar 24 found nothing, and he has now classified the sighting as anomalous. Bickford indicated another sighting made on July 4th of this year from Canton, Texas. He wrote that the witness reported a flying triangle while driving near the Christus Emergency Care Center. She said her two children and her boyfriend also saw the UFO. She said the object just appeared in front of them. She saw that it was an equilateral triangle that was rotating clockwise, flying silently, though her boyfriend said that he heard a low buzzing sound. She said the object was either black or dark gray and was about the size of a small airplane. She mentioned that the object was very close and it was moving slowly at about the height of some nearby telephone poles. She said, and I quote, that all of them could see the bottom and the sides of the craft, but agreed the craft had a thick 3D body and was not thin, end quote. According to Bickford, the main witness was familiar with conventional military and drone aircraft. She said that she had checked different social media sites and didn't find any information on her sighting. Flight radar 24 was clear, and Bickford said that he hadn't found any social media information on the sighting either and was classifying this as anomalous. And that's what we have for tonight, George.
0: All right. Thank you, Kevin. We'll talk to you next week. Up next, Chris Boris back with us on Coast to Coast. He's a ghost behaviorist. What is that? He'll tell us when we come right back on Coast to Coast AM. Your digital life deserves serious protection. 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

0: And welcome back to Coast, George Norrie with you. We've got a great program for you tonight. Chris Boros with us is a pioneering paranormal researcher known for developing the field of ghost behaviorism, studying reported spirit behavior to better understand paranormal encounters. A very popular YouTube creator, he has developed new approaches to ghost classification, spiritual cleansing, and paranormal investigation, including an experimental device designed to communicate with the dead. Chris, welcome back. How have you been?
1: I've been great. Thank you for having me.
0: Looking forward to this. And how's the book Ghost Behaviors doing?
1: Really good. It's very attractive to people at when I do conventions. It really catches the eye, and they want to know, what is this? Because it's so out of left field that people want to really know more.
0: We call you the ghost behaviorist. What exactly does that mean?
1: Yeah, so this, everybody's familiar with what a ghost hunter does. You know, they go out to a location and try to verify that the paranormal exists. Well, ghost behaviorist goes one step beyond. What I do is I try to figure out, okay, what do I do with a spirit once you find it? And what I'm doing is I'm trying to get into the psychological mindset of a spirit and break that down, which I've done very effectively because when I'm in the field and I'm interacting with these spirits, I'm trying to figure out what they need, what they want, and how to remedy their situation. And that just really opens a door for interactions that just really break the mold. And, you know, I'm trying to help them and heal them and go beyond what everybody's seen. And then this is just like the next level in paranormal research.
0: Chris, what made you make that transition from an investigator to someone looking, studying the behavior?
1: Well, I've always been a student of psychology, and I saw the paranormal field collectively kind of hit this wall in like 2010, 2012, where they could, you know, it didn't take a genius to get paranormal activity to happen. Look, there are plenty of TV shows out there, plenty of social media channels out there, all getting interactions with spirits. But like I said, you know, there comes a point where you're like, well, where do we go from here? And once I started put psychology into this and sociology and all the things I learned from the Tibetan Book of the Dead, it just really propelled my interactions with spirits to the next level. And I really wanted to see how far I could go. And it just, I really hit the ground running. Like the first time out doing this, I was able to get a 90-minute interaction with a spirit, which you're probably hearing that and you're like, 90 minutes? But yeah, it's true. It's documented. You can check it out online for yourself. It's under Ghost Dr. Chris at the St. Augustine Lighthouse. And you can see for yourself, we got into some very, very advanced communications with this spirit that just really you've never seen before. So that's what I'm all about, trying to find things that no one has ever heard about.
0: Is there anything about the afterlife, Chris, that scares you?
1: Not really. What I find, though, is that spirits are, there are certain things about the afterlife that spirits are afraid of. And there's two things. Now, if you've seen like the movie Beetlejuice,
0: right,
1: you'll see that the main characters, they're afraid to go outside of their house because if you do, there's like this desert wasteland with these giant worms and things like that. Well, in the afterlife, I found that spirits can project that fear and create that reality. So in essence, that can happen. And if that does happen, it creates a scenario where they can get kind of frightened about around their surroundings. Even the Tibetan Book of the Dead talks about the mind making manifestations that can harm or help you. And so this is one of the things I have to keep in mind as a ghost behaviorist, because when I go out there, I have different classifications, and that's what I find like this, the stuck spirit, for instance. That is the kind of mindset that can create those things. And another thing that I find that spirits are afraid of is, and this, I totally ran across this by accident. When I was interviewing, and this is what I do. I interview spirits, believe it or not. When I was interviewing this one spirit about the mechanics of the afterlife, there were many lulls in the conversation. And every time we hit this lull, I'm like, what is going on here? Why did you stop interacting? So once I coaxed her back into the conversation, I asked her point blank, because I started seeing a pattern here. I'm like, are there certain things that you're not allowed to tell me? And she goes, yes. And then I say, okay, well, are there certain things as humans we're not supposed to know? She goes, yes. And then it brought the next question. Well, will you get in trouble if you talk about these things? Yes. So then I asked point blank, I'm like, are there rules to the afterlife that you have to follow? Yes. So that right there, that like she was afraid, like once you get to the nuts and bolts of what that means, she was afraid to break those rules because there are consequences for breaking those rules. And she was frightened, like she was afraid of breaking those rules. So yeah, there's all kinds of things in the afterlife that we're still, that, you know, I figured out, but as a whole, like the paranormal community hasn't really understood yet.
0: Who do you think makes those rules on the other side?
1: Well, that gets into a very theological discussion, because once you start finding, okay, well, there are rules to the afterlife, then you got to get into, well, okay, who is governing the afterlife? You know, who is policing the afterlife? And once you start figuring that out, it's like, okay, well, there's a tier system. And if there's a tier system, it's like, okay, well, now we got to get into the discussion of angels, demons, God, and devil. So that's another reason why I love doing this, because I like to take the spiritual approach. You know, a lot of ghost hunters, they separate the two, spiritual and the ghost hunting, and they take a very occultish spin on it, where I take a very spiritual approach. Because, yeah, when you start finding out there are rules to the afterlife, there are angels and demons involved in all these interactions, it really takes things to another level.
0: Chris, this device you've created to allow you to interview these spirits, tell us about that.
1: Yeah, so this is revolutionary. Like, this took a long time for me to put together. And I have been using this for the last year. And people have been waiting for something in the paranormal field that just really captures their attention. And I got to tell you, George, this is it. Like, it's very visual. Because a lot of times you see investigators use these devices where it's like, well, I can poke holes in that. But when you see this thing in action, it's like, wow, I don't know if I can dispute what you're getting. So what it entails is, like, ghost hunters for years have used the method of using meters in a way where they say, okay, spike this once for yes and twice for no.
0: Right.
1: And this kind of builds upon that. So for the BMC, and this is an acronym that stands for the Boris Meter Communication Device. So the BMC, it has four prompts. Okay. Cause I find that spirits, if you give them enough, ways to answer, you kind of can have a dialogue, a communication, and really interview them the way I want to interview them. Because before, when you get into the

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1: And if a spirit hits the question mark, it means I do not know. And this is based off me classifying the spirit world by their mindset. Now, the
2: you don't hear a spirit voice, right?
1: No, I have them hit these devices on command, which they will do. And, you know, they'll just sit there and wait for me to ask questions, and then they will hit them on command, which is amazing in itself. Because they will only answer. Like, this thing is so visual that they want to get their stories out. And if they start messing around with them while I'm not asking a question, I tell them, okay, I know you're getting excited. Please calm down. I just want you to hit these meters when I ask you a question. So we get your story out there, and they comply. They really do comply. So with the question mark, this is really groundbreaking because, like I said, it means I don't know. And this is derived from the classifications of spirits lists that I've come up with.
2: Hold on for a second, Chris. We're going to take a short break, but we'll come back with more with Chris Boros right here on Coast to Coast AM, talking about the behavior of spirits.
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1: And I wanted to talk to you anyway about the UFO reports, what you think of them.
2: The best thing about it is it's really exciting. We got complete vindication because basically what happened was is the government admitted that we don't know what these spots, these objects, these bright lights are, but basically you can help the government because the thing we're finding out is government's not that bright and they need our help. So that's where Coast to Coast AM comes in and George Norrie comes in. Because you're going to have people on here that will give the government investigators an idea where to look, how to look, and what to look for. So it really does a lot of validation of the history of this show, and this is a huge step forward to getting to the truth, because for the first time we have the U.S. government admitting that there's something to this, really admitting there's something to this, and that's the big step for all of us.
3: You know those mega ships that sail with thousands of passengers? It might surprise you to learn how much passengers win or lose in the onboard casino may determine whether or not the cruise is profitable. I'm Rudy Maxa with today's Travel Minute from Rudy Maxa's World. Cruise lines are offering low prices since several enormous ships came into service this past year. They want to put heads in beds because they have a secret. They often make their money on the ancillary stuff. Don Hanrahan, CEO of Celebrity Cruises, says 30% of the company's revenue comes from onboard spending, which is why cruise lines are increasing the size of their casinos, building big onboard shopping malls, and adding fancy restaurants where passengers pay a surcharge of as much as $30 a head to dine. Traditionally, bars, casinos, and art auctions generated most onboard revenue. 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Once, bridge and engine room tours and yoga classes were free. Not anymore. So consider that price to take a cruise just the beginning of what you'll spend. The cruise line sure do. 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
0: It's time to congratulate you for your efforts to get a UFO UAP disclosure. 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
2: 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And ultimately, we got disclosure. And you're here to see it, and so am I.
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1: We're talking about the behavior of ghosts with Chris Boris. We'll take calls with Chris next hour here on Coast to Coast. As you know by now, we have the Paranormal Podcast Network up and running with a number of shows, more coming. But one of those shows, Tommy, who do we have?
2: Shades of the Afterlife, the host of Shades of the Afterlife. On the line with me, Sandra Champlain. Hi, Sandra.
3: Well, hey, Tom, and hey, George. Nice to be here.
1: Good to have you there. By the way, you did a great job for us on Monday.
3: Yeah, Thank you so much.
2: You sure did. So Fridays, we publish new shows. We are going to publish your 312th show tomorrow or today, depending on where you are. Tell us a little bit about what we got in store.
3: Oh, yeah. Well, it's our 6th anniversary. We're going into 7 years together. It's called Consciousness Out of Body, Coma Proof, and Bedside Reunions. So there's some stunning, verifiable, near-death experiences, cases of terminal lucidity. I even include a simple daily practice that we can connect with our own loved ones.
2: So you did your first show on October 21st, 2020. Did you think we'd make it this far?
3: I never thought we wouldn't, but oh my gosh. I mean, it's just so surprising and it's so wonderful.
2: It's been a fun ride, huh? Hey, Sandra, of everything you investigated, you've said your strongest reasons to believe in the afterlife are near-death experiences and deathbed visions. What makes those two areas so convincing to you?
3: Well, they're convincing to me, not just as they are, but the verifiable experiences when people float out of their body and they can witness a conversation in another room or see the medical equipment or get a serial number off the bottom of a medical cart when they are flatlined. So it's those verifiable stories for the near-death experiences and also for the deathbed visitations. Nobody dies alone. We all have loved ones and even our pets, and some believe angels that come to carry us across the threshold, telling us, pack your bags, we're going on a trip. They all look young and healthy. But the key is, and what makes it so important to me, are the verifiable ones where people don't know a loved one has passed. Somebody could be sick in the hospital. They don't want to tell them their brother just passed away, but there, lo and behold, is the brother right there to greet him. And so there's so many verifiable ones that just give me goosebumps that really tell us nobody dies alone and our consciousness is outside of our body.
2: Well, we all hope it's a fun trip when it comes. 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Thanks, Sandra. George?
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0: And welcome back, George Norrie, with our ghost behaviorist, Chris Boris. Chris, when you summon up a spirit to communicate with, do you ask for one specifically, or do you just take whoever comes by?
1: I usually take the first person that usually comes to me. When I go to a place, I'll specifically ask for, you know, who's ever haunting this place. Like if I know somebody specifically is haunting it, I'm trying to interact with them and figure out, okay, well, why are you haunting this place? How can we help you? And go from there. But there's been times where I've been interacting with spirits and another one will kind of just come in and start wreaking havoc on the devices. I'm like, okay, wait a minute. let's slow it down. We got to figure out who's who here. So you got to give them, some ground rules of interacting.
0: How do you know they're being honest with you?
1: So one thing I want to do is finish with the BMC device, because I was able to finish that, because that ties into that question. But like I said, with the BMCs, I have four prompts on this, and they're each one is hooked up to an EM meter, which spirits can spike. So I have four prompts. The first one is yes. The second one is no. The third one is a question mark, which means I don't know. And this is derived from my breaking down the spirit world by their mindset, which I've created a classification list. And one of those classifications is the confused spirit. And I found out that there are confused spirits in the afterlife, and these mostly come from spirits that have died very abruptly, like a heart attack or car crash or something like that. And many times they don't realize they're dead. So there's been times where I get into an interaction with these spirits and they're just confused. And there have been times where I'm like, I'm talking to them and they'll hit the question mark. I'm like, oh, you're confused. So I have to go back and clarify. So that's why that prompt's there. And it's very helpful. The last prompt is an X. And this goes back to the story I told you about with the roles of the afterlife. There are things that spirits cannot tell us. So that's why I have the X. If they hit the X, that means I cannot tell you. And this is critical because there are times where I'm talking to spirits and there are times where they'll hit the X. Like this one time I'm talking to this, murder victim, and I was trying to figure out who murdered her, and she kept hitting the X. And I'm like, you can't tell me who murdered you? Like, this is crazy. So I was asking about, I was trying to dance around the question. And so I had a list of suspects, and there was one person on that list that she kept hitting the X for. I'm like, why can't you tell me? And it turns out that there are karmatic repercussions for doing things like that. So again, there are rules to the afterlife.
0: They can't even testify on their own behalf, huh?
1: Well, they can if it doesn't karmatically count against them, because it goes again to the Eastern philosophy of karma and how it affects the body and the afterlife situation. So you have to be very privy to all that stuff when you're talking to spirits.
0: So back to the question of, do they lie?
1: Yes. So many times when I'm talking to spirits, for the most part, they will tell you the truth. Cause like I said, they just want to get their story out. You know, you come along and it may be like decades or centuries of, you know, trying to talk to people, and they can't hear you, or we can't hear them. So when they finally have a chance to interact with you, 9 times out of 10, they will tell you the truth. But there was one time, or there have been times where I'm talking to spirits and they'll kind of waffle on their questioning, you know, because I like to ask the same question in two different ways, so it elicits a yes and or a no. So I know that the answer that I'm getting is accurate. Mm-hmm. But there are certain times where they'll waffle on their questions. I'll ask it one way and they'll say yes, and I'll ask it a different way and I'll get a yes. I'm like, what is going on here? And I'll ask, are you lying to me? And they'll say yes. But many times when they do that, I find that they're just confused. So if they're doing this, I'll be like, are you confused? Hit that question mark if you're confused. And they'll hit the question mark. I'm like, ah, okay, we're confused. So I have certain prayers and mantras that I will throw out there that helps heal their mind. Cause that's another part of all this. I'm trying to heal these spirits, heal the land and center them, because that's the goal. You know, I have all these different classifications. I'm trying to center their mind so I can push them out and where they need to go.
0: How soon do these meters start to make their move when you try to communicate with a spirit? Right away, or does it take time?
1: Yeah, I tell you, George, like when I came up with this BMC device, my success rate has just tripled, like tenfold, because the spirits, they can read your aura. That's one thing I found out with this very quickly, is they can read your aura. If you're going to a situation where you're ego, you just want to get likes and clicks and views on your videos, they're less likely to interact with you. But if they read your aura and they're like, oh, this guy's really here to help me, they will interact with you a lot more. And when I put this BMC device out, they're like, ooh, what is this? And it intrigues them. And so they'll start interacting with it, right away. And there's rarely a time where I'll go into a place that's known to be haunted, or maybe it's rumored to be haunted, and I'll be doggone. I'll start getting stuff on command, voices on command. I've gotten manifestations on command. I kid you not. Like, this is really next level. And I'm not just, you know, saying that just to put it out there. It really is.
0: And though you're in a physical location with your BMC device, where are the spirits? Are they in heaven? Are they in hell? Where might they be?
1: They're, for all intents and purposes, they're in the room. I've done tests where I'm like, okay, are you above us? You know, where are you? And they'll be like, yes, we're above you. Sometimes, and this is another misnomer, like spirits that have crossed over, they can actually come back and interact with you. Like, once they go through the tunnel of light, like, that's not the end. They can come back and interact with you. So sometimes, like, there's a bridge between our world and their world. So sometimes they're not fully occupying our world. They're like crossing this bridge into our realm, so to speak, and interacting with the devices there. So yeah, that happens a lot.
0: Have you ever had a spirit that didn't want to communicate with you? And if so, how do they act?
1: Yeah, I've run into a couple stubborn spirits. Like, they just, for whatever reason, they are, well, again, it goes to the classification list of the stuck spirit. Now, these are introverts of the afterlife, and there's extroverts as well, which I call the wandering spirit. But the stuck spirit, you gotta like coax them out a little bit, because they just, they are set in their ways. They, you find these kind of spirits in like attics and basements and closets, and they just, for whatever reason, they don't want to talk to you, but you have to know how to coax them out. And it takes a little longer, but you know, you got to loosen their lips a little bit.
0: What do some of the skeptics say? I'm sure you have some.
1: Oh yeah, it's funny, because when I do these conventions and stuff, some of them will come up to me and they'll be like, well, I don't believe in this, but let me tell you my story. This is going to be the trope that happens. But for the most part, it's interesting, because when I show them what I'm able to get with this BMC device, they're like, this is very interesting, because you're getting things on command. It's very visual, like I said. And you're starting to put, like, with what I do, I interview spirits. What I'm doing is I'm connecting dots of information that has pretty much stared people in the face for a very long time. Once you start doing that, they're like, oh my gosh, they have these aha moments. And so it's hard to, turn a blind eye to some of the stuff that I talked about with the classifications and, you know, rules of the afterlife. So there is something to this.
0: You encountered a suicide victim. Tell us what happened there.
1: Yeah, so this kind of goes with the spirit that was kind of tight-lipped. I was going around checking out this, well, it was an iHeart radio studio. It was abandoned in Toledo. And there was a person there that killed himself, committed suicide in the 1960s. So when I went in there, I was getting a little bit of interaction, but I had a psychic medium come with me. And I wanted to get his story, but he was not wanting to give that story. And I was like, well, I asked this medium that I was with. I was like, well, why doesn't he want to tell me the story? And she's like, oh, he's very egotistical. He's like, oh, you won't understand. I don't want to talk to you about it. Like, I did it for my own reasons and you're not going to know why. And I was like, wow. Okay. And it was basically using his energy to like kick us out because I started getting a headache. So yeah, you kind of encounter these spirits that are just like, I don't want nothing to do with you. Cause many times if I encounter a spirit that commits suicide, you know, they want help. They're stuck in this, like a hellish type of afterlife that you have to help them with. But this one, man, he was very proud. And I was like, I think this is probably why he maybe, this was his demise to begin with. Cause if you go back and, look at a lot of the news articles surrounding this person, he was living that lifestyle where he was building up like this world of ego and pride. And I think it really got the best of him and he just carries it over into the afterlife. And if you're wondering, you know, do people retain their personalities in the afterlife? Absolutely. 100%. Somebody that's grumpy in life can absolutely carry that into the afterlife.
0: Do you ever encounter demons or demonic forces?
1: Oh yeah. I'm a big proponent of that in the Toledo area. I've cleansed a lot of houses and a lot of times you get a lot of pushback from these spirits, especially. So I have prayers and mantras that I do and I've created the first ever portable altar that I will take into homes and I will set it up and I have, you know, everything that I need right there to cleanse the house. And it's interesting because right before I start cleansing a house, things will start ramping up. Like I've had stuff pushed off desks. I've had voices happen. I've had, like one time I had a stack of papers just fall over and when they were sitting up against the wall and I had a camera aimed at it. You could see this online if you look up Ghost Dr. Chris on YouTube, a private residence, but you can see this piece of paper being pulled out of this stack of paper like something was behind it, but it was impossible because it was up against a wall. There's no way this could have happened. And of course, you know, I was getting ready to cleanse the house. So these, when you do that, they're just, it's kind of like the custard's last stand. They're trying to detour you, but of course it doesn't work because I've kind of seen a lot of that myself, but, you know, it's kind of interesting when it does happen.
0: What new book are you working on now, Chris?
1: So I just created, I just wrote Ghost Interviews and it's on sale now and it contains 16 of my best interviews with spirits. And it contains a lot of the interviews that I have talked about now with the rules to the afterlife, the murdered lady that, cannot tell me who murdered her. And I get real detail with all these different, things that happen in the afterlife.
0: We'll come back in a moment with Chris Boris and chat more about ghost behaviors. We'll also take your calls right here on Coast to Coast AM.
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4: Bracing for Isaias. I'm Sue Guzman, Fox News. Hurricane Isaias is on track to slam into Gulf states late Friday night as a powerful storm. The latest from Fox Weather's Robert Ray.
5: We could see storm surge up to 7 feet, heavy rains and winds that could gust well over 100 miles per hour here along the Gulf Coast. Now, if it hits that Category 3 major hurricane status, we are expecting it to possibly be downgraded right before landfall. Impacts, again, roadways could be inundated with flash flooding and rain, storm surge coming in. And all day along the Gulf Coast, we've seen people that have been boarding up their homes, businesses, and more. Residents and tourists and officials here seem to be taking this very seriously.
4: Officials warning of the possibility of tornadoes in Florida, Georgia, and Tennessee. Meanwhile, Tropical Storm Simon has strengthened into a hurricane in the Pacific, hundreds of miles south of western Mexico's port city of Manzanillo. The Pentagon announcing the firing squad execution of Fort Hood shooter Nadal Hassan will be live streamed. The execution will take place at Fort Hood December 3rd. Hassan was convicted of killing 13 people and injuring 32 others in a mass shooting at a military base in 2009. President Trump ruling out new attacks against Iran before Election Day next month.
6: The U.S. will not be attacking Iran anytime prior to the November 3rd midterm elections, President Trump says, writing in a social media post, his administration is having productive discussions with the Islamic Republic of Iran. He says U.S. sanctions and a naval blockade will remain in full force, and oil will continue to transit through the Strait of Hormuz. In recent days, the president has signaled he believes the conflict with Iran will end soon with either a deal or renewed airstrike.
4: Fox's Jared Halpern. 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
4: Protests erupting in New York after an ICE officer shot and injured a man in the U.S. illegally during targeted enforcement operations in New York City Thursday afternoon. Mayor Zoran Mamdani responding to the incident Thursday night.
10: New York City will not stand by while ICE agents shoot New Yorkers. And we will not back down from the demand that so many, including myself, have put forward time and again. This is an agency that must be abolished.
4: Protests breaking out after the shooting, leading to multiple arrests as demonstrators blocked federal vehicles and smashed car windows. DHS said the man shot was in the country illegally and had previous arrests on assault, robbery, drug, and weapons possession charges and had alleged ties to the Trinitarios gang. Microsoft is going to be suspended from using a program that allows foreign workers to stay in the U.S. Vice President J.D. Vance says they need to hire American workers. Fox Business Network's Connor Hanson with more.
11: You cannot lay off American workers and then replace them with foreign indentured servants.
12: The vice president says Microsoft laid off 6,000 American workers last year while benefiting from 6,300 H-1B visa workers and almost 3,000 green cards. The Labor Department is also suspending some of the largest IT outsourcing firms in the world from the Permanent Labor Certification Program.
4: Microsoft says most of its employees are American. This comes after President Trump awarded the company's CEO the National Medal of Technology and Innovation. After a record number of days at sea, the USS Abraham Lincoln returned home to San Diego Thursday. Crew members on the Lincoln reportedly struggled with supply shortages and poor mental health, something the Trump administration denied. The carrier had been in the Middle East to support U.S. operations against Iran. I'm Sue Guzman. This is Fox News.
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0: And welcome back, George Norrie with Chris Boris. Chris, has your understanding of death and the afterlife changed at all with this research you've been doing?
1: Oh, yeah. I've started doing this in 2012, and I've gained such a deeper understanding of the afterlife. It's unreal, like the stuff that I've been putting together. So, absolutely.
0: Have you become more spiritual yourself because of this?
1: Oh, yeah, especially with the coming across that rule to the afterlife thing. That just really put into perspective of the different layers of the afterlife that exist, and like getting into angels and demons and just the spiritual war that goes on behind the scenes. Cause I've interacted with just about all, and you know, with the Bible, they try to put everything in a box where it's either black or white, but there are so many shades of gray that I find. In the afterlife, it's just, you have to create a system that addresses all those shades of gray. So yeah, it's just very enlightening.
0: In your opinion, based on what you've learned over the years, what is the afterlife? What's it all about?
1: So we're here to basically learn and evolve. And once we cross over, you know, there's a lot of pitfalls that we can fall into. Not everybody, and this is just, you know, 99% of people will just go to, you know, heaven or wherever they need to go, but there's always that, you know, that 1% that's just stuck and they just need help. And there's no real system out there that helps spirits. You know, there's people out there that purge them, that, you know, get rid of them, but there's nobody out there that heals a spirit or knows how to heal a location, or even, you know, 99% of the time you see on these shows, a lot of times they'll get EVPs of a ghost saying, help, help me. But how do you help a spirit? So I've effectively figured that out. And that's another reason why my success rate is so high, is they know I can help them. So I love going to estate sales, but I've kind of had to pull back on that, because every time I go, these spirits, as soon as I walk through the threshold of that door, they're like, oh my God, he can help me. So they come towards me, and I always feel like this tightening of the chest. And my wife, she'll look over at me and she'll see that look on my face, and she'll be like, oh, they're coming at you, huh? And I'm like, yes. So I have to go 9 times out of 10, I'll go down into the basement and do some prayer work. And it just, you can totally feel the energy flip in that moment. It's just an amazing thing.
0: Have you had the device with a loved member of the person who died?
1: Yeah, there is, there's actually a story in my book, Ghost Interviews, which you can get at my website, ghostdrchris.com or lulu.com. That's the publisher. But I have a story in there where these teachers had me come into this school, working school, mind you, and they had this room in there that, so always, every time you go in there, it felt sad, it felt dreary, and come to find out, they had a teacher that died a few years ago around the whole COVID thing. And so I went in there, did my thing, and I'll be doggone, this spirit reached out to me. Now, it was very brief, and many times loved ones will just briefly reach out to you, just to say, you know, I'm here, I'm around, and then that's all they'll give you. And that's exactly what happened. And when this happened, I got real dizzy, I got lightheaded. That's one of the signs, because she was trying to take my energy to be able to manipulate the meter that I have. So she did that, and I looked over at the meter, because I'm like, oh, I got lightheaded, I know that's for a reason. And the meter that I had was going nuts. And I said, are you this person? And she was like, yes. And I'm like, are you just telling these people that you just want to know that you're here? And she goes, yes. And the other lady that was in the room, she felt like a hug feeling on her. And it was just very magical experience to everybody in the room. So I just, Those are the kind of moments that I live for.
0: Have you tried to communicate with angels, Chris?
1: Yes, that is a classification that I call the helper spirit. Like I said, I have different classifications, and they fall under the helper because they've come from the heaven realms down to our realm to help humanity. And there are lots and lots of stories where you can, and in books that have stories of that in detail. But my interactions with them are kind of humorous because I've done hospice work. And my father-in-law particularly, he was on his deathbed. And this is kind of funny because one of the things that happens when people are on their deathbed is they know the exact time that they are going to pass away. And he was acting in a way where he knew his time of death. So I asked him, I'm like, hey, did the angels are... do you know your time of death? And he wouldn't answer. And so I said, are the angels telling you your time of death? He wouldn't answer. So then I said, are the angels telling you, because again, going back to the rules to the afterlife. So I said, are the angels telling you not to tell me the answer to that question? And he nodded his head and said, yes.
2: I love that.
1: So yes, things like that. It's just very, very interesting when they happen.
0: Let's go to the phones. Billy's with us in Glendale, California. Hi, Billy.
3: Hey, how you doing, George, brother? Hey, Chris, brother. How you doing?
0: Good, buddy.
1: Oh, very well.
3: Okay, groovy. My brother, I'm coming to you from both, an Eastern, Western, eclectic, mix of, Taoism and, paganism, and also, as an occult practitioner myself. You were mentioning earlier that some people come to looking at the afterlife from an occult perspective, but you come looking at it from a spiritual perspective. But you also mentioned God, devil, angels, demons, and karma. And I agree with you, there needs to be a system that's more shades of gray. So here's my question, and I'm guessing that your response may be very multi-layered and complex. What spiritual path system actually most aligns with your perspective on the afterlife now?
1: Yeah, so for the foundation, I use Catholicism. I use Jesus in my practice and a lot of biblical prayers for that. But I also bring in Tibetan mantras and their philosophy, because there are Buddhas in their I don't want to say religion, but in their paradigm that are regarded as angels. Okay. They're called Pure Land Buddhas, but I see them as angels because they have specific, rules and tasks that they can perform in helping me clear, living spaces, combating demons and things like that. So I kind of merge both worlds. Because there is a lot of good stuff over there, and it's highly effective. And I would not use it if it wasn't effective. In fact, my house is a lightning rod for demonic activity, because the stuff that I'm talking about, they do not want out there. So I am constantly attacked, and I have to purify my living space on a constant basis by using both Catholicism and Buddhist prayers.
0: Be careful. Texts and tweets, what do you have for Chris, Tom?
4: Hey, Chris, Sandra in North Carolina wants to know, in your opinion, do ghosts have the same brain mechanisms as the living do?
1: Yes, absolutely. In fact, everything is heightened, because it's kind of like when a blind person, they lost their sense of sight. All their other senses are amplified. The same thing happens when somebody loses their physical body. All the other senses are heightened, and they can start to manipulate their reality. They can project their own mindset outward to create their own reality. And this is where we start to get like these classifications of spirits that have very damaged mindsets. And when you interact with them, it can be a very dangerous thing, because they are projecting things at you. And also you can, take on their personality traits of confusion. And this is why you see a lot of times when you enter into a space where there's a demon or something like that, like you get these bouts of confusion. That's because they're projecting that onto you. So there's a lot of things, a lot of moving parts with how the spirit world works.
0: Chris, what did you learn about ghosts that you didn't know before because of this?
1: Oh my gosh, so much, George. It's like, do you have an hour, a couple hours?
0: Yeah.
1: There are so many, like the one thing that really tripped me up was that they retain their memories. Oh, here's a good one. So one of the things I thought was amazing is that space and time are nothing to spirits. I found that spirit, or here's a good case in point. I was talking to this spirit that was watching over their loved ones that had, after her death, they moved like 2,000 miles away from where they lived and then went on to have more kids. So when I asked her, I was like, do you have two sisters? Because she had two sisters in life. She said no. But then I said, well, do you have three sisters? And she said yes. And the person that I was with, this was at the St. Augustine Lighthouse. So the tour guide there was like, whoa, wait a minute. He was taken aback because after she died, her parents had another child, but they had moved 2,000 miles away from where she died. So we started getting into this line of questioning of, well, were you still watching over your parents 2,000 miles away? And she was like, yes. And come to find out, like, space and time, like, it's, they can move around within a blink of an eye. And that's one of the misnomers, is that spirits are not stuck in a certain location. They can wander. And I have a classification for that, wandering spirits. Like, they are not confined to a certain spot. Their mindset might be, but for all intents and purposes, they can roam the afterlife. They can be tourists of the afterlife. This is why I tell people, pray for your loved ones. Talk to your loved ones that have passed, because as soon as you start talking to them, they can be there within a blink of an eye, because space and time is nothing to them.
0: Back to the calls. Joe in Monterey, California. Go ahead, Joseph.
5: Thank you for taking my call, George.
0: You're welcome, Joe.
5: So I have a few questions, but I'll only give some food for thought. In this world, we have technology that can be used to control our minds. We have cults. We have negative belief systems. We have a lot of disinformation that we believe to be true. On the astral plane, they probably have the same types of problems that we have here. The expression is as above, so below. Now, if they're in the astral plane and there's higher beings, or shall I say, extraterrestrial, they have technology far more advanced than we do. If we have problem with our own technology controlling us, they might have a whole other level of control that we couldn't even imagine. They might not even know that they're being controlled. How do we, especially you, how do we, with special technology that's being developed, how do we sift through the lies and the truth? What is a guarantee, or if I could use that word, how do we know if we're being lied to?
1: Well, usually when I go into a situation, I try to raise, like, I say the afterlife is all on vibration levels. I like to go into a situation where my vibration levels are very heightened. That way, if things are, when we get into a situation like gray aliens, like that's, which I believe are more paranormal than extraterrestrial, and there are reasons for that. When I come in with a very high energy vibration level, like, they do not like that, and they will lash out at me the first chance they get. So when I enter an area, like, I can tell right away if there is something there that doesn't want me there, or if there's something there that wants me there. And if it's something there that doesn't want me there, it's usually because they know I can push them out. And if you're talking about like technologies and things like that, if you come in with a very spiritual mindset, you can disarm that stuff. It's like that in the Bible, you know, no war weapon formed against me shall prosper. That's exactly what I'm doing. All the weapons that they're trying to launch at me will kind of fail because you're coming at them with a higher vibration. They can't reach you. So I hope that answers your question, but that's in a roundabout way what happens.
0: Can you ever request to talk to Jesus through your device?
1: I've never tried that. I don't know if that would work. Because with the angels, like again, it goes to the rules of the afterlife. One of the rules that I find is that they are not allowed to impede with our spiritual development. So angels cannot basically come and say, hey, I'm an angel. I've had interactions where I will say, are you a worker of the light? And they'll say yes. But that's the extent of it. They will not answer anything else that I throw at them. So if I'm trying to contact Jesus himself, I don't think he would interact because, again, it's messing with our spiritual development. We have to come to God on our own terms.
0: Give it a try. You never know.
1: I just might.
0: That's another book for you, Chris.
1: There you go.
0: Fascinating. Tell us about your website.
1: So yeah, it's Ghost Dr. Chris. I want to help people with their cleansing. I find that people don't really

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1: They can't move. Sleep paralysis is like the exact same thing. If you're lying there and you're trying to wake up, it's usually 9 times out of 10, something is feeding off you, and that is the side effect, not waking up, because what they're doing is they're feeding off you. And if you're in a very emotional, distressful state, they can feed off you that much more because they feed off our emotions. So with my website, I have come up with like different packages that people can purchase where it can help cleanse their home of these unwanted negativity.
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1: And I wanted to talk to you anyway about the UFO reports, what you think of them.
2: The best thing about it is it's really exciting. We got complete vindication because basically what happened was the government admitted that we don't know what these spots, these objects, these bright lights are, but basically you can help the government because the thing we're finding out is government's not that bright and they need our help. So that's where Coast to Coast AM comes in and George Norrie comes in. Because you're going to have people on here that will give the government investigators an idea where to look, how to look, and what to look for. So it really does a lot of validation of the history of this show, and this is a huge step forward to getting to the truth, because for the first time we have the U.S. government admitting that there's something to this, really admitting there's something to this, and that's the big step for all of us.
3: Hi, I'm Ty Pennington, and this is another one of Ty's tips. To prime or not to prime? That is the question so many weekend warriors ask. Listen to me, please. It's always worth it to prime. Priming makes any job easier and can even make hard-to-paint surfaces like metal or laminate less of a challenge. There are several different kinds of primers on the market. Some are designed to cover and block stains, others are good for hiding existing colors and patterns, and some just do it all. Your local paint store or home center can tip primers, and I recommend this when using darker paint. Most jobs only need one coat of primer, but consider applying two over very dark colors or bold prints. Now, once the primer is dry and you begin applying your chosen color, you're going to notice that you can spread the paint smoothly and evenly. Smooth and even are good things when it comes to painting. And that's a prime example why you should always prime.
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1: It's time to congratulate you for your efforts to get a UFO UAP disclosure. 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
4: 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In history, we'll look back and go, this radio show put this issue on over and over again, and ultimately, we got disclosure, and you're here to see it, and so am I.
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1: 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On October 30th, Friday night, will be our annual Ghost to Ghost show. 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
1: 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Right at the top of the homepage, it says Insider. 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

0: And welcome back. George Norrie, along with Chris Boris, is our final segment talking about ghost behaviors. Fascinating subject, Chris. It really is.
1: What do you think
0: of mediums?
1: I like them for the most part. I work with one on a lot of cases, and he's very accurate on things. And what's interesting, too, is I like getting confirmation, like she'll read something, and then I will ask the spirit, is this right with the meters, like the BMC meters that I have? And 9 times out of 10, they will confirm, like, she's getting exactly what I'm picking up with my devices. So I really like when that happens because, you know, I can be a skeptic, too, but I like to get as much data as possible that confirms all this stuff.
0: Well, you do a lot of work with James Van Prague, and he's very good, too.
1: Oh, yeah, I've heard the name. Yep, yep.
0: Back to the phones we go. First-time caller Nolan is with us in Oregon. Welcome to the show. Hi, Nolan.
2: Hey, George.
0: Good to have you with us. Go ahead.
2: Oh, yeah, great show tonight.
0: Thank you.
2: My question was kind of, so earlier Chris was talking about, like, how certain spirits weren't allowed to, like, when they would, when you would ask them a certain question, they would say like, oh, I can't tell you this. Or like, it's almost like there's rules.
0: Mm-hmm.
2: Or there's something that's like, there's like some sort of government or something on the other side. And I just wanted to ask him, like, what exactly, like, what does he think that is? Like, from all of his experiences so far, like just like his best guess, like, what is that? What do you think it is that's deciding all of those rules on the other side? Like, are we just not allowed to know as humans of this earth, or like, what is that? Like, what could possibly be going on the other side?
1: Well, as far as them telling us, that's out of the question. They can't tell us because there's rules against telling us that.
0: Rules against rules, right?
1: But if the answers are scattered all over the place, if we look in like the Bible, Job specifically, you know, they break down the different tiers of heaven and it talks about the different principalities and, you know, what inhabits each different tier system, or tier of the heaven. Cause there's like, I think there's like 9 different ones, and you go through all like the angels, archangels, the cherubs and all that. So that's what's kind of governing the different levels, and because this is all layers. Like, our reality is so layered, it's not even funny. Even our brain processes the different layers of reality differently. Like, when you're awake, this is documented, but when you're awake, you're like emitting, you're in the alpha band. And as you start to fall asleep, you're in the beta, the beta, and then you go down to the gamma. So sometimes when you're in the gamma, and you wake up suddenly, you know, your mind can still be in the gamma state observing all those, like, the creatures in that layer. So when you wake up suddenly, your brain hasn't really caught up to the alpha stage yet. But once you do, that's why things seem to dissolve as you're going through the layers. Yeah, I know I probably give you more than what you wanted with that question, but there's just so many moving parts when it comes to the afterlife and reality, and just everything's tiered. Even hell is tiered, as you know, Dante's Inferno really points out. So there's just anywhere you look, it really starts to explain a lot of this stuff.
0: What came first, do you think, Chris, the spirit world or the physical world?
1: Well, that is actually encoded in the Bible as well. If you take like the first line in the Bible where it says God said, let there be light. And it was birthed. There's so much going on in that line because it says, first there was nothing, and then God spoke. And when God speaks, it's a vibration. So God put vibration out there. And then when he said, let there be light, that's the next step. So there's vibration, then there's light. And then we get into the stages of him creating the different materials in our world, like the first day,
3: He made the heaven and earth. And then the second day, you know, he made the planets and things like that. So everything is done in stages. So yeah, there, it's just all encoded in the Bible. And when you, it's funny because I start to, when you ask the spirits, like the different layers and the realms of the afterlife, they definitely, they're like, yeah, the stuff exists. So it's kind of cool that they can confirm that, especially even in the Tibetan Book of the Dead, they talk about the realms of the afterlife, which they have six main ones, and each one has their own, denizens and entities that come from that realm, which interacts with our own. And this is, you know, we have the animal realm where we start to dive into, oh, maybe that's where the Bigfoot came from. Then we get into like the jealous God realm is, oh, that's, once you start breaking down the psychology of the spirits in that realm, it's like, oh, these really link up to gray aliens, and their psychology. So it's like, maybe that's where they come from. And I tell you, George, I really think a lot of these gray alien type encounters come from this jealous God realm, because I've actually had people come to me with abduction, like they are abductee victims, and I'm able to cure them with my house, my cleansing method that I throw at them. And it's weird to say, oh, I'm curing people of abductee situations, but I am, you know, once you clean their living space and raise the vibration level of their home, there's less chance of them getting to them, because they're of a lower vibration. And 9 times out of 10, like ufologists will tell you that paranormal activity is happening hand in hand at the sites where abductees are being abducted. So it's just, it comes full circle. Everything just kind of links into each other.
0: Let's go east of the Rockies. Suzanne's with us in New Jersey. Hello, Suzanne.
4: Hello, George. Hello, everyone. And thank you very, very much for taking my call. And thank you, Chris, for all your brave work. And I have to share again, this is so part of my last 57-year journey as a Buddhist. I'm a Nichiren Buddhist.
3: Oh,
4: there's a
3: great
4: lineage that goes, the lineage of Buddhism goes all the way back to the original Buddha for the time being Shakyamuni. And just what Chris was talking about, this, I don't know if he has heard of the Buddhist chant of Nam-myoho Renge Kyo, but this is the vibration which is used with our voice. This is Buddhism today is becoming very, very popular with the young people around the whole world with the SGI USA, because it's a very practical, very usable approach to changing your destiny and reaching to, you can reach your loved ones on the other side. In fact, this vibration is the direct link to the pure potential of light, which is based in the ninth consciousness, which is the highest vibration. And the highest vibration has no negativity. It's pure light. And because our voice is the vibration, this is the eternal part, the vibration, and the light is indestructible. Buddhism is based on indestructible principles. The Buddha never wanted to be known as a savior or a messiah. He is a teacher of the law meaning the mystic law of the universe. So when we connect to this mystic law, we're expanding our light. This is part of what the youth are looking for, because it builds their own inner confidence that we can make the impossible possible. And after listening to the show last night, George, I'm telling you, we're uniting on our humanity. So all these things about all many realms. That's all relevant. But we really have to have goals, and we really, really need to unite as a human race. And all the other stuff, we're all so unique and beautiful. We're all many, many shades of everything and everything involved in the afterdeath. This vibration that we are able to use as our choice, the afterdeath, they're in a past, more passive state. When they receive this, there's a tremendous joy of the law, and it's a mystery. That's why they call it mystic law. But you feel it deep inside, and you see the actual proof. That's why it's so popular now, because the time period in Buddhism is all about timing. Everything is timing in this earth, because we're dealing with duality. In the pure realm, we have this mighty sword of light that shatters this darkness, and we use it with our voices, because our voices can heal and our voices can hurt.
0: All right, let's get Chris's reaction to some of that. Chris, before we take final calls, go ahead.
3: Yeah, I just want to add, too, once you get into the deeper layers of Buddhism, Catholics shouldn't be offended, because they're, even in Buddhism, they believe in God. They don't call it God. They want to break down the constructs because they feel that it binds the mind, so they want to not label everything. But, yeah, they do have a God, and that's why I say the Buddhas, they're not regarded as, like, they're not supposed to take the place of Jesus in any way, but more like angels and people that help in different facets of like when I'm interacting with demons and trying to cleanse them, they have specific roles that I have to call upon to combat them. So there's a lot of that going on.
0: Next up, Cornelius in Louisiana. Hello there, sir. Go ahead.
5: Hey there, George. And I want to thank you, George. Richard really needed to talk to you last night. And Feathers in Ohio, look up Cornelius Lost in White YouTube. I want to talk to you, young lady. You had that stroke and everything. But, George, I'm so glad you united me with Richard. He's going through a whole lot of stuff, and it's just so nice. You're helping out so many people. Chris, now I'm going to get to my question. I'm down here in Louisiana where there's a lot of voodoo, hoodoo, and you-do around here. And so do you take this box and go around the nation and talk to these ghosts? And there's this soul phone they supposedly talk about and everything. So I don't know if you heard about that. So that's my question for you, George and Chris. God bless you, and God bless America.
0: Dr. Gary Schwartz is working on that, Chris.
3: Oh, yeah, I haven't heard of that. But, yeah, there's just so many things with the afterlife. It's hard to keep track of it all.
0: Would you like to get to a point where you could hear a voice of a spirit?
3: Yeah, I think that's like the one drawback. Like I don't have any like special powers or abilities or anything, but I find that over time, like if you lose a loved one, sometimes that develops. And, I just lost my mom last week.
0: Oh, I'm sorry to hear that.
3: Oh, thank you. And so I'm kind of wondering, I'm like, cause she had that ability where she could hear voices. I'm like, is that going to transfer to me after, going through this loss? Cause that is a thing. So who knows?
0: How old was mom?
3: She was exactly 70.
0: Oh, wow. That's young.
3: Sorry
0: to hear that, my friend.
3: Oh, thank you. And a lot of sevens around her death too. Like she died at 07. She was 70. So, and it's God's number. So I'm like, oh man, I couldn't ask for anything better than that.
0: And if she was born in July, she'd be an 07, right?
3: Yeah. that she didn't. She wasn't though.
0: The website is ghostdrchris.com, where you can take emails. And where do we get your books, Chris?
3: Yeah. So, lulu.com. That's the publisher, or you can go to ghostdrchris.com. And, I just want to put it out there too. Like when I do lectures and presentations at, Comic Cons and these type of events, like when I give these lectures, people are just like, they have these multiple jaw-dropping moments, and they sit there like, where did this guy come from? So if you want to experience that, you know, and if you're one of these con people, have me out. You know, you will not regret the subject matter that I talk about.
0: All right, stay in touch with us. Chris Boris, his website again, ghostdrchris.com. 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
4: Prepping along the Gulf Coast, I'm Ted Lindner, Fox News. Everybody there getting ready. Folks preparing for Hurricane Isaias from Alabama to Florida and Georgia, as all three states have declared states of emergencies. Sustained storm barrels towards the Alabama-Florida coastline. Mandatory evacuations issued for thousands of people. The storm now a Category 2, 105-mile-an-hour winds. Fox Weather's Robert Ray is in Pensacola, Florida, with more.
5: Hurricane Isaias is strengthening, potentially going to become that major Category 3 hurricane. We're going to experience wind, we're going to experience storm surge, and we're going to have rains. This is no joke of a system. The first hurricane to form in the Atlantic Basin of this season. This is go time. And the Florida coast here, as well as Louisiana, Mississippi, Alabama, and by the way, 26 states all the way from here, all the way up into the Northeast will feel some kind of impacts with potential tornadoes, lots of rain, and we'll have to see. Safety, number one.
4: Isaias expected to make landfall on Friday night somewhere between Pensacola, Florida and Gulf Shores, Alabama. Stay up to date with the latest on the storm with the Fox Weather app. The Pentagon says the firing squad execution of Fort Hood shooter Nidal Malik Hassan will be live streamed following Secretary of War Pete Hegseth's announcement. The execution would be public. The execution set for December 3rd at Fort Hood. Hassan, convicted of killing 13 and wounding 32 at the base in November of 2009. ICE agents have shot and wounded a 28-year-old man in New York City during an attempted arrest, while a 5-year-old child was also in the vehicle, the shooting sparking an angry reaction from bystanders. The man shot in the neck, expected to survive, the child not hurt. Federal agents were reportedly investigating possible gang links. And the Cleveland Guardians alive after winning Game 4 of the ALDS game against the White Sox in Chicago. 9-5. That series now tied at 2. Game 5 will be Saturday night at 8 p.m. Eastern. 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
4: A pre-Grammy tradition returns with a twist. Fox's Michelle Polino.
10: The Clive Davis pre-Grammy Gala is coming back and will pay tribute to the music legend who died June 22nd at the age of 94. It's set for Saturday, February 6, 2027 at the Beverly Hilton the night before the Grammys. Davis founded the gala in 1976 and partnered with the Recording Academy in 2009. Organizers promised major performances. Grammy's CEO Harvey Mason Jr. said in part, Clive built this gala into something the entire music community looked forward to for five decades. He never did it for applause or recognition. He did it because he loved this community and believed in the power of music. Michelle Polino, Fox News.
4: Mike Johnson says he's going all in on continuing his job as House Speaker while campaigning for Republicans in the state of Michigan.
11: I'm going
4: to
11: be the Speaker in the next Congress.
13: House Speaker Mike Johnson still bullish 26 days ahead of the midterms as he goes on a seven-state, five-day blitz stumping for Republicans. But in a rare first, he opened up to Fox about his uncertain future.
11: Heaven forbid if we lose this majority or whatever. I don't know what my next chapter of life is. I'm just open to it. And if God moves on our hearts and says we should, you know, go back to my hometown of Shreveport and start a lawn business, I'll do that with equal fervor. I mean, I just want to be of my highest and best use to God and to my country.
13: We've learned the speaker has raised $156 million so far this year.
4: That's Fox's Aisha Hazni. Protests erupting into violence again in France. Demonstrators demanded more education funding and better classroom conditions.
17: Tens of thousands of people here, and it really was going on without incident, but there was some sort of confrontation between the police who are out here and a small group of the protesters. Then tear gas was fired. A bit of a rush from the protesters as they were trying to kind of get out of whatever danger they were in.
4: Fox's Jeff Paul. I'm Ted Lindner. This is Fox News.
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1: Our special guest tonight, Doug Elwell. We're going to talk about the mysteries of Ireland. And as you know, yesterday we had Marshall Masters on the show to talk about Nemesis and Planet X. And we'll talk with Doug about that as well, because he's an expert on Planet X. Your digital life deserves serious protection, my friends. 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

0: And welcome back. George Norrie with you, Doug Elwell with us, author, publisher, researcher specializing in biblical history, ancient civilizations, and ancient mysteries. He holds master's degrees in the Old Testament biblical studies and ancient Near Eastern history and marketing communications. Publisher of Mysterious World, where his research explores mythology, ancient texts, the Sphinx, Planet X, and biblical prophecy as well. A book he wrote some time ago called Mysterious World Ireland, which we'll talk about as well tonight. Doug, welcome back to the show. How have you been?
1: Great. Nice to talk to you again.
0: Looking forward to it. Last night I had Marshall Masters on. Do you know him?
1: He's a classic Planet X researcher from the earlier periods. Well, he's been around for a long time. He has interesting theories. His theories appear to be about Nemesis, which is the brown dwarf star approach. My theory is that Planet X is actually a planet, 5 to 10 times the mass of Earth. Both have their strengths. I find it very interesting. I'm glad you had him on.
0: How did you get involved in investigating Planet X? How did that start for you?
1: My interest in Planet X originally was when I was looking for signs of Jesus' second coming. I was inspired by the idea of the sign of the Son of Man in Matthew 24:30, where he said that then a sign of the Son of Man will appear in the heavens and all of the tribes of the earth shall mourn. Basically, what's happening is a star-like or planet-like object is appearing in the heavens. So I was curious, this is a major sign. Maybe I should try to check that out. And the appearance of it might be a herald of Christ's second coming. And so I looked around the various literature. In my mind, I equated this, the sign of the Son of Man with the star of Bethlehem, where they kind of both appeared right before Jesus' advent. The last time when Jesus was born, there was a star, or possibly a planet. And in the end times, there will be another star-like apparition. So I figured, well, let's do a comparison, see if there's a way I can figure out the answer to what this might be. And I studied Star of Bethlehem books and articles, and it came down to three different possibilities: a comet, a supernova, or a conjunction of planets. For various reasons, those three options didn't really work, and so I was kind of lost as to what it might have been. Then I did some additional research, and I started getting into more fringy research. As a Christian, I'm actually a little more open-minded. Mm-hmm. And I like to do fringe research, look to other ideas outside of Christian literature. And I came across Zechariah Sitchin's book, The Twelfth Planet. And that's how I learned about Planet X and the whole Planet X theory, and how he married it so artfully with the Enuma Elish, the Babylonian creation epic, and argued that the Babylonian creation epic was actually a scientific document that used mythological approaches to try to understand, you know, communicate over long periods of time, a complex astronomical topic. Back in the ancient days, the priests and prophets would communicate complex concepts through symbols. That's true in the Bible too. And so I think Sitchin's theory was probably correct. And so I took it from there and I decided to say, well, that's an interesting theory, but is Planet X a real thing? And I did research of Planet X and found that it was a legitimate mainstream theory. And then I formulated the hypothesis that this was probably what the star of Bethlehem was, and probably also the sign of the Son of Man, because if it was a planet, it would come and go at regular intervals. My theory was that it would come probably again in our lifetime, which may make it roughly 2,000 years. So I said the orbit was probably 2,000 years. I looked for previous appearances of stars in the heavens, and the one previous to Jesus was Abraham, which was, lived around 2000 BC, and he was preceded by a heavenly apparition of a planet-like object, actually, which sounded like it had four other satellites around it, which in New English can be translated that way. And before that, the Sumerian civilization rose to prominence around 4000 BC during the Uruk period, when it kind of really started moving forward. And so over 2000 years, you have a major advancement in his civilization. And also descriptions of how God literally came down to earth to visit with mankind. God visited with the Sumerians back during the Uruk period around 4000 BC. He visited with Abraham around 2000 BC. He was born as Jesus 2000 years ago, 0 BC. And then he may return again 2,000 years later in our time. And so there's a very distinct pattern. Unlike Sitchin's 3,600 Char measure, which is possible, I think, is a 2,000-year orbit. And I believe they may be returning in our lifetime.
0: So you're convinced there is this extra object out there?
1: The scientific evidence for it is absolutely definitive, actually. For example, you probably heard that Pluto was no longer considered to be a planet. And the reason for that is that when the Voyager probes passed the outer planets in the late 1980s, they found that Uranus and Neptune were greatly, really messed up. Uranus was tilted on its side almost. It was to the point where the South Pole was pointing at the sun. Neptune had similar issues. And axial tilt was larger than it should have been. Its moons were in disarray, going in different directions, some one way, some another. And they found that the orbital path of Pluto was actually going inside and outside of Neptune, and also above and below the plane of the ecliptic. And so they took a good hard look at it in the data and found that by doing the math, they found that Pluto must have been an escaped satellite of Neptune that had been ripped out of Neptunian orbit by a large object between 5 and 10 times the mass of Earth.
0: Ah.
1: So the planet X theory, which had been gradually fading, suddenly came back into life. And they realized that, you know what, planet X is the only kind of thing that have caused this kind of activity. And so they removed Pluto as a planet because it was they found it was actually an escaped satellite of Neptune. Hypothesized that planet X had entered into our solar system from beneath, from the outside and from beneath. And so that explained why Pluto's characteristics were like that, where it went above and below the plane of the ecliptic, which is the flat plane in which planets revolve. And also went in and out of the solar system because it was mimicking the object that had pulled it out of Neptunian orbit in the first place. They then determined that planet X must have those same characteristics, but more. And also the fact that Uranus and Neptune have been radically altered by some kind of massive object passing close to them. The planet X theory was basically confirmed at that point. It was no longer a question of whether or not it existed. It was whether or not it was still part of our solar system, whether or not it was a threat.
0: Is it conceivable that Sitchin's theory of the Anunnaki on this planet X is real?
1: It is possible. We don't know really what happened in heaven. If planet X is heaven or related to it, some have speculated that we might have a situation where there was a spore between higher level beings, or what we would call angels in Christianity, or ancient aliens, if we believe in the EVE, extraterrestrial body. I hold to the Christian position where it's angels and demons, but what happened probably on this planet or possibly somewhere else, and there was different factions of spiritual beings who went to war. The result, one larger faction won and drove the smaller faction down away from wherever, ended up taking last redoubt on Earth. Also possible, based on my interpretation of Revelation, it might have had bases on Mars. There's reason to believe that the prophecy of Revelation 12 is actually referring to a battle over Mars, particularly not space, but actually a Martian battle of some kind. Whether or not it happened in the future is unclear. But the emerging data, if you have an open mind, if you're a Christian, open mind, appears to be that there have been battles over the planet, which is demons, for maybe thousands, tens of years. We're only now just at the very end of this term struggle, which is about to be resolved.
0: Doug, you're dropping out a little bit. I think we're going to call you on the phone, all right?
1: Yeah, that's fine.
0: So get ready for that, and we'll be picking that up. So when you wrote The Mysterious World about Ireland, what got you to key in on Ireland?
1: Ireland, I was actually approached by a travel writer named Ian Middleton who wanted to do a travel guide. He'd already done travel guides for the community. And so I wanted to do something for Mysterious World. I wanted to do a Mysterious World travel guides. Mysterious World. It's currently down now. We're moving it to a different server. It's basically a travel guide to various travel destinations around the world. And what we did was we did a number of articles over a period of years, and they're meant to be moderately popular, especially the articles on the giants and things like that. And so we decided, let's start doing some travel guides and selling travel guides. In a competitive market, it was difficult to sell a lot of them doing it. And we made some waves and made some friends and decided recently again to start trying to republish the travel guides as Kindle format. It'll be cheaper and easier to pump that way. The Mysterious World, I originally wanted to talk about Ireland because of this travel writer who had contacted me, and I read Irish history and mythology. I said, wow, this is fantastic. This is far richer and more interesting than I thought it would be. The ancient mythology was amazing. The Irish giants, the fairy world was fascinating. I had no idea there's such a rich fairy mythology. All kinds of monsters and their own types of dragons, all kinds of different weird creatures like pukas and all kinds of different things. And so we decided to do a book on that. It ended up being almost 800 pages long. There was so much material.
0: Wow.
1: The original book was over 1,000. I had to cut out a large amount of material. Probably should have cut it out even more, but there was great stuff it was hard to do. And you have interesting, you have also, the one of the more interesting aspects of it was the Irish were actually descended of Magog, which was the son of Japheth, the son of Noah. That's, they find their lineage. And the ancient annals of the Book of Invasions, as they call it, actually talks about how various descendants of Magog actually ended up invading Ireland over thousands of years' time. Learned a great deal about ancient history parallel to the Bible, and the Bible even is included in some of these stories with these peoples known as the Cisair, the Parthenians.
0: Where did the myths come? Where did the myths come from for leprechauns?
1: Okay, the leprechauns were actually spiritual beings who came forth from the fairy realm. What they do is the fairies sometimes will actually interact with and intermarry with human beings, and the leprechauns were the ones they didn't want because they were less attractive than the other fairy beings. The fairies were best with beauty and symmetry. The leprechauns were actually these hybrid beings who didn't quite work out, but they ended up being like these cast offs who ended up just being vagrants and ended up spending their lives using their elf and fairy magic to basically play tricks on people. And, it became kind of mixed in with the fairy mythology and also the worship of the ancestors and things of that nature. And over time, they became known as the local prankster who might invade your house. They might help you out by helping mend your shoes, fix things around the house, or if you didn't treat them right, they might cause little tricks, start a fire, do all kinds of stuff. So they're often blamed for good things and bad things. It's like typical fairies that we would use a different metaphor, but that's how they did it in Ireland. And they typically would be like, have a magic and have ancient roots in the Tuatha De Danann and other people like those giants who were believed when they went into the underworld to have actually been defeated by an invading tribe, Asians. The Tuatha De Danann were a very powerful giant, forced underground in order to have the peace with the above people. And it was said that over time they shrunk down to, oh, maybe only a foot. And that's where we get a lot of these fairies that are actually Tuatha De Danann. And people who were originally giants were now peoples, now forbidden to go to the upper world. But the leprechauns are kind of a halfway kind of being. They can actually go above ground and cause.
0: Did you find, Doug, that with these leprechauns, in your opinion, is this a real story or myths?
1: Leprechauns, I don't know if it's myth or not. People have never found leprechauns. That might have been a pygmy people, that some people have theorized that they were smaller people that have been found in various places in the world, which kind of fit the profile of the leprechaun. It might have been that there might have been smaller race of humans who lived in Ireland prior to the invasions of the Milesians and other what we would call Homo sapiens people. And they just kind of faded away or maybe intermarried with particular folks and created a order of Homo sapiens. Or they might be hiding underground to this day. There are different kinds of races we may not have discovered. All around the world, there's still things we're discovering and people we're discovering to this day. And so it might have been that there were different races that were not discovered till later in mankind's history and still remain mysterious to this day, only being found in the archaeological record.
0: With these leprechauns, do they exist today?
1: I don't think they do anymore. I think probably they've gone underground. Or maybe they've actually just never really existed. And there might be fairies who live in a different dimension. One of the things I studied when I was studying our Irish mythology was that they actually believe in this completely different world called the underworld, where the fairies and other spirits live. And they only come out mainly during what are called the cross quarter days, which is every 3 months. And the most recent, the next one will actually be Halloween. During those cross quarter days, the distance between the separation between the underworld and the above world where we live gets thinner. And what happens is the fairies will actually cross over during that thinner period and start causing problems on these, on the upper world. It's also a part of the ancestor worship and some other ideas that kind of grew together to what we call the modern day Halloween. And what people would do is they would leave out little gifts of tobacco or maybe some alcoholic beverage, whatever their ancestors used to like when they were alive. And then they would leave them alone and just enjoy the stuff instead. This is also true in Roman mythology and other things. It's a common myth throughout the world. But if you didn't leave something out for them, they'd come in and start causing problems. Like I mentioned with the leprechauns, they might start haunting the house, causing problems, breaking things, leaving the doors open for robbers to come in. And so that's where the kind of the concept of trick or treat came. People would emulate the concept of the ancestors going back asking for things, nice things, otherwise they'll play a trick on you. That's where that whole concept came from. It's actually tied into the underworld concept and the belief that the ancestors come back during Halloween and sometimes other times, and they actually will request treats, otherwise they'll play a trick on you. And the Halloween, we replicate this with the Halloween season. We kind of bringing back this old belief that the ancestors actually return from the underworld every year.
0: And that's where that came from. We're going to take a short break and come back with more with Doug Elwell.

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2: The best thing about it is it's really exciting. We got complete vindication because basically what happened was is the government admitted that we don't know what these spots, these objects, these bright lights are, but basically you can help the government because the thing we're finding out is government's not that bright and they need our help. So that's where Coast to Coast AM comes in and George Norrie comes in. Because you're going to have people on here that will give the government investigators an idea where to look, how to look, and what to look for. So it really does a lot of validation of the history of this show, and this is a huge step forward to getting to the truth, because for the first time, we have the U.S. government admitting that there's something to this, really admitting there's something to this, and that's a big step for all of us.
0: Classic Cuts.
3: Artists often find inspiration for songs in odd places. For Steve Miller, the idea for the Joker came to him on the hood of a car during a moonlit party.
4: The thing I think about the Joker was that was my first number one hit single. I was at a party. It was about midnight. I was on the hood of a car. I had little parts and pieces of it and was working on it. It was kind of a full moon. It was a pretty funny kind of night. And it all came together that night and recorded it a few weeks later.
3: You know those lines about peaches and trees? He borrowed those from a 1953 song called Lovey Dovey by the Clovers.

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1: It's time to congratulate you for your efforts to get a UFO UAP disclosure. 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
2: 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And ultimately, we got disclosure. And you're here to see it, and so am I.
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2: Our special guest tonight is Doug Elwell. 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
0: Dr. Halbert here. 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

0: And welcome back, George Norrie, along with Doug Elwell. His website is linked up at coasttocoastam.com. Doug, in your work with biblical texts and studies, did you ever study the Lady of Fatima story from Portugal?
1: No, I've heard about that, but I haven't really studied because it's more of a Catholic concept. But the idea is interesting, and the ideas of the apparitions and the UFO-like appearances is very interesting. A lot of people have talked about that and queried whether or not it was a supernatural manifestation or some kind of alien encounter, but I can't say I have any expertise in it.
0: When a lot of people said they saw the sun come down, I immediately thought they were looking at a fiery-looking UFO. What do you think of that?
1: Could be. That's a good question. They, if UFOs were going to manifest themselves, they might want to appear in ways that the people who are watching them would understand, or it might be they're tapping into their minds and just showing them what they want to see. It's a question of whether or not it was a real operation or aliens trying to fake something in order to manipulate people. It's a good question. The aliens and the fairy mythology are actually kind of similar. One wonders if a lot of the magic was actually technology.
0: Noah's Ark, they're doing some major investigations in sites where they think Noah's Ark might be. What do you think of that?
1: Noah's Ark, that's amazing. I was wondering why they took so long to actually get to that. It's been known for since forever. Recently, they've been actually showing some X-rays, or maybe it's groundswell, I'm not sure. They're actually seeing structures underneath the earth. It was well known since Bible times that this was a place of pilgrimage, and people would go there and collect bits of wood and take back home its artifacts and relics. And so I think we may be able to find out soon whether or not the Noah's Ark actually exists and prove yet another story in the Bible.
0: I think it's a good story. I'm not sure about taking every animal, putting it on the ark, but I think he did have an ark, don't you?
1: Yeah, and it's important to note you don't have to put every animal type, just the root species. Like, for example, all dogs are descended of wolves, and so you only need a few pairs of wolves, actually seven of the, I think it was a couple of pairs of the unclean and seven of the clean kind. And so once they get the root species, they begin to differentiate over time. And, of course, with breeding, selective breeding of dogs, of wolves, we have the dogs we have today. They're all basically all wolves. They've just been bred to have different sizes, shapes, and colors. And so you don't have to have every single species variation, just the root ones. I'm not sure if you would still fit all those on the ark, but it would be a heck of a lot easier.
0: Good point. How did you get involved in biblical studies, Doug?
1: Raised as a Christian, I've always found the Bible to be a fascinating book. The most interesting parts were the giants and things like that. Star of Bethlehem, of course, was interesting. But the giants were one of the most interesting ones because they were just kind of out of left field. And when you ask questions about where did we come from, why are we here, who are the angels and demons, and the giants passages, both in Genesis 6 and in the book of Enoch, answer a lot of questions. Basically, what they're saying is that some sort of higher being, whether an angel or alien or whatever it is, came down and interacted with mankind and created hybridized beings who were taller, stronger, and smarter than everyone else. Irish mythology actually has those too. In fact, the Tuatha De Danann I mentioned, who emigrated from Central Asia, were a giant race. We're in competition with another race, a Germanic giant race called the Fomorians, for battling over of ancient Ireland and other places. In fact, they're all descended from the same ancestors, Gog and Magog. But they were constantly fighting for control over Europe and actually most of Central Asia. The giants actually emigrated originally from Central Asia, went all directions, mostly south. The Magogian ones went east and south, and the Gomerian ones, the descendants of Gog or Gomer, actually went west and formed what are now the Germans and some of the Turkish and Armenian peoples. And so then some of them went as far west as Ireland and fought for control of Ireland as well. They were called the Fomorians there, in my theory. And so you have different tribes of giants fighting for control over the entire earth for thousands of years. But this is not part of our history. It seems like it's supposed to be mythology, but according to the Irish history, it was true. These were actually descendants of people in the Bible. Now, the Magogians, those descendants of Magog, Magog is mentioned as the second son of Japheth, the son of Noah, in the Table of Nations in Genesis 10. But there's no other information given about him there. But the Irish annals have actually traced Magog's ancestry to a man named Gedel Glass, and onto him eventually the Irish peoples, the Milesians and the Tuatha De Danann, the Parthalonians. There were five different invaders that invaded Ireland over a period of time, all of which had their giants. It was really the royal lines that were the giants, and they also brought with them groups of average Homo sapiens to provide the day-to-day services. They actually, like it says in the Bible, they conquered and controlled these peoples, kind of turned them into the servants. And these genetic giant lines remained the royal classes over which still rule over various peoples to this day around the world.
0: Now, Goliath was a giant, but where do you think he came from?
1: Goliath was probably a Gomerian giant that came south. There were invasions of the sea peoples that came from Greece and also attacked both Canaan, modern-day Israel, and also Egypt. Egypt was plagued by these sea peoples who were invading all of the coastlines of the Levant along the Canaan, where Phoenicia, Israel, and Egypt, and probably other places. And there were all kinds of giants, and the Egyptians managed to repel them, but the Philistines, what were called, actually managed to hold some land down in what is now the Gaza Strip that is still there to this day. And some of them were giants who actually were upwards of 7, 8, 9 feet tall or taller. Goliath is one of them. Goliath is actually close to 9 feet tall, as they say. And he had a spear like a weaver's bee, which was huge. Much, much larger than everyone else, and no one had a real chance. He also had what was called advanced weaponry, which we're not sure what that was. He might have had a steel sword or a very advanced bronze one. And again, in battle, the giants could not be defeated. Almost impossible. King David was able to do so with the strength of with God, but otherwise he would have certainly lost. The giants were well known for rampaging all over that region. They would routinely attack Babylon and the ancient Hittites and all these other peoples. The Gomerians were known for attacking and sacking all these cities. They kind of lived by the sword and just stole what they wanted. The Magogians were like that too. They're a little more civilized, but they also did that sort of thing. The Magogian peoples actually, some people believe, intermarried with the tribe of Dan, the Tuatha De Danann, that is. That's where they got their name. The Israelite tribe of Dan actually disappeared sometime during the biblical period, mentioned in the Bible. Some believe they intermarried with this giant race and actually moved into Greece, where they became known as the Danaan Greeks. And from there, they gradually moved kind of hopping west from Greece to Italy, Spain, and eventually onto Ireland, where they ended up staying there. Ireland being a more open country, less contested. But it also explains why there's Celtic peoples in Greece, Italy, France, and, you know, everywhere in between, because they were constantly moving west because of the expansion of various countries, civilizations requiring they pay taxes. The Tuatha De Danann apparently left Central Asia because of the taxation was so high. And so it's still a problem even today, but they spread all over the world trying to find a place to live free. And Ireland was the last place they found beyond, you know, the Great Sea, which was difficult to travel, the Great Sea being the Atlantic. And so for a while, Ireland was kind of the melting pot of Europe, where people who wanted to live freely would go there. And it was like a miniature version of what the United States would eventually become. And that's where we get all these great stories of adventurous giants, because all the most aggressive, most interesting people ended up in Ireland.
0: What did Hollywood do, Doug, to the leprechauns? Did it exploit it?
1: The leprechauns, I was reading up the leprechaun section I wrote in Mysterious World Ireland, and there was a kind of evil leprechaun called the Fear Darrig, which did exactly what the leprechaun from the movies did. Instead of being nice and fun to hang out around with, maybe a little capricious, he'd actually run around and cause chaos and purposely hurt people, maybe even kill them. And, you know, God help you if you steal their gold. They will come after you. That part is true as part of the legends, anyway. And so they took that. idea of the leprechaun and the danger aspect and the greedy aspect and the magical gold, which is kind of part of their magic, that they'll go after it and do whatever it takes to get it back. That part is actually right from mythology, so it's correct. One could quibble it was kind of demeaning to Irish mythology, but it's actually, if you look at the myth of the leprechauns, it's actually not that far off from the kind of behavior you see from them, particularly the Fear Dark, which were awful people.
0: Do you remember a photograph of a little girl with fairies dancing around her? It was called the Cottingley Fairies.
1: I do. Those are actually fakes, but they were very good fakes for the time and very difficult to tell. Looking back, and then they actually did a decent job, even by modern standards, even though it's obviously fake. But if you don't take a careful look at it, you just glance at it, you can probably be fooled by it. And nowadays we're so used to fakes, and of course the AI fakes you can make are so good, it's impossible to tell almost. I've been able to figure out AI stuff. It has a kind of a look to it, you can tell. But
0: studying
1: one of many fakes.
0: Doug, it's studying the Bible and the Old Testament. What do you think of Revelation?
1: The book of Revelation, we might be beginning to see some of these things take place. I've been actually looking. One of the things I came upon when I wrote my book on Planet X was the possibility that parts of the book of Revelation are actually talking about Planet X in a very cryptic way. There's a mention in the Bible, I think it's Revelation 3, 2 and 3, there's talk about various things that Jesus was talking about with the second coming and what to look for. And as mentioned, Jesus says, one of the gifts, rewards that they'll give to them if they're faithful to him to the end is that, I'll give to you the morning star. And another time he says, I'll let them sit with me on my throne. The morning star might actually be a reference to Planet X. And it's interesting that if you look at the text right after the reference to the morning star, you actually have Revelation 4 where it mentions the throne. And the throne, when I was studying to look for references to Planet X in the book of Revelation, I know that the reference to the throne of God in Revelation 4 sounded remarkably similar to the theophany of Marduk in the New Elish. And one of the keys was around Marduk when he attacked Tiamat, he had these 11 great winds around him in a set of four and an additional set of seven. And if you look at the throne in heaven in Revelation 4, it actually says that there are four living creatures and another seven flaming lampstands, another group of four and another group of seven. It's possible that they were looking at the same planet from different perspectives. Planet X may have 11 large satellites in two groups, one of four and one of seven. And that might be what Planet X how it actually looks. But looking at it from the monotheistic perspective, they had a different way of seeing it. Whereas the Babylonians saw this planet with these moons and satellites around it differently as kind of weapons. But there's other reasons to think that it might be the same thing. This throne might be a description of the appearance of Planet X when Jesus is returning, and this is his sign. When you see this sign, this means Jesus is returning, and so that throne, quote-unquote, is actually the sign of the Son of Man. Without them actually saying it, they are maybe actually describing Planet X here in Revelation 4.
0: It is dramatic, indeed. Do you think there's any possibility that Jesus might have been an extraterrestrial?
1: Jesus was a spirit who came from heaven and came down to earth. Was born into a baby who was given, had a distinct lineage from the tribe of Judah. That is what we call the Jews today. Judah was one of the sons of Israel. And it was said, prophecy, that the king, the Messiah, would be a line descendant of David. And Mary was actually a descendant of David. So we know that he's not an alien per se. That said, it's possible that angels may have done some work on her reproductive system to make sure that everything went smoothly. And it's a question of whether or not God added genetics to the egg to make it perfect, or a certain kind of person, how he handled that part of it. It's possible angels may have ministered in the birth of Jesus. It's not clear, but angels would be like holy angels versus actually like gray aliens, which would have nothing to do with this process because they're generally not very nice and could be construed as evil. So in my opinion, he's not an alien per se, but a special person who was created by God for a special purpose.
0: Doug, where do people get your books?
1: You get the books from Amazon.com. 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
2: 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It's time to lead like a girl. 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
4: Tensions on the rise in the Big Apple. I'm Sue Guzman, Fox News. Protests erupting in New York after an ICE officer shot and injured a man in the U.S. illegally during targeted enforcement operations in New York City Thursday afternoon. Mayor Zora Mamdani responding to the incident.
5: New York City will not stand by while ICE agents shoot New Yorkers. And we will not back down from the demand that so many, including myself, have put forward time and again. This is an agency that must be abolished.
4: Protests breaking out after the shooting, leading to multiple arrests as demonstrators blocked federal vehicles and smashed car windows. DHS says the man shot was in the country illegally and had previous arrests on assault, robbery, drug, and weapons possession charges, and had alleged ties to the Trinitario's gang. Isaiah is now a powerful Category 2 storm taking aim at Mississippi, Alabama, and the Florida Panhandle. National Hurricane Center Director Michael Brennan says in addition to 5 to 7 foot storm surge, there'll be lots of rainfall with the potential for flash flooding.
6: Have also the potential for up to 15 inches of rainfall near where the core of Isaias comes on shore. Considerable flash flooding risk there, with a broader flash flooding risk across much of the southeastern United States as Isaias and all of its moisture moves northward Friday into Saturday.
4: Fox Weather's Haley Meyer has more from Mobile, Alabama.
7: We have hurricane warnings in effect for portions of the coast, along with storm surge warnings and watches as that surge becomes a growing concern. A peak surge, especially for Mobile Bay, could be anywhere as much as 7 feet on top of astronomical high tide. Multiple state governors have declared states of emergency while mandatory and voluntary evacuations are underway in some of the most vulnerable coastal and low-lying communities.
4: The Pentagon announcing the firing squad execution of Fort Hood shooter Nadal Hassan will be live-streamed. He was convicted of killing 13 people and injuring 32 others in a shooting at a military base in 2009. 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
4: President Trump is rolling out new attacks on Iran before Election Day next month.
11: The U.S. will not be attacking Iran anytime prior to the November 3rd midterm elections, President Trump says. Writing in a social media post, his administration is having productive discussions with the Islamic Republic of Iran. He says U.S. sanctions and a naval blockade will remain in full force, and oil will continue to transit through the Strait of Hormuz. In recent days, the president has signaled he believes the conflict with Iran will end soon with either a deal or renewed airstrikes. The president and other administration officials also say Iran's economy is on the brink of collapse. At the White House, Jared Halpern, Fox News.
4: Michigan Senate candidates Republican Mike Rogers and Democrat Abdul El-Sayed met on the debate stage for the first time Thursday night with less than a month to go before Election Day. Details from Fox's Chen Lee Painter.
7: They sparred on everything from health care and tariffs to Iran and Israel. This race has been attracting major star power on both sides. The latest big name to wade into the race, former President Barack Obama. He will campaign with Abdul El-Sayed later this month, despite the fact that El-Sayed has been a vocal critic of Obama in the past. In 2012, El-Sayed wrote this Huffington Post op-ed criticizing many of Obama's policies and calling his reelection, quote, the rock we choose over the hard place. And as recently as 2020, El-Sayed was doubling down on the sentiment. But now it seems El-Sayed is ready to let bygones be bygones.
4: The Justice Department is seeking an indictment against former Trump White House aide Cassidy Hutchinson, alleging she made false statements to the Congressional Committee investigating the January 6th Capitol Hill riots. The DOJ reportedly presented evidence to a federal grand jury this week and could present more evidence as soon as next week. It is not yet known if Hutchinson will face criminal charges. I'm Sue Guzman. This is Fox News.
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0: And welcome back, George Norrie, along with Doug Elwell, as we talk about the mysterious world. Ireland is one of them. How'd you key in on Ireland, Doug?
1: The Ireland was an opportunity I had with a travel writer who wanted to do the travel portion of Ireland, Mysterious World Ireland. I wanted to write about ancient history and ancient mysteries, and he wanted to talk about his journeys throughout Ireland. And we actually had a pretty good match together, because together I was able to write about the ancient history and more modern history, which included actually the Christian saints like St. Patrick and St. Brendan. And I learned about them. It was a great learning opportunity to learn about not only Irish history, but also histories of the saints, which I found interesting. And the amazing adventures like St. Patrick and his battle with this dragon-like creature and various monsters, and Crom Cruach destroying that idol. And you have St. Brendan the Navigator, who apparently traveled to to the Americas, North America, hundreds of years before Columbus, potentially. And all kinds of other very interesting stories of the lives of the saints and how they spread Christianity and broke the idols and the political and financial oppression that came with them.
0: Would you say Ireland is mired in all kinds of mystical things?
1: It's always been that way. The Celts are very mystical thinkers. I felt a kinship with them when I was reading their stories. I have a very similar way of thinking. One of the reasons I liked reading this stuff is I found a kindred spirit in the Celts and the Irish, particularly the Christian monks, who was a blend of mythology, but also Christian thought. And Christianity really took hold in Ireland because of all the wonderful stories. The Celts love a good story, and the Bible is full of really good stories. And even some of their Irish history overlaps with that of the Exodus, for example. The ancient annals of Ireland, the Book of Invasions, talks about there was a period of time when the Milesians, the last of the five major peoples to invade Ireland from Central Asia, actually spent some time with Moses and the Israelites in Egypt. And they had a shared history there. And there were some of the multitude who actually left Egypt during the Exodus, or so they said. It's possible that was just a completely fabricated story, but it's very interesting. And it's the kind of stuff you never hear about unless you check in these secondary obscure texts that you typically don't encounter when you're doing theological training. But that is part of the ancient Western Christian tradition, and a very important one. In fact, if not for the Christian monks working on these tiny monasteries off the southwestern coast of Ireland, one of which was actually featured in the newer Star Wars films as The Last Jedi. That's where Luke was hanging out, as one of the monasteries there off of the southwest of Ireland. In those monasteries and little beehive huts they had there, they actually had written down all the books that were available in Europe and kept copies there, including very important Christian books that were key to Christian theology. And when the barbarian invasions basically destroyed Christianity in continental Europe, to burn all the books, destroyed everything, if not for the copies that the Christian monks had kept in these tiny monasteries and these tiny islands off the southwest of Ireland, Christianity as we know it would not exist anymore, at least not the earlier periods. So the Irish monks, there is actually a book called How the Irish Saved Civilization, and that title is actually true.
0: Let's go to the phones. They're lining up for you east of the Rockies. Walter's with us, truck driving in the state of Pennsylvania. Hey, Walt, go ahead.
2: Hi, George. Hey, how are you doing this evening?
0: Good.
2: Good. Doug, I got a couple of questions. One is, what does St. Patrick represent in Ireland, and why we celebrate St. Patrick's Day every year in March? And two is, what about the four-leaf clover, and why is it being, refined? It brings you good luck.
1: St. Patrick's, I'm not sure what the four-leaf clover is. It's probably just that it's so unusual to find a four-leaf that it's considered to be lucky to find it. And that, in the Celtic mindset, if you find something unusual, it's the fairies, the gods have blessed it, and so it'll bring you good luck, too. You have to, in order to understand those kinds of questions, you have to think like, in that kind of mindset, why is there a four-leaf clover? This must be special, must be a blessing. I'll take that blessing with me, and I'll be blessed, too. So that's mostly those things work like that. St. Patrick was an interesting story, too, that he actually was lived, born in England, I think in southwestern area in Cumbria. He actually was abducted by Nial the Nine Hostages, a powerful king of Ireland, and held as a slave for a number of years until he finally managed to escape, made it back to England. He then was picked up by another Christian monk while he was there in Ireland. I think he was witnessed to by a Christian monk there, or maybe back in England, I forget exactly. He ended up going into ministry and was ordained to spread Christianity to Ireland. And it was very interesting because he actually met up with the Druids and some other very interesting people. And the Druids had, according to the mythology or the story about Patrick, which might be part of the mythical, is that the Druids had the ability to fly around, but he was able to bring them down by praying, and one of the Druids who was flying around came crashing to the ground, and with him all this credibility. I mentioned earlier that in the north, in what is now Ulster, there was a huge idol to Crom Cruach, which was this bloodthirsty god whom people had to sacrifice their children to in order to propitiate him. Patrick just went in and smashed it with his staff, and seeing that this was impossible thing was done by this Christian man, realized that his god must be greater, and therefore they should stop worshiping Crom Cruach and worship his god too. And that's how Christianity came to the north as well. And there's all kinds of stories about Patrick going to feed all these people and creatures. And there's a story about something called the Piast, which is a cognate, maybe, George, to the mysterious Piasa bird near St. Louis.
0: Alton, Illinois.
1: That's right. It's very similar. It's like a dragon, a red dragon with a human face, and he basically drove it out of Ireland. Maybe it went west to North America to hide there. I don't know. But the Piast is very similar to the Piasa in the description of it, too. It's all based on the word for beast in Gaelic and also Scottish, the Piast. And so the Piasa creature may have its roots in actually ancient Ireland and Scotland. And it's possible that it might actually mark, I consider the possibility, based on Revelation 12, that it might actually mark the crossing point where the remnants in the end times will cross across the Mississippi to escape persecution in the end times. The Mississippi is known for its earthquakes because of the New Madrid Fault. And so Revelation talks about the earth swallowing up the waters and so that the remnant can pass over that. I consider the possibility that since the dragon was following the remnant at that time, that they put a sign of the dragon, the Piasa, at the place where they're supposed to cross, which, by the way, I've actually seen that. It's just north of an actual bridge across the Mississippi, so that might have a biblical significance.
0: And there was a story about an Indian chief that arrowed a Piasa bird, and they've got a painting of it on the bluffs of the Alton off the Mississippi.
1: Yeah, it's interesting. And if you look at the actual shape of the Piasa creature, if you just look at it in outline, it looks remarkably like the United States, actually, in its current form, in the shape of it. One wonders if they hadn't planned the United States as is hundreds of years or even thousands of years ago.
0: Good point. And you're familiar with the song, I'm Looking Over a Four-Leaf Clover?
1: I've heard it. Everyone's heard that one.
0: Old classic.
1: Yeah, the four-leaf clover is part of the Irish mythology, which is more popular, but it's still very interesting.
0: First-time caller, Timothy's with us in Jacksonville, North Carolina. Hey, Tim, go ahead.
3: Hello, George and Ray. I was wondering if your guest could answer a question, if he'd ever heard of a document called the Declaration of Arbroath, sometimes known as the Scottish Declaration of Independence, that was written up in 1320 by King Robert the First, Robert the Bruce, and his knights.
1: No, I have not heard of that. That sounds interesting, though.
3: It is very interesting because it reveals a lot of information. That document that they affixed their names to, it was going to be sent to Pope John the 22nd. And in that document, they reveal that they are the descendants. It says the descendants of specifically the tribes of Judah and Dan, the tribe of Judah and the tribe of Dan, and mm-hmm. that their ancestors were the Milesians, and that they can trace their lineage back to the Hebrew Israelites that left Egypt at the Exodus.
1: Okay, so those are the Milesians, yeah. Yeah, that would make sense according to the Irish annals. It might be the root of the concept. And, do they have the Stone of Scone there still, or is that somewhere else?
3: Yeah, the Stone of Scone. Well, see, that Stone of Scone was originally founded and discovered by Jacob Israel, who slept on the stone as he was fleeing from his brother Esau.
1: Oh, that's that stone. Okay, that's right. Okay, yeah, I remember now.
3: Exactly. And
1: yeah, so wasn't it a place under the throne or something?
3: Yeah, it became, it actually traveled. See, the prophet Jeremiah, right after the final Babylonian siege of King Nebuchadnezzar upon Jerusalem, he escaped with that stone and some of the title documents to Palestine with King Zedekiah's daughters, Tamar Tifai and Scotah. Yeah. And Scotah is where we get the word Scotland from.
1: That's right.
3: And Tifai was to marry. She was of the Perez line of Judah, and she married into the Zerah line of Judah, which was King Equidiah the Harriman. And he went. They met in Ireland, and they met in Spain, and then they went to Ireland. And Spain, yep. The word Iberian means is the Greek form of the word Hebrew, the land of the Hebrews. Iberia.
0: Okay. And Timothy, wasn't the character of Robert the Bruce in Braveheart with Mel Gibson?
3: That was William Wallace, but they knew one another.
1: They were contemporary, probably.
3: Yeah. William Wallace believed this also, because he knew about the Declaration of Arbroath. And,
0: right, but the king there was Robert the Bruce. I remember them saying that.
3: Right. The king was Robert. He was the first king of Scotland. He was the first Robert named as king of Scotland. Robert the First, which was Robert the Bruce.
1: With Queen Tara, was that was she part of the Pharaonic household of Tut? Or is that a different person? Was Queen Tara part of the Pharaonic household of King Tut? Or is that somebody else?
3: They did go down into Egypt before leaving. See, the prophet Jeremiah with his personal scribe Baruch and Tamar Tifai and Scotah went with Jeremiah to Egypt, and they stayed at a place called Tafanese, which is right outside of Cairo. And there was a fortress there where they stayed before they left aboard a Danite Phoenician ship, because the tribe of Dan was the pioneering tribe of Israel. And they left in a Danite Phoenician ship across the Mediterranean and went into Spain. And she met King Equidiah the Harriman, who was of the Zerah line of Judah. She was of the Perez line of Judah. And that they were to intermarry and heal the breach of Genesis chapter 38.
0: Okay. How did you learn all this stuff, Tim?
3: I do a lot of studying in ancient biblical history, and as a hobby, like. But I've done a lot of research.
0: Good job, my friend. Good job. He's pretty good there, Doug, huh?
1: Yeah, he's right about the connection between Egypt and Ireland and Scotland. Queen T was actually originally from Egypt, and may have been Israelites. And Jeremiah was said to have accompanied her to Ireland, maybe to hide, or maybe to start a new royal line there.
0: Next up, let's go to Ruth in Maryland. Hey, Ruthie, go ahead.
4: Oh, hi, George and Doug. Thank you so much for taking my call. And I actually had two questions, but I'd just stick with one because I like to have consideration for the other callers. But Doug, I wanted to ask a question about the Druids and the famous expression that so many people say. I hear it all the time, although I can say that I have never in my life said that expression, knock on wood. People say it all the time. And I had read years ago, actually in a kid's school report, that it comes from the Druids, and they believe that if they boasted or bragged, they would be punished by the gods, so that they had to either touch or tap a tree to apologize to the gods, with a small g. Could you comment on that, please? Thank you.
1: Yeah, the Celtic mindset was that you had to make amends for every sin. You had to worry about the wrath of the gods. sometimes the gods and the fairies were not clearly defined. And so possibly Nakiabud was a knock to the fairy folk and the underworld, which is attached to those trees, to note to them, sorry about that. It's a way of saying you're sorry. That's paying amends for the insult. It is said that you do not want to insult the fairy world because they'll come after you. And so we have to be very respectful of them. We're even told, even in modern times, to refer to them not as the fairy folk, but as the gentry, are those nice people. Otherwise, they'll take offense and they may come after you. And they're not very forgiving. And so that kind of want to reconcile yourself with the spirit world has always been around since the beginning and remains pretty healthy in Irish culture even to this day.
0: Doug, what is the myth of leprechauns? That if you deal with a leprechaun, you do something?
1: You have to. You definitely don't want to steal their gold. And if you want to be nice to them, they'll actually hang around. If you're nice to them, they'll help you out. The classic fairy shoemaker leprechaun will actually mend your shoes and clean up things. If you're nice to them, they'll be nice to you. If you're mean to them, they'll be mean to you. It's just like they're there, almost like to keep an eye on you, to keep you in line, and make sure that you're a good person. And they'll punish you if you're not. It's a very interesting idea how the spirit world kind of reacts with mankind in unexpected and subtle ways. And this is one of them where they will actually help you out if you are nice to them. And so that's part of the mythology. It's one of the more interesting ones.
0: What were the leprechauns? Were they spirits or something else?
1: They were intermediaries between men. They were hybrids of regular men and fairies. What the fairies would do is they'd abduct children or young adults, intermarry with them. They might abduct children and raise them to age when they can intermarry with them. And then if they have babies that are attractive, they'll keep them. If not, the ones that are not attractive, you look more like humans, so they'll send back up to the upper world. And then they'll actually just end up being vagrants because they have no home. And so you have these people living out, short people living out in the middle of the wilderness with grubby clothes and everything. And that's where that mythology came from. To explain the way these people like to live out in the wilderness, they're in between the spirit worlds and the physical. They're leprechauns. And so that's how they tell people that's what these things are, because that's kind of like mythology. Mythology will often come up with unusual descriptions of why things are, and that's a classic example of one of them.
0: We'll come back in a moment with Doug Elwell and take final calls and wrap things up in just a moment on Coast to Coast AM.
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2: And I wanted to talk to you anyway about the UFO reports, what you think of them.
3: The best thing about it is it's really exciting. We got complete vindication because basically what happened was is the government admitted that we don't know what these spots, these objects, these bright lights are, but basically you can help the government because the thing we're finding out is government's not that bright and they need our help. So that's where Coast to Coast AM comes in and George Norrie comes in. Because you're going to have people on here that will give the government investigators an idea where to look, how to look, and what to look for. So it really does a lot of validation of the history of this show. And this is a huge step forward to getting to the truth because for the first time, we have the U.S. government admitting that there's something to this. Really admitting there's something to this. And that's the big step for all of us.
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2: It's time to congratulate you for your efforts to get a UFO UAP disclosure. 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
5: 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And history will look back and go, this radio show put this issue on over and over again. And ultimately, we got disclosure. And you're here to see it, and so am I.
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4: Whether it's physical activity, obesity, diet, smoking, low on hormones, stress, sleep disorders, or your age can be supported by reducing inflammation and aiding the body to heal itself appropriately. 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

0: And welcome back, George Norrie. You're back with our final segment with Doug Elwald. Doug, you've done some research into the Sphinx. What did you uncover?
1: Well, the Sphinx, the most interesting part of the Sphinx is the Hall of Records underneath it. And it's also probably all kinds of tunnels and passageways and rooms underneath the Giza Plateau. There's actually much more underneath the plateau than there is on top of it. In fact, it's probably going to be a subject of some search in the future, particularly since scans have shown that look like technology under the Khufu pyramid. And we've seen that recently. But underneath the Sphinx, the most important part is this Hall of Records. I've come up with a theory that the Hall of Records just contains one or more sapphire stones, or lens shapes. And it's an ancient technology using sapphire crystal to embed data in a permanent way, like a CD-ROM, except much thicker. And those stones will be are underneath the Sphinx right now, if they haven't already been recovered, which they might have. And they contain all knowledge of the world before the flood, and basically all technology and everything. I've had the theory that it's actually related to the Tree of Knowledge in the Garden of Eden. It may have other identities, but in the world before the flood, they achieved a relatively high degree of technological understanding, similar to our own. And all that knowledge was wiped out, except for a little bits here and there, like this sapphire stone. In Jewish mythology, and in the Bible, actually, there is talk about a shining stone called the Tzohar, which contains all knowledge also. It was brought from the world before the flood by Noah on the ark, and it may have passed on to Abraham and others who kept it a secret until this day. My theory is that Sohar and other stones like it are buried underneath the Sphinx and this Hall of Records. And this record is literally a record-shaped disk. It's the technology that exists today. It's called an optical hard drive. Basically, you can use a laser to read and write to a spinning disk made of sapphire or any kind of transparent crystal. It's basically the same material as a CD-ROM. CD-ROMs actually have aluminum oxide in their surface, which you can use a laser to write data to. This is the same technology, but it's three-dimensional, too, so it has a lot more data storage. And there's a reason to believe that this technology existed in the world before the flood and is yet to be discovered. And when it is, our understanding of the Bible and the technology in general, when humankind's history and destiny is going to be advanced revolutionary way. Like, we're going to learn a lot, and it's going to be a dramatic improvement on understanding of who we are and why we're here.
0: I love that. Let's go to the calls. Keith in Dallas, Texas, to get us started. Hi, Keith.
2: Yes, sir. Thank you, George. And so my question for the guest tonight, it's concerning. In the book of Revelations, there's a reference to 42 months, assuming, you know, the translation that people in the Western world read in English today from ancient Greek is correct, if it is 42 months. My theory, or at least the theory that I think other people out there have, is that could this relate to a planet X or some type of a large object that comes through the solar system at certain intervals every so often, every so many thousands of years, and it is something that these ancients knew about and passed knowledge down about in past millennium, and they knew that it would take 42 months for this large object, let's say it's Planet X, to do a U around the sun, whether it's coming perpendicular or coming however it's coming. And, of course, the gravitational effect of that would wreak havoc on the inner solar system if it got close enough, probably stir up asteroids in the belt. So what do you think about this theory? Could that be what the 42 months is about? Do you have any thoughts on that, a large Planet X type of a situation? And, George, I apologize. I did not catch the program last night with Marshall Masters talking about the Nibiru subject. But hopefully we can get his opinion as well. So thank you.
1: Yeah, the 42 months, that's a good question. When studying the Planet X theory, I wondered if it did have something to do with God's prophetic time clock. Now, the last 7 years of the tribulation period is defined by Daniel, the prophet, there was a 490 years of punishment for Israel for their sins, which was accomplished between the time that the Persians released the Israelites from captivity to the time of the cutting off the Messiah, which happened around 33 AD. And so they say that that timing is approximately 483 years out of the 490, and the remaining seven have yet to be fulfilled in that punishment decreed. That might be that Planet X might come into the solar system for 42 months or 7 years. It's a good question. You can actually calculate it if you know the speed it's moving, and you know that the length of its orbit. It has a highly elliptical orbit. You can calculate not only how long it takes to orbit, roughly 2,000 years, but also more to your question, how long does it stay in the inner solar system? I think I calculated like 40 or 50 years, maybe 30 years, to correspond with Jesus' time of ministry. It's possible. It doesn't say, but it's possible that Planet X remained visible, the star Bethlehem remained visible that entire time that Jesus was on Earth. And right about the time it was leaving the solar system, Jesus got up in a cloud, probably one of the Merkava craft, you know, camouflaged by a cloud, and went back to the planet he came from, at least the planet his spirit came from. And so it's possible that some of these biblical numbers will be explained by the orbital period and various characteristics of Planet X's moving through the heavens. So I think you're right on track there. It's an interesting idea. 42 months, it'll be in the inner solar system for a couple of decades probably, because it moves pretty quickly, but not that quickly. And the inner solar system is pretty big, and it would take it a while to make it through there.
0: Our ancients knew about so much in the past, did they not, Doug?
1: They knew a lot about Planet X and things of that nature because they could see it. And they had passed on their traditions over thousands of years. The Sumerians had actually met with God, it would appear. And he gave them knowledge and, you know, caught up to, told them things about how the Earth was created and the solar system. That's the only way that the New Age could be so accurate. It actually is really accurate. The number of actual planets in the solar system, how they interacted, their relative characteristics, it works. Even the stelae I mentioned with a picture of a godlike creature, a godlike person, Shamash, I think it was, the sun god, had what appeared to be have a Sohar-like stone in front of him, which was a picture of Planet X on it, it looks like, because there's a picture of a stone with a picture of Nibiru on it. You can tell it's that particular planet. And so, and it also has, you've probably heard of this solar system kind of glyph on it where it shows the central sun and 10 planets around it. People like Mike Kaiser don't believe that's the case, but I actually do. And I think that it was actually a depiction of our solar system, including Planet X, which was on the kind of on the outside of the rest of the planets. And so God came down, reviewed the facts with the Sumerians, which had come down from Noah, and another 2,000 years of relative peace and plenty with the knowledge of God in place. And the Sumerians, with that knowledge, survived for another 2,000 years. And in fact, one of the proofs for that concept or the data points is that the most important symbol in the Sumerian logography, that is their, you know, kind of hieroglyphic alphabet, is the symbol of the star, the An, or also known as the Dingir. It's an eight-rayed star, which means both heaven, star, or planet, and God. And so this one symbol means God, planet, and heaven. The God and his planet in heaven was at the center of the Sumerian cosmology from the beginning, 6,000 years ago. And to this day, the eight-rayed star, I suspect, represents that same planet coming back every year. Symbolized, most recent symbol is the star Bethlehem, which is routinely portrayed as the same eight-rayed star as the Sumerians had used. And we knew we were looking at Planet X. Every time we go to a Christmas play, we're looking at Planet X without even knowing it.
0: Let's go to first-time caller Tharmas in Georgia, truck driving. Hi, Tharmas.
3: Hey, George. Hey, Doug. Great topic tonight. I love these types of discussions. I just wanted to chime in on Jesus being E.T. and kind of the genealogy because of the research that I've done, looking at the genealogies in both Matthew and Luke's account. Both of those accounts link back to Joseph being from the house and lineage of David and not Mary, simply with Mary actually being the cousin of Elizabeth, who's a descendant of the daughters of Aaron. So when we look at when Jesus asked his disciples, who do the people say that he was? And their reply was, some said that he was Elijah or one of the prophets. And then he asked Peter, well, who do you guys say that I am? And Peter responds with, thou art the Christ, the Son of the living God. And he blessed Peter and said, you're blessed because flesh and blood have not revealed that to you, but my Father, which is in heaven. So his disciples understood that according to the Spirit, yes, he was the first begotten of the Father, but according to the flesh, he was the descendant of Joseph. So that was my comment. And when you go into the book of Eusebius, the history of the church fathers, it resolves the discrepancies of the two genealogies where Matthew's account is through King Solomon and Luke is through David's son, Nathan. But when you understand the Hebrew law of where a brother who died childless, the other brother would have to marry that widow and bring forth a child, a son, that would be biologically his, but according to record, it would belong to the deceased brother. And that's my comment. What say you? Thank you.
0: Thank you, Thomas.
4: I follow the idea, and this is theologically tricky, so I'll be careful here, but it's possible that in order to bypass the problem with Mary being a virgin yet giving birth to a child and be the child being related to Joseph somehow, because he's Joseph's genealogy, not Mary's, actually, you're right. And the way you can do that is if the angels took sperm and egg from both of these two and mixed them up in their divine laboratory, added in some whatever special genetics that are necessary for Jesus to be born as the Christ, and reimplanted it into Mary, that would explain the angelic visitation. You could get past the virgin problem because she never had intercourse. But the child is also genetically that of Joseph and of Mary and of Jesus, of whatever other modifications God might have made. And so you can get around with that. It's theologically tricky, not textually heretical, but it's something you want to be careful about. And I just want to present that as a possible theory, that you could get around that by doing it that way. And in that sense, Cain, who's kind of a similar situation, where similar things are probably done between Adam and Eve and the serpents. This is kind of a reversal of that process, an undoing of the Adam and the corruption of the seed. This line has been purified, and it's no longer corrupt. And unlike the first Adam, this Jesus, is a kind of a reset of the first Adam, a perfect version of the imperfect Adam.
0: Let's go to Mike in Fairbanks, Alaska. Go for it, Michael.
5: Good morning there, Mr. Norrie and Mr. Ruhl. Thanks for taking my call. Hey, Doug, I'm going to make a comment here and then make it fast, and I'll take your answer off air here. I believe that Hebrew manuscripts describe that the mankind was made on the sixth day. Jesus, God rested on the seventh, and then created Adam and Eve on the eighth. It's virtually impossible for Adam and Eve to have created all the different races. It doesn't make sense. But I believe also that Noah's flood, a lot of the passengers were pregnant and also carried not all the population, but different tribes. I mean, if there was 12 tribes from Israel and there was eight passengers, that doesn't make sense right there. But I also believe in the first Earth Age that dinosaurs were sent to eliminate the Nephilim. That didn't happen. And I believe that the giant trees that were wiped out, 1,000-foot trees, the giants rode on them during the flood and outlasted the flood. And they were part of the second influx. And I was just thinking, what do you think about that? Also, the eight-sided pyramid, Gaza, with the coiled tubes under it, is it possible that was Nimrod's rocket or a gun to attack heaven? And I'll thank you for your time, gentlemen.
4: Those are really interesting questions. I'll answer the pyramid one first. The pyramid is almost certainly a defense system against incoming asteroids. I'll leave it at that. And it's also the Khafre pyramid. It's the Khafre pyramid, not the Khufu one. Also, regarding, oh, I forget the first one. Those are interesting questions. Adam and Eve in the day age problem. I believe that the planet X orbit is the measure of the solar of the day mentioned in Genesis. It's not a solar day, which is impossible because the sun had not yet been created when these days were starting. So you can't have a solar day because there was no sun yet, not for a couple of days. So something else must be in mind there. I'm suggesting the orbit of planet X is a much better measure. If God is using us as a divine platform for operating in the solar system, he could go in and plant the plants, let them grow for 2,000 years, come back, bring down the herbivores and carnivores, and wait another 2,000 years for those to grow, and then come back and plant man, so then give them 2,000 years to grow. 2,000 years is a long time, plenty of time for plants and animals to grow, particularly if they're planted strategically all around the world.
0: Fascinating discussion, Doug. Thank you, and come on back again. Doug Elwell, his website is linked up at coasttocoastam.com. For Dane Galante, Tom Danheiser, Sue Trikas, Lex Lonehood, Sean Latasur, Alec Fernandez, Tim Banal, Mary Berry, George Knapp, Richard Serrett, and Connie Willis, I'm George Norrie, somewhere out there on Coast to Coast AM. We'll see you on our next edition. Until then, be safe, everyone.

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2: 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It's time to lead like a girl. 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
3: Prepping for the storm. I'm Ted Lindner, Fox News. Folks preparing for Hurricane Isaias from Alabama, Florida, and Georgia, all three states declaring states of emergencies as the storm barrels towards the Alabama-Florida coastline. Mandatory evacuations issued for thousands of people as the storm is now a Category 2, 105-mile-an-hour winds. Fox Weather's Robert Ray.
4: Hurricane Isaias is strengthening, potentially going to become that major Category 3 hurricane. We're going to experience wind. We're going to experience storm surge, and we're going to have rains. This is no joke of a system. The first hurricane to form in the Atlantic Basin of this season. This is go time. And the Florida coast here, as well as Louisiana, Mississippi, Alabama, and by the way, 26 states all the way from here, all the way up into the Northeast, will feel some kind of impacts with potential tornadoes, lots of rain, and we'll have to see. Safety, number one.
3: Isaias expected to make landfall late tonight or early Saturday morning, somewhere between Pensacola, Florida, and Gulf Shores, Alabama. The Pentagon says the firing squad execution of Fort Hood shooter Nadal Malik Hassan will be live-streamed. This following Secretary of War Pete Hegseth's announcement that the execution would be public. That execution set for December 3rd at Fort Hood. Hassan, convicted of killing 13 and wounding 32 at the base in November of 2009. In New York City on Thursday night, ICE agents shooting and wounding a 28-year-old man during an attempted arrest while a 5-year-old child was also in the vehicle. The shooting sparking an angry reaction from bystanders. The man shot in the neck but expected to survive. The child not hurt. Federal agents reportedly investigating possible gang links. And the Cleveland Guardians alive after winning Game 4 of the ALDS game against the White Sox in Chicago 9-5. That series now tied at 2. Game 5 will be Saturday night at 8 p.m. Eastern Time. 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
3: Mike Johnson says he's going all in on continuing his job as House Speaker while campaigning for Republicans in Michigan.
8: I'm going to be the Speaker in the next Congress.
9: House Speaker Mike Johnson still bullish 26 days ahead of the midterms as he goes on a 7-state, 5-day blitz stumping for Republicans. But in a rare first, he opened up to Fox about his uncertain future.
8: Heaven forbid if we lose this majority or whatever. I don't know what my next chapter of life is. I'm just open to it. And if God moves on our hearts and says we should, you know, go back to my hometown of Shreveport and start a lawn business, I'll do that with equal fervor. I mean, I just want to be of my highest and best use to God and to my country.
9: We've learned the speaker has raised $156 million so far this year.
3: Fox's Aisha Hosni. A pre-Grammy tradition returns with a twist. Fox's Michelle Polino with more.
10: The Clive Davis pre-Grammy Gala is coming back and will pay tribute to the music legend who died June 22nd at the age of 94. It's set for Saturday, February 6, 2027 at the Beverly Hilton the night before the Grammys. Davis founded the gala in 1976 and partnered with the Recording Academy in 2009. Organizers promised major performances. Grammy's CEO Harvey Mason Jr. said in part, Clive built this gala into something the entire music community looked forward to for 5 decades. He never did it for applause or recognition. He did it because he loved this community and believed in the power of music. Michelle Polino, Fox News.
3: And the Justice Department is seeking an indictment against former Trump White House aide Cassidy Hutchinson, alleging she made false statements to the Congressional Committee investigating the January 6th Capitol Hill riots. The DOJ reportedly presented evidence to a federal grand jury this week and could present more evidence as soon as next week. It's not yet known if Hutchinson will face criminal charges. I'm Ted Lindner. This is Fox News.
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0: From the heartland of America and the gateway to the West, good morning, good evening, wherever you may be, across the nation, around the world. I'm George Norrie, and this is Coast to Coast AM. Later tonight, the mysterious world, Ireland. Looking forward to that. Here's what's happening. Hurricane Isaias is continuing to strengthen in the Gulf of Mexico after becoming the first Atlantic hurricane of the season, and is expected to make landfall along the northern Gulf Coast later this week as a dangerous Category 2 hurricane. Isaias is expected to approach the coast by tomorrow, with landfall currently estimated to be sometime late Friday or early Saturday between the Gulf Shores, Alabama, and Pensacola, Florida. Prayers for everybody out that way. President Donald Trump promised that the U.S. would not attack Iran before the midterm elections, tempering rising crude oil prices as well. He also touted productive conversations with Iran, though he did not provide specifics. The Houthis, as a matter of fact, claimed to have hit Saudi Arabia's main airport with a ballistic missile the third time this week. The Iran-backed rebels have claimed an attack on the facility amid Yemen's escalating civil war there. And new videos obtained exclusively by CBS News show Iranian attacks on a major U.S. military base in Kuwait as the war with Iran kicked off 7 months ago. With more, here's Tom Danheiser.
1: Well, George, House Speaker Mike Johnson is hailing Operation Epic Fury as a success, saying Iran had been dangerously close to having a nuclear weapon and predicting the country's economic collapse would force Tehran to reach an agreement with the U.S. The U.S. Treasury Department sanctioned 17 tankers and their owners as part of Operation Economic Outcast, aiming at dismantling Iran's remaining shadow fleet network. This as Iran declared Thursday that it won't cease uranium enrichment, according to Mohammad Islami, the head of Iran's Atomic Energy Organization. U.S. President Donald Trump spoke with Israeli Prime Minister Benjamin Netanyahu on the anniversary of the October 7 attacks, reflecting on the horribly tragic attacks while warning that Hamas and its allies are paying a steep price for the assault. Meanwhile, Yemen's government forces said they carried out thousands of strikes against Houthi targets as part of Operation Dawn of Yemen. The Iran-backed Houthis have been launching attacks at Saudi Arabia in recent weeks. And Secretary of War Pete Hegseth welcomed the USS Abraham Lincoln crew home after more than 300 days at sea, hailing its combat deployment against Iran. George?
0: Thank you, Tom. Meanwhile, Defense Secretary Pete Hegseth said that the public, you, will be able to watch the execution of the Fort Hood, Texas shooter by firing squad. I predict it could be one of the highest rated television shows ever. The U.S. has not held a public execution in 90 years, and Hegseth's remarks raise questions about how the military would allow people to watch. Nidal Hassan, who was convicted of killing 13 people in 2009 shooting, is scheduled to be executed by firing squad on December 3rd at Fort Hood near Killeen, Texas. More than 122,000 cases of Gatorade are being recalled voluntarily due to undeclared food dyes, according to the FDA. The recalled cases of Gatorade Lemon Lime, Gatorade Lemon Lime Zero, Gatorade Orange and Gatorade Orange Zero were distributed in more than two dozen states. Food safety coach Jeff Nelkin with us here. Jeff, even Gatorade gets it now, huh?
2: Absolutely. And, you know, we're talking about a hypersensitivity situation where people may have hives, itchiness, asthmatic symptoms, and similar almost to people that are sensitive to aspirin, for example. If you have product and you are concerned about getting more information or details, you can reach 800-884-2867 and refer any questions or concerns about product that you may have at home, and as well as FDA. You can contact them at 800-443-2652. So be careful, be aware, and keep questioning.
0: Jeff, can ingested food dyes really hurt somebody?
2: Well, if you have a sensitivity like an allergy, yes.
0: Okay, got to be careful. Thank you. Jeff Nelkin, our food safety coach. There's a book out there called UFO Sightings and Alien Visitations, written by Kevin Randall, who happens to be one of our regular guests. Kevin, what do you got for us this week?
3: Well, good evening, George, and thanks for the plug. Appreciate that.
0: Absolutely.
3: I have a quick comment about the St. Louis Archon 49 held over the weekend. There was a science fiction convention. There were several presentations and panels that dealt with UFOs, including one strictly about Roswell. There was a disclosure panel concerned more with the actual events rather than the movie, and a panel that examined the similarity between cinema aliens and those reported in real life. And this just demonstrates the interest that science fiction fans have in UFOs. And as an aside, it seemed the fans were split on their opinions of the Disclosure Day movie. Many wished it had done something more with the aftermath of Disclosure, and even with that, most of them liked the film. And, of course, the sightings continue. From the National UFO Reporting Center comes a sighting from August 8th of this year. The witness in Aurora, Oregon, watched a rectangular-shaped object for about 10 minutes. The witness said, and I quote, "A large non-flashing light suddenly appeared from out of nowhere, grew dramatically brighter and large in the sky, unlike any plane or copter, then suddenly began dimming. As it dimmed, I saw three smaller lights in a straight vertical line to its right, suggesting they might have been attached to a much larger object, though I could not see any definite outline. The large object light then disappeared, cloaked completely. For several minutes afterward, I could still see the small, extremely faint, light orb-like objects maneuvering around the same area. They are intimately visible and difficult to track," end quote. Keith Bickford wrote, and I quote, "On September 16th, I interviewed the witness identified as H according to her UAP sighting. She stated that she observed a silent UAP in a clear evening sky. She said the large signal light suddenly appeared in the sky and was approximately 2 to 3 miles away. She said that it was a large single light, finally faded. The three smaller vertical lights emerged beside it. She wasn't able to see a structured craft," end quote. Bickford said that the witness was familiar with conventional commercial military aircraft as well as drones, and he said that the flight radar 24 found nothing, and he has now classified the sighting as anomalous. Bickford indicated another sighting made on July 4th of this year from Canton, Texas. He wrote that the witness reported a flying triangle while driving near the Christus Emergency Care Center. She said her two children and her boyfriend also saw the UFO. She said the object just appeared in front of them. She saw that it was an equilateral triangle that was rotating clockwise, flying silently, though her boyfriend said that he heard a low buzzing sound. She said the object was either black or dark gray and was about the size of a small airplane. She mentioned that the object was very close and it was moving slowly at about the height of some nearby telephone poles. She said, and I quote, that all of them could see the bottom and the sides of the craft, but agreed the craft had a thick 3D body and was not thin, end quote. According to Bickford, the main witness was familiar with conventional military and drone aircraft. She said that she had checked different social media sites and didn't find any information on her sighting. Flight radar 24 was clear, and Bickford said that he hadn't found any social media information on the sighting either and was classifying this as anomalous. That's what we have for tonight, George.
0: All right. Thank you, Kevin. We'll talk to you next week. Up next, Chris Boris back with us on Coast to Coast. He's a ghost behaviorist. What is that? He'll tell us when we come right back on Coast to Coast AM. Your digital life deserves serious protection. 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

0: And welcome back to Coast, George Norrie with you. We've got a great program for you tonight. Chris Boros with us is a pioneering paranormal researcher known for developing the field of ghost behaviorism, studying reported spirit behavior to better understand paranormal encounters. A very popular YouTube creator, he has developed new approaches to ghost classification, spiritual cleansing, and paranormal investigation, including an experimental device designed to communicate with the dead. Chris, welcome back. How have you been?
1: I've been great. Thank you for having me.
0: Looking forward to this. And how's the book Ghost Behaviors doing?
1: Really good. It's very attractive to people at when I do conventions. It really catches the eye, and they want to know, what is this? Because it's so out of left field that people want to really know more.
0: We call you the ghost behaviorist. What exactly does that mean?
1: Yeah, so this, everybody's familiar with what a ghost hunter does. You know, they go out to a location and try to verify that the paranormal exists. Well, ghost behaviorist goes one step beyond. What I do is I try to figure out, okay, what do I do with a spirit once you find it? And what I'm doing is I'm trying to get into the psychological mindset of a spirit and break that down, which I've done very effectively because when I'm in the field and I'm interacting with these spirits, I'm trying to figure out what they need, what they want, and how to remedy their situation. And that just really opens a door for interactions that just really break the mold. And, you know, I'm trying to help them and heal them and go beyond what everybody's seen. And then this is just like the next level in paranormal research.
0: Chris, what made you make that transition from an investigator to someone looking, studying the behavior?
1: Well, I've always been a student of psychology, and I saw the paranormal field collectively kind of hit this wall in like 2010, 2012, where they could, you know, it didn't take a genius to get paranormal activity to happen. Look, there are plenty of TV shows out there, plenty of social media channels out there, all getting interactions with spirits. But like I said, you know, there comes a point where you're like, well, where do we go from here? And once I started put psychology into this and sociology and all the things I learned from the Tibetan Book of the Dead, it just really propelled my interactions with spirits to the next level. And I really wanted to see how far I could go. And it just, I really hit the ground running. Like the first time out doing this, I was able to get a 90-minute interaction with a spirit, which you're probably hearing that and you're like, 90 minutes? But yeah, it's true. It's documented. You can check it out online for yourself. It's under Ghost Dr. Chris at the St. Augustine Lighthouse, and you can see for yourself. We got into some very, very advanced communications with this spirit that just really you've never seen before. So that's what I'm all about, trying to find things that no one has ever heard about.
0: Is there anything about the afterlife, Chris, that scares you?
1: Not really. What I find, though, is that spirits are, there are certain things about the afterlife that spirits are afraid of. And there's two things. Now, if you've seen like the movie Beetlejuice,
0: right,
1: you'll see that the main characters, they're afraid to go outside of their house because if you do, there's like this desert wasteland with these giant worms and things like that. Well, in the afterlife, I found that spirits can project that fear and create that reality. So in essence, that can happen. And if that does happen, it creates a scenario where they can get kind of frightened about around their surroundings. Even the Tibetan Book of the Dead talks about the mind making manifestations that can harm or help you. And so this is one of the things I have to keep in mind as a ghost behaviorist, because when I go out there, I have different classifications, and that's what I find like this, the stuck spirit, for instance. That is the kind of mindset that can create those things. And another thing that I find that spirits are afraid of is, and this I totally ran across this by accident. When I was interviewing, and this was what I do. I interview spirits, believe it or not. But when I was interviewing this one spirit about the mechanics of the afterlife, there were many lulls in the conversation. And every time we hit this lull, I'm like, what is going on here? Why did you stop interacting? So once I coaxed her back into the conversation, I asked her point blank, because I started seeing a pattern here. I'm like, are there certain things that you're not allowed to tell me? And she goes, yes. And then I say, okay, well, are there certain things as humans we're not supposed to know? She goes, yes. And then it brought the next question. Well, will you get in trouble if you talk about these things? Yes. So then I asked point blank, I'm like, are there rules to the afterlife that you have to follow? Yes. So that right there, that like she was afraid, like once you get to the nuts and bolts of what that means, she was afraid to break those rules because there are consequences for breaking those rules. And she was frightened, like she was afraid of breaking those rules. So yeah, there's all kinds of things in the afterlife that we're still, that, you know, I figured out, but as a whole, like the paranormal community hasn't really understood yet.
0: Who do you think makes those rules on the other side?
1: Well, that's so that gets into a very theological discussion, because once you start finding, okay, well, there are rules to the afterlife, then you got to get into, well, okay, who is governing the afterlife? You know, who is policing the afterlife? And once you start figuring that out, it's like, okay, well, there's a tier system. And if there's a tier system, it's like, okay, well, now we got to get into the discussion of angels, demons, God, and devil. So that's another reason why I love doing this, because I like to take the spiritual approach. You know, a lot of ghost hunters, they separate the two, spiritual and the ghost hunting, and they take a very occultish spin on it, where I take a very spiritual approach. Because, yeah, when you start finding out there are rules to the afterlife, there are angels and demons involved in all these interactions, it really takes things to another level.
0: Chris, this device you've created to allow you to interview these spirits, tell us about that.
1: Yeah, so this is revolutionary. Like, this took a long time for me to put together. And I have been using this for the last year. And people have been waiting for something in the paranormal field that just really captures their attention. And I got to tell you, George, this is it. Like, it's very visual. Because a lot of times you see investigators use these devices where it's like, well, I can poke holes in that. But when you see this thing in action, it's like, wow, I don't know if I can dispute what you're getting. So what it entails is, like, ghost hunters for years have used the method of using meters in a way where they say, okay, spike this once for yes and twice for no.
0: Right.
1: And this kind of builds upon that. So for the BMC, and this is an acronym that stands for the Boris Meter Communication Device. So the BMC, it has four prompts. Okay. Cause I find that spirits, if you give them enough, ways to answer, you kind of can have a dialogue, a communication, and really interview them the way I want to interview them. Because before, when you get into these yes and no conversations, you hit this wall where you're basically playing 20 questions with a spirit. There's only so many ways you can have them answer yes and no. So I added two more prompts, and the other prompts are all signified by symbols. So I have a yes, no, and then a question mark and an X. And the question mark, now this is interesting. So like I said, this took a long time to piece together. So the question mark, they're all meters, and if a spirit hits the question mark, it means I do not know. And this is based off me classifying the spirit world by their mindset. Now, the
0: So you don't hear a spirit voice, right?
1: No, I have them hit these devices on command, which they will do. And, you know, they'll just sit there and wait for me to ask questions, and then they will hit them on command, which is amazing in itself. Because they will only answer. Like, this thing is so visual that they want to get their stories out. And if they start messing around with them while I'm not asking a question, I tell them, okay, I know you're getting excited. Please calm down. I just want you to hit these meters when I ask you a question. So we get your story out there, and they comply. They really do comply. So with the question mark, this is really groundbreaking because, like I said, it means I don't know. And this is derived from the classifications of spirits list that I've come up with.
0: Hold on for a second, Chris. We're going to take a short break, but we'll come back with more with Chris Boros right here on Coast to Coast AM, talking about the behavior of spirits.
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1: And I wanted to talk to you anyway about the UFO reports, what you think of them.
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1: A lot of validation of the history of this show, and this is a huge step forward to getting to the truth, because for the first time, we have the U.S. government admitting that there's something to this, really admitting there's something to this, and that's the big step for all of us.
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3: Nobody has a perfect record in guessing which songs are going to click with the public. Eddie Money and his first label had a difference of opinion about which number to release as a single. Turns out they were both right.
4: It took me 6 months to write Two Tickets to Paradise. We went on one with Columbia Records. For some reason, they didn't think it was commercial enough. So me and my guitar player, Jimmy Lyon, we wrote Baby Hold On in 2 days. And that was the first single. And of course, Two Tickets to Paradise was the second single.

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1: It's time to congratulate you for your efforts to get a UFO UAP disclosure. 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
2: That's what you have to do if you're an activist. And so in 30 years, the show has moved the needle. 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And history will look back and go, this radio show put this issue on over and over again. And ultimately, we got disclosure. And you're here to see it, and so am I.
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1: We're talking about the behavior of ghosts with Chris Boris. We'll take calls with Chris next hour here on Coast to Coast. As you know by now, we have the Paranormal Podcast Network up and running with a number of shows, more coming. But one of those shows, Tommy, who do we have?
2: Shades of the Afterlife, the host of Shades of the Afterlife on the line with me, Sandra Champlain. Hi, Sandra.
3: Well, hey, Tom, and hey, George. Nice to be here.
1: Good to have you there. By the way, you did a great job for us on Monday.
3: Yeah, Thank you so much.
2: You sure did. So Fridays, we publish new shows. We are going to publish your 312th show tomorrow or today, depending on where you are. Tell us a little bit about what we got in store.
3: Oh, yeah. Well, it's our 6th anniversary. We're going into 7 years together. It's called Consciousness Out of Body, Coma Proof, and Bedside Reunions. So there's some stunning, verifiable near-death experiences, cases of terminal lucidity. I even include a simple daily practice that we can connect with our own loved ones.
2: So you did your first show on October 21st, 2020. Did you think we'd make it this far?
3: I never thought we wouldn't, but oh my gosh. I mean, it's just so surprising and it's so wonderful.
2: It's been a fun ride, huh? Hey, Sandra, of everything you investigated, you've said your strongest reasons to believe in the afterlife are near-death experiences and deathbed visions. What makes those two areas so convincing to you?
3: Well, they're convincing to me, not just as they are, but the verifiable experiences when people float out of their body and they can witness a conversation in another room or see the medical equipment or get a serial number off the bottom of a medical cart when they are flatlined. So it's those verifiable stories for the near-death experiences and also for the deathbed visitations. Nobody dies alone. We all have loved ones and even our pets, and some believe angels that come to carry us across the threshold, telling us, pack your bags, we're going on a trip. They all look young and healthy. But the key is, and what makes it so important to me, are the verifiable ones where people don't know a loved one has passed. Somebody could be sick in the hospital. They don't want to tell them their brother just passed away, but there, lo and behold, is the brother right there to greet him. And so there's so many verifiable ones that just give me goosebumps that really tell us nobody dies alone and our consciousness is outside of our body.
2: Well, we all hope it's a fun trip when it comes. 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Thanks, Sandra. George?
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0: And welcome back, George Norrie, with our ghost behaviorist, Chris Boris. Chris, when you summon up a spirit to communicate with, do you ask for one specifically, or do you just take the whoever comes by?
1: I usually take the first person that usually comes to me. When I go to a place, I'll specifically ask for, you know, who's ever haunting this place. Like if I know somebody specifically is haunting it, I'm trying to interact with them and figure out, okay, well, why are you haunting this place? How can we help you? And go from there. But there's been times where I've been interacting with spirits and another one will kind of just come in and start wreaking havoc on the devices. And I'm like, okay, wait a minute. You know, let's slow it down. We got to figure out who's who here. So you got to give them, some ground rules of interacting.
0: How do you know they're being honest with you?
1: So one thing I want to do is finish with the DMC device, because I was able to finish that, because that ties into that question. But so, like I said, with the BMCs, I have four prompts on this, and they're each one is hooked up to an EM meter, which spirits can spike. So I have four prompts. The first one is yes. The second one is no. The third one is a question mark, which means I don't know. And this is derived from my breaking down the spirit world by their mindset, which I've created a classification list. And one of those classifications is the confused spirit. And I found out that there are confused spirits in the afterlife, and these mostly come from spirits that have died very abruptly, like a heart attack or car crash or something like that. And many times they don't realize they're dead. So there's been times where I get into an interaction with these spirits and they're just confused. And there have been times where I'm like, I'm talking to them and they'll hit the question mark. I'm like, oh, you're confused. So I have to go back and clarify. So that's why that prompt's there. And it's very helpful. The last prompt is an X. And this goes back to the story I told you about with the roles of the afterlife. There are things that spirits cannot tell us. So that's why I have the X. If they hit the X, that means I cannot tell you. And this is critical because there are times where I'm talking to spirits and there are times where they'll hit the X. Like this one time I'm talking to this, murder victim, and I was trying to figure out who murdered her, and she kept hitting the X. And I'm like, you can't tell me who murdered you? Like, this is crazy. So I was asking about, I was trying to dance around the question. And so I had a list of suspects, and there was one person on that list that she kept hitting the X for. I'm like, why can't you tell me? And it turns out that there are karmatic repercussions for doing things like that. So again, there are rules to the afterlife.
0: Can't even testify on their own behalf, huh?
1: Well, they can if it doesn't karmatically count against them, because it goes again to the Eastern philosophy of karma and how it affects the body and the afterlife situation. So you have to be very privy to all that stuff when you're talking to spirits.
0: So back to the question of, do they lie?
1: Yes. So many times when I'm talking to spirits, for the most part, they will tell you the truth. Cause like I said, they just want to get their story out. You know, you come along and it may be like decades or centuries of, you know, trying to talk to people, and they can't hear you, or we can't hear them. So when they finally have a chance to interact with you, 9 times out of 10, they will tell you the truth. But there was one time, or there have been times where I'm talking to spirits and they'll kind of waffle on their questioning. You know, because I like to ask the same question in two different ways, so it elicits a yes and or a no. So I know that the answer that I'm getting is accurate. Mm-hmm. But there are certain times where they'll waffle on their questions. I'll ask it one way and they'll say yes, and I'll ask it a different way and I'll get a yes. I'm like, what is going on here? And I'll ask, are you lying to me? And they'll say yes. But many times when they do that, I find that they're just confused. So if they're doing this, I'll be like, are you confused? Hit that question mark if you're confused. And they'll hit the question mark. I'm like, ah, okay, we're confused. So I have certain prayers and mantras that I will throw out there that helps heal their mind. Cause that's another part of all this. I'm trying to heal these spirits, heal the land and center them, because that's the goal. You know, I have all these different classifications. I'm trying to center their mind so I can push them out and where they need to go.
0: How soon do these meters start to make their move when you try to communicate with a spirit? Right away, or does it take time?
1: Yeah, I tell you, George, like when I came up with this BMC device, my success rate has just tripled, like tenfold, because the spirits, they can read your aura. That's one thing I found out with this very quickly, is they can read your aura. If you're going to a situation where you're ego, you just want to get likes and clicks and views on your videos, they're less likely to interact with you. But if they read your aura and they're like, oh, this guy's really here to help me, they will interact with you a lot more. And when I put this BMC device out, they're like, ooh, what is this? And it intrigues them. And so they'll start interacting with it, right away. And there's rarely a time where I'll go into a place that's known to be haunted, or maybe it's rumored to be haunted, and I'll be doggone. I'll start getting stuff on command, voices on command. I've gotten manifestations on command. I kid you not. Like, this is really next level. And I'm not just, you know, saying that just to put it out there. It really is.
0: And though you're in a physical location with your BMC device, where are the spirits? Are they in heaven? Are they in hell? Where might they be?
1: They're, for all intents and purposes, they're in the room. I've done tests where I'm like, okay, are you above us? You know, where are you? And they'll be like, yes, we're above you. Sometimes, and this is another misnomer, like spirits that have crossed over, they can actually come back and interact with you. Like, once they go through the tunnel of light, like, that's not the end. They can come back and interact with you. So sometimes, like, there's a bridge between our world and their world. So sometimes they're not fully occupying our world. They're like crossing this bridge into our realm, so to speak, and interacting with the devices there. So yeah, that happens a lot.
0: Have you ever had a spirit that didn't want to communicate with you? And if so, how do they act?
1: Yeah, I've run into a couple stubborn spirits. Like, they just, for whatever reason, they are, well, again, it goes to the classification list of the stuck spirit. Now, these are introverts of the afterlife, and there's extroverts as well, which I call the wandering spirit. But the stuck spirit, you gotta like coax them out a little bit, because they just, they are set in their ways. They, you find these kind of spirits in like attics and basements and closets, and they just, for whatever reason, they don't want to talk to you, but you have to know how to coax them out. And it takes a little longer, but you know, you got to loosen their lips a little bit.
0: What do some of the skeptics say? I'm sure you have some.
1: Oh yeah, it's funny, because when I do these conventions and stuff, some of them will come up to me and they'll be like, well, I don't believe in this, but let me tell you my story. This is going to be the trope that happens. But for the most part, it's interesting, because when I show them what I'm able to get with this BMC device, they're like, this is very interesting, because you're getting things on command. It's very visual, like I said. And you're starting to put, like, with what I do, I interview spirits. What I'm doing is I'm connecting dots of information that has pretty much stared people in the face for a very long time. Once you start doing that, they're like, oh my gosh, they have these aha moments. And so it's hard to, you know, turn a blind eye to some of the stuff that I talk about with the classifications and, you know, rules of the afterlife. So there is something to this.
0: You encountered a suicide victim. Tell us what happened there.
1: Yeah, so this kind of goes with the spirit that was kind of tight-lipped. I was going around checking out this, well, it was an iHeart Radio studio. It was abandoned in Toledo. And there was a person there that killed himself, committed suicide in the 1960s. So when I went in there, I was getting a little bit of interaction, but I had a psychic medium come with me. And I wanted to get his story, but he was not wanting to give that story. And I was like, well, I asked this medium that I was with. I was like, well, why doesn't he want to tell me the story? And she's like, oh, he's very egotistical. He's like, oh, you won't understand. I don't want to talk to you about it. Like, I did it for my own reasons and you're not going to know why. And I was like, wow. Okay. He's basically using his energy to like kick us out because I started to get a headache. So yeah, you kind of encounter these spirits that are just like, I don't want nothing to do with you. Cause many times if I encounter a spirit that commits suicide, you know, they want help. They're stuck in this, like a hellish type of afterlife that you have to help them with. But this one, man, he was very proud. And I was like, I think this is probably why this was his demise to begin with. Cause if you go back and, look at a lot of the news articles surrounding this person, he was living that lifestyle where he was building up like this world of ego and pride. And I think it really got the best of him, and he just carries it over into the afterlife. And if you're wondering, you know, do people retain their personalities in the afterlife? Absolutely. 100%. Somebody that's grumpy in life can absolutely carry that into the afterlife.
0: Do you ever encounter demons or demonic forces?
1: Oh yeah. I'm a big proponent of that in the Toledo area. I've cleansed a lot of houses, and a lot of times you get a lot of pushback from these spirits, especially. So I have prayers and mantras that I do, and I've created the first ever portable altar that I will take into homes, and I will set it up, and I have, you know, everything that I need right there to cleanse the house. And it's interesting because right before I start cleansing a house, things will start ramping up. Like I've had stuff pushed off desks. I've had voices happen. I've had, like one time I had a stack of papers just fall over, and when they were sitting up against the wall, and I had a camera aimed at it. You could see this online if you look up Ghost Dr. Chris on YouTube, a private residence. But you can see this piece of paper being pulled out of this stack of paper like something was behind it, but it was impossible because it was up against a wall. There's no way this could have happened. And of course, you know, I was getting ready to cleanse the house. So when you do that, they're just, it's kind of like the custard's last stand. They're trying to detour you. But of course it doesn't work because I've kind of seen a lot of that myself. But, yeah, it's kind of interesting when it does happen.
0: What new book are you working on now, Chris?
1: So I just created, I just wrote Ghost Interviews. And it's on sale now, and it contains 16 of my best interviews with spirits. And it contains a lot of the interviews that I have talked about now, with the rules to the afterlife, the murdered lady that cannot tell me who murdered her. And I get real detail with all these different things that happen in the afterlife.
0: We'll come back in a moment with Chris Boris and chat more about ghost behaviors. We'll also take your calls right here on Coast to Coast AM.
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4: They just gave out the Nobel Peace Prize.
5: I'm Dave Anthony, Fox News. The winner, Navi Pillay, a former judge of the International Court of Justice and the ex-leader of the United Nations Human Rights Council, an organization President Trump withdrew the U.S. from last year. The Nobel Committee chair just said this about Pillay.
6: She provides substance, direction, and motivation for peace conferences in their modern form.
5: And Navi Pillay is 85 years old and from South Africa.
7: Wow. Firstly, at this venue, your applause means a great deal to me. Really did. You know, you don't want to receive an award, prize, or anything unless the public agrees that you deserve this.
5: Democrats are speaking out against War Secretary Pete Hegseth's plan to make an execution by a U.S. military firing squad public. Senator Chris Murphy's calling it disgusting.
8: The December execution of Nadal Hassan will be live-streamed, the Pentagon says. Hassan was convicted of killing 13 people and injuring dozens more in a mass shooting at Fort Hood in Texas in 2009. Hassan, who was an Army psychiatrist at the time, said the shooting was an attempt to prevent soldiers from deploying to Afghanistan to kill Muslims.
5: Fox's Jared Halpern. There's new anti-ICE anger, this time in New York City after a shooting in an immigration enforcement operation.
9: ICE operates with impunity, that they sow chaos and terror across our country.
5: Mayor Zoran Mamdani, as hundreds of protesters gathered outside a hospital where a man here illegally with a criminal record is being treated after being shot.
10: DHS saying it occurred during a targeted operation when ICE agents surrounded the 28-year-old migrant's car and opened fire, injuring the man. A 5-year-old child inside the vehicle was not hurt. ICE has not revealed exactly what led to the shooting.
5: Fox's Chandley Painter, they're getting ready for a hurricane from Florida's panhandle to Mississippi. ESIES now Category 2 with 110 miles. On our wind forecast to hit tonight. 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
5: The U.S. will not attack Iran before the November elections. President Trump posted that on Truth Social after reports he was considering a new round of bombing. The president wrote U.S. sanctions and a naval blockade of Iran's ports remain in place. A warship that had a long deployment has finally gotten back home, ending a long time at sea for thousands of American troops.
15: After months supporting U.S. military operations against Iran, the USS Abraham Lincoln returning to the San Diego Bay as dozens of sailors stood atop the aircraft carrier. The Lincoln left last November bound for the Pacific, but was redirected to the Middle East after the U.S. and Israel launched the conflict with Iran in February. Relieved by the USS George Washington in late August, the Lincoln began its journey home. Its record-long deployment of 265 uninterrupted days at sea, drawing national attention amid reports of psychological stress among the crew and severe supply shortages. The Navy revealing among the first to disembark were 64 fathers meeting their babies for the first time. Kristen Goodwin, Fox News.
5: As the price of oil drops about 1% this morning, on Wall Street, stock futures are rising, coming off a mixed day when the Dow gained 51 points, but the Nasdaq dropped 345. In the baseball playoffs, the Guardians stay alive.
16: Ramirez, deep drive, right field, way back, and gone!
5: Jose Ramirez homered and drove in three runs, leading Cleveland past the Chicago White Sox 9-5 on TBS, forcing a Game 5 finale in that series tomorrow night. The winner advances to play Tampa Bay in the American League Championship Series. Tampa Bay's NFL team got its first win of the season.
18: A little floater that's taken there and to the end zone. Yes! Irving for the touchdown.
5: Bucky Irving scored two TDs, leading the Buccaneers past the Dallas Cowboys 24-16 on Amazon Prime Video, kicking off Week 5. I'm Dave Anthony. This is Fox News.
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26: Good morning and welcome to America's Morning News for Friday, October 9th, 2026. I'm Rich Johnson, and coming up this hour...
27: Florida Governor Ron DeSantis is keeping his eyes on Isaias, the first hurricane of the Atlantic season.
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27: I'm Ed Donahue.
29: The military execution of Nidal Hassan, the first since World War II, will be live-streamed for all to see. I'm Jeff McKay.
26: Sparks fly as Abdul El-Sayed and Mike Rogers face off in their first Michigan Senate debate. Another ICE shooting, this time in New York City, prompting the mayor to call President Trump. And a new report sheds more light into last year's mid-air collision near Washington, D.C.
30: The USS Lincoln is back in San Diego.
31: And ultimately found ourselves a major combat operation.
30: I'm Lisa Dwyer.
32: Attorneys for CNN, MS Now, and Politico were back in court seeking an injunction to keep reporting at the White House.
33: Violates the First Amendment.
32: Jennifer King, Washington.
26: All ahead on America's Morning News. It's 7 minutes after the hour. The Gulf Coast is bracing for Hurricane Isaias, which is projected to come ashore near Mobile, Alabama, and Pensacola, Florida, late Friday night into early Saturday, bringing heavy rain, winds near 100 miles an hour, storm surge, flooding, and power outages. Both Alabama and Florida have issued evacuation orders for barrier islands. Destin-Fort Walton Airport and Pensacola International are both shutting down. Shelters are opening from Florida to Mississippi, and counties and towns are preparing for the worst. Correspondent Ed Donahue has more.
27: Florida Governor Ron DeSantis is keeping his eyes on Isaias, the first hurricane of the Atlantic season.
0: It's going to be from Gulfport, Mississippi to the Pensacola area as of now. Now, maybe there'll be a wobble, but I'll tell you, they're all kind of converging. The problem for us in the panhandle is that northeast side of the storm is the dirty side of the storm. So if it hits Mobile Bay, you know, we're going to get a lot of storm surge in Pensacola, Santa Rosa, probably even like Okaloosa.
27: Landfall is forecast on the northern Gulf Coast either late tomorrow or early Saturday.
2: The hurricane is going to make landfall somewhere along the north central Gulf Coast late Friday night into the early morning hours on Saturday. We are expecting Isaias to be a dangerous hurricane when it makes landfall. We have hurricane warnings in effect for portions of the Mississippi, Alabama, and Florida Gulf Coast from Ocean Springs over through Bay County, Florida.
27: Heavy rain with the risk of flooding is possible into the weekend as far inland as the Tennessee Valley.
2: We're most concerned about this region between Ocean Springs, Mississippi, and Indian Pass. We're expecting 5 to 7 feet of inundation above ground level near and to the right of where the center of Isaias makes landfall Friday. So if you're in one of these storm surge evacuation zones along the coast here and you've been asked to leave by your local officials, please heed that evacuation advice.
27: DeSantis is not sure what will happen with Isaias.
0: Most people do not believe it will be that strong when it hits. But my view is you prepare. And then if you end up not having to use all the preparation, you're fine.
27: Some Gulf Coast oil wells have paused production, and some Florida school districts have canceled classes. I'm Ed Donahue.
26: The Pentagon confirms that the firing squad execution of Fort Hood shooter Nadal Hassan will have an audience. Jeff McKay reports the soldier who killed 13 people in 2009 will be put to death in December, and we will be able to watch live.
3: The Army announced this week that the execution would take place at Fort Hood on December 3rd after Hassan was convicted of killing 13 people and injuring 32 others in a shooting at the military base in 2009. The Pentagon said the execution will be by firing squad and held at the same base where Hassan's mass shooting happened. Secretary of Defense Pete Hegseth said Thursday, speaking on Real America's Voice, that people need to see that serious crimes have serious consequences, so the execution will be live streamed.
4: We know what it is. It was a radical Islamist attack in uniform inside the ranks, and so he's going to get a firing squad of soldiers, as it should be, and we'll make sure that people are able to watch it, that it's public, because people need to understand that this is there's serious consequences for these types of things.
6: Has Major Hassan made any final requests, reached out the president, anything like that to your knowledge?
4: Don't care.
3: There may be legal issues surrounding a public execution. Hassan's civil attorney, John Galligan, told ABC News the regulations around Hassan's execution are very specific in terms of the amount of people who are authorized to be present. According to Army regulations for executions, witnesses can include families of the victims and at least two media outlets. The execution's time and place, 1 p.m. Central Time at Fort Hood. It was intentional. Hegseth said it was chosen to coincide with when Hassan began his 2009 attack, while Fort Hood was picked as the site because it was where the shooting took place. I'm Jeff McKay in Washington.
26: From education shaming.
7: You learn that in Oxford, I guess, how to talk pretty.
26: To second homes.
8: A McMansion in Florida.
9: A luxury property in the United Arab Emirates.
26: To professional credentials.
8: As a doctor, I understand exactly what's happening.
9: Not a physician.
8: I like to say the same
9: thing. Not a physician.
26: Michigan Senate candidates Mike Rogers and Abdul El Said went after each other Thursday in Grand Rapids in a debate.
9: He can't bring himself to condemn.
8: I did condemn it.
9: You
8: know,
9: oh, you did not. You absolutely did not.
26: Moderator Rick Alvin.
10: Gentlemen, we have to keep this order.
26: Struggled to keep under control. He told reporters that the candidates even kept at it during the commercial breaks. As for substance, El Said blasted Rogers for his House record on health care.
8: This guy voted to keep prescription drug prices high.
26: And Rogers hit back over El Said's support for Medicare for All.
9: It's dangerous. They're going to take away your personal health care.
26: Also, Rogers defended his recent break with President Trump on the tariff fights with Canada, while El Said called the trade war chaotic and costly. And to fact check those personal shots, El Said did graduate from medical school but has not practiced as a physician. Rogers does own a home in Florida. El Said's wife is the owner of a rental property in Dubai, which she inherited. and going forward.
9: So, well, I'm not done yet.
10: You are, because we're at the end of the show. We're going to run out of time.
26: Rogers and El Sayed are scheduled to have one more debate on October 21st, less than 2 weeks before Election Day. Meanwhile, in Texas, there is intrigue on two fronts in the Senate race. Democrat James Tallarico has been off the campaign trail for nearly 2 weeks. His campaign now blames the flu. President Trump jumped on that, posting on social media that Tallarico's missing in action. But Trump also handed Tallarico a bit of a lifeline in the hot contest with Republican Ken Paxton. The president said the two should debate. Tallarico's made several calls on Paxton to debate, even offering to do it on Fox News. So far, no comment from Paxton. It's 13 past. An ice shooting in New York City, and the Abraham Lincoln is finally home. Those stories and more on the way. This is America's Morning News.
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11: You okay.
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5: Nice job.
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0: Welcome back to America's Morning News. I'm Richard Johnson. 17 minutes after. Weather across America as the Gulf continues to prepare for Hurricane Isaias. The Southwest is getting some relief from a week of heat. In California, temperatures begin backing down today as a cooler weather pattern moves in, although parts of the Southwest will remain warmer than normal through the weekend. The Pacific Northwest turns noticeably cooler as cold air pushes inland. Ahead of that cold front, the northern high plains get a very different Friday. Gusty winds and unusually warm weather, with afternoon temperatures approaching 90 in some spots. A round of showers is possible around the north central plains, with scattered showers also affecting the central Rockies and Four Corners. Across much of the Midwest and the rest of the nation, dry weather dominates. In the Northeast, another push of cooler air reaches interior New England today and stays through the weekend. And, of course, Hurricane Isaias threatens Mississippi, Alabama, and the Florida Panhandle with damaging winds, storm surge, and flooding rain later today and tonight. That's your weather across America. After a record deployment leading a battle group in the war with Iran, the USS Abraham Lincoln has finally returned to its home port in San Diego. Lisa Dwyer reports thousands turned out for the aircraft carrier's Thursday morning arrival.
1: The crew of the USS Lincoln is back in San Diego following a deployment that included a record 265 uninterrupted days at sea. Amid reports of supply shortages and deteriorating mental health among the crew.
2: We left on a deployment that was supposed to be a 6-month Western Pacific patrol. And halfway, not even halfway, about 2 months in, a new mission was created. And we were sent to Fifth Fleet. And ultimately found ourselves in major combat operations. For most of my sailors, this was their first time away from home, their first deployment, their first experience with combat.
1: Dozens of sailors stood atop the carrier as it glided past the cityscape of downtown San Diego towards families carrying flowers, balloons, and ringing cowbells. Among the first to disembark, 64 fathers meeting their babies for the first time. One woman held up a sign saying, "I always hold you in my heart, but today I will hold you in my arms." I'm Lisa Dwyer.
0: An Immigrations and Customs Enforcement officer shot a man in New York City. Mayor Zoran Mamdani says agents surrounded the man and a 5-year-old child who were in a car before firing several times. The New York Police Department, which said it was not involved, says the person was taken to a nearby hospital. The child was not hurt. Mamdani says he called President Trump demanding that all ICE enforcement actions be halted in the nation's largest city. Mamdani posted on social media he wants ICE to be abolished. Both ICE and the NYPD did not release any details about the man who was shot. Three news organizations are asking a court to lift the White House ban on the groups being part of the press pool while the legal fight continues. Correspondent Jennifer King has details.
3: Attorneys for CNN, MS Now, and Politico were back in court seeking an injunction to keep reporting at the White House during what could be months of litigation. President Trump banished the three organizations for reporting what he says is fake news. Plaintiff's attorney Theodore Boutros Jr. says the president just doesn't like bad press.
4: The judge said his ruling will probably be coming Tuesday, maybe earlier. But I just want to say we are very grateful for the court hearing us today. We believe that President Trump's ban on the free press violates the First Amendment and the Due Process Clause, and it's an effort to deprive the American public of information about their government.
3: Justice Department Attorney Michael Velchik argues that the ban was based on national security concerns. U.S. District Judge Timothy Kelly did not say how he will rule, but described key government arguments as an uphill climb and pointed out that the president's own comments conflicted with what the administration lawyers were saying. Jennifer King, Washington.
0: Tech stocks had a rough day Thursday after the Trump administration announced it's suspending Microsoft and several other tech firms from a program allowing foreign workers who have H-1B visas to then apply for green cards. The administration's long argued that programs like the H-1B visa, which allows American companies to hire skilled foreign workers, undercuts American workers. Vice President Vance said the system replaces Americans with foreign indentured servants. Shares of Chipotle surged after news broke that Starbucks says it's exploring a merger with the Mexican Grill. The Financial Times says if it happens, it would be one of the largest restaurant acquisitions in history, the largest since Burger King acquired the Canadian chain Tim Hortons in 2014. Here's the latest in business news.
5: I'm Seth Sutel, and this is the AP Markets Report. Stocks ended a bumpy day on Wall Street mixed after drops for several big technology companies. The S&P 500 fell 0.5% Thursday. That was the second straight loss for the S&P after it set an all-time high earlier this week. The Dow edged up 52 points. That's about 0.1%. The Nasdaq Composite fell 1.3%. Big chip makers ended lower, including NVIDIA, Broadcom, and Micron. That offset gains in many other parts of the market. The price of Brent crude bounced around before settling up 4% at a bit over $104 a barrel. The bond market was also unsettled. Treasury yields wound up lower after jumping higher in the morning. Seth Sutel, New York.
0: 23 minutes after the hour. More details on that deadly mid-air collision over the Potomac River near the nation's capital last year. And what do a fictional thief and a real president have in common? Find out when America's Morning News returns.
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0: Welcome back to America's Morning News. I'm Richard Johnson. It's 25 minutes after. A new report finds that systematic breakdowns in procedures led to last year's mid-air collision between an Army helicopter and a passenger jet near Washington, D.C.'s Reagan National Airport. News Nation's Vinay Simlot has details.
1: The Army's investigation into the January 2025 DCA plane crash says broken radio communications, instrument inaccuracies, and intense urban lighting led to the crash between an Army Black Hawk helicopter and an American Airlines jet approaching Reagan National Airport.
2: The greatest tragedy of that is that it was utterly and completely preventable.
1: The report, shared with the families of the victims of the crash but not yet publicly released, says the helicopter didn't have a collision warning system and pilots were warned to avoid the American Airlines plane but probably couldn't identify the airplane because of city lights. And the Army's report says the helicopter pilots had inaccurate altitude readings in an area with an unusually narrow altitude margin between helicopters and airplanes approaching Reagan.
0: That's News Nation's Vinay Simlot. A historic day for Isaac Singer, a famous dam, former President Obama, and Jean Valjean. Brian Calvert has America's Almanac.
3: Good morning. It was back on October 9th, 1855, the sewing machine motor was patented by Isaac Singer. In 1936, the first generator at Hoover Dam began transmitting electricity to Los Angeles. Flash forward to the year 1986.
4: The power of the music of the
3: sun. Andrew Lloyd Webber's musical Phantom of the Opera opens in London. In 2006, internet search engine Google buys YouTube. In 2009, President Obama becomes the first sitting president since Woodrow Wilson to win a Nobel Peace Prize. In 2022, the brightest cosmic explosion ever seen took place. A gamma ray burst 2.4 billion light years away. And the number one movie in America on October 9th, 2003. Jack Black and the kids with the comedy School of Rock. That's America's Almanac. I'm Brian Calvert on America's Morning News.
0: America's Morning News for Friday, October 9th, 2026 is a production of AccuMinute and is distributed by Talk Media Network. With executive producer Jeff McKay, I'm Richard Johnson, and this is America's Morning News.
5: Good morning, I'm Jared White with Ag News headlines on Brownfield. Ag Secretary Brooke Rollins says President Trump's temporary increase in imported ground beef supplies is helping lower prices for consumers.
6: We have seen some relief.
5: Rodney Knittel with the Illinois Farm Bureau says Governor J.B. Pritzker's consideration of extending the harvest permit program into 2027 would mean transportation savings for farmers at a time of record high diesel costs.
7: On an 80-acre field at the state average yield, that can equal two less loads by using an Illinois harvest permit.
5: Kloss Group CEO Jan Hendrick Moore says the next era of technology will focus on sustainability and efficiency.
8: Fuel consumption, for example, if you would be able to make available machines consuming 5 or 10% less, it's a huge advantage.
5: And the USDA says 2025 farm program payments being issued this month are the largest since the programs were established in the 2014 Farm Bill. I'm Jared White for Brownfield.
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3: From the Country Financial Studio, I'm Rita Frazier. This is the RFD Livestock Report. More from Corey Geiger, the World Dairy Expo Person of the Year this year, lead economist with CoBank. He gave us a snapshot of the dairy industry yesterday. Today, he talks about one of the hotter issues the last few years for the industry, and that has been the growth in beef on dairy.
4: Here in dairy, 5 years ago, cull cows and the calves they had were about 5% of revenue. Now we have this, what I call 1961, 1951, and 1941. In fact, in the countryside, 1961, we have the lowest beef cow numbers in the country. 1951, the lowest livestock numbers. So that's beef and dairy combined. And this year we have the lowest calf crop since 1941. What that tells me is for dairy farmers that are maybe retired from dairy farming, but have want to be in the business for a while in agriculture, the beef opportunity has some long-term legs here, because even if we start retaining heifers, beef heifers, that inventory numbers aren't going to climb for 2 to 3 years at a minimum here. So not only is demand strong from the consumer market, but supply constraints are raising the price of those animals. Specifically, 5 years ago, a beef on dairy calf from a Holstein cow or a Jersey cow would have brought about $200. That number peaked in May at $2,000. Now it's since dropped off to $1,200 to $1,300, but there's still $800 to $900 of profit. So that's one opportunity that some are taking advantage of. And in fact, my wife and I even have a cow calf herd these days that have been doing well.
3: If that does offer a potential, and you know, the other, as you kind of mentioned, you know, and we have some of these in Illinois that have found niche markets, and maybe they're making more money than their neighbors if they're Jersey, if they're high dairy fat. Are you seeing that?
4: Well, actually, Rita, what I'm going to do with that question, we just had a report come out in late September. We looked at the 7 federal milk marketing orders that price on multiple component pricing. So multiple component pricing, largely pricing for butter, fat, and protein, covers 90% of the milk supply. We're going to look at the upper Midwest order. So think Northern Illinois, Wisconsin, Minnesota, Iowa, and South Dakota. We looked at there are 5,000 plus herds in that data set that were shipping milk all year in the federal order. So highly audited data that's very accurate. We put the dairy farms into deciles. So top 10%, next 10%, and all the way to the bottom 10% on butter, fat, and protein production. If we set butter, fat, and protein production, the components, and multiplied by 67 pounds. 67 pound tank average is an important number because that equates to 24,390 pounds of milk per cow per year. That's USDA average. The top 10% herds made 70 cents more per cow per day than the bottom group. If we, because they were shipping more pounds of butter, fat, and protein, if we shift that to a 90-pound tank average, which is would be top herds, that becomes a 95-cent advantage over the bottom 10% group, $345 per cow per year. That is the best thing that dairy farmers can do to improve their economic revenue. Period. You started out the question talking about Jersey herds and other herds. Genomics is shifting this. We have 2-year-olds in farms that are Holstein herds making 5-0 butterfat and 3-6 protein. I have the data from farms. And so the milk composition is shifting quickly, and every dairy farmer that's in a multiple component pricing market has to look at this and see where they compare with others, because it's the biggest economic opportunity on the farm.
3: Corey Geiger, lead economist, CoBank. This program brought to you by the Illinois Livestock Development Group.
5: 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I'm Delos Yonke.
3: I'm Rita Frazier. Hey, Mark and I last night were on a rare date night, had a meal there at Distill.

0: Bloomington, I was up past 9 o'clock.
1: Wow. Well, you sound all right. I mean, how in the world?
0: Seemed fine.
1: How did you... My dad. Now, this is just what I heard. And I kind of wonder why they even did this. But, you know, apparently when Mom and Dad would go to the movies before my sister and I came along, he'd always fall asleep. You know, put him in a dark room and put him in a comfortable chair in a dark room and probably in the evening. And he was out like a light. So I don't know if he ever actually watched a movie. So hopefully you were good company on a rare date night.
0: The best. The best.
1: That's an interesting, but just the whole dynamic of that, and I've actually found it myself where I have to struggle. You know, I have, especially, you know, they got the reclining seats down.
0: Yeah.
1: In a movie theater, you know, am I sitting all the way back or am I leaning forward? And if I move too much, am I bothering the guy beside me? But trying to stay awake to watch some of these films because I paid so darn much for them.
0: Right.
1: Just to be seeing them.
0: Yeah.
1: Bacon wrap dates. At Distill, by chance?
0: Well, it was a Scottish special.
1: Oh.
0: I'll have to tell you all about it later on. But, yeah, they had pairings and this and that and some of the stuff I've never had before in my life. So I was really out there.
1: Very,
0: loving it, though.
1: Very nice. Stay with us. This is RFD Illinois.
2: 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ARC and PLC will be paying out record amounts to producers this year under last year's Working Families Tax Cut Act. RFD Washington correspondent Matt Kay has more.
3: The Working Families Tax Cut Act increased spending for these programs by $14 billion.
4: Referring to ARC and PLC, which Iowa Senator Chuck Grassley says now have updated revenue floors and reference prices.
3: That's $4.10 for corn, $10 for soybeans. Soybeans is way above that. Corn is still above $4.10, but not entirely profitable.
4: The tax cut bill also increased payment limits, made crop insurance more affordable, and disaster aid more accessible, and added 30 million base acres. Separately, Grassley says his farmers and others will get added tax breaks.
3: Iowans can now defer capital gains taxes on the sale of farmland into annual installments, spreading the cost over a few years instead of one large tax bill.
4: And there's permanent extension of bonus depreciation and another 20% business income tax deduction. As for the estate tax,
3: the Working Families Tax Cut Act permanently doubles the death tax exemption, making it easier to pass the family farm down from one generation to the next.
4: Democrats opposed the president's bill, arguing it cut Medicaid and SNAP and largely provided tax breaks for the rich. Grassley and other Republicans argued without it, Americans would have faced the largest tax hike ever. The GOP is citing the bill's benefits again as Republicans face competitive races in several red farm states. For the RFD Radio Network, Matt Kay, Washington.
2: Thanks, Matt. Harvest rolling on in the state. In Christian County, I talked this week with Jamie Sample and her dad, Dale Hempstead, working for Grain for the Cure, a program they started a few years ago to help with cancer research.
5: So my dad gets supplies from Springfield Plastic, and they have always ran for quite a while Drain for the Cure. Well, my dad's client base is farmers, and he's a farmer, so we decided to put a little spin on it, which they thought was fun, and they kind of helped us, and we decided to call it Grain for the Cure. So with that being said, we started off by kind of just going to farmers. We wrote letters, we posted on Facebook, and flyers were handed out at the local elevators. So what happened is our first motto was, can you just donate a splash of grain? So literally my dad would offer and volunteer to drive a grain cart around. People could just put a splash of their grain in the grain cart. When it was full, my dad would take it to the elevator, and that money would go towards Grain for the Cure. So it was really fun. So people were donating, you know, wagon loads of corn, splashes of corn. Since then, we've made it much easier. We have accounts set up at all the local elevators around Christian County. So people can go to the elevator. They'll see our banners. They'll see our flyers. And they can say, hey, let's donate this amount of bushels for Grain for the Cure. So we've had a lot of great support from some local elevators, Sorrels, Assumption Co-op, Gateway FS, ADM, M&M Service. And then also Jenner Ag has been a really cool supporter of this program that we're doing.
2: So how then does the money get from the elevator to the designation, wherever it's going for the cure?
5: We give the elevators all a letter with the tax ID number, and we give them all the information. And when everybody's done donating their grain for the kind of the year, the end of harvest, we settle with the elevators, and they write and donate a check to Simmons Cancer Institute. Now, this year, it's expanded. It's not only Simmons Cancer Institute. They're also adding in the HSHS Foundation. We'll be getting some of the profit also, which is really cool. So they're expanding where the money goes.
2: Great program and pretty easy to do. If you're interested in donating grain to Grain for the Cure, contact Jamie or Dale with D&H Drainage for details. Back with more in a moment.
6: 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ADM up at Hoopston, Charlie this morning is showing 469 for cash corn, December delivery corn 492, January corn bid 496. 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That's delivered to the soy processing plant in Decatur. Our last stop is One Earth Energy, the ethanol plant in Gibson City. They're showing $4.92 for cash corn this morning. December delivery corn $5.02, January corn $5.07, and that's delivered to One Earth Energy in Gibson City. And do remember, all these prices are subject to change without notice and irrespective of the overnight markets. And especially thanks to Napleton's Auto Park of Urbana, Illinois.
7: And working to get it in place, but these things, you know, it takes time. You know, when you talk potash, it's likely coming from Canada in our area. Also, it could come from Russia, as we know, has been in the news a lot, and Belarus. So it's not a quick turnaround when we talk about getting more supply, but we're working to do that. And I guess that's kind of the message is, if you haven't purchased it and need to, I think it's a good time to start looking at it, getting it locked in so you know you're going to have that supply.
1: Well, I think about other scenarios where you say, well, let's see how this plays out. Maybe the price will go down and I'll come in and buy it later. And if you're concerned about having enough supply, and if I wait too long, you know, may not matter what the price is at that point if there's nothing around.
7: That's right on. And, you know, there's I think there's a certain thought, like you said, of waiting until maybe the strait opens up and we start to see more fertilizer movement out of that area, particularly related to phosphate and sulfur prices. And even if those things happen, I mean, the product still has to be manufactured and transported to where it needs to go. So that's a long chain of events to happen. And so a lot of people looked at last year and did that same thing, you know, waited on the fall price, hoping the spring price would be cheaper. And it didn't materialize last year. I think we're going to run into the same thing here this year.
1: Graham Utter at GrowMark. Now, fuel prices, AAA says the national average regular retail price of $4.36 is 21 cents more than last month, $1.25 more than a year ago. Diesel, $6.28, 38 cents more than last month, $2.60 more than last year nationally. In Illinois, $4.65 for regulars, 35 cents more than last month, $1.37 more than last year. Diesel, $6.62 is 73 cents more than a month ago, and it's up $2.89 compared to last year.
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1: All right, down to Springfield now, and Steve Bridge with a regular report from our affiliate there, WMAY.
8: The Illinois Department of Agriculture held a second grain tour this week for foreign buyers. This time around, the department welcomed buyers from Latin America. The tour had individuals from Mexico, Panama, Honduras, Nicaragua, Peru, and Colombia. That's where Santiago Gomez was from. He wasn't there to think about buying grain. Gomez needs American know-how on farms in Colombia.
9: I'm like for seed processing, seed counters, packaging, and about combines, grain carts, but mainly is technology.
8: Gomez supports farms in the eastern part of the country. They're growing corn and soybeans on fields that used to be full of sugarcane. He says farmers everywhere are being squeezed by high input prices.
9: The highest prices, fuel, fertilizer, and seed, so expensive, or even herbicides as well.
8: Gomez says plenty of soybeans are already planted in Colombia. It's been rainy to start the growing season, perhaps too wet. Once their soybean crop is harvested, farmers plant a follow-up corn crop. Reporting in Springfield, I'm Steve Bridge for the RFD Radio Network.
1: We've been talking a lot about the Feed a Farmer events taking place this week and next. Country financial representatives are helping with harvest meals during this time, including Brenna Hildenbrand, Farm Certified Country Representative. She has a couple of offices in the Fort Iroquois County area. It says Fridays are great nights to feed a farmer.
10: And it's a perfect time for someone to stop by and get a meal where they don't have to worry about cooking as they wrap the week up in that busy time of harvest. So we do a dinner meal. We start at 4 o'clock where they can come through our parking lot, speak with myself, my team, the Farm Bureau manager, as well as any Farm Bureau board members that may be present as well. So we really make a team effort in this where they're all to visit and we package those meals up. We have a local FFA chapter that comes and supports us, which is fantastic. Nice. They do a lot of packing of those meals, our pork burger meal, and then they do the running to the vehicles. So our clients, our members, community members can just pull right up there, and then we bring those meals out to them and get them on their way.
1: Brenna Hildenbrand, Farm Certified Country Representative, says 40 pork producers are making the pork burgers, too. This is RFD, Illinois.
11: With the RFD Ag Market Summary for this Friday morning, I'm Jim Taylor. Corn lower, beans lower, wheat finishing Thursday lower. December corn closing $5.25 down 1¾. March corn down 1¾, 5.15¼. May corn 5.22¼ down 2 pennies. November beans closing 12.87½ down a dime. January beans down 10¼, 13.04¼. March beans 13.14 down a dime. December Chicago wheat finishing 6.83¼ down 3¼. March wheat down 3¼, 6.97¾. May wheat 7.04, that's down 3¾. December bean meal 357.60 down 8.20. December bean oil 67.92. up 24 cents. Current electronic overnight trading, December corn up 1¼, March corn up 1¼, May corn 5.23½ up 1¼, November beans in the overnight up 6¼, January beans up 6¼, March beans 13.19¼ up 5¼, December wheat in the overnight up 1¼, March wheat unchanged, May wheat 7.04 unchanged. Outside markets this morning, December Brent crude oil 103.04 down $1.24. The December gold contract is up 53.60, 42.10.60. Livestock trade from Thursday, October feeders 338.02 down 12 cents. November feeders down 92 cents, 334.87. October live cattle 221.87 up 27 cents. December live cattle down 22 cents, 223.55. October lean hogs down $1.10. 75.82, December lean hog, 68.60 down half a dollar. Cash livestock, walnut livestock auction, steers 225 the top, and Illinois direct barrels and gilts trading $2 lower on Thursday, 51-61. 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
12: This is early morning weather report for Friday from meteorologist Paul Otto for listeners on the RFD Radio Network. The only rain coming our way prior to the remnants of the hurricane will come from Iowa, and that's first thing this morning, delivering about a tenth of an inch or less, starting off in areas between Macomb and Galena, and then pretty much moving slowly to the east-northeast and traveling to around the Wisconsin-Illinois border or those areas to the east of Rockford by the time we make it to about 3 p.m. in the afternoon, and then it's simply going to dry up at that point. Then we wait until just past lunchtime on Saturday between 2 and 4 p.m. for that moderate to heavy rain to arrive, courtesy of gusty winds that will actually vary from hour to hour, as those areas of southern Illinois that, in fact, are experiencing the abnormally dry to moderate drought conditions will get the brunt of this remnants of the hurricane, basically the southern third of the state. And we'll be catching the left front and right front of the hurricane remnants to bring anywhere from a third to an inch and a half of rainfall, with the counties along the Ohio River the likely recipients of the higher inch and a half mark before it all departs early on Sunday morning. The clouds will quickly depart after, and we will head into well above normal temperature levels on Monday, and for some of us on Tuesday as well, before another cold front comes our way, and that will enforce a rather lengthy stay of clouds and therefore bring temperatures back to normal for the rest of the week. Look for below normal rainfall over the next 5 days for northern Illinois, with the exception of southeastern Illinois being above normal in the basically a wide variety of rainfall over central parts of the state over the next 5 days. The mid-range forecast period, the clouds stay with us in a true pattern change system coming our way by late next week, right around the time of Friday Night Lights. We'll change everything and end the heat. This has been Freeze Notice. Meteorologist Paul Otto for the RFD Radio Network.
6: Well, good morning, folks. Once again, thanks a lot for joining us here on October the 9th. On this Friday morning, the sun will come up at 6:57. It'll set at 6:22 today, giving us 11 hours and 25 minutes of daylight today. Humidity level is pretty comfortable, 74%. The wind is out of the east at about 6 miles an hour. Barometric pressure setting at 30.10 inches of mercury. And looking at the weather for today, didn't get quite as cold as they anticipated. Got down to the lower 50s, but it was supposed to get down into the 40s. Cloudy today, gradually becoming sunny and late in the day with a high of a very warm 84 degrees. A good harvest day again, farmers, but be careful, will you? Tonight, mostly clear with a low of around 59 degrees. And Saturday, increasing clouds with a high of 81 degrees. And they still got the rain in the forecast for late, late Saturday night, really early Sunday morning. 30% chance of those after 1 o'clock in the morning. Mostly cloudy throughout the night with a low of 59 warmer degrees. And then Sunday, partly sunny, with a high near 76. They took the rainfall out of the Sunday morning early, Sunday morning, up until 1 o'clock, out of the forecast from yesterday. Sunday night, a mostly clear night with a low of 57. And then Columbus Day, mostly sunny with a high near 87 degrees. And Monday night, mostly clear with a low of 66 degrees. And that is our first look at the Ag Check weather. Have farmers in the field and helpers and others, just be careful. Harvest is well underway. It's going to be a beautiful fall day, and we want to make sure that you are safe throughout the fall harvest season. Good morning.
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1: That's all the time we have for RFD Illinois. Rita, I was out yesterday morning and did a thing with AgriGold and was with Grant Odell, who's a field agronomist out there. Now, Grant, his wife is Sophia Horton, now Odell. She was Illinois FFA president. You have the Taylor Hardkey was on. She now works for the People's Company Group as a farm manager, which means also his father-in-law is Mark Horton, who's on the board with
0: us.
1: Yeah. And no,
0: agriculture's a small world, man.
1: I know. And Colin was with us, and he was connecting dots with guys, too. It really, I mean, it's pretty neat. Thanks for joining us. I'm Delos Yonke.
0: I'm Rita Frazier. Have a
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15: This is RJ Crace with your stories now. There's one more chance for kids to complete school physicals, immunizations, or lead testing at the Macon County Health Department. It's on the 13th at 1221 East Condit Street in Decatur. Illinois requires proof of physical exams and immunizations for students entering pre-K, kindergarten, and 6th and 9th grades or who are new to a school district. Kids 7 and under also must have a lead screening with their physical. The deadline to submit documentation to schools is the 15th. On the 13th, physicals will be available from 9 to 3 and immunizations and lead testing from 8:30 to 11:30 and 1 to 3:30. The Chamber of Commerce will have their annual State of Education Business Luncheon on November 10th at Richland. Speakers include Dr. Nicole Moody of DPS, Richland's Dr. Chris Valdez, and Milliken's Dr. Dean Privino. Doors open at 11:30 with the program at noon. 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
18: We know that ICE is rotten to its core.
17: Mayor Zoran Mamdani calls yesterday's shooting during an enforcement operation an outrage, and it led to big protests.
19: Around 300 protesters gathered outside the New York hospital last night where a criminal illegal migrant from the Dominican Republic was recovering after being shot by ICE agents earlier in the day. Those anti-ICE protesters at times clashing with police, some blocking federal vehicles. At least five were arrested.
17: Adding to the anger, the man's five-year-old son was in the car when agents opened fire, but the boy was not hurt. Fox's Chandley Painter also reports.
19: In a statement, DHS says the injured man has ties to the violent Trinitarios gang and that he has a prior grand larceny conviction and a history of other arrests.
17: Democrats are also upset over the plan at the Pentagon to make public Nadal Hassan's planned execution in December, live streaming. Hassan being put to death by firing squad for a 2009 attack at Fort Hood in Texas, where he murdered 13 people and wounded 32. They handed out the Nobel Peace Prize this morning. to a judge at the International Court of Justice.
20: We need people of courage, vision, and determination, qualities that Navi Pillay demonstrates in her work on the bench.
17: Nobel Committee Chair Jorgen Vatni Friedness, in accepting the Peace Prize, Pillay, who is 85, said,
21: "You can imagine how surprised I was. Why would you need courage to speak the truth? You interpret the law, you look at all the facts."
17: They're getting ready for a hurricane on the Gulf Coast.
22: If you're on Pensacola Beach, your evacuations are already be underway.
17: Pensacola Mayor D.C. Reeves Isaias is a Category 2 hurricane, the first in the Atlantic this year, and it's forecast to hit tonight into early tomorrow from the Florida Panhandle into Alabama and Mississippi. 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
17: More than 9 months after the U.S. military raid in Venezuela captured leader Nicolas Maduro and his wife and put them in jail in New York, they face new charges.
26: American prosecutors accuse former Venezuelan President Nicolas Maduro and his wife Celia Flores of suppressing political enemies with torture. James McDonald, U.S. Attorney for the Southern District of New York, told reporters the new indictment against them alleges unthinkable conduct.
27: Murder and threats to murder victims' families, electric shock, asphyxiation, starvation.
26: The two are already facing drug trafficking charges after they were seized from their home in Caracas. They've pleaded not guilty to that. Flores is to be arraigned on the new charges October 15th. Maduro's arraignment hasn't been scheduled yet. Jill Nato, Fox News.
17: On Wall Street, stock futures are rising a little for the Dow, more than 200, though, for the NASDAQ. In the baseball playoffs, the Guardians win to stay alive.
28: Ramirez, deep drive, right field, way back.
17: A home run for the Cleveland Guardians by Jose Ramirez, helping power the team to a 9-5 win over the Chicago White Sox on TBS. They'll play the finale in that series tomorrow night. The winner advances to play Tampa Bay for the American League Championship. And Tampa Bay's NFL team finally got a win on Thursday Night Football.
29: Tampa Bay came into this game with an 0-4 record and with undrafted rookie quarterback Jalen Daniels making his second career start. But he got some help from running back Bucky Irving.
30: First and goal. Here's your man again. Into the end zone, Irving for the touchdown.
29: The call on Prime Video. Irving finished with two total touchdowns on the night as the Bucs hang on to win it 24-16 for their first win of the season.
17: Fox's Tony Genualdo. The Dallas Cowboys are now 2-3. I'm Dave Anthony. This is Fox News.
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33: Good morning and happy Friday, everybody. We'll start with a mostly sunny sky, turning partly sunny into this afternoon. We can't rule out a chance for a shower or storm, especially to the north of I-74. Daytime highs today up to around 86. Clear overnight tonight. Lows drop down to 60. We'll see clouds on the increase throughout the day on Saturday. High temps around 84. Partly sunny upper 70s on Sunday. I'm meteorologist J.C. Foltz. Have a great day.

0: 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We'll check in with Mark Tupper and Tupper on Sports today. 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

0: Good morning and welcome. We're back here on a Friday. Hope you have a are having a great start to your day. Big weekend. We got the big read at the Decatur Public Library from 1 to 3 tomorrow. Invite everyone out to come out, get a shirt, get a book, have some conversations. It's going to be fun getting all that rolled out. It'll be all the way through spring of next year with several events in the lineup. You can get all the details at nowdecatur.com. Also, you can get the story about the press conference we'll talk about here in just a little bit that happened yesterday with Heritage and the Oasis Center. We'll get to that coming up here near the bottom of the hour. I didn't watch any football last night. Who was on Thursday Night Football? I just blanked.
1: Cowboys played the Buccaneers.
0: Okay. Did you see any of it?
1: No.
0: Okay.
1: I didn't watch it. I'm not a big Buccaneers fan, but they somehow pulled it off. Backup quarterback.
0: Yeah, I was going to say, isn't what's his face out or whatever? Yeah,
1: Baker Mayfield has a thumb injury, and they were winless. I think they were 0-4.
0: Doesn't that like happen when you have all those contract issues and then you finally get it resolved and like boom on the injured list?
1: It just stinks when, you know, to have that for him personally, you know, I got this behind. Let's go.
0: Let's go.
1: And then.
0: All right. Well, anyway, it's a big weekend. There's a lot of things that are happening and going on. Most of them are up on nowdecatur.com if you want details. There's a lot happening this weekend's busy. Not quite sure why. I guess because we got past maybe homecoming and we're getting numbered in the days that we still have left where you can have outdoor events or, you know, bigger events.
1: Oh, well, yeah.
0: It's winding down.
1: Yeah. Well, you've got a combination of the pre-Halloween and Halloween stuff,
0: sure.
1: The fall stuff. The people that are squeezing a little bit out of the park district has a lot of facilities closing and other places too, and then you've got all the regular busyness of playoffs and different sports for high school, the start of professional sports. So this is a very, very, very, very busy month.
0: It seems like they all are anymore. I mean, busier than they used to be. There's a lot more crammed in. It's great because you have like tons of opportunities to go do cool things. You know, whatever it may be. Tuesday, we're going to be at the, Staley Museum. I'm really looking forward to that. We got the guest lineup yesterday with all the people who are going to come talk with all the expertise about all the history of that. And we'll be there, you know, where the Decatur Bears were born.
1: It's awesome.
0: Yeah, it's going to be fun. Gonna be a lot of fun. All right, 10 after the hour. Yesterday, a press conference was held at 10 a.m. at the Decatur Public Library at the Madden Auditorium. By the way, thank you to the Decatur Public Library. There's a lot of things that happen in the Madden Auditorium.
1: Oh, yeah.
0: You know, I mean, it's almost like, are you going to the library? Yeah, where are you going? Madden Auditorium.
1: Yeah, great place for it's probably the – I have nothing to base this on, but it certainly feels like the top community meeting room and, you know, in town where it's, we registered or watched a preview for school there.
0: Certainly at the top of the list.
1: Yeah, just so frequently used.
0: Anyway, that's where we'll be Saturday for the big read. I got an email Thursday, 3:30, 4 o'clock in the afternoon, that, was announcing the press conference. And, I want to go back to that if I can. When you get those press invitations or you get a press release about something that's happening and it's as vague as it could possibly be, yeah. Like intentionally vague.
1: Yes. Yeah. That is, you read it yesterday on the air and it gave not a drop of information. Other than date and time.
0: On behalf of Mary Garrison, please join us for a press conference at the Decatur Public Library Madden Auditorium at 10 a.m. Thursday, October 8th. This press conference will cover updates regarding Heritage Behavioral Health Center, which is the name of the overall organization. Okay. Right. So I got there about 5 till yesterday, and there was a fairly large crowd there at the press conference. I was told the mayor wasn't invited. I don't know. I was told that.
1: Like intentionally, like stay
0: I
1: home?
0: No, no, man. Like didn't get the invitation, but okay. She was there. As were members of Crossing, the hospitals, you know, the police department, several, you know, that you would think would be, if this is what we think it's going to be about, interested parties. I mean, it was a pretty crowded room. They had a weird, those little coffee thing, like, you know, like in a, you know, those little square things you drink with the lid on it.
1: Huh.
0: Like, you know, they're packaged weird. It's not like a can. It's like a
1: juice protein box drink, kind of thing.
0: You know, like one of those kind of like, okay. Their own videographer set up who was like, you know, hard mic'd, you know, Mary Garrison for, I don't know what. And chairs and, you know, a podium and okay, here we are. So when I walked in and I saw the people that were there, I saw, you know, a number of people, you know, from Salvation Army, from Dove, from other organizations. It's like, okay, this is what this is going to be. Right. And, there was a 7 minute, and I know this because I looked on their Facebook page last night. None of the questions from the media are in the video on their Facebook page, but her 7 minute presentation is. That they were closing down Oasis for good. Mm-hmm. And that they hadn't planned on that. They've just decided in the last week and a half that there are other agencies and duplications of services. Well, let me give you the own words. The decision to sunset Oasis. And when you hear the words and the verbiage, the word that came to my mind the entire time I was sitting there is just disingenuous. And what is the definition of disingenuous? Giving a false appearance of simple frankness. That's what ran through my head the entire 7 minutes and then the questions that followed. The decision to sunset Oasis was not made because Heritage is facing a financial hardship. The decision was made because responsible stewardship requires us to focus on expertise, workforce, and resources on the areas of greatest community need. We would be failing in our responsibility if we prioritize services that can be provided by other capable organizations. So the whole take was that there were duplications of services that they've only discovered in the last week and a half. Mm-hmm. And therefore, we're going to shut it down. That wasn't our intent, even though people have been telling me this for months, that this is where she was going. Months. And people inside. It was... We have the continuum of care that they talk about and the organizations that are involved and Dove and the Salvation Army and others that were mentioned. And during the Q&A section, I asked the question with a follow-up question is, can you tell me which of these agencies can provide showers, mail service, lockers, laundry for 30 people a day? And the answer was no.
1: Mm-hmm. I actually saw a direct quote about that very specific thing. And it was that, yeah, none of that exists currently. So quick question. The agencies that were there, were they finding out that this was happening?
0: No, they've been obviously having conversations.
1: Okay. So I
0: talked to the major from the Salvation Army. Okay. He's probably got the biggest building.
1: Yep.
0: You know, but it's a men's shelter. And he said he would need $250,000 to even begin, which he doesn't have.
1: Right.
0: Darsonia, who I think is great. This isn't a slam on any of these organizations. They're doing everything they can in their power to do what they do, but none of them are an intake center for 30 to 60 people.
1: But they weren't finding this out at the same time that we all were.
0: No, they clearly have been in conversations, but they clearly don't have any answers.
1: Yeah, sure. That's fine. I just was curious.
0: No, but that's a good question. Mm-hmm. Yeah, no, it wasn't just being heaped on.
1: I know that you're kind of going through the timeline. Is there any clarification why the pause? Why there was a pause if this was where it was?
0: There wasn't any clarification of anything. And my follow-up question after asking which of these agencies, because she said they see 60 people a day,
1: okay,
0: 30 of them unhoused, 30 housed, is how she put it. Now, I don't know how the definition of housed. Is that temporary? Is that fleeting? Is that intermittent? Is that, you know, I think that's a hard, probably, category to get a handle on.
1: But it gives you it's a half and half kind of-ish liquid blend.
0: From her words.
1: Sure.
0: So of those 60, there's certainly nobody can handle 60, and there's nobody that can handle 30.
1: Right.
0: So if you just take the 30 number, which I want to be clear about, because the number is actually 60.
1: Yep. Right.
0: You know, where they can get mail, have a locker, do laundry, take a shower, whatever it might be. And there isn't anyone capable of providing that service today. So for the last 2 weeks and now moving forward until money is raised or things are constructed.
1: Somebody starts a brand new business.
0: There is no one out there providing those services. So the whole duplication thing is complete BS.
1: I'm trying to think of what services are actually overlapped. You know what I mean? That are duplicated, because that list that you've repeated multiple times and I've read, if those aren't duplicated, what is? Where are you actually saving here?
0: She had something about, well, at this time, nobody provides lockers. There's temporary showers right now for men. We're working on. You just washed your hands of it. It's yours to shut down. You know, Heritage owns the building, even though many of us went out and got the money to pay for it and saved it two or three times and raised hundreds of thousands of dollars. They want to shut it down. They're in their power to shut it down. But mm-hmm. Don't shut it down and lie.
1: And just abruptly. Yeah.
0: And so my follow-up question was, you really want us to believe that you literally paused this with all the intentions of opening, and all of a sudden in 2 weeks, a week and a half, you have just now decided to close it? And she said yes.
1: Well, that's what I don't understand. What is the point of the pause?
0: Well, the point of the pause was they were going to train their people. They were going to get a better structure.
1: Did they ever say that?
0: Yes, they said that. That's exactly what they said.
1: I did never. Okay. Here's another wild card. Did anybody ask, well, you're, if everything goes your way, you're about to build a megaplex or renovate a massive parcel of land just a few blocks north of here. Is there not consideration that there would be room in that big granted?
0: It's not about room. They own that building. They have the room. It's not about room.
1: We don't want to do it anymore.
0: It's not about financial. They just punted.
1: Just don't want to do it anymore.
0: Yeah.
1: Good luck.
0: Yes. After firing Jeff Mueller and running him out of there and then being horrible all the way through that to him as a human being, when he had control over that place and the memory of Nancy Rood and all the people that have been there, they just found it too difficult, evidently. It just doesn't, when I look at the previous leadership at Heritage, this thing started under Grady Wilkinson, you know, years ago when he came to Kevin and asked him to raise money in the community because there wasn't anything like what it is and was up until 2 weeks ago.
1: Mm-hmm.
0: There's this program. Darsonia's helping people at Dove. This is not a negative on the Salvation Army or Dove or any of those other
1: just
0: groups.
1: They're doing what they've been doing.
0: But they do this. They don't do that. They don't have the capability of doing that. And so, through Diana Canabi and through Candy Clevenger, you know, through three or four different directors and CEOs of Heritage, this was Heritage's mission to do this. You look on their website. Now, they said something about they're going to be there for an hour and a half on Wednesdays. I didn't get the whole thing, but it's scrubbed from their website. Scrubbed. There's no way, I know exactly what that means. It was like a surreal experience of, we're going to just sit there and tell you this to your face, even though everybody in the room knows it's not true. And you're just going to nod and go, okay. It was weird.
1: Yeah. You know, there are a lot of, let's just simplify it by saying businesses in the community. And if you lose a taco stand or a shoe store or something that stinks, right? It sucks, you know, but if you're not viable, you're not viable. But when your station is a massive part of the community, an essential need in the purest form, to just close the doors without any sort of sunsetting. I mean, it just got dark instantly instead of really sunsetting and trying to transfer the different things and finding overlap or building or raising an alarm. Hey, we're thinking about this.
0: Yeah.
1: Help us get the community in order. To do that is, I would, dare I say, cruel.
0: Yeah, it really is. And let's just go through the list. A group of other community organizations are being asked to fill the gaps, including Dove Inc., the Salvation Army, God's Shelter of Love. They're full. They've been full for, yeah. I mean, there's no, are they going to buy another building?
1: Yeah.
0: The Good Samaritan Inn. I mean, they were almost bankrupt last year. Dove can barely keep their head above water. I mean, financially.
1: Yeah, you're not dogging them. Clear to anybody.
0: People don't live in this world, but yeah. I know.
1: Yeah.
0: And then asked about what the funding, because the United Way and other places, you know, help fund Oasis. Well, that'll be up to the funders. So, like, so you're telling everybody we're pushing all this on them, even though they don't have necessarily the capabilities to do it. And we don't even know if there's any funding attached to it at all. It's just now your problem. Goodbye. And they sat there and...
1: Fundamentally, I don't have a problem with the idea that this no longer fits us. Okay, I
0: say that.
1: Say that, and because of its importance, work through it. I mean, look, it couldn't have been thought about in the last couple of weeks. It's probably strategically been on you know, the thoughts, at least been kicked around for a while. To leave that segment high and dry, it is way different than just going, hey, it no longer fits us. We're going to transition. We're going to help. We're going to overlap for a little while. We're going to stay on for a tiny bit while funding is still coming in. We're going to work. But that's way different than just going, good luck.
0: But the idea that you stand up there and say that there's duplication of services, and then when you are physically asked, yeah, you admit there isn't.
1: Yeah.
0: It's just disingenuous.
1: Man.
0: They said the Oasis staff will be available Wednesdays and Thursdays from 9 to 11 to help individuals obtain mail and personal belongings from lockers. So it's kind of them. They're going to go out and literally spend 2 hours on 2 days a week to give people their stuff back. But you can't find, you know, but what do you go when you look for Oasis on their website? 404 dead page.
1: Yeah, it's gone. So you have to have been tuned in or, oh man. How long will they do that for? Mondays and Wednesdays or whatever you said?
0: A couple of weeks, I think. This is the thing. I went back and watched the city council meeting on video last night from Monday.
1: Now knowing the answer.
0: David Horn knew all of this, and David Horn was shaping all this conversation in that conversation with the city council Monday night. And he knew what no one else on that council knew was that this was coming.
1: And you can see that when you watch back.
0: Started to shift the blame to the city. You're already seeing posts from his supporters. Mayor Wolf needs to do something about this. Like, you're double dipping on this? You think you're so clever. And I got to tell you, people, when I look at organizations, and once again, within their right to shut down anything they own, sure, but to do it the way they did it and then to stand up there and act like, what's the old adage, pee on my leg and tell me it's raining, is ridiculous. That you're doing this because there's a duplication of services. You're telling me that every executive director of that organization, including the man who started this whole thing, didn't know what they were doing or were just duplicating services for 25 years.
1: Pennies in that world are so precious, so few. Hey, let's just create an entire line of business that somebody else could already be doing this whole time.
0: Yes. So I've got to take a break here. We'll come back.

0: I'm going to give you their board of directors because this is what I really don't understand. I was looking at some things last night about salaries and compensation, and it's like I think people should be paid good money to do hard, tough jobs.
1: Hard work.
0: I mean, I really do. You know that about me. I'm not, you know. But there's several people making $200,000 plus a year over there, compensation wise, in not doctors or health professionals, but chief clinical officer, chief information officer, that kind of thing. And if it's not about money, and you truly know in your heart you're not duplicating services, then why? I mean, what is the purpose of closing it down and closing it down this way?
1: And right before winter, just to throw that in.
0: But then, and throwing out this pause, I mean, is there anybody out there that believes that they paused with the intent to reopen and somehow have had their eyes opened in 10 days to shut it down permanently, but that wasn't the purpose? Come on. Does that pass any test?
1: I can't really make sense of it, but I'm not privy to it.
0: Well, there was nothing they shared that would make you believe that. Yeah. We'll take a break. JC's got your 3-day forecast. We'll be back with more right after this.
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2: Good morning and happy Friday, everybody. We'll start with a mostly sunny sky, turning partly sunny into this afternoon. We can't rule out a chance for a shower or storm, especially to the north of I-74. Daytime highs today up to around 86. Clear overnight tonight. Lows drop down to 60. We'll see clouds on the increase throughout the day on Saturday. High temps around 84. Partly sunny, upper 70s on Sunday. I'm meteorologist JC Foltz. Have a great day.
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0: Happy Friday here on a very busy morning. We have a lot to get to, including our DPS 61 spotlight. We'll have the top union guy and the superintendent in studios coming up in about a half hour. We have a lot to get to here before we get to that. And a little later today, we'll be checking in with Angela from the YMCA. By the way, last Friday was her first food drive.
1: And I saw her there. She was happy to be there.
0: She was. She sent me a very nice text, and it's weird. I thought she'd probably been there before, but it was her first one. Anyway.

we thank all of our volunteers that were there to be a part of that. So when I look at leadership, you know, you've got your CEO, your executive director, or whatever you want to call them, and you've got positions, but you've got a board of directors, right? And you know, I'm a big fan of Bruce Nimes and the thing they do through the Heart of Illinois Community Foundation and telling you about the importance of roles of board members, and you really do get a better understanding of that. But I look through Ruth Hibbert Anderson, who's the chairperson, Rick

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1: And people just, and maybe no one will care because it's homeless. And maybe you don't get anything. I don't know. How do you, if it's not financial, meaning that you can afford to do what you're doing, and if you truly understand, and maybe you're not buying the story that there's duplication of services because there's no one doing what that place does at that level, admitted by the CEO at the press conference yesterday. Didn't make their video on their page, but everybody in that room heard it. What do you get up and think this morning?
2: Well, as I'm just trying to think about, you know, it, not that it makes it okay. Are there internal things that we don't know about? It does not make it okay. I want to be clear about that. It did something happen in that week where we were pit stopping, and I'm making this up. The whole staff walks out, and now it's just not something we can do. Are we trying to save face here? Okay. And we know what the truth
1: maybe
2: is.
1: Maybe. Okay. Let's
2: That's the only thing I can
1: There was
2: on.
1: An incident, and something. It was a mess.
2: Yeah.
1: You fired the guy that was running the place because
2: yeah.
1: you didn't like him.
2: Yeah.
1: You tried to deny his unemployment claims after you fired him. You've threatened him with NDAs. They got more NDAs and non-compete contracts over that building than anybody I know. Does that sound like social services to you? Or mental health? Or
2: devil's advocate, because I don't know. Maybe because of the sensitive nature of
1: I've known four of these like executive directors.
2: Okay. Fair enough. I just don't, I mean, I guess maybe
1: driving around with your license plate that say CEO.
2: Yeah. Yeah. I don't know. I'm not trying to take,
1: they can do whatever they want to do, but they can't lie about it.
2: Yeah.
1: That's what I'm saying to you today. That thing is shut down. Those people have nowhere to go. And there's not one of these organizations. The Good Samaritan Inn is not providing a day services for 30 homeless people.
2: No. And if you drive around, you have seen
1: you can see in downtown Decatur almost immediately.
2: Yeah, business owners, and you can, the lack of bathrooms has already been found out by people that have stoops and little alcoves and things like that. I'm not trying to belittle anybody.
1: But there is a
2: it's already
1: ripple
2: it's already
1: effect
2: being felt.
1: Into everything, it's which was why the intent of that place was to begin with, and that hasn't changed.
2: Yeah. And
1: they want to focus their resources on mental health and substance abuse. You know what is a large part of the population of that particular group? Mental health.
2: Yeah.
1: And substance abuse.
2: Yeah.
1: It's hard. But little 5'2" Nancy Rue did it for a very long time. God rest her soul. And Jeff's out on the streets still. Telling a story at the press conference yesterday about having to take off a pair of socks off a guy's like infected, grown into feet. You know, these aren't people that are looking to go to the hospital. I mean, they're living in conditions that are, and they had a place and now they don't. Your decision. Okay. You stand by it. Don't tell me you made it in a week and a half because that is reckless.
2: It doesn't even make sense.
1: And don't tell me that there's a duplication of services. That's all I'm saying. Your decision to make, you and your board, once again, Rick Myers, James Barr, Chris Valdez, Ruth Hibbert Anderson, Emily Grant, Marcus Brown, Edgar Weatherford, Father Rick Welton, Melverta Wilkins, Gene Wollenberg, LaMarcus Williams, that's your decision. And then you've got people online going, vote for Horn, like, where is your disconnect in all this? I mean, because they're already trying to turn it into a political argument against the mayor.
2: Yeah, I don't understand that.
1: Seen it coming. Go back and watch Monday's comments and how many repeated points he made that came out of his lips and came out of her lips yesterday. Staggering. So he sat up at that council meeting on Monday, knowing what was coming, as all of those people, packed chamber, had all those questions.
2: And left without any answers, and assuming that in a week or two, couple weeks,
1: that there would be a reopening.
2: We'd be back to business.
1: Yep. Now, what comes next? I don't know. I really don't.

0: Who would know? Who can we ask?
1: No, I mean, somebody's got to do something because it can't. These people have to have a place to go.
0: I
1: don't know what they're going to do with their build. They own that building, right? Mm-hmm. Thanks to a lot of people that raised a lot of money to buy that and renovate that and do that. That was the old Easter Seals building. Mm-hmm. And they were in a little hole in the wall, over off of this, not even here anymore. But, so privately people came forward and, we did it once.
0: Yeah.
1: At the behest of Heritage. Mm-hmm. Because the unique situation was that no one was offering this, where in the middle of winter you could get a warm cup of coffee, or you could take a shower, or you could do laundry, or you could get mail. Or you could have a locker to keep the things. No one is offering that. No one. And you can talk about temporary showers at the men's shelter, whatever you want. That's no one.
0: And nobody's in charge of it anymore. There's no one. No. There's no counter to go to.
1: No, they just in a week and a half said, wash my hands.
0: I did see in one of the news articles covering it that the phone number is being given to call Dove if you're experiencing homelessness.
1: Yeah, but it doesn't even make any sense. And they do help people in this situation mm-hmm. all the time. But it is not a day shelter. Right. It is not a place.
0: It won't be about any of those things.
1: No.
0: Yeah.
1: So my frustration is, I've invested a lot of time and effort in the importance of that and backed that up with, raising money and getting resources. So yes, I care about the place. And because of my deep, deep abiding respect for the late Nancy Rood, who I thought was the most incredible human being I've ever met in my life, and my belief in Jeff Mueller and these people all along who have been kept me and Kevin and other people invested in this thing, right? And you just shut it down without a 404 not found. I mean, where's the empathy in that? I mean, you're just like, you can't even find that I'm going to be there Wednesday and Thursday. You just washed your hands of it.
0: Yeah. Hey, we no longer do this. Please contact if you're experiencing this. Please contact if you're experiencing that minimally.
1: One of the people that they're supposed to be contacting who's out in the community sat and looked at decorated Halloween pumpkins on her phone the entire press conference. Hmm. I was just like,
0: well, if it's not news to you, then it's not new.
1: I think this is my go-to. It was surreal. And I don't know if anybody else, I do absolutely know a lot of people felt that way because I talked to many people in the parking lot on the way out.
0: So if there's been a kind of a runway being laid behind the scenes, is there questions of it being irresponsible to not have coordinated like outside?
1: Yes, because the runway isn't there. These organizations that they're mentioning this are barely keeping their head above water right now with what they do. Where's the funding? Where's the money? Where's the resources?
0: Where's the
1: physical location? Yeah. Yes, there's... there's opportunities to get people who are homeless right now into a home. But there's a chronic homeless population that's not in that line.
0: That's right.
1: And won't maybe ever be in that line. Hopefully they would.
0: Sure.
1: But that's two different conversations. There's a battered spouse who, winds up at Dove and then they help her get an apartment, because she doesn't have a home to go to. And that's fantastic. They do amazing work. Mm-hmm. That's not the same thing.
0: It's not. Even the little things like if you always talk so much about workforce development, I know that's so far down the chain, but you're not showing up there in unclean clothes and. All of those things. You don't have a shot.
1: And they may be like, I know mail sounds like very old fashioned, but if you don't have a phone and your family, wants to try to get a hold of you, or you have something that's
0: medical stuff.
1: Yeah. Or a locker to just keep something that you don't want to get stolen on the street or what these just decency things at a human level.
0: Decency, but necessary.
1: But I'm caring to be decent about
0: that's
1: it.
0: That's right. Yeah, you're right.
1: Just that dignity of I can actually have a human being experience. So if anything, and if there was a plan and that plan really had any sort of ability to do all this, I would think that that would be the very first or second thing that you would lay out when you're announcing that you're cutting off the cord.
0: You would think.
1: All right. I've got to take a break. JC's got your 3-day forecast. We'll be back with more. It's the Friday edition of Byers & Company. Don't go anywhere.
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2: Good morning and happy Friday, everybody. We'll start with a mostly sunny sky, turning partly sunny into this afternoon. We can't rule out a chance for a shower or storm, especially to the north of I-74. Daytime highs today up to around 86. Clear overnight tonight. Lows drop down to 60. We'll see clouds on the increase throughout the day on Saturday. High temps around 84, partly sunny upper 70s on Sunday. I'm meteorologist J.C. Foltz. Have a great day.
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0: morning and welcome. We're back here on a Friday. Coming up the top of the hour, DPS 61 superintendent and top union teacher representative will be in studios. We'll talk about, I feel like that relationship, if that's solid, you got a really good place to start.
1: Oh, yeah.
0: Been through strained relationships before. And you know what? You know who loses in that scenario? Kids. So, not that it's both don't have an equals, you know, important role, but when you're at loggerheads, it's often the kids that lose. So glad to see that relationship is going well. We'll tell you all about that coming up. We like to celebrate the good stuff around here. I really do. I'd rather not come in and talk about the stuff that's awful. But I don't know if we don't talk about it. Who does? I mean, the questions from the media were so benign yesterday. I mean, like, and I think it's just the difference in doing what we do is like, yeah, we talk about the issues. We have a lot of guests and we talk about conversations, but we also do. We're out there involved and care and do other stuff. And I just, and this is personal for me. I mean, it really is. And I'll admit that up front just because of my respect for Nancy and for Jeff and the people, you know, who have been angels in our community that have done this job that you want to talk about hard jobs. They didn't get paid $220,000 a year. And then I wonder how much is all tied into other things, meaning you've got the whole battle with St. Teresa and the North Project. And, you know, you've got all this stuff. And I don't, you know, I don't every rumor and there's a lot of gossip and people have opinions about things. There's a big difference between that and then what you know for real. Right. But I've been told for months this was coming.
1: Yeah.
0: And I brushed it off as gossip. Now I feel bad because maybe something could. I don't feel like there's any. I mean, I feel like
1: you can't make them want to continue or
0: not. No. And you're not going to try to appeal to somebody who manipulate. I mean, you know, that, if that's what the mission was, that's what the mission was. And it probably wouldn't have been anything anybody could do. But why did it have to, you know, even if you just make the case and okay or whatever. But basically yesterday, the strange thing was, is like there wasn't any reason why they were getting out. Not really. A lot of vague, you know, we're going to use our resources to do, okay, well, your resources, you're talking about the same thing. It's not a financial, you know, problem. It's not, it was, so why?
1: See, I'm not as hung up on the why.
0: Oh, you should be.
1: Well, no, let me tell you why. Because if I can't pretend to be sitting in there, right? You know that. And I'm not saying that I have any sort of understanding of what their focus is or whatever, but businesses realign all the time. They lean into their strengths. They do the things that they want to do. If that's how they arrived, and if we believe them to be earnest, if they arrived that we're not as fit to do this.
0: I don't believe them to be earnest. That's a huge leap for me.
1: I mean, to be fair, I mean, you're right. Then I can understand that we're not doing this. What is not understandable, which doesn't jive with that because of the level of responsibility to the public, is to make that decision hastily or to roll out that decision hastily.
0: Or to lie.
1: Or to outright lie at its worst. To go, hey, look, we're finding all our data, everything says that we're not as effective over here. We're really good at that. By 2026, 2027, whatever, we're getting out of this.
0: And then you give somebody the opportunity to come in and do something.
1: And you work with the city, you work with organizations.
0: That's not the way they operate.
1: So those two things, the why I get, but the how is none. The why I can get to.
0: Okay, I can't from their own verbiage. I mean, why was as vague as could be.
1: It absolutely
0: was. We're just going to end a 25-year relationship of helping the homeless.
1: It doesn't make sense.
0: We're going to sunset it. What does that even mean?
1: Those are those kind of words. That's just fluff words. You just say we're done. We're not doing this
0: anymore. We're pulling the cord. We're leaving these people hanging out to dry.
1: And hopefully.
0: And we're doing it like immediately.
1: Yeah,
0: and we've shut it down and we've scrubbed it off our website and we're going to tell you a bunch of BS and then we're going to go do what we want to do. And maybe we don't interrupt our other project.
1: Yeah. And that's the how, not the why. And the why gets lost because the how is so bad. And that's being as graceful as you possibly can to something that probably doesn't deserve that kind of grace.
0: I just want to know what that board's think. I mean, I understand, you know, here's the thing. I go back to when the announcement was made about the money and the Northgate Plaza and the whole thing. I was appalled at the reaction that people were having about people with mental health in our community. I was appalled.
1: Yes.
0: And I pissed off a lot of people, advertisers, you know, whatever. And that's okay. Because what they were doing was absolutely wrong. It was awful. The worst kind of stigma and old, gross. And so, and you know, I've had these conversations with the people at St. Teresa. It's like, I don't blame you for having questions, but the way you did this was awful. Awful to people. Hurtful, mean, ignorant. And so I said to Mary, you know, throughout that part of that, you know, like, you should come on the air. Your people should come on the air more, and we should really have conversations about mental health because there's still so much ignorance out there about it. Right. And I'm not, David and I have never been great friends or whatever, but it, that the mission was more important to me than all of the politics or anything else like that. And so we did it for a few months. She wanted to come in here with all of her people and kind of ride herd over what they were able to say or not say. I mean, it was weird. I mean, it was really strange. She had something happened to her leg and she couldn't come here physically. So she wanted to call in while her experts were on to make sure, it was really controlling and really odd. And then I think over the holiday last year, you know, like into Christmas, you know, I just got an email. Thank you for having us on. We won't be doing this anymore. This wasn't costing her a penny. This was just free publicity to talk about the services they offer and their value to the community.
1: And raising awareness about
0: trying to, but it was so controlled. Like, I mean, it was strange.
1: I mean, but that was the spark.
0: The spark was, yes, we've got a lot of ignorance still out there. Mm-hmm. And so I don't know how much of that has to do, you know, personality and all. I mean, but this just felt like we're going to come in and we're just going to say something to your face that isn't true. And we're going to do it with a serious face on. And then we're going to walk out of here and we're out of this. And that just doesn't sit right with me. It's like a gut punch for these people.
1: Worse, actually. But I'm not trying to mess with your words, but yeah, it's bad. There's some people that literally have nowhere to go.
0: You knew this Monday night when you stood up at that podium in front of that packed house of people that were concerned about this very thing. You knew it. And it's not like you were keeping a secret for, you know, a year down the road. I mean, you were going to come out 4 days later and announce it. But you didn't want to take any crap from those people. You're either in this community or you're not in this community. Decisions are made. Okay, I understand. And it's your right to do it. Okay, fine. But I'm sorry. I'm not going to sit in a room and let you lie for 7 minutes and not call you out on this. Now, what happens next? We'll see. I can't let this stand. I mean, that we've just dumped, you know, something that has been available to the neediest people of our entire community. That it's a tough job. Are there fights and there things? Yeah, all of it's tough. But Jeff Mueller handled it. Nancy Rude handled it. If you have the right people there. And maybe they don't mesh with your CEO mentality, but they don't need to. That's not that job. You need a special kind of person that probably doesn't march to your drum. And you had that. And you fired the guy. And not only did you fire the guy, you fought him on his unemployment. Like, just to be mean. So I know personalities like that. They think they can manipulate everything. But what was on display yesterday, like, I'm not a rocket scientist. Everybody in that room knew what was going on.
1: Have you heard any whispers that anybody was approached about being handed over a turnkey operation?
0: Don't know what,
1: have you heard that? Like, somebody goes, hey, would you like to take?
0: No, I don't know that. What I wish I knew is what they plan or intend to do with that building. You know, mm-hmm. Is it just shutter it? You know. I do know every agency that was listed does not have the financial means at all to be able to take, like, move in there and take over and do those things. I guarantee you that. I mean, even if that were a scenario.
1: Right.
0: Now, can there be other conversations besides this stuff? Yeah, I think there has to be.
1: Yeah. Because it's already built and equipped to do so. I mean, effectively, you could turn the lights
0: It already exists, right. And the clientele is there. And even if it's a couple of weeks, 3 weeks closed, 4 weeks closed, yes, you could literally turnkey it.
1: Yeah. But you've not come across any of it. Well, you didn't know until yesterday.
0: Actually, they just announced it yesterday.
1: No, I mean.
0: So, I mean, there will be conversations, and I am sure there will be more conversations. I hope. If not, we will initiate more conversations. It's too valuable on too many levels, but the most important level is just the decency of letting those men and women have a place to go for a day. If it's cold, if it's hot. To be able to take a shower, to be able to do laundry, to get a piece of mail, to have a locker for something that's important to them. It may not be important to you, but to them. And we've done it for 25 years. And every time it's been in trouble, people in this community have stepped forward and donated to save it and keep it. And those shareholders didn't have a say or even a knowledge of any of this. And you sat there at a council meeting Monday and you all lied.
1: Didn't say it was in trouble, said it was over.
0: No, that was Thursday. We're training people. Right. Come on. I know people have a short attention span, and I know that people, like, move off things quickly.
1: Well, how'd that training go? Did you get that? We didn't get that.
0: Surreal. It's just, there's a weird dynamic. It was so uncomfortable in that room because there was just, this was being said, but maybe a handful of people buying that, but most people in the room just going, what the hell? What are you doing? I don't get it. If it's just too tough and you don't want to do it and it's just too hard, then why'd you get rid of the guy that could do it? And then you did that and then maybe you found it too hard or you couldn't find the right people. Whatever. It doesn't change the need. We'll be back after news. Stay tuned.
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3: This is RJ Crace with your stories now. There's one more chance for kids to complete school physicals, immunizations, or lead testing at the Macon County Health Department. It's on the 13th at 1221 East Condit Street in Decatur. Illinois requires proof of physical exams and immunizations for students entering pre-K, kindergarten, and 6th and 9th grades or who are new to a school district. 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The deadline to submit documentation to schools is the 15th. On the 13th, physicals will be available from 9 to 3 and immunizations and lead testing from 8:30 to 11:30 and 1 to 3:30. The Chamber of Commerce will have their annual State of Education Business Luncheon on November 10th at Richland. 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
4: News. A man here illegally who was shot in New York City during an ICE enforcement operation, then sent to a hospital where there was a big protest.
5: Today's shooting is only further devastating confirmation of what we have long known, which is that ICE operates with impunity, that they sow chaos and terror across our country.
4: Democratic Socialist New York Mayor Zoran Mamdani.
6: ICE has not revealed exactly what led to the shooting, saying only that during the incident, an officer discharged his weapon. And in a statement, DHS says the injured man has ties to the violent Trinitarios gang and that he has a prior grand larceny conviction and a history of other arrests. DHS adding this quote, this criminal illegal alien was arrested by the NYPD on December 7th, 2023, but was released into the community a few days later. year by reckless Democrat sanctuary policies that put American lives at risk.
4: Well, that's Fox's Chan Lee Painter. There is also a backlash to what the Pentagon is planning to live stream Nadal Hassan's execution December 3rd at Fort Hood in Texas, where the former Army major went on the attack in 2009, murdering 13 people and wounding 32. Fox's Alicia Cunha reports.
7: This would make the Fort Hood shooter the first person executed by military firing squad since 1945. It's an unprecedented decision, as executions have never been televised in the United States.
4: Democrats oppose it. The ranking member of the House Armed Services Committee, Adam Smith, calls it disturbing and a mockery. Senator Chris Murphy says the public execution's disgusting. Hurricane Isaias, Category 2, keeps closing in on the Gulf Coast, where it'll hit tonight. Fox's Jonathan Sarris in Panama City, Florida.
8: Thousands of residents have been ordered to evacuate flood-prone portions of the Florida Panhandle and Alabama coast, but the hurricane is also expected to have a significant impact well inland.
4: The Nobel Peace Prize was awarded this morning to a judge in the International Court of Justice, Navi Pillay. 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
4: Oil prices are down a little this morning, the day after spiking up on concern about a flare-up of fighting in the Middle East.
12: Amid reports President Trump is considering renewed military strikes on Iran, he says in a social media post, "We will not be attacking Iran at any time prior to the midterm elections on November 3rd. The president has suggested the conflict with Iran could end after the midterm, saying earlier this week,
13: "And it's only a question of which way do we want to do it, the nice way or the not so nice way. And pretty soon you'll find out."
12: President Trump says the U.S. is having productive discussions with Iran, but adds the economic sanctions and naval blockade will remain in full force. At the White House, Jared Halpern, Fox News.
4: A long deployment in that conflict finally ends. That's the USS Abraham Lincoln arriving home in San Diego 11 months after setting sail to the Pacific and then the Middle East, where the aircraft carrier played a big role in fighting Iran.
14: "Everything that we went through is in the normal spectrum of what you might expect to see on an aircraft carrier. And it's even more remarkable because that was in combat."
4: The deployment included a record 265 days without a port call, leading to reports of supply shortages and strain on the crew, including attempted suicides. But Captain Daniel Keeler says,
14: "And when we had acute mental health cases, they immediately get seen by that mental health team and evaluated."
4: On Wall Street, stock futures are rising before today's trading. In the baseball playoffs, the Guardians stay alive. Cleveland beat the Chicago White Sox 9-5 to force a Game 5 tomorrow night. The winner advances to play Tampa Bay in the American League Championship Series. Tampa Bay's NFL team finally won a game on Thursday Night Football.
15: A little floater that's taken there and to the end zone. Yes! Irving for the touchdown.
4: Bucky Irving scored two TDs, leading the Buccaneers past the Cowboys 24-16 on Amazon Prime Video. Tampa Bay's now 1-4. Dallas falls to 2-3. I'm Dave Anthony. This is Fox News.
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18: Good morning and happy Friday, everybody. We'll start with a mostly sunny sky, turning partly sunny into this afternoon. We can't rule out a chance for a shower or storm, especially to the north of I-74. Daytime highs today up to around 86. Clear overnight tonight, lows drop down to 60. We'll see clouds on the increase throughout the day on Saturday. High temps around 84, partly sunny upper 70s on Sunday. I'm meteorologist JC Foltz. Have a great day.
0: Good morning and welcome to the Friday edition of Byers and Company. Did JC just say it's going to get up to 86 today? Man, it's been nice this week. We've got DPS leadership. When I say leadership, I mean leadership in the studios here today. 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
0: Couple of quick programming notes. We've got our next Illini game. 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It's a lot of fun. If you go to nowdecatur.com, they're on the road for a couple of weeks. I think this next home Illini game, if I'm not mistaken, let me get to it here, will be Saturday, October 24th, so a couple of weeks away. Oregon will be coming down. That's Military Appreciation Day there, so you can text. We have a different code word for each of the home games. This one is USA, so you can text USA to 217-875-1340. That automatically gets you into the contest for the drawing. Don't put anything but the letters USA. That's it. No exclamation points, no anything else, because it doesn't put you in the funnel. So text USA to 217-875-1340. All right, we've got the DPS 61 Spotlight. Every Friday, we take some quality time to talk to their leaders and teachers and students across the board. Dr. Nicole Nash Moody is in with us along with Sam Mills this morning. Good to see both of you. What kind of grade would you give DPS 61 for your first few weeks of school?
20: Oh, wow. A grade. There's so much into a grade. First of all, good morning, everyone. I'll say for the warm and welcoming environment.
0: You mind pulling that microphone up just a little bit? Thank you.
20: For the warm and welcoming environment, an A. For our partnerships, definitely an A. Instruction, teaching and learning, we're still getting going. So I'm going to pause on that. I'm not, as a
0: it's
20: teacher,
0: an incomplete.
20: Ready to give a grade.
0: Okay.
20: Yet.
0: I get it. I think I was asking just sort of your personal, impressions. Because, it's one thing when you get announced. It's another thing when the bell rings and school starts and everyone's got to get back there. And you guys have 7,000 kids. I mean, there's a lot of moving parts.
20: Yeah. Which is why, and this is the end of the quarter. So it's interesting that you asked for a grade. Our teachers, and I mean it, teachers are just amazing. When you think about the work that we have to do, my hardest job has always been a teacher, but I think it would be unfair for me as a new superintendent to put a quality marker on that. But just to say everybody's working really hard, I'll say honestly, we're tired, but we still are smiling and having the opportunity to partner with Sam on the work that we're doing in our schools has been a warm and refreshing experience.
0: All right, Sam, and I know you can't speak for all teachers, clearly. That's kind of your job, though.
21: A little bit.
0: What's the overall just vibe, if you will? What feedback are you getting from the people that you represent?
21: It's refreshing to have new leadership that's taking a different direction in Decatur. The collaboration between the two parties is really, we were hoping this would be a new chapter, and that's what we have here. So I think that everybody's kind of seeing that.
0: All right, so that's about all the most you can expect, right?
21: Yeah.
0: I don't know why, and I don't know if it's from like political leadership or it feels like people have just forgotten the art of cooperation and collaboration, and we're supposed to be at each other's. Nothing truly gets done unless you have buy-in from all the people that are involved, right?
21: Yeah, and our organization as a union, we're built to fight, and we could fight every step of the way, but we don't think the outcomes are better if we fight every step of the way, because that means the other side fights every step of the way. So what we get caught up in is the fight and not the outcome. So I agree with you. I think that we've lost that a little bit as a society.
0: Yeah. So, but I think at the end of the day, though, that just hurts kids. You know, I mean, at the very end of the day, you have a job to do. You have a job to do. Everybody has their role to play. And I understand the importance of all those roles. But I've often said and thought, you know, if everybody just arrived at the table with what's best for the kids, you could move mountains, right? Yep. I mean, I really do. And that's not to say that you don't, but it's been contentious in the past where I feel like sometimes it's just spiteful, you know, like we're not going to do this because we don't. And maybe you had every right to feel that way because you were getting antagonized from the Kyle building. I don't feel that today.
21: Yeah. And I think that our working conditions, so from the union standpoint, our learning conditions for kids, they're one in the same. And I think the new administration sees that. I know our membership sees that. And that's the way I view it. Our working conditions are the learning conditions. So my job is, I don't advocate for students. I advocate for my members. However, me advocating for my members is advocating for students.
20: Exactly.
0: All right. So tell me about getting to know Sam. And you have several unions and representatives to deal with, but none more important than obviously your teachers.
20: Yeah, actually, Sam was the first that I met with. We met, it was in the spring before I even started. Like, we just sat down at Panera and said, how is this going to work? And we looked each other straight in the eye over, he probably had coffee, I had tea because I drink tea. And we just said, you know what? We've got to figure it out together. Like, our next phase in Decatur Public Schools really is going to count on how we work together. And so he said, I can work with that. And I said, well, let's do it. Let's figure out how to get our teams together. Let's be in schools together. Because as he said, yes, students are the focus, yet we have to focus on the adults to make sure that they're right, to make sure, meaning they're healthy, they're socially, emotionally prepared to be in the workplace so that they can do what they need to do for our students. So we're on the same page with that. We have the same heart and mind. And so we've had a great start in our leadership together.
0: There, you can pull that up just a little bit. Sorry. Okay. So when you, how many teachers, first of all, with District 61?
21: We have a little over 500 teachers.
0: That okay. So it's a significant amount. I mean, the most teachers in Macon County, clearly.
21: Yeah.
0: And I've always thought that as DPS goes, our community goes, right? Because it's like you can live in Mount Zion, you can live in Forsyth, but if you don't have Decatur, right, there's no reason to have any of those other areas. So, I fight all the time for those kids, because if we don't figure that out, workforce development, educational opportunities, whatever it might be, then we have no success as a future. I mean, there's just, it has to happen.
21: Yeah.
0: Do you feel like people are embracing that, knowing that we've got to do it a little different? You know, I mean, I think sometimes we get complacent in how we do things, and that, I mean, the teachers union, I mean, all of us, that we've got to do things a little different. I see what Dean's kind of doing over on the campus of Millikan University, and you can see there's a dramatic change in vibe and culture and ideas and thoughts. And do you feel like your group's ready for something like that?
21: I think when you talk about change, there's always an anxiety that goes with
0: it. I get it, but it's the only thing in life that is inevitable. And we are kind of hardwired to fight it. But it's almost like God's joke. It's like, this is going to come your way all the time, and we're going to make you feel terribly uncomfortable about it coming.
21: And that's one of the things I've talked to Dr. Moody about, is when change is coming, and we've got the roadmap process going on right now, mm-hmm. to communicate that change, the reason for that change, and the way that change is going to happen. And that's the best way to alleviate some of that anxiety, right, is to make sure people know what's happening and why it's happening.
0: Do you feel like the roadmap, because it's got the same name, but is it different now than it was before?
21: We've only had one meeting, and it was kind of a like restart meeting here. So our next meeting here in October, I think we'll really see what those changes may be.
0: And this is just with all honesty, I felt like I was being manipulated with the old one.
21: I don't know if I can comment on that.
0: I'm not asking you to. I'm just saying I felt like we've decided we're going to do this, and we're going to have all these meetings to make you think that this was the reason we wanted to do it. I felt like it was, not for show. I'm not trying to be insulting to anyone. It just felt like do you really want the involvement? I mean, or do you already have your end game in mind?
21: So I think that definitely was a feeling within my membership. I know people were talking to me about that, and I'll leave it at that.
0: Okay, I'm not trying to cause any problems. I'm just saying outside looking in, that's what it felt to me. It's like, I mean, there's a difference between asking people to be involved and then really involving
20: and
0: people.
20: And then really involving. So, Brian, I'll share that as our planning committee for Roadmap is launching out, we're planning with that in mind, knowing that that was many people's reality. So like saying, how are we bringing this out? Like even having some pre-meetings with our union leadership to say, this is what's coming. What do you think about this? What's your feedback? Because we know that's been the prior experience and we don't want to repeat history. So we're going in eyes wide open.
0: That's fantastic because I think with new leadership and new things, you have the opportunity to do things differently. And why not? I mean, it's we've had bad examples of that this week, but this seems like a perfect time to have a fresh start when you bring in a new superintendent.
21: Yeah, and I think that's a major difference I've seen. The old team cut me out of that process. They didn't let me be on the Roadmap team. And from the beginning, I've been on Roadmap this time around.
0: They didn't want anybody that was going to say anything. I wasn't invited to be a part of it. There was, and I think mm-hmm. that was, because if you're known to be able to speak up or have your own ideas, that they just weren't having that. I'm pointing it out because I don't want people, I think y'all should change the name, and just start from scratch on something called something new because there was a feeling of, look, I know there's inevitable questions. Can we afford two high schools? I know there's conversations that are coming. Dentist school's got to get figured out, right? I mean, there's things that have to happen. But I'm thrilled to hear you say that and for Dr. Moody to shake her head. I mean, they're saying, guys are on the same page.
20: For sure.
0: Yeah.
1: Yep.
0: Nick?
1: Yeah, I'm just listening to this and I'm very encouraged and very happy to hear the collaboration is there. And I'm just kind of curious, it's a short process so far, but have there been little wins that kind of show in good faith that, hey, these people are here and they're hearing me and I can win here. Have you traded micro wins to get that trust and to feel like, hey, we could actually maybe collaborate on the big stuff?
20: Well, I think the open win, I'll say, Sam, has been the communication. Like you can text me, we can call, we can share information. Some things have been hard. Some things have been, we can figure that out. So I believe our commitment to open communication has been a win that will carry us through this process.
21: And I would agree with that 100%.
0: Yeah, I think that, it's okay to have the hard conversations. I think people get tripped up when they try to manipulate how you're having the hard conversations or try to sell it as something else, right?
20: Right.
0: I think good leadership just comes out and is transparent.
20: You got to deal with what's on the table.
0: Yeah, I really do. And I think I see people fall into that hole all the time because they think they're going to get cute around it or too cute and they end up falling flat on their face because people are suspicious. But I think the people who care, and I'll give you historically, one of the things you're going to deal with is intense feelings about both of those high schools, down the road because this community went and went to the polls and voted to raise their taxes, to renovate those two schools. First time referendum, which never happens in education. But they did that because of Dave Weber and Julie Curry and Kevin Berhaney and people in the community sold that to the community, right? And so, and then people are, I'm not, by the way, I graduated from Eisenhower, Nick graduated from MacArthur. We have fun with this. I'm not, you have to do what you have to do. I don't get, and I know over the years, I learned that early because they closed Lakeview High School when I was a sophomore. So I've been there, done that. They closed Woodrow Wilson when I was in the seventh grade. I think I've been like three of those in
20: a
0: row.
20: Lots of transitions.
0: I think the board was just like punishing me, at every grade level. You got to do what's best for the future of education. But I think if you're having honest conversations and people are able to participate and they feel welcome to be a part of that, I just think there's so much more strength for you guys to come at it together rather than to have a bunch of factions.
20: For sure. And being open with that communication in the very beginning, even when people may not agree with what we're doing, at least it's on the table and we're really ready to be open and honest about where we're going to go.
0: All right. So you guys have looked at strategic goals and SWOT analysis and those kinds of things. And anybody that's worked for a company in the last, well, certainly during COVID, you had plenty of time to do SWOT analysis, which can be very useful if you're honest.
20: Yeah. You got to be honest about
0: it. It doesn't do any good just to do it as an exercise. I mean, you've got to have like hard conversations.
20: For sure. And we are using that information. So in the first meeting, we started with where we were with phase one and two. So people could say, well, we didn't throw all of that out. Like, new leadership is using the information from the past to help us carry into the future.
0: All right. What's the main concern of teachers today, just in general, overall? I mean, as we sit here, you know, post COVID, and I still think we're feeling ramifications from COVID.
20: We are.
0: And you're seeing it in the classroom with kids, I think. But what's the most important thing for your organization?
21: Look, teaching is one of the most rewarding careers you can ever get into. But it is also a career where you are expected to be a social worker, a parent, a teacher.
0: Yeah.
21: I mean, there's just endless amounts of roles. So I think, for my members, one of the things they deal with is this overwhelming amount of work they have in front of them. From our organization standpoint, it's the vacancies in Decatur Public Schools. We're sitting around, I think we said 84 yes. vacancies.
0: Where does that stack historically, like over the last couple of years?
21: We are down from where we had been.
0: Okay, I thought the number was lower, but it's still too high.
21: It's still too high. Yeah. We want zero. Yeah. We were around 120. But that creates more work for teachers. We're splitting classrooms up. It's just more and more and more.
0: Yeah, and that's not a bag on, you know, substitute teachers or anything else. It's just that's not what they do full time.
20: And
0: but you guys have been, one of the things I thought that we had a couple of teachers from other countries in with us a couple of weeks ago, which I thought they were just lovely
20: people.
0: International
20: teachers.
0: Yeah. And you know, that was kind of creative, right? They love this community and they've found a home here. And so what do we do about that? I mean, because if every school district is having that problem, and most are, you got to be competitive, you know, with your agreements and contracts, right? What else can we do?
21: We've got to get our legislators on track to look at both retirement, insurance, I mean, lots of different things from a statewide level to fix that problem, because Decatur is the canary in the coal mine. What's happening in Decatur is going to come for other places. And right now, if you're up in Naperville, it may not be a problem.
0: But it is in most school districts.
21: But it will be a bigger problem in most school districts.
20: For sure.
21: Down the
0: Yeah. And then what can, then, you know, that's clearly out of the hands of the Kyle building.
21: Correct.
0: Right. So your organization lobbies, you know, our state reps and the state senators and the governor's office. And, you know, this is a pretty, I would think this administration is a fairly friendly teacher organization, right? I mean, you guys give enough money and support enough of those blue candidates. What's the holdup?
21: Money. I mean, and across the board, it's all comes down to money. And statewide, yes, the Pritzker administration has put money into education, but to fix what's going on, you're going to need to take a different look at how to fix that. And that is a wide ranging, I mean, amount of fixes that you're going to have.
0: Well, and Chicago's always going to run that conversation, yeah, which is a whole other different ball game than what we have, you know, in most of the rest of the state.
1: Yeah. I had a question that kind of goes along with keeping keeping track. And I'm hearing very good things. And we obviously spend a lot of time in different schools. How are both of you, from your different perspectives, able to quantify what we could call like the special sauce? The test scores are what they are. The hours we work are what they are. They're very quantifiable. But when you walk into some of these buildings, you can feel the magic where everybody kind of knows every kid that's in the building, where they're supposed to be, maybe which are those extra jobs you're talking about. How do you quantify the value of that? Because at the end of the day, we talk about how this ends up all being for what's best for the kids, and it goes up one step. What's great for the teachers is great for the kids. How do you identify all the special people that do the extra things that don't show up on a report card or maybe directly in a test evaluation?
20: I don't know that you can quantify that, but you can sure appreciate the individuals that are in your space. So I was in a school yesterday and just had the opportunity to talk with kids, talk with teachers, and I didn't want to interrupt. And they're like, no, come in. This is what I'm doing. So appreciating what's happening in our schools. First of all, being visible, being there.
0: Okay. Now I'll tell you historically, and I'm going to throw this one to you, because here's what I hear from teachers union, right? They're never in our building. We never see them. And then here's what I hear. Why are they always in our building? There's two sides of that argument sometimes with teachers, right?
21: Mm-hmm. Yeah, there is. And I think that we're seeing right now, Dr. Moody is in the buildings in a very positive way.
0: Okay. That's the answer then.
21: Yeah. As long as people know why you're there and you're looking to see what's going on and not a gotcha moment.
0: Yeah.
21: I think they're going to trust that in one thing.
0: I'm just saying, I've heard over the years with different superintendents, you know, here's the knock. They never come to our building. And then the next superintendent's like, why are they always in our building? It's like, well, I don't know. Where's the happy medium here? There's got to be one.
21: Well, I've had superintendents I didn't want in my classroom too. But if I was teaching right now and Dr. Moody walked in, I mean, that would be an invitation.
0: All right. Let's just enjoy this moment, right? And hope it lasts. Isn't this nice? We've got unity and people pulling in the same direction, which is really the, I think, opportunity for success, is because you don't spend your time fighting each other. It's about how do we move forward. And there's going to be some difficult conversations, right?
20: It's going to happen. Yet we've committed to working together on it. We may not always agree on things, and that's okay. Like, that dissonance in education is really what brings about change. So
0: right.
20: You need a little bit of that to get to the next step and do some different things.
0: All right. So what's the take a temperature, but your teachers, by and large, pretty happy right now as far as the direction things are going?
21: Or
0: at least the conversations that are happening.
21: Yeah, I think there's a lot of wait and see right now.
0: Sure.
21: Because of the roadmap process. But yes, as far as Dr. Moody goes and the new administration goes, I think people are happy to see a change occur.
0: Well, we recognize quality and competence and a different way of doing things. And, you know, we get to see it here. I can't tell you over 30 years how many superintendents, a lot. And, you know, some are great publicly, you know, some are great privately, but to get a mix of being able to do the team building and build trust, that doesn't happen all that much.
21: Yeah. And ultimately, we as the union are going to be who they invite us to be.
20: That's
21: and right now, that invitation is collaboration and teamwork, and we're going to work through it. Even when we come to disagreements, we can work through it. It's not personal. It's business.
0: Okay.
21: We can get there.
0: Listen, if folks want to find out more, you can go to the district's website and look at the roadmap plan. It's dps61.org is the website. And there's, you can click on the strategic goals. There's quite a bit of information. By the way, Alyssa's doing a great job for you guys.
20: She's doing amazing. We're glad to have her aboard.
0: Yeah, no, I mean, that's.
1: Got a voicemail from her last night, not personally, for the whole district. And I want to take advantage of this. October 15th is the due date for the medical records.
20: Thank you.
1: Make sure you get those in. We're getting the emails and the texts consistently on it. They're messaging it very well, but it's go time.
0: Yeah. And
1: you're running behind.
0: The Maine County Health Department and Crossing, and there's some other organizations that can help you with that. They do things, you know, in that arena quite a bit. They have different events and stuff. So, you know, there's help. Don't let it just get you panicked. Like, I don't know what to do or how to do it.
20: Yes.
0: There are people out there that will help, right?
20: Yes. Cause our focus on consistent attendance and having our children in school and at school on time is important, not only just for their learning, but just for their enjoyment of the social environment at school.
0: So yeah.
20: We want our kids at school.
0: And that's just, there's nothing you can do about it. This isn't something you can just waive the rule. The rule is the rule, and you got to have this
20: stuff
0: in by that date, or you're not allowed to come back until you do.
20: Correct.
0: Okay. So what have you learned? What have you learned personally? What's one of a couple, two, three things that have surprised you or pleasantly surprised you or shocked you, you know, now that you've had a few months?
20: What I've learned personally, I would say more of an affirmation of, and this is the former superintendent Springfield would say this all the time, but I was in her leadership for 10 years. Go slow to go fast. Go slow to go fast. And when you're going slow, you're making those human connections. You're looking people in the eyes. You're shaking hands. You're sitting down with a meal. Go slow to go fast. Yes, there are plenty of things in my brain, like with teaching and learning, with curriculum, instruction, assessment, and all those other things, roadmap that I want to do. Yet you have to pause, make a human connection, get to know folks, and then you can go fast once you get down the line to meet those goals that you want to accomplish.
0: Yeah, I think the whole Tasmanian devil thing, right, is, you know.
20: It doesn't work.
0: Well, no, but sometimes smart people, you know, they work that way because that's the way their mind works. But it's easy
20: to leave
0: behind or people not feel included. Mm-hmm. What I want to hear from you, Sam, is that, you know, that inclusion part is very important to your population. I mean, that they're part of this.
21: Yeah. And
0: our part of the decision making.
21: Right. And our voice matters. Our feedback matters so that their administration doesn't make wrong turns. They can hear and feel what we are feeling and experience.
0: This is nice. I'm going to enjoy this moment. I'm going to hope it lasts.
20: We want it to as well.
0: I know you do. We appreciate both of you. Thank you for being in today. That makes me, I've had an awful day yesterday, a terrible morning so far. This makes me very excited about our future. Thank you. We'll be back.
2: This is RJ Crace with your stories now. There's one more chance for kids to complete school physicals, immunizations, or lead testing at the Macon County Health Department. It's on the 13th at 1221 East Condit Street in Decatur. Illinois requires proof of physical exams and immunizations for students entering pre-K, kindergarten, and 6th and 9th grades or who are new to a school district. Kids 7 and under also must have a lead screening with their physical. The deadline to submit documentation to schools is the 15th. On the 13th, physicals will be available from 9 to 3 and immunizations and lead testing from 8:30 to 11:30 and 1 to 3:30. The Chamber of Commerce will have their annual State of Education Business Luncheon on November 10th at Richland. Speakers include Dr. Nicole Moody of DPS, Richland's Dr. Chris Valdez, and Milliken's Dr. Dean Pribino. Doors open at 11:30 with the program at noon. 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
3: News. I'm CJ Papa. A first of its kind move by the Pentagon.
22: The Pentagon confirming plans to live stream the firing squad execution of convicted Fort Hood shooter Nidal Hassan. This would make the Fort Hood shooter the first person executed by military firing squad since 1945. It's an unprecedented decision as executions have never been televised in the United States.
3: Fox's Alicia Acuna. No change in Hurricane Isaias. The update from the National Hurricane Center. Fox Weather's Michael Estiman, Mobile, Alabama.
23: 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Amtrak has suspended service between New Orleans, Louisiana, and Mobile. So if you were thinking about taking that commute through Saturday afternoon, that's been suspended.
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1: Good morning and happy Friday, everybody. We'll start with a mostly sunny sky, turning partly sunny into this afternoon. We can't rule out a chance for a shower or storm, especially to the north of I-74. Daytime highs today up to around 86. Clear overnight tonight. Lows drop down to 60. We'll see clouds on the increase throughout the day on Saturday. High temps around 84. Partly sunny, upper 70s on Sunday. I'm meteorologist J.C. Foltz. Have a great day.
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3: Well, this game last night annoyed me. First of all, this is the least appealing of the of these division series, the one that's going on and on here, this Cleveland White Sox thing. If you're a hardcore White Sox fan, you're in. I get it. If you're a hardcore Cleveland fan, you're in. I get it. But for everyone else, it's getting maybe a glance. And remember, Brian, that when they installed the pitch clock, they got the game times down. You know, all of a sudden we were seeing baseball games completed in 2 hours and 25 minutes. And we were like, okay, that's more like it. That's the way it ought to be. Last night, and I understand what's happening because the White Sox look like a team that has run out of pitching. And Cleveland looks like a team that knows it. And so instead of 2 hours and 25 minutes, last night, 3 hours and 39 minutes, Cleveland used 8 pitchers. The White Sox used 7 pitchers. That's a lot of pitching changes. Every time there's a pitching change, there's a commercial break. 368 pitches thrown in that game last night. That's ridiculous. That's a lot of opportunities to switch over and watch the Cowboys lose to an 0-4 Tampa Bay team last night. So, I mean, it just droned on and on and on. And, you know, if you're a White Sox fan or a Cleveland fan, it probably doesn't bother you. But I guarantee you the ratings have plunged in this series. One more chance for the White Sox, a winner-take-all game 5, White Sox at Cleveland, 7 o'clock Saturday night on TBS. And, of course, the NLCS series begins Sunday at 7 with the Dodgers at Milwaukee. That looks like it shapes up to be just a terrific series, probably with Yamamoto against Mizorowski, two dazzling pitchers. I mean, a showcase matchup. And then on Monday night, Tampa Bay will play whoever survives this endless series. So I thought last night's game was ridiculous at 3 hours and 39 minutes.
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3: Well, Illinois at Michigan State tomorrow, 2:30. You can listen to the game here on WSOY. This is a pair of 2-3 teams. And let's face it, the Illinois defensive coordinator change, the way it went down, the response since with that Purdue homecoming loss, it's, you know, a bomb has dropped on the Illinois football program. There isn't any nice way to say it. And so this becomes a must-win game for Illinois if there's any possibility to salvage something positive out of this season. And as I mentioned, this is a Michigan State program that is rebuilding under former Northwestern coach Pat Fitzgerald. They're, you know, I tried to get a little deeper into them, a little understanding who they are. They have a good running back in Cam Edwards, who's averaging almost 5 yards a carry. Their quarterback is not a running threat at all. He's been sacked

0: 15 times. So you can trap him in the pocket if you have a good pass rush. Illinois has not had a good pass rush. So tomorrow would be a great day to discover one. And the game is a road game for Illinois, but I'm telling you, East Lansing, Michigan, is the least intimidating football environment you could imagine. So you can win up at this place, but you've got to answer challenges on both sides of the ball. For the defense, they've got to start covering people in pass protection. They haven't done that. You've got to tackle better because that's been a season-long problem. You've somehow got to generate a pass rush and disrupt some things a little bit, and they haven't been doing that. Offensively, there's some challenges as well because Caden Hauser took a big dip last week with his accuracy. And now they have to discover and cultivate a running back number two behind Aiden Loffrey because Khalil Valentine is out for the season. So they've got to get back on track as a team. They're both coordinators. Barry Lunney did not have a good game calling offensive plays last week. So a lot of challenges. But it is a winnable game. Illinois is favored by 2.5. And you need to win this because your next game is Oregon. They're 13th ranked in the country, and they've already lost 3 of the last 4. So keep finding fixes and win this game. And, it's a good opportunity, at least anyways. And a reminder that the Bears are at Green Bay noon on Sunday.
1: All right, my friend, we appreciate it. Have a great weekend, and we'll check in with you first thing Monday morning. Mark Tupper and Tupper on Sports. All right. We have our Brinkotter home highlight coming up. We've got Angela from the YMCA. You've got opportunities to see the next home Illini football game. We've got the basketball coach on the schedule October 29th at Hickory Point Golf Club. We'll have tickets available soon. We don't charge anything, but we do have to get our sponsors in line and get them printed and all that. There's no charge, but you have to have a ticket to get in. And if you get a ticket, use it, please. We have people every year like call in to win tickets and then they don't come.
2: Yeah, you don't want to miss this.
1: Well, you also don't want to like somebody else could be in the seat.
2: That's right.
1: It's the one behavior, and it's not everyone, of course, over the years that's always surprised me, is like that there are people that just want to win contests, and they don't even have any, want to, do the thing. Like, pick up phone. Hey, you're the third caller. What did I win? It's like, you don't even know what you're trying to win. It's a weird behavior to me.
2: Very weird.
1: But it happens. All right, so we'll tell you about that, more news on that next week, and then we'll be live at the Staley Museum next Tuesday, and out on the road quite a bit. We're going to go to the Mueller Museum, Caterpillar. We got Primit on the calendar. We got a lot coming up over the next couple of months as we celebrate 30 years of Byers & Company. We're going to take the marquee coffee break, and when we get back, our Brinkotter home highlight, your chance to win. Stay tuned.
3: Good morning and happy Friday, everybody. We'll start with a mostly sunny sky, turning partly sunny into this afternoon. We can't rule out a chance for a shower or storm, especially to the north of I-74. Daytime highs today up to around 86. Clear overnight tonight, lows drop down to 60. We'll see clouds on the increase throughout the day on Saturday. High temps around 84, partly sunny upper 70s on Sunday. I'm meteorologist JC Foltz. Have a great day.
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1: Good morning and welcome. We're back here on a beautiful Friday morning in downtown Decatur, and very excited to be here with you as we are ready to get into the Brinkotter Home Highlight, one of our favorite things we do every week. I'm just constantly stunned at the amount of homes that are out there that I didn't have like any idea that were there, and they're just impressive as all get out.
2: Almost weekly, and for different reasons. Sometimes it's the big home that you wouldn't imagine we have homes that big. Sometimes it's the log cabin rustic thing that you're like, wow, somebody hand built that. And then sometimes you see a house that it's like, oh, that looks like a cute little home. And then you get into it and it's a 5,000 foot sprawling, estate, you know, that has just regular old curb appeal. This one, I think sort of to a degree fits into that category, just normal curb appeal.
1: Yeah, but
2: there's like nice curb.
1: Yes.
2: I'm not downplaying.
1: But you got 8.5 acres. Yeah. You've got a wooded area that's fenced for horses. You have two ponds and a creek running through the middle of the property.
2: It is a very the photo gallery doesn't even get you into the home until like 12 pictures in.
1: Well, I want to tell you, Colleen Brinkotter is our agent. It's 6440 West Hill Road, Decatur, Illinois. The price is $359,000, 3 beds, 3.5 baths, 2,585 square feet across 8.5 acres I just mentioned.
2: Yeah.
1: Now, we have a $25 gift card to the Pizza Place on Main. We were just talking about that because I had my first out at the food drive. Excellent stuff.
2: They are great, and they're opening up their second location here fairly soon. They out in Forsyth. Used to be a car wash. It's been demolished, and they're on their way. But, yeah, Main.
1: Really good.
2: Really good pizza. And they have double crust. That's their specialty.
1: Yeah, yeah. I went back by the food table at the food drive several times to grab another piece.
2: Good.
1: I think it was the only thing I had all day, but it was really good. So that's up for grabs on our Facebook page right now. All you have to do is like, comment, feel free to share. And the Brinkotter folks will directly reach out to the winner. Watch out for bots and crazy, stupid stuff on social media. They will literally contact you directly. So where do we begin?
2: Well, okay, so I think we should knock the house out first.
1: Okay.
2: Because this house is bigger than you would probably realize, again, from just how you look at it on the outside. All the rooms seem to be bigger than you would expect. The main area is kind of open in the sense that it flows like an open concept house. The bedroom, large and spacious. I would think that this is one of the houses that you're going to want to come in and put a little bit of work in to get your colors, because they have some sort of their own style, and it's pretty style. If it's your style, lean into it. But by and large, it looks move-in ready. And then when you get to the outside, that's really the crown jewel. You're living on space, acres of it. You've got an outbuilding there. You've got all the different amenities. You're buying this thing to be outside more than you are to be inside.
1: And there's some unfinished areas that you could probably put your own, like a art studio or gym or whatever you might want to do with that. Yeah, it's got a country kind of look and feel. And if that's not your thing, that's an easy thing to change. But you've got literally open living family room with a spacious kitchen, right?
2: Mm-hmm.
1: Main floor primary suite. So with walk-in closet and backyard access, that's unusual, right? Off the main suite. Upstairs, dormer bedroom, bonus area with bath, potential fourth bedroom if you wanted to. There's a walkout lower level with a family room and three-quarter bath and storage. There's a gazebo. There's mature perennials. I mean, if you look at the outside, my goodness, I think it's unbelievable there's also a garage barn with an apartment set up.
2: Oh, yeah. That is the part that sort of intrigues me the most, is that extra space to make it whatever you dreamed it could be. And it's, like you said, it's currently set up to be an apartment, but it's got plenty of room to be just about anything else. When I was in high school, there was the house that we hung out with. They had a place we'd call the barn, and it was just the teen hangout.
1: Yeah.
2: I mean, we'd be there every day, 12 of us.
1: Yeah.
2: I mean, so however you want to use that extra space, you have that. It's a blank slate. And some of the bigger stuff like the roof and the HVAC, it's like 10 years old. So you've still got a good amount of
1: Yeah, the roof's
2: living.
1: 10 years old. The furnace, AC is 12 years
2: 12.
1: Old.
2: Yeah.
1: Easy access to Route 72, small town schools. So you've got a little bit of everything. Here, but man, you just don't run into like ponds and creeks and 8.5 acres every day.
2: No, and it's not a stretch. Like sometimes you hear pond or creek or wooded area and it's like kind of off. It's a ways back. You're nestled right into this stuff. You can walk out with your coffee mug and your newspaper and get in your boat and just putter around on your pond. That's like what, 100 yards away? If that 50 yards?
1: Yeah. Well, it's always interesting to me because when you think about, we break down the square, cost per square foot, you know, it's really kind of how you do your math, mm-hmm. right? $139 a square foot. That's just the house.
2: The house.
1: Yeah. You have 8.5 acres and another outbuilding.
2: You're 100% right. This is a value. It's a value on just the house anyway.
1: Because if you divided up the asking price by 8.5 acres.
2: Mm-hmm. Oh yeah,
1: of square footage.
2: Yeah, it's down. It's way down.
1: You're like $40.
2: Yeah, and you know what? Another thing I like to look at, the drone shot helped me out with this. Is I like the idea of maybe living out by myself, out alone. But I kind of want some neighbors if something goes sideways, so that I can wave to somebody.
1: Right.
2: Hey, can you help me put up this fence? Whatever. You have neighbors close enough, but they're not on you. You can be part of their life or you could totally never spend a second with them. That's up to you, but they're close enough in proximity that you're not out there by yourself.
1: It's the, and your school district is the Sangamon Valley district. Oh, so you'd be a part of the storm.
2: Yeah. Yeah. Yeah. Yeah. That's also a perk for a lot of people. This living room area, it has these vaulted cathedral style ceilings with these, the beams are kind of exposed,
1: yep.
2: but it looks freshly, you know, kind of remodeled, renovated. And all the windows, what do you get a view of? Everything.
1: No, I think you could make their decorations are not modernish, but you could certainly do it with those rooms. You could, I mean, that could be anybody's style.
2: The same people have lived here for 46 years.
1: Yeah.
2: You know, once your stuff's in there, you don't need new stuff.
1: No, but what I'm saying is it could, without any hard work, it would be easy to put your splash on it, for sure.
2: There are a couple photos, Brian, that the lights are on, but they don't need to be because the amount of natural light that comes through there is really awesome. So you really are bringing the outside inside. Really another hit.
1: Lots of interesting windows too. Different shapes and sizes.
2: Is there a tub in that bathroom?
1: Yeah, I think so.
2: That's awesome. And you can walk out. I think this house is going to be a hit for somebody.
1: I think so too. With your own pond, your own creek and 8.5 acres. And a fenced in area for horses, just to throw it in if you want.
2: Yeah.
1: Why not?
2: Yeah. And you're right about the unfinished space, and there's plenty of it to turn into, you know, other sort of things. Reconfigure if you want to move a laundry room, if you want to have another walk-in closet, storage, craft room, hobby display case, whatever it is that you want to do. Plenty of room to do a lot more. And they already did a lot.
1: All right. Well, listen, we thank you to Ryan and all the crew, Tom and the crew, and Colleen, who's the agent on this particular listing. We also thank them for showing up big time and supporting the food drive last Friday.
2: We really did
1: appreciate it. So thank you very much. That's your Brinkouter Home Highlight. And you could win a $25 gift card to the pizza place on Main by just going to the Now Decatur Facebook page right now. Like, comment, feel free to share on the Brinkouter Home Highlight, and you're automatically entered into the drawing. And then the winner will be contacted directly by Brinkouter. So don't fall for any. We try to. I mean, we monitor that stuff, but sometimes you just get that weirdness on social media.
2: Yeah.
1: You get the robots coming in and doing whatever. Brinkouter will directly reach out individually to the winner to get you your gift card. Check out the pictures, though. It's a fun one.
2: Yeah, you could do a lot over there.
1: All right. We've got Angela coming up at the top of the hour from the YMCA. I have other things that I want to get to today, including an invitation to join us tomorrow at the Big Read, which is the kickoff at the Decatur Public Library from 1 to 3. We'll give you all the details here in just a little bit. We'll be back. We'll take a break. Stay tuned. You're listening to the Friday edition of Byers & Company.
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3: Good morning and happy Friday, everybody. We'll start with a mostly sunny sky, turning partly sunny into this afternoon. We can't rule out a chance for a shower or storm, especially to the north of I-74. Daytime highs today up to around 86. Clear overnight tonight. Lows drop down to 60. We'll see clouds on the increase throughout the day on Saturday. High temps around 84. Partly sunny, upper 70s on Sunday. I'm meteorologist J.C. Foltz. Have a great day.
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10: 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Well, the ARC and the PLC will pay out a record amount to producers. That information just came out, and, of course, they're underway to the producers this year under last year's Working Families Tax Cut Act. And who else would I talk to about anything in Washington, D.C., where I want a good, solid, straight answer? Senator Chuck Grassley.
14: The Working Families Tax Cut Act increased spending for these programs by $14 billion.
10: But, and that, of course, was Iowa's Senator Chuck Grassley referring to the PLC and the ARC, which he says now has updated the revenue floors and their reference prices. What are they, Senator Grassley, was asked the question.
14: That's $4.10 for corn, $10 for soybeans. Soybeans is way above that. Corn is still above $4.10. But not entirely profitable.
10: Well, the tax cut bill also increased payment limits, made crop insurance more affordable and disaster aid more accessible, and added $30 million to the base acres. Separately, Senator Grassley also said that his farmers and others will get added tax breaks along with it.
14: Iowans can now defer capital gains taxes on the sale of farmland into annual installments, spreading the cost over a few years instead of one large tax bill.
10: And when asked about the estate tax, he had this to say.
14: The Working Families Tax Cut Act permanently doubled the death tax exemption, making it easier to pass the family farm down from one generation to the next.
10: Yeah, it's just about time. Democrats opposed the president's bill, arguing it cut Medicaid and SNAP and largely provided tax cuts to the rich. Senator Grassley and a lot of other senators argued that without it, Americans would have been faced with a larger tax hike ever. The GOP is citing the bill's benefits again as Republicans face competitive races in several red farm states. Again, this program is brought to you by Illini Pella Windows and Doors. Good morning.
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1: Good morning and welcome. 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Angela will be in studios on the other side from the YMCA. 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
16: This is RJ Crace with your stories now. The Girl Scouts will have their 19th annual Lead Like a Girl celebration on the 21st at 6 at the Country Club of Decatur. This used to be known as Diamonds and Desserts. This year's diamond honoree is Shalith Hansbrough, who's being recognized as a proven leader and an example for Girl Scouts to model. Among other things going on that evening, they'll have heavy appetizers, a Girl Scout cookie-inspired dessert competition, and a signature drink and cash bar. It's free and open to the public. Attendees can support local Girl Scout programs during the event. The Governor Oglesby Mansion will host a special presentation tomorrow at 2. Makito Maroya will present Uncle Dick, Richard Oglesby, a governor, general, senator, and traveler. The focus will be on Oglesby's military and political career. Tours of the mansion will follow until 4. A suggested donation is $5 for adults and $2 for kids. The mansion is at 421 West William Street in Decatur. And we're at nowdecatur.com.
17: This is a Fox News alert. Hurricane Isaias has strengthened. I'm Dave Anthony.
18: The preparations have been extensive, and we are taking this storm very, very seriously.
17: Florida Governor Ron DeSantis, the storm is now a Category 3, 120-mile-an-hour winds. He also says Isaias is forecast to weaken before hitting.
18: Let's hope that that's the case, but we are planning to assume that will not happen and that it will make landfall as a major hurricane.
17: Now that could happen tonight, 2 years to the day after the last hurricane hit the U.S. Milton, which also went into Florida. Fox's Jonathan Sarris in Panama City.
19: Already we're seeing the rain pick up. The breeze is still gentle, but also picking up, and we expect that the weather will come and go as we go into the day, but get progressively worse as this hurricane makes landfall overnight. Thousands of residents have already been ordered to evacuate flood-prone portions of the Florida Panhandle and of Alabama coast.
17: There's anti-ICE anger in New York City after a shooting during an immigration enforcement operation prompted big protests.
20: We will not normalize ICE's viciousness. We will not accept its cruelty.
17: Democratic Socialist Mayor Zoran Mamdani again calling for ICE to be abolished. Homeland Security says they were targeting a man in the U.S. illegally with a criminal record and alleged gang ties. He was injured. His son was in the car when shots were fired, but the five-year-old was not injured. Russia has bombarded Ukraine again, killing at least three more civilians in a third straight missile and drone barrage that's left more than 50 people dead across Ukraine. President Volodymyr Zelensky is asking NATO for more support, posting online, there's a lot of damage to Ukraine's power grid and infrastructure. And as the war rages there, the Nobel Peace Prize was awarded this morning to a judge on the International Court of Justice, Navi Pillay.
21: 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Really did. You know, you don't want to receive an award prize or anything unless the public agrees that you deserve this.
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17: 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Hurricane Isaias has strengthened to a Category 3 with 120 mile an hour winds. It is forecast to weaken before it hits the Florida Panhandle into Alabama tonight into tomorrow. The Pentagon has a plan to make an execution public. War Secretary Pete Hegseth wants to live stream Nidal Hassan being put to death by firing squad December 3rd.
4: Hassan was convicted of killing 13 people and injuring dozens more in a mass shooting at Fort Hood in Texas in 2009. Hassan, who was an Army psychiatrist at the time, said the shooting was an attempt to prevent soldiers from deploying to Afghanistan to kill Muslims.
17: That's Fox's Jared Halpern. There is a reaction to that, a backlash from Democrats. Senator Chris Murphy calls a public execution disgusting. Now an update on Krista Pike, who survived an execution last week in Tennessee.
5: Krista Pike was due to be the first woman put to death in Tennessee in over 200 years September 30th, but instead became the country's first death row inmate ever to survive the lethal injection, and she got two doses of it. In January, her legal team filed a complaint in court challenging the state's lethal injection protocol, and now a judge is reopening that case, writing that Pike had established, quote, extreme, unique, exceptional, or extraordinary circumstances allowing her to seek relief from the court. The convict, who was sentenced to death for the 1995 torture and murder of a 19-year-old classmate, is hospitalized and walking and talking again. Her lawyers continue to call on Tennessee's governor to change her punishment to life in prison without the possibility of parole. Gianna Gelosi, Fox News.
17: On Wall Street, stock futures are rising before the opening bell in the baseball playoffs.
23: And he laces this one softly to left. It's caught on the run by Kwan.
17: The final out on TBS is the Cleveland Guardians stay alive, beating the Chicago White Sox 9-5, and they'll play a Game 5 finale in that series tomorrow night. On Thursday Night Football, Tampa Bay beat Dallas 24-16. I'm Dave Anthony, and this is Fox News.
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3: Good morning and happy Friday, everybody. We'll start with a mostly sunny sky, turning partly sunny into this afternoon. We can't rule out a chance for a shower or storm, especially to the north of I-74. Daytime highs today up to around 86. Clear overnight tonight. Lows drop down to 60. We'll see clouds on the increase throughout the day on Saturday. High temps around 84. Partly sunny, upper 70s on Sunday. I'm meteorologist J.C. Foltz. Have a great day.
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1: Don't forget to check out our Brinkotter Home Highlight, and you can contact Colleen Brinkotter if you're interested, but you can like, comment, feel free to share on our Facebook page, $25 gift card to Pizza Place on Main. I'm a new big fan, so check it out. You can win that for free, courtesy of the folks at Brinkotter. I don't know how many dollars, thousands and thousands of dollars have they given away over the years, like supporting our local restaurants?
6: I had figured it out one time when they told the years.
1: It's a lot.
6: Yeah, oh, yeah. Yeah, it's definitely a lot. $25 times 52 a year. I mean, yeah, it's thousands every year.
1: Yeah, and they've been doing it for, you know, years and years. So, and it's one of the things I really enjoy. And I wanted to thank them extra for being out at our food drive to provide pizza for, the folks. We had 581 volunteers or something crazy like that. And we had a lot of different restaurants that, but they were certainly one of them. And, I was very excited when I went over there. He's like, oh, I saw the name on the box. I'm like, I have never tried this. Can't wait. And it did not disappoint.
6: I got to try one of the ones I had been wanting to try, the all meats one.
1: Oh yeah.
6: And I was like, you know what? I don't want to risk it, but now
1: not,
6: I can.
1: Now you don't. Yeah. That's a great way to not have to buy a whole pizza until you know.
6: Take the risk. Now I know it's worth ordering.
1: Yes, absolutely. Anywho, we've got a whole bunch to get to today. If you missed any of the conversation about Oasis podcast, it took up most of the 6 o'clock hour. But you can check that out by going to our podcast page at downdecatur.com. Go to Byers and Company, and you can listen either by the interview or by the hour. That would be in the 6 o'clock hour. I had some people asking.
6: Are already downloading that. I've already got the 6 o'clock up. And then if you're bummed out by it, okay, which is reasonable because that sucks, tune into the 7 o'clock hour and get the nice pick me up, because we felt, I personally felt pretty optimistic listening to the teachers union and the
1: DPS superintendent. That is probably the most underrated relationship of importance that should be at the top of the list, because if those two people don't find a way to build a relationship, it is hard going.
6: Oh, yeah.
1: I mean, I know it's just two people in a district with 7,000 kids and a lot of staff. But if they can get on the same page, and more importantly, if they can get over the bumps.
6: Yeah.
1: You know, I have watched that over the years, depending on personalities of superintendents or depending on personalities of the person heading up the unit, where it can become so childish. And then everybody just forgets about kids.
6: Yeah, and it's easy to do from both perspectives. Well, we're the boss and we're not listening to you anymore. Or, hey, we're locked in and we're not going to move for you because we're unified in this front. And yeah. So you could stalemate for an entire duration.
1: And then everything becomes a war over the little things. And so that relationship is, man, that's the first thing I look at to see, you know, what are we going to build here? What are we going to do here? And so far they seem to be firing on all cylinders, agreeing with your comment that, yeah, that was happy.
6: Yeah, I even like that they kind of said the rough part out loud, you know, that it's like, hey, we're getting along now, but we also feel like we could when it's going to get rocky versus flowery.
1: I don't know why people have a problem with saying the out loud. I mean, the out loud is where the answer is.
6: That's right.
1: You know, and yet everybody wants you to go, no, look at this way. No. It doesn't work. No. So that was genuine.
6: Yeah, I felt it.
1: Yeah. So thanks to Sam and Dr. Moody for coming in. You can check out the podcast. That one will be an individual podcast, but also in the 7 o'clock hour. Mm-hmm. So stay tuned for that. So your first food drive on Friday. I did not know that until you sent me a text Friday night.
7: Yep. I'm not going to lie. I'm embarrassed that is my first one
1: reason to. We've got.
7: But oh, my Lord. I mean, I got there not quite at the beginning, but wow.
1: You were there most of the day.
7: I was. And I got to talk to some people in the community that I hadn't talked to in a while and catch up. That was really nice. And I basically was just kind of like, okay, I'll sit in for James and James while they take their bathroom breaks and do stuff, because there were so many people there.
1: Yeah.
7: It was great because it was a well-oiled machine.
1: It really, you know, Clay and James, all those other people, Kenny, who didn't wear his pink food drive shirt for the first time, I think in like 10 years. The forklifts, the loading, the gables, everything. It's a pretty amazing thing to watch in action.
7: It was neat.
1: And we have, quite frankly, more volunteers than we need. We don't like to turn people away so they can come out and be a part of the day, because it is such a day of unification.
7: Wow.
1: everybody puts the fighting down and silly arguments, and everybody pulls in one direction. If you do that, you can accomplish incredible things. I mean, I don't know why we don't take the lesson of that day and apply it, you know, to the community as a whole, because it is incredible to watch. But I miss a lot of it up on the stage. Yeah. I really do. And so when you sent me the text and you said, I'm volunteering for the whole day next year.
7: I'm getting on that portal like right when it opens.
1: All right.
7: I'm picking out what I want to do. I'm going to do it all day. It was just really cool and I met some neat people and just saw like.
1: Well, you guys play such an important role in the community. You know, I mean, you know, people think about you as a gym, but you guys are so much more than that.
7: Yep.
1: And oftentimes you're a pathway to other things or services or whatever. Your membership is all over the place, demographically speaking. And you guys, you know, serve about having a healthier community, about, you know, it's not all just about like going to the gym or going to a yoga class.
7: Yeah. I think a lot of our programs help people not just physically, but mentally as well. And that can go anywhere from our Live Strong, our Parkinson's programming, but just people coming in and working out together as a group. That helps mentally.
1: It does. So. And you've got a large place in this community. And I think when you think about food insecurity and we know the numbers, when you take poverty numbers and you add the Alice family number to that, you're almost to 40% of people who may or may not be facing food insecurity. It may be temporary, maybe only for a time. But that's the role. That's the mission. And it was an amazing day. I don't think you raise $1 million in 12 hours unless you have just about everyone participating.
7: It was just unbelievable. And I'd be crouching down under that tent going, okay, what month are we at now? Oh, it was just so fun.
1: At one point, like, the screen went out. I think we broke a breaker or something. And I was the same way. I'm like, what am I going to do?
7: Yeah, I'm like, wait a minute. Where'd they go? Well, and that Kroger is unbelievable. You know, I live on the north side of town, and so I don't get down to the south side, but wow. And just so accommodating and just.
1: You will not be better people than Jeff Tate and his crew there at the Airport Plaza. And Eric Halverson, who comes over from Indianapolis, and they brought their regional presidents, over like 200 stores to the day. And so, it was a lot of fun.
7: It was.
1: Thank you for being a part of it.
7: No,
1: appreciate
7: thank
1: it.
7: Thank you.
1: First Friday in October. You can already put it in your calendar.
7: I will.
1: All right. So what's going on in your world? Update on CEO search.
7: Yeah. So yesterday,
1: the sitting co-executive director.
7: So yesterday we had the pleasure of meeting our two finalists. They came in for their final interviews and presentations. So both amazing candidates. Either one of them will fit great in this community and with our why. It just kind of depends on which way the board wants to go. Do they want to go more toward the operational facility growth that way, or do they want to go more toward the marketing communication, more people oriented? Not that they're both not.
1: Okay.
7: It's just one of them comes from an operational background. One of them comes from a communications marketing background. So both would fit perfectly.
1: Okay.
7: So
1: you staff got a chance to meet them. So,
7: yes.
1: And I'm being very careful because obviously not asking you to share anything that there's a reason why this stuff is done the way it's done and all that. Can I ask a generic question like, do you feel like you would be served either way? Like the community would be in good hands either way?
7: Yes. Yes.
1: That's a great place to be.
7: Yes. I think the community will embrace both candidates. I think one might be better embraced by the community, but not saying that the other one wouldn't. I'm just saying, you know,
1: you got a couple choices,
7: but then the other ones, you know, there's positives and of both.
1: Yeah.
7: They're just different. And that's a good problem to have. I would not want to be the executive committee trying to make a decision on this one.
1: So,
7: which is a good thing.
1: Yeah. So now you can kind of like, all right, so tough job goes to you guys.
7: Ooh,
1: flip a coin.
7: Yeah.
1: We look forward to. And so, is there a timeline then for that to happen?
7: Well,
1: once again, I'm not asking you to speak for the board.
7: I am hoping. I don't know, but I mean, they did everything pretty quickly yesterday. They wanted to get both candidates in on one day, which I thought was kind of odd. But then they did their final, like they were talking their final decision was going to be made by last night. I don't know if that actually happened.
1: Right, so this could be sooner rather than later.
7: Yeah, okay. And then we had to fill out, you know, our thoughts on it by 3 o'clock last night. So my guess is, excuse me, they know. We just, they haven't shared it with us yet. So,
1: okay,
7: and they
1: good.
7: Probably won't until the person accepts. I don't know.
1: Yeah, they probably do that. And they don't do it on a Friday news dump day. That's a terrible time to announce.
7: Yeah. So, but Matt and I are like all night going, Do you think they've made a decision yet?
1: Yeah.
7: Do you think they'll tell us?
1: And I don't want to wax over the fact that there is a Friday news, bad news dump day. Cause I think maybe some people don't quite understand how that works. Friday is where news goes to die. and that is why in politics, all the bad news will get dumped on a Friday afternoon. Mm. It's a little different now that we have 24-hour access in the internet, but it's still the same thing. Open rates for newsroom email is less than 0.05% on a Friday afternoon, meaning people, Friday's a terrible day to announce things.
7: Well, then it's probably not going to be announced. I was just hoping that
1: they might announce internally.
7: That maybe we would know and we would have to keep our mouths shut, you know, that type of a thing. But obviously you're not going to announce until you know that the person has accepted.
1: So. Exactly. All right. 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No one's reading the whole book. We'll scare you away there. By Ernest J. Gaines. This community center campaign is made possible through an NEA Big Read grant, which was granted to the Heart of Illinois Community Foundation as part of the National Freedom 250 celebration. Doors open at 1 o'clock. There's light refreshments. There's a community welcome from Julie Livingston and Natalie Beck. And there's a featured reading with Pastor Matt Samuels and all the drama that Matt Samuels can bring. And then the community conversation about what gives a life dignity, which I will be paneling with Deputy Chief of Police Eric Ethel, Junie Pangrack, and Gina Taylor. And then there's supporting literacy in our schools, presentation of some grants. There's going to be all kinds of 1 to 3 at the Decatur Public Library tomorrow. So please come out and join us. You get a free copy of the book. They've got all kinds of great stuff.
7: Woo.
1: Are you a reader?
7: Oh, yes.
1: Okay.
7: Oh, yes.
1: Just stop by and get yourself a copy of the book. It's a powerful book. I believe it was 1993 when it was published. And then there was a really good HBO movie with Don Cheadle playing the lead that was made for HBO movies sometime around 1996 or something like that. So a really, really good book. And there's going to be a lot of great discussions. And you can do book groups and reading groups. There's all kinds of great things that will happen between now and spring of next year under the Big Read. So we start it all tomorrow at the Decatur Public Library.
7: What year did you say it was?
1: I think the book was in 93.
7: Pretty sure that was an Oprah book club book.
1: It would not surprise me.
7: Yeah, I'm pretty sure I read it.
1: Remember, she was just like, she just move sales like an unbelievable way. An author could just like literally, you know, get successful overnight.
7: I remember living in Chicago when she started all that, and I would go out and I'd get that book club book every time. I would. I loved it.
1: All right.
7: It was great.
1: Nice. I think that's great. Well, listen, the details are on NowDecatur.com, but if you can't be there Saturday, there's going to be plenty of ways you can participate. And I know Natalie was a loss for the Y, meaning, you know, you lost a great person, but man, did we gain as a community.
7: Oh, yes. This is her passion. This is where she belongs.
1: What she's meant to do.
7: And I remember when she was telling us she was leaving and, you know, of course I was sad, but I was like, she's like, this is my dream job. And I'm like, I know you got to go.
1: Yeah.
7: Yeah.
1: And she's making the most out of it.
7: Oh, my gosh. Yeah.
1: And in some ways, still benefiting the Y because she's making our community a better place day at a time, every single day.
7: She still has a soft heart for us, so she treats us all right.
1: Nice. all right, so the Illini, where are you sitting right now? Yeah. I know they're not going to be home for a couple of weeks. Next tickets
7: might
1: we're giving away
7: thing.
1: Will be Oregon coming to town.
7: Yeah.
1: But it's not living up to the excitement of last year. And I know
7: sure
1: we started off rolling and then we had some hiccups, but Nick swears that he stands by the program, meaning that athletic department is heading in the right direction.
7: I think so. They just need to find some continuity with their defensive coordinator, offensive coordinator, and the head coach. There were some very suspect play calls And I'm going to say that for the entire season, honestly, because we're just sitting up there going, why? But I don't know anything about play calling, but I've sat in enough football games going, that doesn't make sense to me.
1: Well, we can all see when it doesn't work.
7: Yeah. We might have to just ride this season out a little bit. It might not be what we expected, but it is still going in the right direction. It's difficult to watch, though, after the last 2 years.
1: Yeah, but it's also, that is in and of itself, having a negative feeling about not being good. It means that you're coming from being good.
7: Yeah.
1: So before it was just sort of mediocre after mediocre after mediocre for a lot of years.
7: Mm-hmm.
1: So
7: absolutely,
1: the level of expectation has been raised.
7: Yeah. And I mean, Oregon, that's going to be a tough one, but we'll see. We'll see.
1: Well, that's the next home game where we'll be giving away tickets and tailgate passes, courtesy of the First Mid ticket window. And you can text USA, because it's a Military Appreciation Day for that game, to 217-875-1340. USA, just those three letters, USA, and that automatically enters you into the contest. And Brad Underwood, date is set, October 29th. And when we have tickets to give away, we will let you know. It'll be sooner rather than later. I think we can put about 250 people in there, maxed. You know, that's like wall to wall. And that's also the maximum of kind of people we can kind of get through an autograph line and all of that. And we continue to, you know, this has always been an intimate gathering.
7: It's just a neat thing.
1: You know, all the way back to Lock, Stock, and Barrel, you know, with Lou Henson. You know, I think when I started, Lou had just retired. And I don't know, who was Lon Kruger first and after?
7: That sounds right.
1: Bill Self? I get confused on.
7: Yeah.
1: I think it was Lon Kruger.
7: Lon was first, yeah.
1: Was the first coach in after Lou retired.
7: I feel like that's right.
6: Yeah. That's right. And
7: then Bill, then.
6: That's right.
7: And Weber.
6: Yep.
7: And then Gross.
1: And we've had them all? And
7: awesome.
1: And so I want to thank the folks at Hager Point Golf Course for setting it up. We're working on all that, but we'll have tickets available soon, and they're free. You know, we keep it a free event, but you have to have a ticket to get in. And if you want a ticket, these people like register for tickets like online, and then they didn't pick up the tickets, they didn't come. It's like all you're
7: don't
1: doing
7: do
1: is
7: that.
1: Taking somebody else's. You know, they could come out and have a blast.
7: Oh my gosh!
1: And they're not able to because you didn't come.
7: Yeah. I might have to come and hunt them down.
1: You'll have your tickets. Don't worry. It's a great evening. It's a lot of fun. And the magic. Yeah, and if it's not your thing to cram into a room and get an autograph, that's fine. You can just enjoy listening to it, right?
7: They're not going to make you stand in line and get an autograph.
1: No,
7: let
1: no.
7: Let me tell you, it is.
1: Well,
7: it
1: what
7: is
1: what makes
7: it.
1: The experience great is his interaction is so great with people.
7: Hello.
1: The bird just landed. It does kind of freak you out when they fly right at the window. It's taken me a year or two to get used to that. But his interaction with the people is what makes it fun, because he treats everybody like he's known them.
7: Well, like I said, I feel like a kid in a candy store when I'm there. I'm just like, oh my gosh.
6: He also is very good at doing the wink and nod of, I'm going to get real close to telling you what you want to hear, but I'm not giving up that secret. And so you feel like you got something but he doesn't do it too dry. He kind of feels like he's letting you in on something. And last year he actually did. We learned about a guy named Keaton Walkler.
7: Holy smokes. Yeah, crazy.
1: That's exactly right, but it almost feels impossible to believe.
6: It should not have gone that way.
1: This amount of time that whole thing went through.
6: If we went back and played that audio, you would absolutely, it would make sense that it went the way that it did. But in that room, you're like, all right, good. We got a decent kid. Good to hear it. Thank you. We'll watch him. Not, hey, we got a top five NBA lottery guy and you're going to the final four.
7: We're thinking he could contribute a little bit.
1: That's nuts.
7: It really is.
6: It's fun. It makes it fun.
1: Yeah, it really does. So you got to see the birth of that that ended up being, you know, draft day crazy.
7: Yeah.
1: All right, let's do this. Let's get a break out of the way. We come back. I will preview tonight because Angela will be happy who our high school game of the week is.
7: Yeah,
1: and we'll tell you all about that on the other side of the break. Stay tuned.
3: Good morning and happy Friday, everybody. We'll start with a mostly sunny sky, turning partly sunny into this afternoon. We can't rule out a chance for a shower or storm, especially to the north of I-74. Daytime highs today up to around 86. Clear overnight tonight. Lows drop down to 60. We'll see clouds on the increase throughout the day on Saturday. High temps around 84. Partly sunny, upper 70s on Sunday. I'm meteorologist J.C. Foltz. Have a great day.
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1: Good morning and welcome. We're back here on a beautiful Friday morning. And as you just heard, getting up to 86 degrees today, but still getting nice and down in the 50s at night. Just kind of love this time of year. We'll be back after news. Angela in studios with us, back with more after this.
16: This is RJ Crace with your stories. Now, there's one more chance for kids to complete school physicals, immunizations, or lead testing at the Macon County Health Department. It's on the 13th at 1221 East Condit Street in Decatur. Illinois requires proof of physical exams and immunizations for students entering pre-K, kindergarten, and 6th and 9th grades or who are new to a school district. Kids 7 and under also must have a lead screening with their physical. The deadline to submit documentation to schools is the 15th. On the 13th, physicals will be available from 9 to 3 and immunizations and lead testing from 8:30 to 11:30 and 1 to 3:30. The Chamber of Commerce will have their annual State of Education Business Luncheon on November 10th at Richland. 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
5: News. I'm Gianna Gelosi. Isaias has strengthened into a powerful Category 3 hurricane as it barrels towards the Gulf Coast. Landfall expected tonight around the Florida Panhandle. Florida Governor Ron DeSantis.
18: The preparations have been extensive, and we are taking this storm very, very seriously.
5: Now, heavy rain and flooding also possible into the weekend as far north as Tennessee and North Carolina. Backlash over the Pentagon's plan to live stream the firing squad execution of Nadal Hassan at Fort Hood, the same place the former Army psychologist murdered 13 people and wounded more than 30 others in a 2009 shooting.
14: This would make the Fort Hood shooter the first person executed by military firing squad since 1945. It's an unprecedented decision, as executions have never been televised in the United States.
5: It's Fox's Alicia Cunha. 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
3: Good morning and happy Friday, everybody. We'll start with a mostly sunny sky, turning partly sunny into this afternoon. We can't rule out a chance for a shower or storm, especially to the north of I-74. Daytime highs today up to around 86. Clear overnight tonight. Lows drop down to 60. We'll see clouds on the increase throughout the day on Saturday. High temps around 84. Partly sunny, upper 70s on Sunday. I'm meteorologist J.C. Foltz. Have a great day.
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1: Good morning and welcome. We're back here on our final half hour of the Friday before the weekend. Don't forget the big read tomorrow at the Decatur Public Library, 1 to 3. So tonight, Boobtown pregame, 6 o'clock on WSOY, followed by our high school football game of the week, week 8, Olympia at Moroa Forsyth with a 6:50 pregame. And then Boomtown Friday Night Lights after the WSOY game halftime show on WDZ. And you can also follow along on Facebook as well, as we do all of our high school football on a Friday night. So there you go. Olympia at Moroa Forsyth. Moroa Forsyth has a ridiculous, like,

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1: Yes, because I can't remember. I think he's been the only coach since we've moved down here. So, and we moved down here in 98, and all I remember is him. So,
2: yeah. He's been there with the program for a long time and really built something special.
1: Yes.
2: So tonight you can check that out. We also have, I don't think we have any other, the Guardians played the White Sox last night. I don't think they're playing again, till Saturday,
1: yeah.
2: I believe, if that's the case. But then our Fighting Illini pregame show, the tailgate show starts at 11:30 on Saturday. 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So, but that's all of your listening if you're out and about on Saturday and you want to check out what's going on with the Illini. On Sunday, we got on WSOY, Oregon against the Illini in volleyball starting at 2:45. And then, of course, WDZ will have the Bears at the Packers with a 9 a.m. pregame. Anyway, and then later in the day, Ravens at the Falcons. It's a 6 o'clock pregame. So if you're looking for your NFL action, over the weekend. So good stuff. And then, that series could be playing into Monday between the White Sox and, anyway, I'm happy for the White Sox
1: fans. Me too, cause I am one of them.
2: I know.
1: So, yeah.
2: I now know three White Sox fans. Bob Wiesman, I guess that would be the whole Wiesman family. Bob Flyder, two guys named Bob and Angela.
3: Doug Wolf.
2: And Doug Wolf.
1: Okay.
2: There's all four.
1: Right. Yep.
2: I'm sure there's got to be a few more.
1: There's probably a handful more.
2: Yeah. But I'm happy for them. I don't it's get this tribal team. Stuff like where you wouldn't want to root for your friend's team, you know, like if for them, if nothing else.
3: Yeah, you definitely want look, for any reason – come spend some money in Chicago, which goes into the state of Illinois. Come root for your local team. Root for the underdogs. Mm-hmm. Whatever it is, root in spite of Jerry Reinsdorf.
1: Yes.
3: Think about getting maybe some testosterone pills from Frank Thomas. I mean, whatever it is that you want to do, get on board.
2: I bought Bob's tickets one time at an auction. He has four seats in the front row, like the TV seats.
1: Wow.
2: And it was an incredible experience. You get to park inside the stadium. There is a dinner, like a buffet that's inside the stadium in the bowels of the stadium. And then I think Frank Thomas was there. I mean, there's like every game there are greats and veterans, you know, there to sign autographs and take pictures.
1: Now that is a fan.
2: And then you go down to the seats and you got to tell yourself you're on TV, all night long.
1: Yeah. Don't pick your nose.
2: And then they have servers that come out. They have like a bartender that comes out when the TV cameras go off in between the innings. Mm-hmm. To bring you food or drinks or anything you want, like personal service.
3: Oh yeah, that's
2: I've
3: awesome.
2: Never had a sporting experience
1: that's
2: that
1: cool.
2: VIP.
3: Yeah. That's very cool. Yeah, love that. You can't go wrong with that at all. Baseball does that well because really you're going to be there for a long time.
1: Apparently,
3: and there's a lot of downtime.
1: Apparently, last night a very long time.
2: Yeah. Yeah, so. And we were able to go with Bob and Gene
1: That's
2: Flyder.
1: Really
2: we invited
1: cool.
2: him to go because I knew that what that would mean to him.
1: Yeah.
2: I didn't know Angela yet, so, and the other Bob, it was his ticket, so, that was fun.
3: That sounds
1: amazing.
2: I got some news for you. This isn't going to surprise anyone, but you might be rethinking your Halloween plans. I was reading in the,
3: Razor blades have always been in apples.
2: No. This is candyflation.
1: Okay.
2: In 5 years, Halloween candy is 71% more expensive since 2021. Mm-hmm. The average, the candy bags from four major supermarket chains, they just took, they did the study of like buying the bags of candy. The average was $9.91 in 2021. This year it's $16.96. The same candy.
3: Yeah.
2: A 71% increase in 5 years. So everything out there, and this is what I love in a political season, and this would be more of the don't pee on my leg and tell me it's raining conversations when they just act like it's not going on. But thankfully, we have a lot of things in this community. I just got the Milliken press release for Boo at MU, which

0: a great event. I know last year, I think it got rained out because we had terrible weather. Mm-hmm. But they have it ready to go on Sunday, October 18th. We'll have that story up for you next week. You got Boo at the Zoo. You got all kinds of, there's a lot of great things that happen, where you can still have Halloween and do it inexpensively.
1: Yeah. Oh yeah. There's plenty to do around Halloween here. On the candy topic, we scored ours, I think, at Costco, but I had the thought when I went to Atlanta to the stadium, to the football game. I've always talked about their fanfare menu, yep. $2 for a hot dog, right? $2 for a drink. Candy was $3.50. And that's the discount. Hey, we're being fair. Candy is more expensive. You could get a soda and a drink for 50 cents more than a little box of probably shrunken Mike and Ike's.
0: So the researchers, they looked at Walmart, Target, Kroger, and Albertsons are the four that they averaged it out on
1: price.
0: They'd
1: be the ones to do.
0: That's exactly right. And so 100-piece bag of assorted Halloween candy, right? That's what you think about. And that's really one of the few times a year you buy it that. Or at least for us, you know, you buy a bag. Like, I don't want that much chocolate in my house. Sure. Too tempting.
2: we no candy.
0: But 71, it's just another thing that people are having to bite off and chew, among,
2: literally.
0: Yes. Chew it slowly. Stuff's expensive,
2: enjoy
0: kid.
2: Enjoy it.
0: But I was not shocked, but I hear these political ads running and it's like, where are the people talking about what people are going through right now? You know?
2: It
1: is expensive. It is, you know, movie theaters, don't even bother. It's half a box and twice the price.
2: Right, right.
1: Don't even look at it.
0: Yeah, I don't
1: sneak
0: even,
1: it in.
0: No, I don't know when it got more expensive to buy your snacks than it did to go to the movie, but it's clearly flipped.
2: Yeah, that's crazy.
1: Well, licensing more expensive. Food costs can be a little bit lower to them. That's the higher margin items. Let's go.
0: But there's nothing I'm willing to want to pay $100 to go see. I'll wait for it. All right. So wanted to tell you about a show. If you have HBO, do you have the HBO app?
2: Yes.
0: Okay. They evidently have BritBox as part of.
1: It's a temper. They will cycle in the best of BritBox for like 3 months and then it'll go away and then they'll bring in like another set. So it's a seasonal sort of like sampler. You don't get the full subscription.
0: No, but you get quite a few shows.
1: Yeah, there's like 10 or 12 right now.
0: And there is the second season. I watched the first season last year, but it's called Trigger Point. And it takes place in London. And this woman who's in it is absolutely fabulous. She's just one of the great character, TV character roles, who's a bomb disposal expert. And it is one of the most tense, exciting shows. And now they have season one and they have season two, right? There's two more to come, but they've cycled in season two. I think there's 6 episodes a season. They do it a little different in the UK. You know, like they don't do 18, episodes or whatever network TV does now, but they do really quality stuff. And it, between the tension, cause you know, like, is there anything scarier than detonating a bomb? I mean, like, or is it to make you feel tense with a countdown clock going and snipping the right wire, right?
1: Yeah.
0: That built-in tension. Mm-hmm. But it is great storylines. Mm. It's really good. It's called Trigger Point. Awesome. You get the first full 2 seasons in the HBO app. Really well done.
1: Nice.
0: And I don't know who this actress is, meaning I don't know. I mean, I'm sure she's been in other stuff. She's new to me, but she's just a really interesting character. That's not like maybe anything else that's on TV. I just love what they've done with her and man, there's some, I don't want to give it away, but you know, it's like 12 hours to get through, you know, 2 seasons.
2: No, it's not too bad.
0: No, not at all. It's not a bit. And then as Nick said, you know, hopefully they recycle back again and you get season 3 and then season 4, however that works with the licensing agreement, but it is worth watching. It's my favorite thing on TV right now.
1: I'm going to give Netflix one credit here. Okay. I went to go watch season 3 of a show that I like, and in the description it said, here's the title, here's the synopsis, more episodes coming. Like, so it's like to let you know before you tune away, know that we're still going on with this show.
0: Which matters.
1: It does matter. Telling me to keep investing is better than telling me – hey, I don't know if we're ever coming back.
0: What's important to me is like, if you're going to leave me hanging because you just cut it season three, you know, and I don't get the answers or anything, I'm probably not going to go watch one, two, and three knowing it's
1: exactly
0: been cut, right?
1: That. Mm-hmm.
0: Now, what I'll tell you about, like, Trigger Point and some of the, like, the BBC or Sky stuff, they're self-contained seasons, meaning, like, you don't have to. No, I mean, it's one storyline they follow for six episodes, and there's not a whole bunch of the stuff that's continuing, ongoing kind of stuff.
2: There is
0: a character development, but you could watch a season and be satisfied because you get a beginning and an end.
2: I like that.
1: Yeah, they're almost like just three times length movies. Yeah.
0: That's exactly what they do.
1: They're hour long each, and it's just, let's let it breathe a little.
0: Yeah, and then Paramount, all the CBS stuff is back this week for the new seasons of everything.
1: And the new, like, Cupertino started last night, so the new, their new lineup is rolling out.
0: What started?
1: Cupertino.
0: Oh, that's the new, with the lawyers? Mm-hmm. Yeah, I saw the, yes. So any of your old shows that they're returning and the new, they all debuted, I think, after football on Sunday is when it all started.
1: Carrie, the TV show, from the movie, the scary movie.
0: From the book.
1: Yeah, it's on Amazon. It launched. So you start looking at all your streaming services, all your fall shows.
0: I read that the Amazon show, and I have not watched it, not my thing, but was the most realistic adaptation of the book that Stephen King wrote of any of the treatments that have been done.
1: Nice.
0: You know, that it really, and I know that's always a bugaboo with huge Stephen King fans is, you know, am I getting the same experience that I read?
1: The answer is almost never.
2: Never.
0: Yeah. But they said it was the most accurately, you know, like from the original book, that it was the adaptation that most followed the book.
1: That's good.
0: Because there's been a couple of iterations, right? I mean, beyond the 1970s movie.
1: Yeah, there was a remake not too long ago.
0: Sissy Spacek.
1: It was the original.
2: Yeah. Mm-hmm.
1: And then the Crystal Lake prequel TV show about Jason Voorhees' mother.
0: Mm-hmm.
1: I think that launches this, or maybe it just launched.
0: Well, it is October, after all. We get a lot of horror stuff.
1: You can get AMC Plus right now if you order it for $39.99 for the premium for a whole year. It's a really good deal.
0: It is. And sign up, because if you don't, they'll raise it four times before the end
1: of the year.
0: Yeah, and
1: then just make sure you turn off auto. And then when they'll go, hey, we miss you, we'll give you another half price here. And you go, all right, I'm back.
0: I need to do that. I had AMC Plus, but I let it expire just because I didn't feel like I was getting as much out of it or the worth. I love The Gangs of London. That show is outstanding. And that's where that lives after it airs in the UK. But I at the time, I didn't feel like I was getting my worth.
1: Yeah, you get all the vampire stuff, you know, the Lestat, you get the Walking Dead universe. There's several other things. And then this month, all the horror and scary movies, they really loaded up on that. So that, if you're a fan, this is the month to do it.
0: Yes. The TV series that I like, Dark Winds, is an AMC, you know, that's based on a book series from the 70s, which is really, really good. It's set in the 1970s, like out west, you know, an Indian reservation. It's like a law enforcement thriller. There's always and the acting of that is so good. I think there's like four or five seasons now.
1: On all the deal sites, that's the show that everybody points to. They're like, Walking Dead, cool, whatever, but Dark Winds, you gotta just get it for Dark Winds.
0: But I think that it's also one of those weird combinations where you can find the old Dark Winds on Netflix now.
1: That's right.
0: Because they've got some sort of, so you know, if you want anything new, you gotta go to AMC, but if you want to start it from the beginning and watch, you can do it on Netflix.
2: My head's just spinning.
0: Are you okay?
2: I don't know how you have the time to watch all this stuff.
0: What do you mean?
2: Do you even sleep?
0: There's 24 hours in a day.
2: I know, you must only sleep for like 20 minutes.
0: No.
2: It's like, a little longer I'm working than that. And I gotta go work, and then maybe I'll go home and I'll catch up on four shows, and then I'll sleep for 20 minutes and come back to work.
0: I like to have stuff on in the background. I like to watch. I like to have, you know, I watch most of it on my iPad, you know, instead of my TV. Yeah.
2: Just sitting, laying down, got the iPad there, just looking at it. Fall asleep, wake up.
0: Yeah, whatever. You can go back. It's great. I mean, I grew up with, you know, you had to
2: watch
0: it while it was on or you never saw it again.
1: He's like Alex in A Clockwork Orange. They have his eyes pried open. They're just force-feeding him everything. So
2: that's what I feel like. I'm like, how can you watch all of these shows?
0: Well, I don't watch them all at once.
2: I know, but still you have all of these shows.
0: What do you do from 7 to 9 o'clock at night?
2: I read.
0: Okay.
2: I'm a reader.
0: There's nothing wrong with that.
2: Or I cross-stitch.
0: Okay, now I'm calling you on that because
2: I've always loved that.
0: That's great. But if you're going to tell me between watching TV or cross stitch, I'm winning the popular vote on that one.
2: I always have to have something to do with my hands or something, or I'm just bored.
0: You could watch and cross stitch.
2: Yes, I can.
1: You're not a gamer?
2: No, that would be my son and my husband. They like games. Yeah.
1: You could, those controllers, there's a lot of buttons. I know. A lot of fun stuff.
2: Yeah.
1: You can build a Minecraft world like Mike Tomlin. Did you see that, Brian?
0: Yes, I did. It was like last week or something. Yeah.
1: Had the head coach.
0: I saw it and I looked at some of the pictures. I didn't read all of it, but I thought, my God, that guy spent a lot of time.
1: The head coach, super serious guy of the Steelers for the last, what, 15 years prior to this year. This is what happened. He's been building a Minecraft world for over a decade, 12 years.
2: Oh my God.
1: And he did a tour. He showed people and he's like, and over here is my apartment complex. Mm. And here's where we have the zoo. And then people were sending him questions and he was
0: giving advice.
1: And he goes, well, yeah, what you don't want to know is where I put all the people that used to live in this before I built this up. So he's got gentrification happening in his neighborhoods and stuff. It's awesome. But that was the way he unwound.
0: We went through that. Our guy went through the Minecraft, phase, and it was like everything. It was all consuming until it wasn't, and it was the next thing or whatever. But I hadn't really kind of bumped into that for a long time until I saw that story last week.
1: And check out the video, even if you don't like football. It's just a guy that is super serious.
0: It's the combination of who it is and what it is. Yeah. Not that there's anything wrong with either one of them. It's just putting them together feels weird.
1: And it's not like, and over here's my arcade. He'll pull you in and be like, okay, the pattern that I picked out, I saw in a play, like every little detail was manicured for this thing. It's pretty awesome.
0: All right. We got to do one last break, and we'll be back to wrap things up with the big show podcast available at Nauticator.com, right after they're done. So you can check out the 6 o'clock hour. 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
3: Good morning and happy Friday, everybody. We'll start with a mostly sunny sky, turning partly sunny into this afternoon. We can't rule out a chance for a shower or storm, especially to the north of I-74. Daytime highs today up to around 86. Clear overnight tonight. Lows drop down to 60. We'll see clouds on the increase throughout the day on Saturday. High temps around 84. Partly sunny, upper 70s on Sunday. I'm meteorologist J.C. Foltz. Have a great day.
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8: I don't like you, but I love you.
0: Just a reminder, the Big Read kicks off tomorrow at the Decatur Public Library from 1 to 3. You don't have to stay for the whole thing. You can pop in, do whatever. There's going to be a lot of fun and some cool stuff. It's in the Madden Auditorium at the bottom floor. If you park in the back of the Decatur Public Library, right through there. And I'll be having a conversation with some of the folks who are on the committee working hard to make this happen. We want people to read, A, you know, read. B, have some honest conversations about reading and yeah. about the community and about life and dignity and all kinds of other things. And the Heart of Illinois Community Foundation, there's a lot of other people involved. Chris Mickelson, wife of President Dean Pribino, is Dr. Mickelson's on that committee. There's some really, really interesting people that have a lot of experience in facilitating conversations and having reading clubs and, mm-hmm. you know, and using, and I remember when so much of that was happening during COVID in particular, right? Mm-hmm. And Julia Livingston, I think either was already doing or started during that, you know, so there's some really cool, fun people that we get to meet with on a regular basis. They're going to do a lot of things between now and spring of next year. So this goes on quite a bit. So if you can't make it Saturday, you didn't miss out. There'll be plenty more opportunities to do it, but free books.
2: I love free books.
0: Yeah. Eric Ethel did a challenge coin, you know, which is, you know, very big in law enforcement, and the military, you know, to symbolize things about reading, people hand out the t-shirts. And then, of course, there's thousands of books, you know, copies of free awesome. Books. And then the library, I think you can do the audio. I learned something I didn't know about libraries. They pay way more for an audio book than you do.
1: Mm-hmm.
0: Like,
1: well, that's
0: way
1: like
0: more.
1: The old video stores.
0: Yeah.
1: You know, you'd buy a VHS tape for like $300 and you'd rent it out $2 a pop and you make, you know, $1,000 off it. So yeah, that's how it's always been.
0: But it feels like mm-hmm, weird. It's not keeping up with the way everybody's doing things. I mean, like it's cost prohibitive for them to be able to do that versus a book when more people are doing it the other way than the book. That sometime there would be some kind of shift there.
1: Well, they'd rather sell all of us plebes the books individually than so.
0: Well, I know, but there's people in Springfield and Chicago that are making noise about making that more affordable, you know, for libraries. I mean, I just saw the story yesterday but I had learned that because of this committee. When we were having this conversation, I didn't realize, like, I mean, it's an enormous amount more.
1: Screening a film, watch it, show it, showcasing like the Super Bowl or something on the wider audience costs more. Just put it that way.
0: But that wider audience is coming in 40 people at a time to watch that game. This is one thing that's being, you know, access to.
1: Like dozens of times, though. You know what I mean?
0: Yeah, it can be used multiple, yeah, for sure, but just like a book can. I mean, books are not only checked out by one person. You know, it comes back and you check it out to another and you check it out to another and you check it out to another. But what they pay for books is what we pay for books. What they pay for audio is way more than we pay for audio.
2: Yeah, that doesn't make sense. If you're doing it for books, it's the same.
0: Anyway,
2: yeah,
0: there was some noise in Capital Facts earlier this week.
1: Ongoing battle forever.
0: Yeah,
1: for sure.
0: It has. Mm-hmm. And it crosses over to a lot of different mediums. But anyway, it's been nice to get to know some of these folks that I know of or didn't know well, but everybody's kind of, you know, working hard to make this a success. It all kicks off 1 o'clock at the library on Saturday. So come out and see us. And there's some desserts and other things and a lot of activities. All right. What's your weekend look like? You're going to get up and listen to the game, watch the game. How do you consume the game when it's not at home?
2: We'll watch.
0: Yeah.
2: Yeah. Or listen.
0: Or both.
2: Yep. Yep. Sometimes we don't like the announcer, so we'll turn that off.
0: Harder to do today than it used to be because of the delay.
2: Not timing. Yeah. Yeah. I'm going to be mentoring a Peoria Y gentleman, so I'm going to meet him for dinner up at Crawford's today. And
0: nice. Is that kind of some cross-program thing that goes on?
2: I met him at the football game a couple of weeks ago. He's a friend of my daughter's, and I just said, so you graduated. What are you doing now? He's like, oh, I just started a job at the Peoria Y doing this, and I was like, if you ever need anyone to talk to about stuff, let me know. And he's like, I could use all the help I could get. I'm just kind of thrown in here. And I was like, okay, well, let's get together. And so I've made him a little outline and
0: look at you.
2: So yeah, I like doing that.
0: Mentor.
2: I really like doing that. Yeah, just want to share my knowledge. He can take what he wants from it, but, new blood, new young blood.
0: Yes.
2: I think that's great. And
0: well, good for you.
2: Yeah. So
0: we'll enjoy that today.
2: Yeah, it'll be fun.
0: And then maybe next week we'll know or soon.
2: I hope so.
0: It will be when it will be. don't bury it on a dump the news bad Friday.
2: No.
0: Don't do that.
2: No. No. I'll be good.
0: All right. Well, listen, you have a great weekend.
2: To go, you too.
0: Go Illini. You can listen to not only High School Moral Foresight tonight, but the Illini game and all the pregame activities right here on WSOY. That's it for us. Have a great day. Enjoy your weekend. Join us at the library from 1 to 3 tomorrow for the big read. And Nick and I will be back with you Monday morning, bright and early 6 a.m. Have a great weekend.

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1: This is RJ Crace with your stories now. There's one more chance for kids to complete school physicals, immunizations, or lead testing at the Macon County Health Department. It's on the 13th at 1221 East Condit Street in Decatur. Illinois requires proof of physical exams and immunizations for students entering pre-K, kindergarten, and 6th and 9th grades or who are new to a school district. Kids 7 and under also must have a lead screening with their physical. The deadline to submit documentation to schools is the 15th. On the 13th, physicals will be available from 9 to 3 and immunizations and lead testing from 8:30 to 11:30 and 1 to 3:30. The Chamber of Commerce will have their annual State of Education Business Luncheon on November 10th at Richland. Speakers include Dr. Nicole Moody of DPS, Richland's Dr. Chris Valdez, and Milliken's Dr. Dean Privino. Doors open at 11:30 with the program at noon. 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
2: He's now detained outside New York. I'm Dave Anthony, Fox News. A man in the U.S. illegally, Oscar Bregal, shot during an immigration enforcement stop in New York City.
3: Mr. Bregal refused lawful orders to exit his vehicle.
2: And then Marcos Charles, ICE's executive assistant director, says Bregal
3: weaponized his vehicle and proceeded to accelerate going towards other officers.
2: And that's when they opened fire.
3: Mr. Bregal was struck by one of the bullets or fragments superficially in the neck.
2: Now that shooting prompted a big anti-ICE protest in New York City.
4: What happened today was an outrage. We know that ICE is rotten to its core.
2: Democratic Socialist Mayor Zoran Mamdani again calling for ICE to be abolished for terrorizing communities. Homeland Security Secretary Mark Wayne Mullen just reacted to that.
5: It's shameful that you have a mayor that goes out there and puts criminals over law-abiding citizens.
2: Now, Mullen says Bregal was a thug with a criminal record and gang ties. The man's 5-year-old son was in the car at the time of the shooting, but the boy was not hurt. They're bracing for Isaias in Florida.
6: They have now upgraded the hurricane to a Category 3.
2: That's with 120-mile-an-hour winds. Governor Ron DeSantis says it may weaken before heading along the panhandle tonight into tomorrow, urging people told to evacuate to leave.
6: You will have the possibility, and certainly the likelihood in some spots, of significant storm surge.
2: The Nobel Peace Prize goes to a judge. The International Court of Justice, Navi Pillay, honored in part for her courage. But in accepting the prize today, she said,
7: you can imagine how surprised I was. Why would you need courage to speak the truth? You interpret the law, you look at all the facts.
2: Pillay is 85 and is a former leader of the UN Human Rights Council. 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
18: Good morning and happy Friday, everybody. We'll start with a mostly sunny sky, turning partly sunny into this afternoon. We can't rule out a chance for a shower or storm, especially to the north of I-74. Daytime highs today up to around 86. Clear overnight tonight. Lows drop down to 60. We'll see clouds on the increase throughout the day on Saturday. High temps around 84. Partly sunny, upper 70s on Sunday. I'm meteorologist J.C. Foltz. Have a great day.

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1: From 4836 in Midtown Manhattan. 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This hour, simulcast with Stuart Varney, Tom Pickering, the ambassador and former congressman to the United Nations under President George H.W. Bush. Put in perspective what we're dealing now with China as they start militarizing an island they said they weren't going to do in Southeast Asia. Not good. Also, we're going to talk to him about what is going on with Russia as well. You see, Vladimir Putin came out and said, I'm going to make it a priority to try to bring an end to the U.S.-Iran war. Nice. He's making it a priority ending that war. By the way, Vladimir, have you noticed you're losing thousands of people a day, tens of thousands a month, and over a million of your own people while harassing all the rest of NATO? We're going to talk about that also. There was a shooting, an ICE-related shooting in New York City. Immediately, the mayor jumps on the side of the international gang member, criminal, here illegally from the Dominican Republic, even though he was shot evading police, jumped on his side. We're going to talk about that. But first, I want to talk internationally and talk about the next move with Iran. And with this week, unlike last week, Iran is trying to attack these merchant ships and try to clear out the strait again. It was almost up to the same level, a capacity of oil moving through it. It was prior to the war beginning in February. Where do we go from here? The president says, I'm not going to be attacking before the midterms. Does he mean it? Probably not. Vice Admiral Robert Harwood joins us now, now retired. Admiral, why are we even talking to the Iranians? Do you really believe the president is being correct when he says that the talks are going well?
2: Well, I think the Iranians are reaching out because they're getting in dire straits. It's a tough situation for them, and they're pressing on all corners. The issue is, as we've seen in the past, that goes nowhere. So, Brian, I agree with you. I think it's going to lead nowhere as well and just delay the inevitable. And so, but for the president, if that gets him through the midterms to where he can really focus on this problem, so be it. We'll have to see how he reacts. But he controls all the elements of time at this point where he can strike, he can go after their infrastructure, he can watch and see how the Mecca Joint Defense Agreement works out in dealing with the Houthis in the Red Seas. So it's very dynamic and a lot going on, but he controls the elements of power and what he wants to do.
1: So the Houthis are battling with the Yemeni government forces and Saudi Arabia. Who's got the upper hand?
2: Well, when you have Pakistan and Turkey now involved, we'll have to see how they come to the fight based on the joint defense agreement they signed, and signing that well knowing where they are at this time. So in terms of capacity and scale, Saudi bringing those components together has the capacity to deal with this situation they may not have had on their own.
1: So have you seen them move to help, or are they just treaty obligated?
2: Well, in the background, forces are moving. I'm seeing support. I'm seeing intel support. So I'm hearing all sorts of different means of support for this effort at a time when Saudi needs it. And as you well know, continuing strikes are going on in Saudi as we speak. So it's a very dynamic situation.
1: Here's what General Akeen said about what he thinks is going to be happening. Cut 33.
3: Clearly, look at the diplomatic effort. It didn't work. You know, they were trying to seduce us to do what? Stop the war, delay the inevitable. Hasn't worked. Now we're on an economic path to try to set the conditions for the regime to collapse. I don't believe that by itself will do that.
1: So he thinks that we're going to have to get back to some type of military action.
2: Well, there can be military action in support of the economic strangulation. If you go after their refinery plants in Bandar Abbas, Abadan, or Awaz, you shut down their capacity internally. So you could make those military targets to restrict, if not destroy, any effort of them to use oil and put petrol in their own cars. They need about 2 million barrels of oil a day to keep their economy and their people moving. Do those become viable targets after the midterm? I would assume so. And that only adds to the economic pressure they're doing. So you're seeing both of those options being tied together, where we started this conflict with just the military options. And as you saw, Secretary Bessent went after their commercial travel, tried to shut down Iran Air, tried to shut down their airspace, and even their borders. So those are all additional things that I think after the midterms will be brought to the table to continue to really put the government of Iran in dire situation in terms of their people.
1: So I'm hearing that there are groups that we've identified. We just have to arm them and give them air cover. So it's really important that maybe the CIA is working to do just that. Are they?
2: Well, I wouldn't say just the CIA. I'd say there's a wide range of coalition intelligence organizations that know the countries, know the region, know the people, and can contribute to this. And as long as we're making a commitment to them in the long-term situation in our end states, they'll get involved in assist with what they can add to the fight. So I think that's playing out right now. And that's what you saw with Saudi bringing in Turkey and bringing in the PAC. So these coalitions with unique capabilities, be it intelligence, military operation, or just knowledge of the terrain and political options add to the effort. So I think that's what's really going to happen here after the midterms.
1: So the U.S. military was said, and this was a story from yesterday, is preparing options to restart major combat operations. It will be one man's decision, the president's. And three aircraft carriers are there and now going to be there. He's developed plans, have been drawn up to strike Iran's drone and missile arsenal immediately and their energy facilities and the other military sites. So I assume we went to school of what we did and what we didn't do. And we also know it's going to be a priority to protect the Gulf states. We know Patriot batteries are arriving at a pretty big rate that we can in the area. So where do you think this is heading? And would you be comfortable with the assets we have in the region right now?
2: Well, again, if we have that coalition support, if we brought together those entities, then yes. And I think, again, you talked about the military targets. Those economic targets may be the quicker path to bring the government to its knees. So, again, clearly articulating the end state we're after, a government in Iran that will no longer support or if not renounce the Islamic Revolution, and making that commitment to our allies, we'll see their capacity come to the fight. So I think that's what I'm hoping will happen after the midterms. I think that's what General Keane's talking about, that capitulation is the only outcome. Negotiations have gotten us nowhere. He believes they won't get us anywhere. So we've got to go to the end state with the government gone.
1: So I asked him too. It was October 7th. And I asked him what he was just in Israel for 2 weeks. And he was in the tunnels and seeing what's happening there. And this is what he said is happening as we try to get Hamas disarmed and dislodged. Cut 34.
3: Well, in Gaza, they're regenerating. They've got 5,000 to 7,000 new recruits, and they've gone through training programs. Certainly, we decimated a lot of their leaders. We decimated a lot of the structures. There's 400 miles of tunnels, which sustains and supports them under all of those structures, their command and control. I was in the tunnels. They have cement floors, cement walls. They have plumbing in there and electricity in there. That is from where they fight, and the Israelis are systematically blowing those tunnels up. The brigade commander who's been there dealing with Gaza and the Gazan people since October 7th lost three of his company commanders in this fight. His thoughts on the subject is, sir, they haven't changed one bit.
1: What does your intel say?
2: Oh, without a doubt. But this isn't just in Gaza. This was in southern Lebanon with Hezbollah. This is what was going on with Yemen. They were getting missiles and arms. So throughout the region for decades, Iran has been preparing and funding this fight. That's the issue we can't lose sight of. And that's why at the end of the day, the main financial and moral support of this were the government of Iran. They've been doing this for decades, preparing for this while we were appeasing them with the jikpoa, giving them money, reason. It just made no sense. So they've been preparing for this for decades. And if we hadn't dealt with it now, you sure as hell wouldn't be able to deal with it in the future. So this is a problem we've got to address now. You see in the same sort of tunnels and infrastructure they have in southern Lebanon that Hezbollah had been building for years and moving closer to the Israeli border, and Israel was finally able to deal with that. So they're still dealing with this issue as just Saudi is dealing with the Houthis in Yemen. So this is a regional problem that is Iran has been supporting, funding, and even training and equipping them for decades. So this is why we have to see this through to the end state, or it will all be reconstituted.
1: You know, Admiral, that's why I know the nuclear program is a priority, but funding of the proxy's got to stop. You're never going to have a semblance of peace in the area. You just put it off. Phony negotiations, it puts off agreements. As long as Iran is financing all these terror groups, there's always going to be chaos, and the Abraham Accords aren't going to expand.
2: All right, I'll say it again. We have to have a government in Iran that renounces the Islamic Revolution and all the policies and program that came with it. The nuclear program, funding their surrogates, be it Hezbollah, Hamas, and the Houthis, building out missiles, drones, long-range strategic missiles. So all those policies have to be renounced by the government of Iran when this ends. That is the only end state that allows long-term stability and security in the region.
1: Admiral, I hear you. What were your thoughts about the USS Lincoln coming back and some people reporting about the conditions on there? As a Navy guy, what do you think?
2: We've been deploying for years. This is what we train, we prepare for. And I'll tell you, all of those soldiers, sailors are proud to be part of that Navy and willing to go their missions. As I go around, I see our troops, my son-in-law's in the Navy. All of them have never been better trained and prepared before, and all of them are proud to serve and proud of the mission. So I just count that at face value.
1: Yeah, just some of them. But for the most part, I'm in awe of what they were able to accomplish, and they've gone over. They did a lot, and they might be called on again. Admiral, thanks so much.
2: Good to be with you, Brian.
1: Admiral Robert Harwood. When we come back, we'll take some of your calls, 1-866-408-7669. Bottom of the hour, Ambassador Thomas Pickering. 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
1: We will not normalize ISIS viciousness. We will not accept its cruelty. We know, and I have said this directly, whether to the president or to the public, ICE undermines public safety. It makes us less safe. New York City will not stand by while ICE agents shoot New Yorkers. And we will not back down from the demand that so many, including myself, have put forward time and again. This is an agency that must be abolished.
2: This guy is such a clown. There was a cop that was shot and stabbed last week. He didn't even mention it. Didn't hold a press conference. Didn't go to the hospital. Yesterday, he's talking about New Yorkers. ICE shooting New Yorkers. Yeah, in the Bronx it took place. This guy's from the Dominican Republic. Here illegally. A huge rap sheet, including grand theft larceny. And he's wanted on for an extended visa. So he won't pull over. And there's going to be an investigation about what took place. This is a criminal. He should have been tossed out a long time ago. There were 14,766 detainees in our prisons here in New York. 14,766. And do you know that they won't hand him over? Because of this idiot governor and mayor have their policies, sanctuary city policies. So you want to pay to keep them here, sending back to prison in their own countries. So this is what you're dealing with. This guy was even more radical before he got the job. This guy was protesting Israel before he got the job. He now has the job, and he's still fueling anti-Semitism, anti-law enforcement. He has been unable to dent the NYPD yet. Believe me, it's his goal. It's his goal. Darylisa Chevalier, worse. Listen to her, cut 28.
3: I'm honestly at a loss for words because what so many of us witnessed today was one of the most tragic things we could possibly witness. A man was shot in his car with his child in the car.
2: Okay. A man was shot in the car. A man was shot in the car, and there was a five-year-old in the car. I'm not sure they saw the five-year-old. We're going to hear more about it. But if you're an illegal immigrant criminal, and you hop in a car, and a law enforcement person tells you to pull over, and you don't, or if it comes out you were trying to hit him, we got body cams on everybody, trying to hit him. Your job is to open up fire on that suspect. That's your job. And then if the five-year-old's in the car, that's on the 28-year-old criminal who's suspected of other violations, but a member of an international gang. That's who got the people in the streets in New York City. That's the attitude you want to bring to your state in Nebraska. That's the attitude you want to bring to your state in Texas. That's the attitude you want to bring to your state in Kansas. I mean, that's the attitude and policies you will get in the upper chamber if you elect it. Because there's no John Fetterman's, Joe Manchin's, Kirsten Sinema's left. Listen to more from this woman. She is dangerous. She's the nominee for New York 13, but she's going to get through. There's no Republican opposition. Cut 13.
3: We have a fascist in the White House. We are going to abolish ICE, and we're going to take that to the federal level, and we're going to do that in Congress. But we're going to do that because of the power of organizers who are every day on the ground making folks aware of the necessity of this.
2: Are you crazy? So we'll talk about that, but that's the attitude. Well, the other big story was the debate yesterday in the midterms, and a lot on the line in Minnesota, a lot on the line in Michigan. But there was a big debate in Michigan, and it was a brawl. And it was El Sayed with his unthought-out policies of his ridiculous connections. And there was a big debate. His mom belonged to an organization that was financing bin Laden. I think that's a valid point to bring up. You want to know what people are about, what they do. Guy's got a house in the UAE. He's on Mike Rogers because Mike Rogers is wealthy. How did Mike Rogers earn his money? He earned his money. Here's a little of the back and forth. Mike Rogers and El Sayed, cut 5.
4: Today or yesterday was October 7th. This is why you should get absolutely angry. He could not bring himself to even acknowledge the pain, the terrorism, the rape, the murders, cutting off of women's breasts, putting children in ovens. and killing them in front of their families. Could not even muster.
5: So I've
4: and
5: condemned
4: he
5: that.
4: Could not even muster.
5: I've condemned that. I didn't turn it into political theater like you just
4: did. He did not.
5: So I'm so sorry, but like, I'm not somebody who tries to make political theater out of other people's pain.
2: You didn't put out a statement. Everyone thinks you're anti-Semitic. Why wouldn't you go out of your way to put out a statement? Unless you're afraid of turning off the rest of the people that support you who are also anti-Semitic. Certainly anti-Israel. Just know who you're electing. If you decide this is the way you want to go, and that's the majority in Michigan, I'd be shocked. As long as you know that he's not a capitalist, and he's got very dicey ties to some really ugly characters. 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

0: Hogs are lower Friday morning. Soybeans, cattle, and corn are higher. I'm John Perkins with a Brownfield Market Update. You were made for farming, and so is Stein. At Stein Seed Company, they have decades of research dedicated to developing seed that allows you to farm the way you want to farm. Stein has yield. Soybeans are up. The trade's getting ready for the USDA numbers out at noon Eastern, 11 Central, expecting a slight increase for yield and production. More harvest delays are likely for parts of the region in the coming week. November beans are up 6 3/4 at 12.94 and a quarter. January 6 1/4 higher at 13.10 1/2. December bean meal is up $5 at 362.60. December bean oil is 38 points higher at 68.30. Corn is firm. USDA is expected to trim corn yield and production while raising carryout following that September quarterly grain stock surprise. Quality concerns are an issue in some key growing areas. December's up 1 at 5.01 1/4. March is 3/4 higher at 5.16. And wheat is mixed. USDA is not expected to adjust domestic supply significantly, but could make changes to demand in international numbers, especially Black Sea exports. December Chicago's up 1 3/4 at 6.85. Out of the supply and demand update, December cotton's 146 higher at 81.41. November rice is up 5 at 16.90. Live and feeder cattle are higher, finding some technical support, looking a little bit oversold as they wait for direct trade in the south. Business yesterday was mostly in the north at 345 dressed. December live's up 82 at 224.37. February 70 higher, 226.55. November feeders are up 90 at 335.77. And hogs are lower. They are pressured by the recent trend in pork, down sharply again yesterday afternoon. December's $1.22 lower at $67.37. February's down 80 at $69.07. And over in the broader market, crude oil's weak. John Perkins, Brownfield.
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5: I'm Stuart Varley, and this is the Fox Business Report.
6: Stocks opened higher. Tech shares are rebounding after this week's sell-off. Crude oil prices moderated from recent highs today. Delta Airlines shares opened down 2%. It's cutting its earnings outlook for the year, even though demand is holding up for flights because it paid about 60% more for fuel during the summer quarter. SpaceX shares are up 2.5%. Its Starlink mobile unit purchased a low-band spectrum portfolio. It wants to compete with phone companies. Verizon shares down 6%, AT&T shares down 8%. Humana shares are rallying up 15%. The insurer says 18 of its Medicare Advantage plans have received at least 4-star ratings, a boost from just 7 a year ago. That's your Fox Business Report. I'm Jenny Fosella. Invested in you.
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1: Welcome back, everyone. Ambassador Tom Pickering joins us now. Serves as the U.S. ambassador and former congressman. He was there under President Bill Clinton. Tom holds the personal rank of career ambassador, the highest in the U.S. Foreign Service, diplomatic career spanning 5 decades. He had a great point when it comes to Iran, and he thought maybe the key is China. Ambassador, great to see you. Thanks so much for doing this.
2: Thanks, Eric. Nice to be on.
1: Well, first off, I think it's so interesting right now, from your perspective, you know how much of a problem Iran has been on the world stage since 1979. And how we've tried different agreements and different tactics along the way. Do you believe this confrontation was inevitable?
2: No, but it became inevitable because, unfortunately, Iranian thought and U.S. thought never quite coincided. And we're in a situation where I don't think the U.S. can solve this alone. And I don't think China can solve it alone. But I do think there is a chance, and this may be far out thinking, but others have now agreed with me, that if we and the Chinese, because we have good reason to do so, were to get together and help to solve this problem, and I've written an article laying it out in quite extensive detail with Trita Parsi, born in Iran, an expert on Iran, an expert in the Persian Gulf, a really fabulous co-author, to put something down that hasn't been there before. Many people brilliantly tell you what's wrong. Very few people tell you how to get out of the mess.
1: Okay, so what do you think? What's your mission? I mean, what's your game plan?
2: Game plan is easy. Begin with a ceasefire again in both the Red Sea and now the Persian Gulf, of course. Reopen Hormuz and reopen Bab el-Mandeb to traffic. Immediately sit down with Iran in working groups, probably with the Chinese somewhere helping, to negotiate the details of a nuclear settlement and to negotiate the permanent reopening of Hormuz. And I have additional details I'd be glad to bore you with.
1: No, bore
2: to
1: me.
2: To tell you how to work those
1: we
2: out.
1: Have time. We have time. But just overall, before you get into details, you know better than me the attitude of the Chinese. I know it changes with President Xi, maybe. You think that we could work shoulder to shoulder with the Chinese on this?
2: I think President Trump, and I'm not his greatest admirer, has paid attention in an interesting way to President Xi Jinping. Enough so that Xi came here, and they'll have another meeting within the next 2 months. And they have a relationship. I don't know what it is. And it's not President Trump's obligation to tell us. But I do think it's more get along to go along than it is to get tough to force you, the Chinese, to behave according to what we want, not what we both want. And it's getting what we both want clear and on the table. They want oil. 40%+ of their oil comes from the Persian Gulf, and another significant bit now through the Red Sea, which is blocked. They want stability in the international environment, not hectic chaos, which is what we have, to be frank. They want a situation in which neither the U.S. nor China ever feel that their only alternative is to use nuclear

0: weapons, whether it is demonstration or actual use. This would be the biggest tragedy I can think of. And it is important for us to know that there are arguments that are out there despite our differences with China, and they're not going to go away. And I had to go to China to tell them how many years ago we bombed their embassy in Belgrade. And three things happened. One, they never agreed with me in the diplomatic conversations. You're wrong. You continue to be wrong. Secondly, within 2 hours at the end of an all-day meeting, they presented a perfect summary to their people in a press release of what I was trying to tell them about what really happened. And thirdly, at dinner that night, right after they told me they didn't believe me, they gave me dinner and we sat down and arranged to have the legal advisors of the two governments meet to work out the money we are going to pay them for the damage we both did. They to our buildings in China in the aftermath of the bombing and are killing three Chinese and destroying a good bit of their embassy in Belgrade. And we didn't march off hand in hand in the sunset, but it was a good example of how diplomacy can deal with problems. This is a hell of a lot bigger problem, and I have no illusions. But if you don't try, you never get anywhere.
1: Well, clearly Trump's trying. I mean, he definitely brings up,
0: I don't think he understands what I've written, much less what I've had to say.
1: I'm talking about with China.
0: I wish he'd listen to this program. So in fact, he can see what it is that I and my colleague, Trita Parsi, are putting on the table. Look, I'm not a Nobel Prize guy. I don't know whether he could win the Nobel Prize for an effort like this, but it's out there. It's smart. It's for the taking if he wants it. I'll wait and see. I'm a diplomat. I don't have many more years left. I've been around for a long time. I've had a lot of experience. That's true. But I'm not the authoritative guy who tells you I'm right. Only I know what's going on. But I think I made a good suggestion and I published it. And I'm getting people back to tell me, yeah, it's a good idea. Not too many different suggestions other than the fact that as you hit up, it's very hard for both parties to wrap their heads around this and get something going that can be constructive and cooperative rather than antagonistic and standoff.
1: Right. What my point was, the president does want to work with President Xi. So, I mean, he made that clear. He wouldn't have went to China. He wouldn't have had him here in the state dinner. He took a lot of blowback on both those trips. And now he's going to have him over at Mar-a-Lago for the next, I think, the next G7. And they're going to meet again. So they'll meet two more times this year, at which time he really wants to get things going to see what happens. But here's what you would know better than me, Ambassador.
0: Let me say this.
1: Yeah.
0: You and I both agree on all of those points you made. The possible exception is why wait for 3 months or 2 months or a month?
1: Just do it.
0: Why not start now? It is not that the process is producing brilliant results. The process is a mess. And here is a way forward. And if President Trump has a better way forward, you can sell me. I'm open-minded. Diplomats have to be open-minded. They don't have to be, you know, creatures of direction. I would never have wanted to ever engage with Adolf Hitler in the Second World War. And I'm not comparing it to that, but I'm just using it as an example of the fact we have our standards. We serve the people of our country. That's our obligation. We take an oath to do that. That's a very, very important obligation, and it's something we should be obviously extremely proud of and stick with.
1: Ambassador, of course, you don't you have to cut deals with your friends. It's always against a rival. I understand.
0: No, you have to cut deals with your enemies.
1: Right. So having said that, you have to look at what's in China's interest. And do you think China is of the mindset of we win, you lose? We have to be number one. We got to beat the U.S. And if I do a compromise, that will get me off my path. Do you think there's an element of the Chinese government, because he had a whole bunch of firings lately, he is cleaning house to a degree, that they would say, hey, maybe there's a coexistence policy here?
0: You know, Eric, it's a very good question. I think he's already shown us by his visit here, by his meetings with President Trump, by his general, if I could put it this way, demeanor and approach, reserved but open to conversation, that there is a scintilla or more of evidence that he knows that this is not a one-way, I take all the chips from the board on the basis of the next turn of the wheel. We've got to do this together, that it's step by step. That we can check each other as we go.
1: Yeah, compete.
0: That cooperation.
1: We don't have to kill each other. Ambassador, I'll have to end it there, but this was fantastic. Thanks so much. Simulcast with Stuart Varney next.

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4: Well, good morning, folks. Once again, during the mid-morning, it is time to take a look at the Chicago Board of Trade numbers before the report comes out at 11 o'clock Central Time. And you can tell by the volume that they're just waiting to see what the report has to say, both the WASD and the USDA report. December corn is trading up 1.25 at 501.5. I remember that's a good thing to see the 5 in front of that Deese corn contracts. Up 1.5, trading at 501.5 currently in the Deese. March corn up 1 at 516.25. New crop November soybeans up 9 cents and trading at 1296.25. January soybeans up 8.25 and trading at 1312.5. And once again in light trade waiting for that report to come in. The wheat contracts up 1.5, just went positive, trading at 684.75. October soybean meal up $5.30 a ton, almost in non-active trade at all, at 366 even. October soybean oil also in light trade, up 13 cents a pound at 67.75. October live cattle up $1.12 at turnaround at 223 even. October feeder cattle up 57.5 cents at 339.02 in light trade. And then October lean hogs down 57.5. Also in light trade at 75.25. The Dow Jones is up 137, trading now at 51,641. The dollar is up 17 points. Crude oil down 19 cents a barrel at 91.30. Gold is up $62 an ounce at 41.94. December silver up $1.76 an ounce, trading above the 61 mark at 61.19. That is your market update during the mid-morning on this October the 9th, Friday morning. I'm Gail. Good morning.

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1: So this just in, the video, the body cam video of last night's shooting in New York City in the Bronx of a 28-year-old illegal immigrant from the Dominican Republic with international gang ties, already committed multiple crimes in the U.S. ICE was targeting him, no cooperation with the NYPD, they're not allowed. So the video is going to be put out shortly, so we're going to see some more of it. There were inch riots, and the mayor came out right against it. That's going to be the first topic when I go on the Varney simulcast in a matter of moments. Then right afterwards, I'll be able to take some calls on the back end. Or if you want to write me now, BrianKilmeade.com. Just click on comments, and I'll get to some of your points. We're not only talking about what's going on with immigration, which is going to be a big election thing. We're going to be talking about what's going on with the midterms in general, because a lot of debates are happening, too, along with polls.
2: At 10:51 Eastern, that means it's Brian Kilmeade time. Hey, Brian, I want to get to this story right off the bat. In New York City, around 300 protesters gathering outside a hospital where an illegal criminal migrant from the Dominican Republic was recovering after being shot by ICE agents. Mayor Mamdani said he spoke with President Trump for about 2 hours after that incident. What do you make of all of that?
1: There's no way he's talking to Trump for 2 hours. He's not talking to his Secretary of State for 2 hours. He's certainly not going to talk to the mayor of New York City. And he said he got nowhere. Yeah. Why do you care about a 28-year-old international gang member here illegally from the Dominican Republic with multiple convictions who is running and leaving away from ICE trying to avoid arrest? Now, having a 5-year-old in the car is horrific. But if you're an ICE agent, law enforcement, a sheriff, you can't control what criminals do or what suspects do. This guy's a criminal. Why he has to run to the microphone? And Mark Wayne Mullen brought up a great analogy. He said a week ago there was a cop shot and stabbed. He didn't run to the microphone to express outrage about how our NYPD is being treated and taken care of and the lack of respect for the men and women in blue. Not a word. But this is the guy. He says, one of us. Excuse me.
2: Yeah.
1: I'm a New Yorker, and he's not one of us.
2: Yeah. No kidding. You know, Homeland Security Secretary Mark Wayne Mullen actually accused Mamdani of inciting hostility in the name of political theater. I would agree with that. What about you?
1: There's no doubt about it. He wanted a distraction. I don't know if you saw what happened a couple of days ago, but in the October 7th, commemoration of the horrific attacks 3 years ago.
2: Yes.
1: He thought he'd go eat in a Palestinian restaurant where one of the orders said, you want to order from the river to the sea. At the same time, he's upsetting the Palestinians and Hamas and Hezbollah supporters by even commemorating the event or mentioning the event. This guy, the real Mamdani, you can see the video when he was a candidate and a state representative. That was the guy screaming anti-Israel epithets, which to me is anti-Semitic. He spends his time worried about Benjamin Netanyahu in the world court instead of trying to get housing down because all his policies are folly and any success is vilified.
2: Exactly. Next one for you, Brian. Talking of which, Mamdani doubled down on his October 7th statement, which accused Israel of carrying out genocide. He's always saying that in Gaza. Listen to it. I'll get your comment.
3: I think that October 7th is a day that is immensely painful for our city and is a day of mourning. It is a day that is continuing in the Israeli government's use of it as a justification for genocide. And so to me, it is critically important to be able to mourn for all of those who were killed and have been killed since, especially given that we know this is ongoing, as opposed to something simply that was 3 years ago.
2: So, Brian, he was given a chance there to change his words, but nope, he doubled down.
1: Last time, it's not genocide. It'll never be genocide. Doesn't qualify as genocide. It's called retaliation for horrific, unprovoked attack. that this guy is a mess. And that's who he really is. And what scares me, it doesn't end at that mayor in New York City. What scares me is the Congresswoman, Delarisa Chevalier, in New York City. What scares me is that mayor, socialist mayor running in Los Angeles, and those attitudes in Colorado, and the attitude with the candidate Reb over in Philadelphia. This is spreading throughout our country. And the second best example is El Sayed, who debated Mike Rogers last night. These guys don't like this country. They don't like what we stand for. And if they get in power, Israel's cut off the next day. The next day. Know what you're voting for.
2: We'll have to leave it there, Brian.
1: I hear you.
2: We hear you loudly. Couldn't agree more. Brian Kilmeade, thank you, sir.
1: Thank you. Appreciate
2: Still
1: it.
2: Still ahead in the show.
1: So, great questions. And that's why it's so much bigger than a New York story. It's a national story. Believe me, they're going to want this guy in the campaign trail, whoever is running for president, because they need his audience. They think that he's got the young Democrats. My hope is that young Democrats have higher standards than this and are not an eighth of an inch deep when it comes to what they believe. Hey, I got an announcement coming up on Tuesday. Finally, after 2.5 years, United States is coming out. And what I did is I put together some tour dates and some appearances. I'll be signing books at some. Some I'll just do talking and others on total stage show. The total stage show will be in Red Bank, New Jersey. My very first appearance on the 15th. In Red Bank, New Jersey, Count Basie Theater. Go to BrianKilmeade.com. It's going to be streamed on Fox Nation. On the 17th, Westbury, New York, over on Westbury Music Fair. We're getting close to sold out there, so hurry. Over in Palm Beach on the 24th, Vero Beach on the 25th, then Doylestown, Pennsylvania, November 1st, the 7th in Clearwater. That's going to be a show, a whole stage show. You're going to love it. It's going to be informational, patriotic, and entertaining. Jacksonville. And then Dallas on the 14th, Fairhope, Alabama on the 15th, Richmond, Virginia, Politics and Pints. I'll be helping out with an affiliate there, having a great time on the 16th. So coming out, you can pre-order now, BrianKilmeade.com. Keep it here.

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3: This is RJ Kreis with your stories now. The Girl Scouts will have their 19th annual Lead Like a Girl celebration on the 21st at 6 at the Country Club of Decatur. This used to be known as Diamonds and Desserts. This year's diamond honoree is Shalith Hansbrough, who's being recognized as a proven leader and an example for Girl Scouts to model. Among other things going on that evening, they'll have heavy appetizers, a Girl Scout cookie-inspired dessert competition, and a signature drink and cash bar. It's free and open to the public. Attendees can support local Girl Scout programs during the evening. Event. The Governor Oglesby Mansion will host a special presentation tomorrow at 2. Makito Maroya will present Uncle Dick, Richard Oglesby, a governor, general, senator, and traveler. The focus will be on Oglesby's military and political career. Tours of the mansion will follow until 4. A suggested donation is $5 for adults and $2 for kids. The mansion is at 421 West William Street in Decatur. And we're at nowdecatur.com.
4: He used his vehicle as a weapon. I'm Dave Anthony, Fox News. That's what ICE's assistant executive director is saying. The day after a man in the U.S. illegally, Oscar Bilgal, was shot during an immigration enforcement operation. When they stopped him,
5: he then accelerated his vehicle, smashing into two of our government ICE vehicles.
4: And that's when Marcos Charles says they opened fire. And while Bilgal was shot below the neck, the injury was superficial. And after being treated,
5: we placed him in a detention facility outside of the state of New York.
4: There was a big anti-ICE protest last night in New York, angry about the shooting, especially since Bilgal's 5-year-old son was in the car when the shots were fired. The boy was not hurt. Mayor Zoran Mamdani says what happened is,
6: today's shooting is only further devastating confirmation of what we have long known, which is that ICE operates with impunity, that they sow chaos and terror across our country.
4: Homeland Security Secretary Mark Wayne Mullen reacted to that this morning.
7: His words are dangerous and incite hostility. It doesn't help.
4: Mullen says Bilgal has a criminal record and gang ties and evaded arrest last month.
7: The thug. Absolute worst of the worst.
4: Hurricane Isaias is now a Category 3, but may weaken some before hitting Florida.
8: We do expect landfall will happen around 10 p.m. tonight. And somewhere between Pensacola Beach and where we're standing right now on Navarre Beach, we'll take a direct hit.
4: That's Fox's Caroline Elliott.
8: The biggest concern here will be that 5 to 7 foot storm surge that's expected with this hurricane. Coastal communities, though, from Florida to Alabama are taking these warnings seriously. And some homes and businesses took the day yesterday to board up their windows and also put out sandbags to try to keep flooding out.
4: A judge at the International Court of Justice awarded the Nobel Peace Prize this morning. Navi Pillai is also a former leader of the United Nations Human Rights Council. 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
20: Good morning and happy Friday, everybody. We'll start with a mostly sunny sky, turning partly sunny into this afternoon. We can't rule out a chance for a shower or storm, especially to the north of I-74. Daytime highs today up to around 86. Clear overnight tonight. Lows drop down to 60. We'll see clouds on the increase throughout the day on Saturday. High temps around 84. Partly sunny, upper 70s on Sunday. I'm meteorologist J.C. Foltz. Have a great day.

0: 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It's Brian Kilmeade.
1: Hi, everyone. Welcome to the Brian Kilmeade Show. Thanks so much for being with us all week long. It's a busy week, a lot going on. So what you have now is the last lap of these, the last 23 days. And you have a lot of these Senate debates. In Texas, the president did some interesting. Ken Paxton does not want to debate Tallarico. I don't really know why. First, he said it couldn't be fair. Tallarico really wants to debate Paxton. You know, I know Tallarico is going to go over Paxton's personal life, but Paxton's got a great MAGA resume. And that is most of Texas. And Tallarico's got so many vulnerabilities. The only thing he could be saying, essentially, is, I don't think that anymore. But then he's got to answer the question, why don't you think that anymore? Because, you know, Texas doesn't think that. Tommy Lahren's going to be coming up shortly in about 25 minutes. Also, we saw really a brawl in Michigan, as expected. You got El Sayed, Abdul El Sayed, and Mike Rogers. They could not be more different candidates from more different backgrounds, but yet it's in a flat-footed tie. Let's bring in Howie Kurtz, Fox News political analyst, host of the Media Buzz Meter podcast. Howard, welcome back.
2: Thanks. I watched the debate just for you.
1: What was your thoughts about the Michigan debate, right?
2: Well, it was a brawl, but I would give it to El Sayed on points because every third sentence was he's running against Trump and the war, and then he kept bringing up that Mike Rogers, who just looks like a pothole, has two yachts, which is completely irrelevant, but a good debating trick. On the other hand, Rogers was trying to tie El Sayed to, the Muslim Brotherhood and so forth. And I just think, he was a sharper debater. The one difficult area for him, of course, is Israel. The question was, if Israel was attacked, would you come to the aid? And he said, no, I think the money should be spent here at home. Well, anybody who cares about Israel is not going to particularly like that answer.
1: Which is used to be the most of the country.
2: Yeah, exactly.
1: Yeah, here is that moment. Here's that moment in the debate that happened yesterday.
3: You have it? Who do you think is a bigger threat to the United States, Israel or Iran? You have 60 seconds.
4: And again, Rick, I'm just going to say that that's a ridiculous hypothetical.
3: I'll ask one last time, Israel or Iran?
4: That's, a ridiculous question. I think both of them have proven dangerous in their own way.
1: It's the craziest answer I ever heard. But I think most Democrats, if they get predominance of power, agree with it. They want to cut Israel off.
2: Well, I think the left wing of the Democratic Party has turned very anti-Israel in a way I never thought I'd see in my lifetime.
1: So when you have a guy, Howard, that comes out in the past and says, we've got to disband with oil companies like Aramco in Saudi Arabia, Mobil, and the big companies here, he doesn't really walk that back. When he talks about, I want to make things affordable again, did you hear an answer last night on how he plans on doing that?
2: No.
1: So what do we, if Mike Rogers can't pin him to the ground on that, Trump can tell you exactly what he's trying to do to get it affordable. You know exactly the forces that are stopping it. The 20 trade deals he does, the biggest one for that community will be the Canadian one. And when that comes in, that'll be addressing those needs. But I'm amazed at how few Democrats have a plan for if or when they eventually take power. Just tell me what you'll do.
2: Right. Well, Roger, El Sayed had the sort of technique of blaming Rogers for everything that happened while he was in Congress. Well, you were there. Why don't you do anything about it? Well, he's one member. But, a lot of average voters don't go into the details the way you and I do, Brian. And they have a perception coming away from that debate. I don't think that debate was necessarily a game changer because it got to be, they were overriding the moderator and just sort of yelling at each other. One thing Rogers did is he kept calling him Abdul, which you can see where that might have a little effect.
1: It's his first name.
2: It is his first name, absolutely.
1: Yep. Cut 7 is some more tariff talk.
5: I would like to see the deal made. I have actually called the White House this week, talked to the Secretary of Commerce about getting the deal done. Canada still has some high tariffs for U.S. goods, and they did it before this started. Those should be eliminated. There are tariffs that I think are too high and not helpful for us. We ought to get rid of those. So this is about getting the best deal possible. I'd like to see it end. I think we need to end it.
1: So the Canadian deal is stressing candidates in Minnesota, Ohio, Michigan, and Maine. You see it playing a big role?
2: Sorry?
1: Do you see it playing a big role?
2: Yeah, in the states that are near or border Canada, absolutely, because this is having a big impact on their economies. But I think a lot of candidates, Republican candidates, will find themselves in the position of Mike Rogers, which is, for example, he said that, yeah, he thinks the war should end soon, leaving an opening for, in this case, in Michigan, Abdul to say, yeah, but you voted for the war. You know, in other words, there's having to be a little bit of a climb down. And, you know, honestly, with the Trump way down in the polls, I don't know that even though he's going out campaigning and maybe that will rile up DeMaga pace, I think it's a difficult spot right now for candidates like Mike Rogers, for Republicans, because Trump may help some of them. And for others, it may just be a reminder of a guy who's become fairly or unfairly an unpopular president.
1: So I think a lot's going to be decided in the next 23 days. I think circumstances, live events, usually you can't say the die is cast, I think, with either chamber. But the craziest thing is to see the president in Nebraska. He stopped in Oklahoma. These are red states. He's got doing multiple visits to Texas overall to make sure. The one thing that strikes me out that I don't think we're going to see when Trump's gone. I remember even Barack Obama. Everybody knows his charisma, his ability to speak. When he goes out in the campaign trail, he wasn't filling up all these arenas. Hillary Clinton never filled up these arenas. Did you see the size of that crowd in Texas?
2: Yeah.
1: So, okay, you know, he's under 50% in Texas, maybe for the first time. Everywhere he goes, he gets these huge crowds. And I'm just wondering if when we look back at the Trump era, is it are just so many people not answering polls or refusing to say anything because they don't know if there's any upside to saying it? Did they support him?
2: I think you've really hit on something important because everybody's now, oh, blue wave. Oh, look, Charlie Cook moved two more districts into the Democratic column. The fact is that Donald Trump, although he is down in the polls, does draw crowds, does still have a grip on the Republican Party. And I think, and also the GOP has more money, which we're going to see used to attack candidates in these final weeks. And so I think that those who are, you know, drinking the Kool-Aid, so to speak, when it comes to the blue wave, may be a little surprised. Mm-hmm. I mean, I still think Democrats are going to take the House. Not sure of the Senate. But they're celebrating a little early, I'd say, Brian.
1: El Sayed has scathing commentary on Barack Obama when he was president. And it's in the public. Huffington Post has it today. He writes, in 2008, like many young progressives, I supported President Obama with the fervor of the converted. He was so magnanimous in his support and all the right causes, so captivating with his prose. And fast forward, I realize I have little hope because there's been less change. Although he wielded his victory speech, his twin sabers of hope and change, they got dulled over the past 4 years in a wayward movement on so many of our country's most crucial issues. And multiple times he's critical of Obama. But guess who's rallying with El Sayed today? Barack Obama.
2: Yeah.
1: Does that surprise you? If it's you're a Democrat, I guess you got his attention.
2: Well, it doesn't surprise me because he's their best pitcher in being called off out of the bench. And he's still very popular with Democrats. And the idea is also to get Democrats out. If Democrats think this thing is a lot, some of them may not bother to vote. But at the same time, I just think there is a trap here because a lot of Republicans don't want to take these polls, don't answer the phone. And yet we're all surprised when election results come in and more of them have actually turned out. There's this hidden Republican voter who blows off pollsters for various reasons. And I think we have to keep that in mind.
1: So I know you can appreciate performance. You always do a judge of media. And I just think that Marco Rubio, by not trying to, by just being himself, has really stood out for 2.5 years. And when he gave that speech in Greece a couple of days ago, and he just outlined wonderfully, without a teleprompter, what's at stake, where we're from, what's behind him, what democracy means, how liberty was born, what we tried to do from there on in, and why so many people are pushing back. He kind of tried to reorient people to get us back on our axis. Here's a little of that. Cut 24.
6: The next decade and the decisions we make will write the story of the next century. The course we take will determine whether the West maintains its place at the head of the world or resigns itself to a future of atrophy. We are at an inflection point not only in the history of my nation, but an inflection point in the whole of our civilization.
1: I wonder if you caught the speech and what you thought and if you agree.
2: Well, I started covering Barack Obama. Excuse me. I started covering who we're talking about again.
1: Marco Rubio.
2: I started covering Marco in 2016, and very charismatic guy. He's good at giving speeches, but he's also good at sort of answering, questions from citizens. And I think he'd make and all the foreign policy experience that he has now, he's got 9 jobs, so, cut him some slack. I think that he'd make a hugely effective presidential candidate. He has said that if J.D. Vance runs, he'll run as number two. He's not going to challenge his friend Vance. But, what if Vance doesn't run for whatever combination of reasons? I think Republicans putting up potentially the first Latino president and a guy who really knows how to connect with audiences and knows his stuff, I think that would be a real plus for the GOP.
1: It's so interesting because they were such rivals when they were running. But I think that Marco Rubio has a way of smoothing out and expressing what Trump believes. And he provides the depth on why you need to bolster the border, why it's okay to be proud of your country again. And he does it in a much more eloquent way. And they just seem to work well together. And to see them together, there's such mutual respect there. Yet, Howie Kurtz, they couldn't be more different with more different backgrounds.
2: Yeah.
1: So I just think it's pretty cool. I never predicted that.
2: I probably would not have either. But I think voters like seeing contrasting personalities as opposed to, remember when Clinton and Gore ran, they're both kind of the same guy, two Southerners who were moderately liberal by Democratic standards. But anyway, Marco is a big hit in my book. And obviously Trump believes in him, or he wouldn't be national security, running Cuba policy, Secretary of State. So I think we both kind of agree. Keep an eye on Senator Rubio, former senator.
1: And before we go, just an idea. Tom Bevin of Real Clear Politics said this about what to expect. Before you weigh in, Howie, this is what he said about the polls. Cut 23.
2: Okay.
7: If you look overall, Democrats are ahead in the polls. But if the poll in 6 Senate races, they would net 6 Senate seats. But if the polls are overstating Democrat support by just 2 points, or if Republicans outperform their polls by 2 points, they will keep the Senate 51-49.
1: Your thoughts about that?
2: It's entirely possible that the Republicans will keep control of the Senate. That won't prevent the House from investigating President Trump. But if you really look at it and think about it, there's a series of seats that the Democrats have to capture. And if they fall one or two short, they won't get that majority. So I think those who are, daydreaming or self-delusional that the Senate's going to be a piece of cake may wind up with a stomachache. Anyway, I agree that, I won't fall off my chair if they manage to get the open seats they need. But some of these are in red states, and I think there's a little too much wishful thinking going on.
1: Yep, and also they have to worry about Minnesota, New Hampshire, and Michigan. Howie right. Kurtz, thanks so much. Media Buzz Meter Podcast. Check it out. Back in a moment.
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0: You talking. You're with Brian Kilmeade.
1: Tommy Lahren is here. She's going to be outnumbered. Am I correct?
2: That is correct.
1: I knew it. Tommy Lahren is going to be at the big weekend show. She's co-host from 5 to 8 Saturday and Sunday. She's in studio right now because she is pumped up because according to her people, they've confirmed she'll be on One Nation on Sunday at 10 o'clock.
2: I'm getting my Brian on Friday and on Sunday night. It's almost, a great way to kick off the weekend.
1: It? Okay.
2: It is.
1: And end your weekend, too.
2: And end the weekend. Start and end.
1: So how are you feeling? We're going to do a short segment, then we've got another big one at the end. How do you feel right now about the House and how do you feel right now about the Senate from the Republican perspective?
2: I think we are very lucky that the other side is crazy and crazy. Offer zero solutions. Otherwise, I think it could be much worse. You know, I'm going to shoot it straight, Brian. I don't think it's great, but I do think the fact that the left is running just straight up communists, socialists, Looney Tunes, people who marry their cousins, I think that we're in a better spot than we would be if they ran people who were sane.
1: Right. And even in Texas, Tallarico is leading or a flat-footed tie only because he has reversed himself on almost every major issue. So is the lesson this, if they don't like my policies, don't run on them, but if I get the job, I'm going to implement them.
2: We should know this by now. There's no such thing as a moderate Democrat because all the moderates that have run as moderates have turned out to be just as radical as anybody else. Joe Biden was supposed to be a moderate, obviously not a moderate, or whoever was controlling his puppet strings, not a moderate. Mikey Sherrill would be another, Spanberger another. None of these people are moderates. So let's just believe that they're all socialist communists in varying degrees of that, and then at least there's some honesty with the American
1: people. The scariest candidate out there, if you're a Republican, meaning if they got elected, would do the most damage?
2: Well, I think Tallarico, just because we can't lose Texas, right? So I think just overall how demoralizing that would be, it would be Tallarico. But I think El Sayed is probably, in my opinion, the biggest threat. That's a senator. That's somebody from Michigan. That's a state that, you know, we should be winning. So I think that those two right there are the ones that I'm most concerned about.
1: Who has an interesting thing to say about oil and gas. He wants to stop all of it. He wants to disband oil corporations from Aramco in Saudi Arabia to Mobil Oil here. Everything. He says we have enough with renewables.
2: Yeah.
1: In Michigan.
2: And we tried that, right? That was the big push with the Green New Deal.
1: How'd that go?
2: Oh, we could just push electric vehicles on everybody and then people will just suddenly want electric vehicles. No, that's not the case. And also, when Democrats say that they're going to lower gas prices, what they really mean is what El Sayed is saying and others who are at least honest about it. They don't want to lower gas prices. They just want to take away your fossil fuels.
1: Right. And I thought as a country, and you straightened me out on this once, we got past it. The people realized America got over it. They realized it was all a joke and a hoax, and they weren't going to do that. You believe it just went underground, and it's about to go above ground again. Because you don't even get this in Europe like you used to.
2: Right.
1: Remember the Paris Climate Summit was the place to be, and the new doctrine for the world. They just had a summit in Brazil. Nobody showed up.
2: Well, and you notice, too, when some of the folks that are big players in big tech, it was climate change, climate change, climate change. And then they realized they needed data centers. And so then you have Bill Gates that's like, the climate change thing, not such a big threat to us. So,
1: now,
2: yes.
1: He's Mr. AI.
2: Yes.
1: AI is going to destroy us.
2: Yes.
1: So, and by the way, isn't it amazing you don't worry about Jeffrey Epstein when Bill Gates is available to book him?
2: Yeah.
1: Tommy Lahren's here. Another segment. You're listening to the Brian Kilmeade Show. Don't move.

0: Good morning and happy Friday, everybody. We'll start with a mostly sunny sky, turning partly sunny into this afternoon. We can't rule out a chance for a shower or storm, especially to the north of I-74. Daytime highs today up to around 86. Clear overnight tonight. Lows drop down to 60. We'll see clouds on the increase throughout the day on Saturday. High temps around 84. Partly sunny, upper 70s on Sunday. I'm meteorologist JC Foltz. Have a great day.
1: I'm Jalosi. Bad weather already spreading over the Florida panhandle in advance of Category 3 Hurricane Isaias, forecast to make landfall tonight.
2: With the storm will come torrential rain and possible tornadoes, which will spread inland tonight, affecting the eastern part of Mississippi, much of the state of Alabama into tomorrow, also Georgia and the Carolina coast.
1: As Fox Weather Hurricane Specialist Brian Norcross in Miami, anti-ICE protests erupted in New York City after an ICE-involved shooting in the Bronx. The president is going to be in upstate New York tonight campaigning for gubernatorial candidate Bruce Blakeman.
3: President Trump says these midterm rallies are a lot of work, but he likes doing them. And he thinks these rallies night after night after night are the reason that Republicans in close districts.
1: Fox's Peter Ducey, America's listening to Fox News.
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1: From the Ditka family, it says, with a heavy heart that I'm sharing, the Ditka family has announced the passing of Mike Ditka, the Hall of Famer, the heartbeat of the 85 Bears and Super Bowl champion. Chicago will not be the same. Prayers with Diana and the family. So Mike Ditka has passed away. He knew he was hurt, and sadly we thought this day was going to come. But there's a lot of people. They just know him and don't even know what he did. He became a personality above football, and he was great in kicking and screaming.
2: We've lost so many legends this year.
1: I know.
2: You think Dolly Parton. There's just been so many greats that we've lost, and everybody knows that, you know, that time comes, but it's just people that meant a lot to this country and a lot to sports and a lot to music. We've lost many legends.
1: So can I say your husband, what your husband does?
2: Yeah, absolutely.
1: Okay.
2: But he is still alive, by the way.
1: Right. You know, I should have transitioned better. And I know on the big show, you do that on weekends. Your husband's a coach with the Mets.
2: Yes.
1: So you are very ingrained in the baseball culture.
2: I am.
1: And how many games have you been to over the last since you met him?
2: Well, I've been to a lot of games, a lot of AAA games as well, sitting in very cold weather in Syracuse, and I watch every single Mets game except for when I'm on air.
1: Okay. So there was something happened in baseball. Set the scene, because you are very ticked off about this.
2: All right. We're in postseason right now, right? So it's intense. You know, fans are intense right now, as they should be. So we had a matchup this week, of course, Dodgers-Braves. We know how that panned out. The Dodgers probably going to the World Series, and they're going to win again. Baseball is broken. But aside from that, you have a Dodger fan who caught a foul ball, or, you know, caught it, dropped, whatever. He got the foul ball. This is like a young man, right? And then you have another fan who is filming this kid, this teenager catching this ball and being so excited about it. And then this just random person pans like three rows back to a little kid who's sitting there and put as the caption or the blurb on the video, like, doesn't give ball to kid. And then it caused a whole social media debate over whether you as a fan should have to scan the crowd and find a random child to give your foul ball to or your home run ball to.
1: And the kid was a kid.
2: Yeah, he was obviously the kid that they panned to was like a toddler, right? And the kid that caught it was probably in his teens. But I don't care if the man is a grown man. I don't think it's incumbent upon you to search the crowd and be like, I wonder if there's a kid here that I could give this to. I think that's ridiculous. It's one thing if you're taking it from the clasp of a kid. That's wrong. But you shouldn't have to automatically just forego the ball that you caught or that you got because there's a kid somewhere in your vicinity.
1: Right. I mean, I 100% agree, but we have seen where guys zeroing in on the ball, knock a kid over in order to catch it.
2: Yes, that's wrong. You can't trample a child to catch a ball. Right. I think that goes against baseball etiquette. But there's nothing that says that you must find some random kid and be like, I know I caught this. This is important to me. But there's a kid back there who's probably 4 years old and doesn't even know what's going on. I must give him this. No, I'm sorry.
1: So, Tommy, you didn't grow up with baseball. Baseball wasn't big in South Dakota.
2: Well, we don't have a major league team, of course, in South Dakota. But I've always been a baseball fan.
1: Really?
2: I love baseball. Yes.
1: So you would watch a major league game or a minor league game?
2: I watched high school games. Legion,
1: really?
2: Legion baseball is big in the Dakotas because, again, we don't have like a big presence of big teams. So Legion baseball is big in the Dakotas. So I was big into Legion baseball, high school baseball, college baseball.
1: So you think the Mets are heading in the right direction?
2: They're headed in the right direction. It was a rough year. Okay, it was a building
1: terrible
2: year.
1: Start.
2: You shouldn't be building with the payroll that we have, but next year is going to be much better. It's going to be great.
1: And is it because they're going to have a soccer stadium next to the baseball stadium finally built? Isn't it look pretty good? Did you see the stadium?
2: I haven't seen the stadium. I haven't seen the soccer stadium. So, but I'm not a soccer fan. So, I mean, I don't even like it when the U.S. Open is next
1: Would
2: to City
1: Would you be
2: Field.
1: Open to being a soccer fan?
2: No.
1: Can I try to convert
2: no,
1: you?
2: No. I think soccer is a communist sport, and I don't like it.
1: What were they teaching you in school? Soccer's
2: American
1: communist.
2: Sports is what they were teaching me, Brian. American sports.
1: All right, so let's talk about, we mentioned the midterms before, and Mayor Mamdani, who I thought was a good point that Mark Mullen brought up. He did not say a word last week when a cop was shot and stabbed.
2: Right.
1: Not a word. But he had to run to the microphones to quickly condemn ICE after this 28-year-old international gangster from the Dominican Republic who doesn't belong here was shot when he wouldn't pull over. Although, we're waiting on the body cam video now. Cut 26.
3: For the past 2 hours, I've been on the phone with President Trump and Secretary 26. Mullen negotiating the release

0: of the Man ICE agents shot. Those negotiations were unsuccessful. Just moments ago, ICE put the man in an unmarked vehicle and whisked him away. Let me say this plainly. What happened today was an outrage. We know that ICE is rotten to its core. Today's shooting is only further devastating confirmation of what we have long known, which is that ICE operates with impunity, that they sow chaos and terror across our country, that they have killed far more of our neighbors than they could ever have claimed to save.
1: So that got him exercised. And that's the guy that ran for office. Hates Israel.
2: Yeah.
1: Hates cops. Mm-hmm. I mean, that he said he was on the phone with the president for 2 hours to try to get this New Yorker free.
2: Yeah.
1: What am I missing here?
2: Well,
1: there's no com. This is the Republicans' best hope.
2: Yeah, well, and I would also say this is also why I am 10 toes down on not capitulating to the left, not Mamdani, not Hochul, not any of them, capitulating to the left on immigration enforcement. Because you hear it from them pretty loudly and pretty clearly. They want every illegal alien on the streets. They don't care if they've raped, murdered, defrauded, driven drunk. They don't care what they've done. They don't care if they're gang members. They don't care if they're murderers, robbers. They don't care. They want every illegal alien on the streets. So then Republicans say, oh, okay. Well, we don't want the bad press, so we'll just say we're going after the worst of the worst, and we'll have to justify our immigration enforcement actions by listing the rap sheet of everybody that we sweep up. You don't have to do that. You don't have to capitulate to the left because they want everybody out. So we can't play their game. Mass deportations is what we were promised. And I've said this, and I firmly believe if we want to not have, you know, a horrible loss in the midterms, it's not about capitulating to the left. It's not even about trying to cozy up to the left-leaning independents. It's about getting the base out. And you get the base out by saying, these were the promises. We failed on a couple of them. Gas is high. Groceries are high. We're working on it. But what we can carry out is the mass deportations you were promised, because that impacts everything else.
1: But don't you think it's happening?
2: No, I don't think it's happening. I don't think mass deportations are happening. And I give Secretary Mullen credit for standing up for his ICE agents this morning and for doing that press conference, which I thought overall was good. But he no fewer than 20 times said, we're going after the worst of the worst. We're going after the worst of the worst. He even said, we're not doing worksite enforcement. Why would you tell the millions of illegal aliens in this country, don't worry, if you haven't committed a crime yet, we're not coming for you?
1: Here's what he's saying. He's looking at the polls. It says the Hispanic vote is leaving Trump in the midterms, and they say, the experts say, it's because of the harsh treatment of illegal immigrants.
2: I don't understand what's harsh about carrying out a lawful deportation. And I actually disagree with that, because there are many, my husband's one of them, who is a Cuban American, who's born and raised in Miami, Florida.
1: When did you find that out?
2: Long before I married him, okay. Right? And his whole family are Cuban immigrants, right? They are some of the most fanatical about mass deportations because they came the right way and they don't want people flooding their communities who shouldn't be there. They're taking their jobs who are, you know, driving down their wages. So I disagree that the Hispanic vote is running away from the Republican Party because of the promise. No, I don't think it is.
1: So you think it's stronger? You think we're going to be surprised in Texas?
2: I think what we need to do, and I'm not saying we're going to win the midterms, but to lessen the damage, is to get the Trump hardcore Republican voters out. They cannot stay home. If they all come out and vote Republican, we're going to be okay. But what will keep them home are high gas prices, high groceries, and the failed promise of mass deportations. If they don't feel like any of their campaign promises are panning out, they're probably going to stay home. And that's what's, to me, going to cause the biggest disparity.
1: You know what's astounding to me? I don't remember a party trying to go to an election without answers to any problems. They don't have answers to any problems. They have an answer to health care. Everybody knows Medicare for All is a folly. And they don't have any answers to inflation, oil and gas. You kidding? Let's drill less.
2: Yeah.
1: Let's not have gas cars. Let's not buy oil. I mean, there's not one policy they have to make people's lives better. They couldn't do it. They're the ones under them. They're spending where everything went flying up. But they're not saying, you know, the day of Newt Gingrich saying, if you elect me, I'm going to transform and this is how I'm going to do it. They're not offering anything except for investigations are guaranteed. Ro Khanna says we're going to have impeachment for sure. I don't understand why that is palatable.
2: Yeah. And raise taxes. They want to raise taxes. That's how they want to pay for all these things, tax you more, people who are already taxed to death. And again, they will open the borders. They might not be able to do it right now, but in 2028, they'll be able to open the floodgates wide open. The millions that are here will get amnesty. They will get voting rights. They will vote for Democrats. Democrats will get more seats and more apportionment because they're going to count all the illegal aliens that are here now and that they're going to let in. Republicans will never win an election again, which is why I go back to mass deportations of all the things that we can control between now and November, ramping up deportations and not, like Mark Wayne did, not apologizing for deportations.
1: So, Darren, before you go, Darylisa Chevalier, she's going to be the new Ilhan Omar.
2: Yeah.
1: She is as radical as it comes. And ladies and gentlemen, in New York, she's going to win the 13th district in New York. And this woman is nuts. October 8th, she's protesting against Israel. Listen to her last night, Cut 31.
3: This is the type of behavior that fascists engage in. And this is not a fascist city. And never has been and never will be. And we're going to get them the f*** out of our city.
1: Classy.
2: Yeah. I actually think this is going to be more of a problem for Democrats, which is the only thing I think is okay about this. Because Hakeem or whoever is going to give Hakeem, they got to deal with that. So as much as I hate the fact that that's going to happen in these deep blue places where Democrats are going to win and the worst Democrat is going to win, at least this is going to be a Democrat problem now. And it'll be better for Republicans in 2028 to see what the true Democrat Party is. And it's this. It's people like that.
1: All right. By the way, the Democratic leadership, nowhere for Israel, October 7th. Senator Schumer wrote a book about anti-Semitism.
2: Yeah.
1: Not even calling it out. Tommy Lahren, your job now is to inform and entertain on Outnumbered, all right? And then to keep your best stuff for One Nation.
2: Yes.
1: Sunday at 10.
2: Big weekend show will be the warm-up, and then I'm heading to One Nation.
1: No A game. Give me a B-plus game. Save the A game for me. Back in a moment.
4: Both sides.

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1: All right, we are back. Keep in mind, One Nation coming up at Sunday at 10 o'clock. Amongst our guests, Brett McGurk. No one knows more about foreign policy, been more knee-deep in what's going on in the Middle East than him. He's got a book out, great book. Worked for four presidents, Republicans and Democrats. He's not the biggest Trump fan. He's not the biggest Trump enemy. He sees a lot of merit in what's going on right now. Reince Priebus, fantastic to break down the midterms. Honestly, not cheerleading. That's what I'm not looking to do. So we got a big show, and it's going to be a lot of fun. But I also know today is a special day. Columbus Day is Monday. That'll be special. But also today is special because it's National Lesbian Day. Is that true, Eric? Okay. Oh, I'm sorry. I apologize. Can we hear a little salute to the lesbian?
2: Okay. Happy National Lesbian Day. So, what'd you get me? Oh, nothing. No, it's fine. I said I didn't want anything anyway. And there's nothing crazier than being straight in 2026. Like, really? Grow up, dude. Anyway, let's read some gay from Reddit.
1: Anne-Marie Fortino on YouTube, a Gen Z content creator. Do you want to bring some context to this, Allison?
3: I mean, I think really we stole this from Jesse's DEI Wednesday. No, DEI Thursday, duh. And it's just Gen Z being, do we really need a national day for everything? And also, did you get anything for Dawn on National Heterosexual Day?
1: We don't have one yet. We're still working on that. We're trying to get momentum. But it doesn't seem to be enough heterosexuals that want to celebrate.
3: That could be.
1: And one of the problems about being heterosexual, we take it for granted.
3: How so? Elaborate on that.
1: It's just everyone just assumes every day is a celebration.
3: Okay.
1: Because, we just take it for granted because when you're born heterosexual, there's no reason to celebrate.
3: You just are.
1: Yeah.
3: That works.
1: It's like, okay, now let's get something done.
3: Or what I will say is, what I think at least, when you are heterosexual, it's not usually one of your top three identifying features. You're not like, hi, I'm Brian Kilmeade, I'm a heterosexual. You know what I mean? Whereas I don't think that's always the case with other sexual preferences.
1: Right. Want to take some calls on just this?
3: It would be great. And watching you squirm through them would be fantastic content.
1: Yeah, fantastic. What could go wrong? All right, so let's break down the midterms real quick. I like Harry Enten. He's all over the place. His numbers are accurate on CNN. He talked about registration. I never thought this was an issue, but this is interesting. Cut 14.
4: Take a look here. GOP gains in party registration margin versus Election Day 2018. In Arizona, the Republican margin versus the Democrat, Republicans are up 4 points. How about Nevada? Republicans up 5 points. How about North Carolina? Republicans up 8 points. How about the Commonwealth of Pennsylvania? Republicans up 7 points. So when you take a look at how people are actually registering, this is not polling data compared to where we were 8 years ago. Republicans are doing considerably better in what are the swing states, at least normally in presidential elections.
1: That's interesting, right? I wasn't even thinking about registration because I didn't think they had a great ground game. Years up more. Cut 15 as he talks about what Democrats got to do.
4: You see the polling over the last 2 years really moving in the Democrats' favor, but are they actually gaining in terms of registration, at least compared to where we were 2 years ago? Well, I think this makes it pretty simple, right? Pretty simple. In Pennsylvania, no. North Carolina, no. Nevada, no. Arizona, no. There may be some tiny late gains that are going on right now, right? That I think over the last month, maybe Democrats are getting. But when you take the longer term view versus the 2024 election in which Republicans won all of these states, Democrats are, in fact, not actually gaining ground.
1: Yeah, all I know is, you have all these Republicans and Democrats within 3 points of each other. There's no way you can think a 3-point up or down, thumbs up or down, is a guaranteed victory for either side. It's really going to come down to Election Day and turnout and maybe registration. But I think he just said the last thing is the key is independence. And the one thing that Tommy does not believe that Hispanics are turned off by ICE picking up people in their community that haven't committed a crime. They're a little different. I think it hurts independence and it hurts them within some of the Hispanic community. Cut 17.
4: Independents on Donald Trump in the key 2026 Senate states. You know, back in 2024, independents in these states, look at this. Donald Trump won by an average of 15 points. Look at him now. Look at this now. This is just not even in the same universe. This is like planet Krypton. I mean, look at this. 42 points underwater. That is a significant drop well into the deep blue sea. What is that, Johnny B? That is a shift away from the President of the United States of 57 points, a 57-point swing, which I said could very much lead to a midterm nightmare. For Republicans.
1: Well, yep, if that happens, if the polling's correct. Don't forget, One Nation Sunday at 10 and Unite in the States. You can pre-order now on BrianKilmeade.com. The six crucial moments that forge the American miracle. Keep it here. 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
7: This is RJ Crace with your stories now. 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It's on the 13th at 1221 East Condit Street in Decatur. Illinois requires proof of physical exams and immunizations for students entering pre-K, kindergarten, and 6th and 9th grades or who are new to a school district. 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The deadline to submit documentation to schools is the 15th. 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The Chamber of Commerce will have their annual State of Education Business Luncheon on November 10th at Richland. 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
8: A monster storm is bearing down on Lisa Brady, Fox News.
9: This is an extremely dangerous situation, and the bad weather has already pushed into the coast.
8: Fox weather hurricane specialist Brian Norcross says heavy rain and wind from Hurricane Isaias slashes the northern Gulf Coast, expected to make landfall between the Florida Panhandle and Alabama late today, bringing a life-threatening storm surge and a tornado threat to a wider area. It's now a Category 3 hurricane. Top sustained winds, 120 miles per hour. Just getting word that legendary football coach Mike Ditka has died. Best known as the Bears head coach after a Hall of Fame career as a tight end, beginning in Chicago, transitioning to the sidelines in 1982.
10: It's going to be a hard-nosed type of football, but it's going to be a type of football that you're not going to predict everything that's going to happen.
8: His 1985 Bears team won a Super Bowl, but Ditka was also known for a fiery temper and being blunt. Fox's Kevin Uretsky.
11: Ditka softened when his jersey was retired by the Bears in 2013.
12: I'm forever indebted to the organization. It's been a heck of a run, guys.
11: The Hall of Famer, born in suburban Pittsburgh, played from 1961 to 72 for the Bears, Eagles, and Cowboys. But it's clear where his heart always remained.
12: Thank you. Thank you. Thank you. And go Bears!
8: Mike Ditka was 86, his family confirming his death, but no word on a specific cause. President Trump says the conflict with Iran has stopped them from having a nuclear weapon and that it will be over very soon.
13: They have no military. They have no Navy. They have no Air Force. They have no anti-aircraft.
8: Also just teasing an upcoming announcement about diesel, which recently hit a record price. But the president has said this week there will be no new attacks on Iran before the midterms. 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
25: Good morning and happy Friday, everybody. We'll start with a mostly sunny sky, turning partly sunny into this afternoon. We can't rule out a chance for a shower or storm, especially to the north of I-74. Daytime highs today up to around 86. Clear overnight tonight. Lows drop down to 60. We'll see clouds on the increase throughout the day on Saturday. High temps around 84. Partly sunny, upper 70s on Sunday. I'm meteorologist J.C. Foltz. Have a great day.
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32: Yep.
31: Okay, all of a sudden the narrative gets turned around in New York City. We get no coverage, it doesn't seem, on people saying, long live Hamas, and chanting it on the October 7th anniversary.
32: Yes.
31: But, oh, my gosh, something happened with an ICE agent. Stop the presses.
32: Right. Well, an ICE agent shot and wounded a foreign gang member with multiple prior arrests in New York City yesterday during an enforcement operation. And there was reportedly a child in the car, so that's why people have started freaking out about it. The child is fine.
0: Yeah.
32: Well, physically fine, at least. I'm sure scared to death, but physically sure. Okay. But immediately, the communist mayor of New York, trying to get back on the good side of his communist brethren, held a press conference denouncing ICE.
0: Of course.
1: We know that ICE is rotten to its core.
0: You know that.
1: Today's shooting is only further devastating confirmation of what we have long known, which is that ICE operates with impunity, that they sow chaos and terror across our country, that they have killed far more of our neighbors than they could ever have claimed to save.
2: What?
0: What? Based on what?
32: Yeah, that's another one of those without evidence moments.
0: No kidding.
2: You know how dangerous that is, what he just did?
0: Yes.
2: Putting a target on the backs of every ICE agent.
0: You know, do it all the time.
2: There's a side of me, when I see this story today, there is a side of me that says, you know what? Done with it. Done with it. We're going to pull all ICE out. You guys just go ahead and take it down.
0: That's what they want.
2: I don't want you. We're not going to do anything anymore with you. We're done. You're out there on an island on your own. Go ahead, deal with it.
0: But then a lot of innocent people pay the price for that.
2: I understand that, but a lot of innocent people pay the price for stupid decisions that are made by people who lead them.
0: Man, we're only a third of the way through the clip.
2: I'm watching it, but no, there was no mention of why they were after this guy.
0: No, there was not.
2: In the story, none of that.
0: No.
2: It was just a guy minding his own business.
0: He tried to use the car again as a weapon.
2: As a weapon.
0: They didn't mention that either.
2: No.
0: Of course
2: it's
0: not.
2: So frustrating, but there's just a side of me that's like, you know what? Let it go to hell in a handbag. We'll sit back and watch it burn. I don't, whatever.
32: Well, I think you do that as long as you also pull any relevant law enforcement federal funding.
2: Yeah, I agree.
32: You just say, look, we're not, no more FBI grants, whatever.
2: Yeah, and we're
32: you're
2: not
32: on
2: doing
32: your
2: anything.
32: Own, New York.
2: Yeah,
32: of course, then you'll get some liberal judge that says, well, you can't enforce federal law, but you do have to provide federal funds or some nonsense.
2: Yeah, it would be that way.
0: The sad thing is, this is part of what they want. In some ways, they want the chaos. Mm-hmm. They want to destroy the country from within.
2: Mm.
0: And if you can take out first, well, the biggest city in America, well, that's part of the mission.
32: Yeah.
2: And then you get the sympathetic media and you get, I mean, it's just the whole thing.
0: Oh, it's infuriating.
2: So infuriating. But I'm just saying, you elected this guy.
0: Yes.
2: You elected this guy.
0: Yeah.
2: You voted democratically, went out there and cast a vote for this guy. You wanted him, you got him.
0: And we got more of him.
2: And, oh yeah.
1: I also want to say something on a personal note. I stand here not just as the mayor of our city, but as someone who is proud to be an immigrant in our city. And I know that these kinds of raids, this kind of terrorizing of this city leaves the 3 million immigrants of this city asking if they are safe here, if they belong here, if this too can be their home here.
0: We will not when they're criminals, man.
32: Yeah.
0: No. No, we'd all be better off if you went back too. But I know you're not going to do that.
32: Yeah.
0: Yeah, but go ahead.
1: We will not normalize ICE's viciousness.
0: Their viciousness.
1: We will not accept its cruelty.
0: They're upholding the law. You have to have laws. This is so nonsensical.
2: The whole thing is.
0: Oh, yeah. Okay.
1: We know, and I have said this directly.
0: I love that. We know.
1: Whether to the president or to the public.
0: Yeah.
1: ICE undermines public safety.
0: How?
1: It makes us less safe.
0: Okay, enough nonsense. Sorry, David. Can't do the rest of the
32: That's book. All right, man. That's all right.
0: Had enough.
2: You know what? And I think he's feeling the heat from getting booed, from getting heckled.
0: Mm-hmm. Oh, yeah.
2: That he's not quite far left enough, that he has to go back and get some cred, so he's going to grab it wherever he can.
0: It's enough to have that idiot go out and do that.
2: Yeah.
0: And then it's how media covers it.
2: Oh, yeah.
0: And again, with ABC, there's no coverage of October 7th. And then what happened with even Mamdani getting yelled at, saying, how many kids you killed today? It's a genocide. All that nonsense. Long live Hamas, mm-hmm. Allah Akbar, all that stuff. In New York City.
2: Yep.
32: Yes.
0: Not covered.
2: Mm-hmm.
0: But then you get this story, of course.
3: Overnight anger in a New York City neighborhood. Protesters clashing with federal agents and police after ICE officers shot a man they were trying to detain. Police say 28-year-old Oscar Belgal was parking his car with a 5-year-old inside when immigration officers rushed in and one of them opened fire.
4: Pop, pop, pop, pop, pop. That's what he heard.
3: Bullet holes visible in the windshield.
0: Because that's all it was. They just saw him. Hey, I think this is the guy we're trying to arrest here. Fire first and ask questions later. Pop, pop, pop, pop.
32: Right, that's all they did.
0: That's exactly what happened.
32: Yes.
2: It's such
5: lying
2: garbage.
5: Sacks.
2: I know, it's terrible. It's really terrible.
5: Yes.
2: Because if you're hearing the story for the first time, you're a 5-year-old in the car and he didn't what, he was innocent. He was just driving around. He didn't do anything.
0: Why would you put that 5-year-old in harm's way if you're the driver? Does anyone have that take?
2: Well, he's just obeying the law and doing
0: media.
2: Just a working man out there, taking this kid to daycare.
32: It's one of our friends.
0: So yeah,
32: and
0: try
32: neighbors.
0: To ram someone with your car with a 5-year-old when they have weapons pulled.
2: I know.
0: That's
2: dude,
0: a great idea, buddy.
2: I get it.
0: Outstanding father.
2: But we're never going to know that part of the story. Never.
0: No, because that's just a propaganda wing.
2: You're hearing it here maybe for the first time today. But yeah, that's exactly what happened.
0: Yeah. Well, if you're getting fired up, let's talk about some debates last night.
32: Oh, yeah.
2: Okay.
0: Well, let's start here. We'll go to Michigan because this was, in some ways, unreal. There was a pretty simple question asked. Okay.
6: Who do you think is a bigger threat to the United States, Israel or Iran? You have 60 seconds.
7: And again, Rick, I'm just going to say that that's a ridiculous hypothetical.
6: I'll ask one last time, Israel or Iran?
7: That's, a ridiculous question. I think both of them have proven dangerous in their own way.
0: Oh, my gosh. That's Abdul El-Sayed.
32: What does that even mean? They're both dangerous in their own way to American security?
0: Apparently. That's his stake.
32: What is he? Is he a 9/11 truther as well? He thinks that Israel had something to do with September 11th?
0: Maybe.
32: Okay.
0: Well, they're executing a genocide in Gaza and our tax dollars instead of going to help our kids.
2: Oh, don't even get me going on that either.
0: Is going to fight this war, this unjust war.
2: So
0: okay.
2: Tired of hearing that. The money we could save, we could put back into our education system. Mm-hmm. It's not, money's not the problem right now.
0: Oh, with education?
2: Well, no, but.
0: Dude, let's just stay on this for
2: a
0: second.
2: Okay, I'm sorry.
0: Israel or Iran?
2: No, okay.
0: That's a pretty simple question.
32: Yes.
0: Obviously, Iran. He can't say it. A lot of money that funds him comes from Muslim Brotherhood. They're trying to stay away from all that. We're talking about grocery prices here. We're talking about gas prices.
32: Right.
0: No. It goes beyond that. And again, for a lot of people that have not paid all that much attention, that is this dude. And it's interesting. I'll go back to ABC for a second for you, as far as the debates last night, because you heard all these different clips between Mike Rogers and Abdul. So how would legacy media treat that?
8: A fiery night of debates and three races that could determine control of the Senate, with Democrats repeatedly tying their Republican opponents to President Trump's tariffs and the war in Iran.
7: Are you winning? Are we winning? Is anyone actually winning? That's the kind of policy you're going to get from a guy who wants to be a sock puppet for the Trump administration.
8: In Michigan, Democrat Dr. Abdul El-Sayed and Republican challenger former Congressman Mike Rogers exchanging personal attacks.
7: Why are you going to go ahead and say that go ahead and say it.
0: Did you not have family?
8: In a contentious moment, Rogers seemingly suggested that El-Sayed, who was Muslim, and his family had ties to terrorism.
32: They do.
9: Well, let's do this. let's open up this can of worms.
6: I'll give you.
9: I'll tell you what my mother did. She was a small.
7: You go after my mom.
8: El-Sayed firing back.
7: He wants this to be about anything but his own record. He's okay if the federal government
9: can't talk about.
7: He's okay
9: his
7: if the federal
9: record.
7: Government spies on you, but he wants to make this about anybody else. Going after my mom, my sister. Got nothing to actually say about me.
8: Down in Georgia, Republican.
0: And that's all you get from Michigan.
32: That's it.
0: That's it.
32: No. Like, hey, by the way, his mom was cashing checks for Osama bin Laden.
0: Nope. You're not going to hear that. You're not going to hear the Iran-Israel question.
32: You're not going to hear
0: Mike Rogers talk about his properties.
32: It's just mean old Mike Rogers going after the Muslim guy.
0: Yes.
32: And his mom.
0: Yes.
32: Okay.
2: And his mom.
0: Yes.
2: Yeah. Can't go after his mom. Man.
0: None of that other stuff.
10: He's a little concerned about the two properties he owns. United Arab Emirates. I think the other one is Egypt, if I'm not mistaken. Can you correct me? Where's the other one?
7: Yeah, no.
10: Uh-huh. Yeah, that's exactly right.
0: None of that. You don't want any of that. Just prop up Abdul, would you?
2: It's brutal.
0: Yeah, it's something. Man, on CNN, Abby Phillip. Why is El-Sayed always asked questions about terrorism?
2: Gee, I don't know.
0: It sounds Islamophobic, doesn't it?
2: Mm-hmm.
0: Listen to this crap.
11: The reason I'm asking this is because these questions are being asked of Abdul El-Sayed
5: because he is Muslim. And Bernie Sanders wants to cut off aid and military weapons to Israel as well, right? There are maybe 45 Democrats in the Senate at this point who would vote for that at this point.
11: Pretty far north of that.
5: A lot of mainstream Democrats have that view. Just to play devil's advocate, you know, as Van is making this point, if you're Abdul El-Sayed, you're wondering, why is it that he is being asked constantly to address terrorism? When he's talking about the economy, the only retort on the other side is addressing terrorism, addressing terror attacks, addressing Iran, addressing all of these other things. I think that's the question, if you're Abdul El-Sayed.
0: Okay.
2: I got lost as to what the question actually was. Well,
0: why is he being singled out, asked about terrorism?
32: Well, you know why? Because he has a lot of ties to terrorist organizations.
0: Yes.
32: That's a thing.
0: Well, and the panel is like, what? Are you serious?
5: Abdul El-Sayed, you're wondering.
11: If he kept having to answer the same question and he answered it clearly, I would totally agree with that. And this is where I get back to, if you believe that, you know, Iran and Israel are either equal parts or Israel's more a threat to the U.S. than Iran. What the hell, right? If your first reaction to, again, a terrorist attack in the state that you choose to represent that happened in March against the synagogue, if your first reaction is hurt people, the reaction with the Khamenei killing was, I don't really know what to say because a lot of people that I know feel very hurt right now because they were his supporters, right? Again, we're not talking about some nebulous entity. We're talking about foreign terrorist organizations that have declared so and have been recognized as such by Republican and Democratic administration who have the blood of thousands of Americans
0: on their hands. Yes.
32: Yeah.
0: It's not that hard.
32: Yeah, it's not coming out of nowhere.
0: Right. It's just unfair that he's asked these questions. He's... something. And then, David, where's Tallarico? Where'd he go?
32: Dude, I have no idea. You know, you're...
2: I was talking to our friends in Dallas today. We're going to organize a committee to kind of fan out, like, and try to find him this weekend.
32: Well, yeah. The rumor is that he had to check himself into a mental health institute.
0: Very interesting.
32: But I don't know.
2: Wow, that's a bombshell, too.
32: Yeah.
0: You have a clip of a local news anchor?
32: Rudy Kosky with Fox 7 in Austin tried to just get, like, a quick Zoom call with him.
0: Okay.
32: Here's how that went.
12: Yeah, I reached out to Tallarico's campaign today and told him you or I will be more than willing to do a Zoom interview, a proof of life Zoom interview to show that he's there. But apparently he is really knocked down by this flu bug.
0: Wow.
2: Uh-huh.
0: Is that what it is? Oh, man. Sad death from the NFL we got to talk about. Yes. And the five stories we're watching today, straight ahead.
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0: Markley, Van Camp, and Robbins Show. Jamie Markley, David Van Camp, Scott Robbins, and now the five stories we're watching today.
1: All right, number five, legendary NFL coach Mike Ditka has died at the age of 86.
2: Wow.
1: Yeah.
2: I knew he'd been ill, but it's still kind of a shock to the system.
0: Only coach to ever bring a Super Bowl title to Chicago.
2: Yeah, mm-hmm. I know.
0: Beloved in that town to this day.
2: Oh, yeah. It'll be interesting to see what the Bears do.
1: Yeah.
0: I mean, oh, it'll be a patch or something.
2: They'll honor him, I'm sure, sure, before the game, but they got the Packers, too, this weekend. So.
0: Oh, wow.
2: Yeah, that's right. Yeah, patch, or, yeah, I'm guessing, will go on the uniforms, yes.
1: Yeah. All right, number four, young teenagers are less likely to identify as lesbian, gay, or bisexual, by a lot, actually. It's sort of like normalizing out. More than a few years ago, according to a new analysis, and I love the quote to the Washington Post from this professor of psychology.
2: Yes.
1: It really does look like a free fall, but what's causing it is unclear. Well, it's not the trend anymore.
2: Well, it's social no contagion longer has run its course.
0: A social contagion.
2: Right. Yes.
0: We go to the professional for the quote. Right. It's unclear.
2: I'm sure he's got some papers published. Yes.
1: Yeah. Number three, the execution of the Fort Hood shooter will be live streamed for the public, according to Secretary of War Pete Hegseth.
2: I shouldn't like this idea, but I do. I do think they're missing the boat on the pay-per-view angle, though.
1: Right.
0: I'm telling you right now, you're a horrible person. You know how I know this?
2: How's that?
0: Well, Good Morning America.
1: Oh, yeah.
0: It's like, oh, my gosh, they're out of their minds.
3: Horrific crime. Army Major Nadal Hassan killing 13 and wounding dozens more at Fort Hood, Texas in 2009. He was sentenced to death, and earlier this week, the Pentagon announcing he would face a firing squad, which has not been done in the military since World War II.
0: Does that mean it's a bad thing?
1: Right. I think it's actually a bad thing that it hasn't been done.
0: Well, here you go.
3: But now Secretary Pete Hegseth confirming that the execution will be live streamed after telling a conservative outlet while aboard the USS Lincoln that he wanted the execution to be public.
0: Yes. Mm-hmm. All right, well, let me go to the end of it because you'll crack up at this the way it is.
3: It should not be happening in America. And indeed, according to Amnesty International, only two countries carried out public executions in the last year, Iran and the Taliban in Afghanistan. Michael.
4: Wow. Now, that says a lot right there, Martha. Just
0: what's he saying?
1: All right.
0: Sorry to interrupt the five there. I just knew you would enjoy that.
1: That says a lot right there, doesn't it? Really? Okay.
2: It's not going to happen, I don't think. Anyway.
1: Well, number two, New York Mayor Zoran Mamdani is freaking out because ICE agents shot an illegal alien gang member during an arrest, claiming without evidence that ICE kills more people than they protect. Even though they didn't kill the guy. But anyway.
0: Yeah. Then when a news organization plays that clip, do they correct him?
1: No.
0: No.
1: No. And they don't have the snarky without evidence.
0: Nope.
1: And then number one, the Democrat nominee for Senate in Texas is still in hiding. An Austin TV station asked to do a quick Zoom call for proof of life, and James Tallarico's team declined.
0: So where is the story coming from that he could have checked in to get mental help somewhere?
1: A lot of people talk, Spencer Pratt, of all people, is saying he's got sources telling him that.
0: Okay.
1: I don't know. It just seems like if he's down with the flu bug, the team would be way more open to talking about it. But anyway, those are the top five stories we're watching today, Scott.
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0: Well, I noticed ABC today did not have an update on the Cornell 7.
1: Oh, really? After some more text messages were highlighted?
0: I think there's a good reason for that. We will get to it in a round of What's Your Story straight ahead.

0: Good morning and happy Friday, everybody. We'll start with a mostly sunny sky, turning partly sunny into this afternoon. We can't rule out a chance for a shower or storm, especially to the north of I-74. Daytime highs today up to around 86. Clear overnight tonight. Lows drop down to 60. We'll see clouds on the increase throughout the day on Saturday. High temps around 84. Partly sunny, upper 70s on Sunday. I'm meteorologist JC Foltz. Have a great day.
1: I'm CJ Papa. More than 30 million in the path of the monster hurricane East Isaias, roughly 145 miles southeast of the mouth of the Mississippi River. Max sustained winds right now, 120 miles per hour.
2: We have the potential for a lot of flooding. We're right here on the Gulf Coast, so, I mean, all this water is going to ultimately end up on the roads.
1: Sergeant Ron Livingston, Florida Highway Patrol on Navarre Beach. That's a barrier island southeast of Pensacola. Chicago football legend Mike Ditka dies at the age of 86. He led the Bears to the 1986 Super Bowl title. The late coach here at the White House in 2011, honored by President Obama.
3: The 1985 Chicago Bears, we consider him one of us. It was a great group of guys. We're very proud that you honored us.
1: His family said, "We knew him as the heart of our family." 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

0: The Markley, Van Camp, and Robin Show. I'm Jamie Markley, the Gen Xer, the millennial David Van Camp, and the award-winning sexy boomer. That's Scott Robbins. Mm-hmm. So we've talked about this before. I'll watch ABC in the morning, painfully. You watch NBC, Scott.
1: Yep.
0: David does a lot of the news stuff, so he doesn't have to go through that torture, and he's earned that. But it's just increasingly frustrated because they've tried to put this Cornell 7 story at the forefront, like, every day.
1: Yeah.
0: It's been in the open every day, like yesterday. Seems like this is an update worthy of the open.
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3: Are you not, like, embarrassed to be here?
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0: That was worthy, just another minute. You got to keep it out there.
1: Yeah.

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1: I can read you part of it. He's saying, hey, this is Jonathan, whoever gave me your number. I wanted to apologize for how things went down the other night. My memory's kind of fuzzy about a lot of it, but me and Matt both feel like, for being too drunk, basically, right, and high, to shut it down and kick people out before it got way out of hand. You're an amazing person. I genuinely hope you're not catching as much heat from this as we are. We've been shutting down any stories we've heard, but again, so sorry. So, Jonathan, I really appreciate this text. My memory is super clouded, too. I think we were all way too bleeped, drunk, and high. I'm getting a little heat, the Pi Phi girls, and somebody who can't get my name out of their mouth. But that's to be expected. But at the end of the day, none of the sexual stuff was illegal. And honestly, I really like being with you and Matt. So anything anybody has to say about the G-Vang is out of their jurisdiction. I don't think we should feel any shame for the part. Our body, our choice.
2: Well, that's a tough one when the governor of the state had already convicted you, along with the attorney general, long before any of this information came out.
1: Well, the Jane Doe, the attorney, dismissed this, saying, well, that was just part of the processing that she was going through.
2: Okay. All right.
3: No, I don't buy it. I think there was, you know, some controversy. Maybe the frat was saying, hey, look, we can get a lot of trouble because there's a lot of drugs making the rounds. And, oh, my gosh, we got to cover this up, you know, cover our butts and all that stuff. And then she basically got convinced by a couple of her friends, oh, yeah, you need to go to the university about this.
1: And it was also after she got disinvited to a Halloween party.
3: Yeah.
1: There was that part. By the way, that other text. P.S. I'm not sure if you remember, but I did ketamine, off your bleep at some point, meaning his, you know, Mr. Happy. And I honestly think that was one of the most insane jaw-dropping moments of the night. She wrote, and he had no memory of it. So as some have said out there, the reverse Uno card got played saying, hey, she did that to me.
3: Right.
1: I was incapacitated. I don't remember any of that. But I notice, again, it's not covered today on ABC because one of the things, you know, they do, this little trick, is Aaron Kuchersky, who has been on this story for ABC, these phone calls were recorded, right?
3: Mm-hmm.
1: But you never hear her voice.
3: No.
1: He narrates that part.
3: Oh, of course. Well, it's
1: but then we'll play the clip of the dude like...
4: Because there's so much damage on my body and my brain. She said if I wanted to take this somewhere, what y'all did would be classified as gang rape. You already knew when I came in, I was 10 shots deep. Ingalls responded with a different recollection.
5: You did tell me you were sober, by the way. You did. You said you hadn't been anywhere.
1: Okay. So it would have been really something if they actually would have did an update today with Kuchersky saying, I'm not sure if you remember, but I did ket off your bleep at some point.
3: Right.
1: Our body, our choice. Of course they're not going to do that.
3: Well, no, they're not. No, it needs to be the national outrage.
1: Yes.
2: You know, by the way, just for the record, everything is so gross about this story. Everything.
3: Oh, I think everybody involved is terrible.
2: Yeah, I just want to put that disclaimer out there.
1: Who you judging? Love is love. Don't be judgy.
2: Yeah, okay.
1: Cornell tells their students that.
2: I think I can judge this
1: Free
2: one.
1: Yourself,
2: yeah, I think
1: bro.
2: I can. Yeah.
1: Yeah, it's something, man.
2: Yeah, it really is something. Yep, it's something. All right. Wow.
1: All right, it's time. We do it a couple of times a day. Go around the table. It may not be the biggest story out there, but it caught your attention. You want to bring it in. David, today, what's your story?
3: Well, I thought, you know, there are a lot of debates were happening because we're closing in on the midterm elections. New York Attorney General Letitia James faced off in a debate with her Republican opponent, who I was not familiar with, but based on what I've been seeing, is very impressive. Her name is Sarita I'm going to boot this. Kawawa. Komatsareddy.
1: I saw Miranda Devine post that she's like star is born.
3: Dude,
1: here.
3: It's just surgical the way that she was taking apart Letitia James.
1: Yeah,
3: and,
1: that's what I heard.
3: Letitia James doesn't know what to do with it because, well, Sarita is another woman of color. So you can't play the race.

0: card now.
1: Right.
0: But anyway, Letitia James completely froze during what was supposed to be a pretty easy question.
1: Okay.
2: Ms. James, name a past New York Attorney General that you admire.
1: Wow.
2: TikTok.
3: Only admires herself.
4: No. We admire others. I admire all of the past attorney generals because it's a difficult job and you've got to stand up. Ready.
3: Dennis Facco, at a time when New York State needed it, we had another former federal prosecutor become attorney general and bring law and order to the state.
1: That was pretty easy for her.
0: Yeah.
5: The layup.
0: Well, dude, that's not supposed to be a stumper of a question.
1: No.
5: Just so name many one. To name. I mean, I don't want to single anyone out.
0: It's like asking a hipster we're wearing a Motorhead shirt. Hey, what's your top five favorite Motorhead songs?
6: They can't name three. Ace of Spades. Orgasmatron. Stumped.
0: Yes.
1: Yes, that's what happens.
5: You got one.
6: Did you hear any other clips of that debate?
0: Oh, I heard quite a few, yeah.
1: Okay, because I didn't hear any, but from what I understand, old Letitia got smoked.
0: She did. Well, yeah, because then, I mean, the thing is what this Sarita is so good at is just simplifying a message. And that is all of your affordability problems start with, well, locking up criminals. Enforce the laws.
1: Wow. Yeah, I want to hear more of that. We'll get to that a little bit later.
5: Yeah, me too. Yeah, that's pretty good.
1: Yeah. All right, Scotty, what do you got for your story?
5: Well, my story involves David's got cats. I got cats. Jamie doesn't have any cats right now, but there's
1: right
5: something...
1: now ever.
5: Okay. Well, someday your heart may soften.
1: No.
5: And you want
1: to get
5: a little furry friend.
1: No.
5: If you live in one of the 43 million homes that care for at least one feline, you might find this news kind of like as many as 1 in 15 cats carry a nasty parasite causing an infection. Now, this infection is nicknamed and goes by the better name, beaver fever.
1: What?
5: Beaver fever.
1: Really?
5: 1 in 5 cats have it, apparently. Humans can catch it. Beaver fever can cause painful gas, cramping, nausea, you know, awful diarrhea, those types of things. They say you get it because you get, maybe you're cleaning the cat box and you get some on your hands. Mm-hmm. And therefore transmits to you, and you can get awful sick from it. So they're just putting it out there now saying, you know, 'tis the season, I guess. More cats are inside, some more than others. But at any rate, just be careful. Wear gloves if you're going to be picking up anything or cleaning up anything.
1: Are you giving tips for what's your story right now? Is that what I'm sensing?
5: A little bit, but I want to point this out because I think I had beaver fever when I was like in high school. But I got over it real quick.
0: Yeah. Got it.
1: What was the cure? You set it up, man. I got to follow-up.
5: Well, the cure was just, you know, I think age and knowing how to handle it after that. So it kept it from spreading.
1: Got it.
5: And it hasn't been, it's under control now.
0: What are you referring to, Scott?
5: The cats I had. I had many cats, David.
1: I got it. All of a sudden, you're sounding like Letitia James in a debate.
5: Oh no, I could name probably the reasons, but I think I've covered that.
1: Okay,
5: Jamie, that's
0: I don't understand. Are you trying to make a double entendre or something? Or?
5: No. That's the news story. Your cat could give you beaver fever. That's what it says.
0: I only get beaver fever when Oregon State softball is on. Okay.
5: Well.
1: Oh gosh.
5: I don't know if there's any other show in America right now that's bringing you this kind of information.
1: You brought it, actually.
5: News you can use.
1: It's the Robin Show.
5: Yes. Be careful of the beaver fever.
1: For my story, well, I'll tell you why cats are a nuisance again. airport, the plane grounded for a bit, had to stop for a freaking kitten.
5: Aw.
1: Did you hear this?
5: What? No.
1: Oh, yeah.
7: Glass walls there. We got your intruder. It's over in front of us. It looks like garbage, but it's walking towards the DHL planes now.
8: And ramp 20. We can go back to landing 1-2, or you want us to stay off 1-2 for now?
1: Yeah.
9: Ramp 20, yeah, I got it. He's right in front of the 7-3, the blast pit.
8: Okay, so we cleared to land 1-2 again?
9: I'm going to retrieve it now, ramp 20.
1: There you go. They had to just wait for this little kitten.
5: Well, that's nice. I'm glad they didn't kill it.
1: I'm just saying, is it worth everyone's time? I'm asking the question. I'm not saying it's nothing. I'm just asking the question.
5: Loud.
1: I mean, this probably took 5 minutes. If you got, what, 200 people on that plane?
5: Yeah.
1: You know how much productivity is lost?
5: Yeah, but have a soul, man. Have a heart.
1: I'm kidding.
5: It's
1: my gosh.
5: Kitten.
1: Take a joke.
5: It's a little
1: you and your
5: kitten.
1: Cats. My gosh.
5: And besides, you've got to be careful when you pick it up. You don't want to get bit.
1: Oh, yeah, because your cat just bit you.
5: Get the beaver
1: fever. And then
5: you get
1: the all that crap.
5: Yeah.
1: All right. We got to get the Nimrods in the news in just a couple. And a news update next.

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0: News update, David Van Camp.
1: President Trump welcoming in some Italian Americans into the White House today as he's commemorating Columbus Day coming up. And, well, he gave a little shout out to the Democrats who keep trying to make it Indigenous Peoples Day.
0: Okay.
3: As you know, the radical left communists hate Columbus and they want to abolish Columbus Day. They're still trying very hard. You know, this guy, I call him Muhammad.
1: He's talking about Abdul El Sayed. But anyway.
3: Trying very hard. You know, this guy, I call him Muhammad El Fayed. Some people call him Abdul. I call him Muhammad. Somebody said why. I said, I don't know. I feel like it. But he wants to abolish Columbus Day. He wants the no reference to. Can you believe it?
1: I call him Muhammad. Somebody asked why. I don't know. I just want to. Fair enough, Mr. President. Fair enough.
2: Hey, asked it answered.
1: It is funny, yep. Though, because that Muhammad Al-Fayed, which is the name that he said there, is like was a very wealthy business owner and referred to as the UK's Jeffrey Epstein.
4: Oh, that's right.
1: Yeah.
0: Well, Al-Fayed, part of his name is Muhammad. That's in his name.
2: Yeah. Oh, I didn't even know that.
0: Yeah.
2: Muhammad Abdul?
0: No, it's Abdul Muhammad El Sayed. Mm-hmm. But Abdul is short for Abdul Rahman.
1: Mm-hmm.
0: So there you go. Yeah. But they, from at least the way I understood it, you could correct me, they took Muhammad out for political reasons.
1: Yeah.
0: That's why all the signs just say Abdul. He just wants to go by Abdul.
1: Yes.
0: No Muhammad. So I would imagine Trump, that's why he's highlighting the Muhammad.
1: Because
0: people freaking out saying, you just can't call him Muhammad because he's Muslim. And then they look it up. Oh, gosh, his name is Muhammad.
2: Which is better than that. Yeah.
0: It's hilarious. That's what Trump does, man. Yeah.
3: Thank you.
0: You're welcome.
2: Adolf Mussolini.
0: Game recognizes game, man. Mm-hmm. Well played.
2: Yeah.
0: All right, we got to get to Nimrod. Here we go.
5: When the going gets tough.
6: Damn it, this is too hard.
5: The dumb get dumber.
7: All right, Dean.
5: It's Nimrod's in the News on the Martley, Van Camp, and Robbins Show.
8: I love the poorly educated.
0: All right. Nimrod's in the News. We're going back to Miami International Airport. That's where that kitten was, the runway.
2: Yeah.
0: We had a clip of. Well, a citizen was stopped. After he arrived from Cuba, customs officers noticed he had, this is from the story, an unexplainable bulge at his waist.
2: Mm.
0: So they ordered him to be patted down.
2: Yeah.
0: That's when they found 6 plastic containers, which had been sewn into his underwear.
2: Oh.
0: Those containers held 10 live birds.
2: Oh, boy, howdy.
0: Oh, yeah.
1: Maybe he's a magician.
0: I don't think that was it. According to the story, and I'm not a bird person, but this might make sense to you, and I'll probably not pronounce these correctly. 8 were yellow-faced grassquits.
2: Sure.
0: Mm-hmm. And 2 were blue grosbeaks.
2: Oh, grosbeaks, the blue ones?
0: Yeah. Yeah.
2: Very, very rare.
0: Are you just making that up?
2: Yes, I am.
0: That's what I figured.
2: I have no idea.
0: Anyway, this dude, Alberto Castillo, said the birds were for his personal use, but they clearly weren't allowed. He was charged with smuggling goods released on a $25,000 bond.
7: And then people that saw the pat down, they were asked, well, what did he have? It was kind of funny.
9: It's too weird.
10: He's terrible for the birds.
11: It's like drugs or a weapon. Oh, wow. Oh.
12: Birds. Birds.
7: Yes, it was birds. They were all told. Yeah, it was birds. That was the bulge. My gosh, and that's Nimrod's in the news.

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3: This is RJ Crace with your stories now. There's one more chance for kids to complete school physicals, immunizations, or lead testing at the Macon County Health Department. It's on the 13th at 1221 East Condit Street in Decatur. Illinois requires proof of physical exams and immunizations for students entering pre-K, kindergarten, and 6th and 9th grades or who are new to a school district. Kids 7 and under also must have a lead screening with their physical. The deadline to submit documentation to schools is the 15th. On the 13th, physicals will be available from 9 to 3 and immunizations and lead testing from 8:30 to 11:30 and 1 to 3:30. The Chamber of Commerce will have their annual State of Education Business Luncheon on November 10th at Richland. Speakers include Dr. Nicole Moody of DPS, Richland's Dr. Chris Valdez, and Milliken's Dr. Dean Privino. 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
4: Time's running out for storm prep. I'm Lisa Brady, Fox News. With Hurricane Isaias already lashing the northern Gulf Coast, where landfall is expected late today between the Florida Panhandle and Alabama.
5: Wind, rain, and storm surge created by Isaias will start being felt this afternoon, and that means any plans to shelter at home or evacuate need to be put into action. It might be too late later on.
6: Execute those plans now. There's going to be a period of time where it's going to be difficult to do that. May lose power. You may not be able to go outside safely for a period of time.
5: Florida Governor Ron DeSantis speaking in Pensacola. Evacuation orders come from local governments and their emergency management teams.
4: Fox's Evan Brown in Miami. The storm is now a Category 3 hurricane, 120-mile-per-hour winds. Flooding and power outages could extend from Mississippi to the Carolina coast. Just getting reports from the UAE that the co-pilot accused of stabbing the pilot on a Fly Dubai flight to Israel was planning a suicide mission to crash into Ben Gurion Airport. State media also reporting he confessed to acting alone, but that the investigation continues for any possible links. Passengers and crew were able to intervene after the wounded pilot opened the cockpit door. He meant a lot to football and to Chicago. Legendary Bears coach Mike Ditka has died.
7: In life, many men have talent, but talent in itself is no accomplishment.
4: From the NFL, this during Ditka's Hall of Fame induction speech in 1988.
7: Excellence in football and excellence in life is bred when men recognize their opportunities and then pursue them with a passion.
4: He was the first tight end into the Hall, playing for the Bears, Eagles, and Cowboys before coaching the Bears for a decade, including their only Super Bowl win in 1986. Also coaching the Saints a few seasons, Mike Ditka was 86. 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
13: 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And looking at the weather forecast, now that it has changed now just a little bit, humidity level is very low now at 37%. That means a change is coming. Barometric pressure, 30.21 inches of mercury, and it's supposed to get up to around 84 degrees. They got a ways to go yet this afternoon with south-southeast winds of 15 to 20. Tonight, mostly cloudy with a low of 59, and then Saturday, a mostly cloudy day with a high near 81 degrees, and then after, so 1 o'clock in the morning, real early Sunday morning, a 30% chance of showers. They're saying more than a tenth of an inch, more or less, with a low of 59 on Saturday night, and Sunday, partly sunny, with a high of 76, and Sunday night, mostly clear. They did take the rain out of the forecast for Sunday. Now, Columbus Day, Monday, mostly sunny with a high of warmer 87 degrees and a low Monday night of 66 degrees. Tuesday, a sunny day with a high of 82 and a low of 57. And then Wednesday night, Thursday night, chance of showers coming. 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

0: The Markley, Van Camp, and Robbins Show. Jamie Markley, David Van Camp, Scott Robbins. Okay, here we go again.
1: Anger overnight after ICE officers shot a man on the streets of New York City. Residents say the shots rang out as school was letting out.
2: There is no explanation for federal officers firing this many rounds into a car that has a five-year-old in the car.
3: You like how they do that?
4: It's so awful.
5: They just rolled up and went OK Corral on the guy.
3: On the streets of New York.
5: Oh, come on, man.
4: Just as the kids were being let out of school.
3: Right. Everybody knows you can't arrest anybody during, you know, that time of the day when kids are getting let out of school. Right. That can't happen.
4: No. You need the recess schedule, too, to make sure they're not outside at the time.
3: Yeah. God. Like Merrick Garland, he can't do anything at night.
5: Right.
4: Well, no.
3: He can't do it after school either.
4: No.
3: Okay. So that's the narrative from the left, and that's the thing. You got half the country thinking ICE is like the Gestapo, and the other half of the country is like every time there's some story of an ICE shooting, it's justified.
5: Right.
4: Yeah.
3: Living in two different realities.
4: Of course. And one doesn't exist. What? One is completely made up.
3: It's like, how many people are on the left today, even though this guy was trying to use the car as a weapon?
5: Right.
4: It's been done before and failed.
3: Yes.
4: Yeah. That's not a good way to do it. No.
3: And it's this awful thing. I don't even know yet. Did the ICE officers know there was a kid in the car? He's in the back seat.
5: Right. Presumably they did not.
3: I'm guessing they don't.
4: No.
3: They got a car coming at them. They've already drawn their weapons. I mean, you're using your training. That's what you do.
4: Mm-hmm.
3: But it's like, oh, beyond the pale that they would shoot with a five-year-old in the car. We don't even know if they knew that.
5: Well, I also like it when leftists always say, there's no reason for that many shots to be fired. Oh, really?
3: Let's go to the range.
5: How do you, right? Do you know how any of this works?
3: Yeah, and put a moving target out there and see how you do.
5: Yeah.
4: And he was probably coming home from a field trip that he took his kid to
5: right.
4: the Pop-Tart factory.
3: That's pretty good, the Pop-Tart factory out of nowhere there.
4: Yeah, well.
3: Have you ever been to a Pop-Tart?
4: No, I have never been to a Pop-Tart factory.
3: But I guess it's some sort of there's hidden need that was not met for you.
4: Probably, yeah.
3: That's terrible.
4: My dad had to go to work!
3: So that's part of the leftist narrative on that today. Mark Wayne Mullen, not having it.
5: Oh.
3: With Mamdani.
5: No, he's had it with this dump. DHS Secretary Mark Wayne Mullen going out telling people what actually occurred and went after the mayor of New York.
3: Yeah.
6: He's from the Dominican Republic. He came to this country legally a few years ago, and ever since he's come in, he's committed crime and crime after crime. Our records show they may only have been in the country for 3 years. Of course, he came underneath the Biden administration. And he has 3 years of extensive criminal activity. You're going to call that a New Yorker? I think that's a far cry. He said that ICE is rotten to the core. Really? Men and women at ICE each day are enforcing the laws that he refuses to enforce.
3: True.
6: We arrest thousands weekly that are criminals going after the worst of the worst, and he turns a blind eye to it and won't even stand up for his own NYPD officers that, by the way, protect him every single day.
3: You know how they have that ongoing list of just terrible people that ICE has arrested? And that's the other thing that legacy media will never report on. Mm-hmm. Because, you know, even voting Democrats would be like, well, I'm glad that person's off the street.
5: Yeah.
3: Well, they're not going to talk about that at all. It's just going to be Maryland man, New York man, great father, right. blah, blah, blah.
5: Just getting his life together. You know, he's turning it around.
3: Friends and neighbors.
5: Took his kid to the Pop-Tart factory.
3: Absolutely.
5: Which, by the way, actually, there are two major production facilities. One is in Arkansas, and the other is in Kentucky. And unfortunately, they don't do public tours, Scott.
4: Doggone it.
3: I bet they might for you. They understand your love of Pop-Tarts.
4: Yeah, I love the Pop-Tarts.
3: What's your favorite flavor?
4: Probably the cherry, the glazed cherry.
3: You ever had the s'mores?
4: I have, and they're really good, too.
3: Pretty good.
4: S'mores under any condition is good.
3: Pretty good. Okay.
4: Yeah.
3: Breaking it all down here on the show. That's what we do. Every part of it.
4: Yeah.
3: Robbins goes off on a tangent. We got to research it. Well, we got to figure out exactly where it comes from.
5: There is a YouTube video that they put out. It's inside the Pop-Tarts factory. I can send it to you.
3: Please send
5: a virtual experience.
3: That would be good. Now going to Michigan. There's a big debate last night. Mike Rogers and Abdul Muhammad El-Sayed.
5: Mm-hmm.
3: And the media coverage of that was actually pretty funny, at least for ABC, because they just highlighted anything good with El-Sayed.
4: Oh, right, absolutely. Yeah. So did NBC. They all do the same thing.
5: Not even good. Just out of context, making it look like, oh, he's just attacking this Muslim guy.
3: Exactly.
4: This poor immigrant.
3: So on CNN, they were talking about the question that El-Sayed wouldn't answer, basically, which, all right, who's a bigger threat to America, Iran or Israel? That's a stupid question. And Israel's done damage, too. I'm paraphrasing. And the panelists at CNN were like, you got to be kidding me. Peter Meyer, he's an intelligence advisor, a U.S. Army Iraq vet.
4: Mm-hmm.
3: This is what he has to say.
7: Who's the greater danger to America, Israel or Iran? Three times he was asked that. He refused to answer. Afterwards, he said that's a dumb question. And he was right. It is a dumb question because the answer is so painfully easy. But he couldn't say that. He criticized Mike Rogers for asking him to condemn Hamas, Hezbollah, Al-Qaeda, saying they're scary words, but he hasn't condemned them. And they are scary words because they've killed hundreds of thousands of innocents, including 3,000 Americans, 3 miles south of here. So at a certain point, it goes from either this is political malpractice at the best, or he can't or he won't because of something deeper, and that is far more troubling. And I just I don't get it because I don't want to get it because it really is dark.
8: I do. I get it.
3: And I don't know who this dude was, but he's like, yeah, this
8: is hard not to at this point. I mean, the associations are clear. Yes, Muslim Brotherhood, he said it a million times, but has the advantage of being correct. The man has surrounded himself, including high-profile family members, with individuals who have ties to CARE, which is aligned, which has been implicated in terrorism financing scandals. Can't condemn the attack on the synagogue without condemning Israel in the same voice. Can't celebrate the death of the Ayatollah Khomeini, who killed Americans, and so on and so forth. Eventually, you have to confront the evidence of your own eyes.
3: Yeah, he's an Islamist.
5: Yes.
3: That's what he is.
4: I know. But again, if you're watching network news.
3: Oh, what was you would right in front of you last night was Islamophobia.
4: Well, exactly. That's the way it's portrayed.
5: And
4: they make Mike Rogers look like a bully.
5: He went after the guy's mom.
4: Right, exactly.
5: Without explaining why.
4: Right, exactly. That mom was involved.
3: Man. Okay. Save that. And then this other debate that I didn't see, I've just read about, David. You had some clips out of New York.
5: Well, I loved this. So you've got this lady, and I'm going to butcher her last name again, Sarita Comattaretti. She's the Republican.
3: Sounded good.
4: I think
3: all
4: right. That's right. Yeah.
5: She's running for New York Attorney General against Democrat Letitia James and just absolutely mopped the floor with Letitia James because James isn't all that bright.
4: No.
5: And because Sarita is another woman of color, mm-hmm. the race card can't get played.
4: No.
5: But this is an ad that she put out, and I love how simple it is. I think this is basically the perfect ad.
4: Okay. Roll it.
9: New York spends $126 billion on Medicaid every year. That's more per resident than any other state in the country, twice per resident than New Jersey. That doesn't make any sense. We're both blue states with similar demographics and similar policies. There's about $40 billion of unexplained spending that Letitia James has failed to investigate. The reality is we used to have one of the best Medicaid fraud units in the country under previous Democratic attorney generals. Cuomo, Schneiderman, we recovered about $250 million a year. Letitia James came in and it took a nosedive to $19 million. Under previous Democratic attorney generals, we got about 100 criminal convictions a year. Under Letitia James, we came to an all-time low of 8. She gets 2,000 patient abuse complaints a year and gets maybe 1 or 2 convictions. That means someone's punching an elderly patient in the nursing home and no one's doing anything. It's lost money. It's pain for patients. It's lost medical care. It's a total injustice.
10: Thank you.
5: Golly. That was from the debate. My apologies.
4: That's
5: on that. But
4: scorching.
5: It is.
3: Well, That could be an ad.
4: Yeah. You're kidding. It could be an ad. You got to chop that thing up a little bit, but wow.
3: Yeah, my goodness.
5: Well, and the thing is, Letitia James, because she immediately has attached herself to, you know, the Cornell thing. Oh, yeah. She went after President Trump. Of course, we all know that. She just is enamored with the celebrity of the position.
4: Exactly.
5: And not
4: exactly.
5: interested at all in getting justice for the state of New York.
4: Absolutely right.
3: And that's well said.
5: And it's obvious whenever she's confronted by somebody like Sarita who can lay out the facts and figures and talk about how, hey, why aren't you prosecuting this? I mean, all over the country, especially post-COVID, there's been this huge spike in all sorts of federal entitlement and benefits programs fraud. Mm-hmm. How is it possible that your office is doing less than it did before the pandemic?
3: And she's had her own legal issues, Letitia James.
5: Well, yeah, she has.
4: But you're right. It's the addiction to the spotlight, man. Mm-hmm. It's exactly what it is. She gets invited to parties. She gets to hang with celebs. She gets to do all that stuff. Mm-hmm. She's not going to give that up.
3: Well, if they vote for her again, what are you going to do?
4: Well, right. That's it's right. Exactly.
3: You know, I don't know what else to say.
4: They keep voting. That was my point about the whole thing. Just turn, walk away from and go, okay, you guys are on your own.
3: Right. And I get what you're saying. Sometimes, you know, like in a perfect world, we talked about it before. It's like, all right, we're just going to say here are the red states and here are the blue states. Go move to them. And here's the deal. For 5 years, whatever you pick, you got to stay.
4: You got to stay. I agree.
3: So
4: I like
3: that. Blue, you got to stay there.
4: Yep.
3: You don't get to just come over red.
4: Right.
3: Unless you offer up some cash.
5: Then rescind your right to vote, too.
3: Yeah, thank you. Yeah, don't take your crappy voting record into the red state.
5: Right.
4: Now, let's just say, though, that, you know, because Illinois is a blue state, but, you know, maybe you want to go see a Cub game, but I live in Indiana, which is a red state. Can I get a pass, one day pass, to go from one to the other? I mean, it's your utopia you're building here, so I just...
3: Well, I would tell you the Cubs aren't worth it, and Wrigley might be the most overrated park in all of baseball. Okay. I've been there many, many times.
4: All right. What if it's like Guns N' Roses is playing in Chicago? Can you go for
3: one? I can go to Indy, see Guns N' Roses, if this is the area you're talking about.
4: Okay. All right. You got it all solved, then. I'm just wondering.
3: St. Louis is easy, too.
4: Yeah.
3: Yeah. I need to go in there.
4: You can go red to red there. Yeah, no problem.
3: So there you go. Yeah. What is the ad you were talking about?
5: Oh, dude, this is from the same lady in New York.
3: Oh, I want to hear this.
10: There's a three-word solution to affordability in New York. Just fight crime. When crooks steal a car, your insurance goes up. When scammers siphon money from Medicaid, healthcare costs go up. When Tish James forces solar and wind, electric bills go up. My name is Saritha. I'll be a different kind of attorney general. Letitia James spent $10 million making herself a celebrity. My motto is my career. Just fight crime.
3: Perfect. That's pretty effective, man.
5: Just fight crime.
3: Yeah. We'll see where that goes.
5: Dang.
3: That would be an incredible win. Okay, much to get to. Oh, someone released on cashless bail went out and got a little stabby?
4: Yeah.
3: Shocking. Yeah, we got to get to that. And the five stories we're watching today, straight ahead.

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0: The Markley, Van Camp, and Robbins Show. Jamie Markley, David Van Camp, Scott Robbins.
1: How about them Cowboys?
0: Shut up. Yeah, I'd love to get into it, but unfortunately, we got the five stories we're watching
2: today.
0: Oh, darn.
2: All right. Number five, legendary NFL coach Mike Ditka has died at the age of 86. Number four, young teenagers are far less likely to identify as lesbian, gay, or bisexual than just a few years ago. And I love the quote from a professor of psychology given to the Washington Post. It does look like a free fall, but what's causing it is unclear. Well, I think it's the fever is starting to break.
0: It's no longer a social contagion.
2: Right. No. Number three, the execution of the Fort Hood gunman will be live streamed for the public, according to the Pentagon. Yeah, they're leaving money on the table without the pay-per-view thing. I agree with you, Scott, on that.
3: Yeah, just do it.
0: The freak out for me.

0: ABC this morning. Yeah.
1: They're mad. Whatever.
0: This hasn't happened in years.
2: Oh, I heard that. Was that Martha Raddatz? Yeah. She was at the first one.
1: Well, I have seen some, you know, proven conservative record people who are out there like, this is just going to inspire more terrorism. Stop.
0: Oh, really? It never seems to be needing inspired. It's never stopped in 1,400 years.
2: Mark Halperin said this will never happen, by the way.
0: If we just love them more, they won't want to take over countries. It's crazy.
2: But give them more money.
1: Right.
2: Well, pallets of cash.
1: You're just going to radicalize people. Oh, I think they've been radicalizing themselves enough.
0: By the way, there's part of that clip, too, I didn't play for you with the Martha Raddatz thing from earlier.
3: There has not been a public execution in nearly a century. And, of course, that was long before the Internet, where the execution could live online forever. Senator Tom Tillis writing on X that live streaming the execution is beyond disgusting, saying public executions are what oppressive dictatorships do. It should not be happening in America.
2: Okay. Sit down there, Captain Morality.
1: Yeah. Yeah. All right. Number two, New York Mayor Zoran Mamdani is very upset because ICE agents shot an illegal alien gang member during an arrest, claiming without evidence that ICE kills more people than they protect. By the way, a judge has blocked that guy's deportation. That's breaking news just now.
0: I'm guessing Obama appointed judge?
1: I'm not sure.
0: That's usually the way that story goes.
1: Then number one, the Democrat nominee for Senate in Texas, still in hiding, and nobody knows what's going on. They said he had the flu.
0: Yeah.
1: And he does have type 1 diabetes, and so there can be some extra complications with that. And he was in the ICU a few years ago for like 5 days. The thing is I just don't buy it, because if it was like complications with diabetes and the flu, then they'd be giving updates on that.
2: Well, also,
1: almost certainly.
2: Right. As a cause for this happening. Also, people who suffer from diabetes.
1: Yes.
2: You know, I mean.
1: That and, hey, get your flu shot.
2: Exactly. You know, yeah, same thing. That, I mean, so. I don't. Yeah, just ridiculous.
1: I don't know.
0: Yeah, something feels off.
1: Something's off.
2: Sure it does.
1: Those are the top five stories that we're watching today. 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
0: Real quick, Mike Ditka on the 85 Chicago Bears.
2: Yeah, coach.
0: The only Super Bowl win. He brought it to the city of Chicago.
4: Mm-hmm. You know what it was, though? I mean, these guys were characters that had character, and I really never reined them in. I let them be themselves, and really America kind of caught on and believed in them, because when these guys were no nonsense. When they went out and played, they played. They played like Chicago was supposed to play. They just, they kicked ass.
2: No, they did.
0: It's kind of what he was about, man.
2: Yep.
0: There's some other quotes I hope we have a chance to get to. And we have, news update and what's your story straight ahead.

0: I'm Charles Payne, and this is the Fox Business Report.
1: The major averages are trying to hold on to gains in afternoon trading as tech stocks rebound from recent losses and as investors look ahead to next week's big earnings lineup. Treasury yields are holding steady around multi-decade highs while oil prices are falling as Iran supply fears ease with West Texas Intermediate crude at around $91 a barrel. Most all of the 11 S&P 500 sectors are higher with healthcare leading the charge while consumer staples are lagging. In cryptocurrency, stocks are rising as Bitcoin reached nearly $83,000, marking a sharp rebound from earlier this week. And Apple stock is tumbling 2% after Nikkei Asia reported that the tech giant told suppliers to cut production of iPhone 18 Pro and Pro Max components due to soft consumer demand. That's your Fox Business Report. I'm Hillary Barsky, invested in you.
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3: 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U.S. production, yield, and ending stocks were all up on the month and above pre-report estimates. Soybeans are watching harvest activity, expecting more delays in the coming week. November beans are down 11 and three quarters at 1275 and three quarters. January is 12 and a quarter lower to 1292. December meals 70 cents lower at 356.90. December bean oil is down 31 at 47.61. Corn is down sharply. USDA's corn production and yield numbers were higher against expectations, and stocks were larger than expected. Traders are watching harvest results, including quality issues in some areas. December's down 27 cents at 473 and a quarter. March corn's now 27 lower at 488 and a quarter. And wheat's down. U.S. wheat ending stocks are above a month ago, with USDA also cutting its export outlook. USDA also lowered exports for Russia while raising outlooks for Argentina and Canada. December Chicago's 18 lower at 665 and a half. December Kansas City's down 21 and three quarters at 714 and a half. Live and feeder cattle are up sharply ahead of direct trade in the south, with feeders taking the lead on this drop in corn. December lives 302 higher at 226.57. February's up 3 at 228.85. November feeders are 672 higher at 341.60. January feeders are up 775 at 336.17. And hogs are down on technical weakness, even with cash up and pork higher at midday. December's down 85 at 67.75. February's 92 lower at 68.92. John Perkins, Brownfield.
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0: Markley, Van Camp and Robbins Show. Jamie Markley, David Van Camp, the award-winning Scott Robbins. The sexy boomer, got to say it every time. It's in his contract.
1: Yeah.
0: Okay. Got what's your story coming up in a few. What happened in Pittsburgh, David?
2: Dude, this is a crazy story. And yet again, it's this, like, restorative justice run amok. A 19-year-old in Pittsburgh with a lengthy criminal history was released on cashless bail after stabbing somebody in the stomach and then, well, got released and didn't stab again. And Channel 11 had this astounding report.
0: Boy, oh boy.
3: Pittsburgh police responded to a stabbing on Penn Avenue in Garfield last Wednesday. Police Chief Jason Lando addressing it on a local radio station Friday morning.
4: When the officers arrived on scene, the man's intestines were protruding.
3: They arrested 19-year-old Delvin Dobbins and charged him with aggravated assault. But 11 Investigates has learned Dobbins was released by District Judge Dan Butler on non-monetary bond that same day. And police say Dobbins is now the prime suspect in another stabbing that happened on the East Busway Thursday night.
4: And I said, how can that be? I mean, he just stabbed someone in the stomach a week ago. Surely he would still be in jail.
3: 2 years ago, 11 Investigates reported that Dobbins had been arrested for a burglary, but because the Schuman Juvenile Detention Center had closed, there was no place to hold him. He was released from police custody and 2 months later arrested and charged with shooting a convenience store clerk on the south side.
4: What? If we arrest someone who stabbed someone in the stomach and tried to kill that person, and that individual was let

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1: His family.
2: They feed you in prison.
1: Yes, they do.
2: It's not good food, but they feed you.
1: It's something. You stab somebody, intestines out. Yeah, just out later. He's out.
2: He goes and stabs somebody the next day.
1: Judge Butler said, you know, I don't think you're going to do anything like this again. Go ahead. Head on out. That's unreal.
3: It is unreal. It is unreal. And there should be ramifications against that judge.
1: No kidding, man.
3: He should be held accountable for what happened.
1: Here's the deal. What happened to this guy? He got stabbed, right? He's stabbed in the gut?
3: Yeah.
1: Okay. If this guy gets stabby again, all right, not only are we just going to give him a little stab, judge gets a little stabbed too.
3: I'm good with that.
2: There's restorative justice.
1: There you go.
3: Yeah, and we live stream it.
1: Or you know what? You want more people involved in it,
3: yeah.
1: The whole process?
3: Mm-hmm.
1: Okay. You tell me this would not get views online. All right, we're going to bring everybody up here. All right, this guy got stabbed. He stabbed this guy. His intestines are out. Mm-hmm. How long should he be in jail? And you have a multiple choice there. No, cashless bail, he should be out now. This should be 6 months. It should be 6 years. Have people vote on it. Yep, 6 years. So long, see you later.
3: Mm-hmm.
1: Never happened, but it'd be good. Better than this.
3: Right. One option would be Yellowstone justice.
1: Oh, the train station?
3: Yeah. Take him to the train station.
1: Well, I'll tell you what, man. You've stabbed two people. You shot somebody else.
3: Mm-hmm.
1: I'd say one more. It's train station time.
3: Oh, it is train station time, yes.
2: Well, yeah, I mean, these are the type of people who just have no regard. And, you know, I know somebody is going to say, well, mental illness. Okay, I don't care. He's too dangerous to be out in public.
1: Yeah.
2: He's too dangerous.
1: I don't disagree with that at all. Man, you talk about all of a sudden you got a couple of liberals that are starting to figure things out. This happened on a podcast. This is in California. David Spade and Dana Carvey.
3: Oh, yeah.
1: Doing a podcast.
3: Yes.
1: Have you heard this?
3: Yeah, I have.
1: And it's like all of a sudden they're figuring out this Gavin Newsom, he's kind of a crappy governor.
3: Yeah.
1: And where's all this money going?
3: Mm-hmm.
1: It's like all the people you vote for. But I just thought this was interesting.
4: A broader problem with people paying taxes in California when they're building a $100 billion train to Sacramento, San Francisco area. That I don't know if everyone's clamoring for it when you could take $10 billion and probably fix a lot of problems in California. But they keep pushing this 10-year thing about the train. That's just one of the crazy things. The homeless, they lose $20 billion, but they want more money for it. Well, that's why people get tired of paying taxes and going, well, what are you doing? Gavin Newsom just vetoed a bill asking for an audit of where the money for homeless goes. He said, not a chance.
1: Yeah.
4: You're not going to see that. That's
5: well, I don't think anyone could disagree with this. There are states. I don't have them offhand.
1: It's funny because these guys don't know politics a whole lot. Mm-hmm. You can tell. They start talking about it a lot of times. It's pretty knuckleheaded. But you can't ignore the obvious forever, and that's what's happening.
5: Who basically, you go to their website, and they tell you where all the money's going.
4: Yeah.
5: Line by line. Maybe it's thousands of pages a year, but you can see where it's going. Mm. So when he's behind the curtain, don't pay attention to Gavin Newsom. You know, it's a little
4: bit frustrating because you go, you can't ask for more. I mean, if you're in a household, and someone's blowing all the money. You go, what are you spending on? Don't worry about it. Just give us more money. You go, well, I'd like to see some something.
5: Put on, you sons, mega!
3: Yeah, I mean, but it's so common sense, right? Yes.
1: It is, yes.
4: And if it's fixing homeless, great. But don't just take it and then be like, homeless has gotten worse. You go,
5: it's like, excuse me, Gavin Newsom. Excuse me. could we ask where...
4: No.
5: The $20 billion went, or
4: that's a great question, but no.
5: Garth, I'm sorry.
4: That was Garth asking.
5: It was Garth, a little bit of Garth.
3: He did. He slipped into Garth.
1: He did. It's kind of funny. But yeah, it's just wait a second. Common sense came in there.
3: I know. That's the thing.
1: It is, man.
3: I mean, when you get past all the nuttiness and hyperbole and ego and everything else, and strip it all down,
1: yes.
3: It's just common sense.
1: $10 billion and the problem's worse.
3: Right. Exactly. But the solution's always been more money.
1: You suck at your job.
3: You do. I agree.
1: All right. It's that time. We do it a couple of times.

0: Day. Go around the table. It may not be the biggest story out there, but it caught your attention. You want to bring it in. David, what's your story here?
1: This is hilarious. An interview, speaking of California, the state superintendent candidate, Richard Barrera, was asked about, you know, reintroducing the SAT for state universities as a metric, because there have been several high-profile stories of professors saying, hey, look, we're getting freshmen who can't do basic math right now.
0: Fractions.
1: You can't do fractions. And so... but he said that doesn't really matter. I mean, testing for proficiency is no way to admit somebody into a university.
0: What?
1: Yeah.
2: Would you vote to bring back the SAT?
3: Absolutely not. That, again, is an approach that's about if kids are struggling, not ready to do college-level math.
2: You have math teachers at Cal and UCLA saying these students don't know fractions.
3: So math teachers at UCLA and Berkeley and every place else, part of your job that you get paid by the taxpayers to do is to teach our kids.
2: Teach them fractions when they're at the preeminent institutions of higher learning in the country.
3: Yeah. Listen. We've got students who are coming up from incredible experiences, first-generation students overcoming so many barriers to be on the campus. Those students are capable of learning quickly. What they need is a little support to be caught up. What they don't need is to be excluded.
4: Yes, they do.
1: Yeah, that's kind of how it works.
4: Because you know what happens to their self-esteem when they get on campus and they can't do the work? They feel like then they're stupid.
1: Right.
0: It's not fair to them.
5: Damaging to their psyche, which, of course, leads them to crime, which, of course, leads, you know.
1: Well, yeah, it is just kind of mind-blowing, too, where he says, well, you're paid to teach remedial math. No, not really.
5: No,
1: not in
5: not.
1: A college-level class.
4: No.
1: That's not actually part of your job. You know whose job it is? The public school that passed these kids.
0: Exactly.
5: Right. I mean, if you're going to Bob's Knowledge World or something, yeah, maybe. But you're not.
0: Right. All right, Scotty, what do you got for your story?
5: South Carolina Senate candidate there, woman by the name of Dr. Andrews, who's running against Lindsey Graham's sister, by the way.
0: Yeah.
5: For the seat. I know. I screwed that one up. You're right. The print is very small here. I'm getting by as best I can. So anyway, she said now, she's come out and said, I do not. I want you to hear me clearly, she said. I do not support biological men playing in women's sports. I don't support gender surgery on minors either. Same person that has spent years suggesting that biological males competing in girls' sports should be allowed. But now that she's running for Senate, that's all stopped.
0: Yeah. Yep.
1: Well, that's the lady that Trump called Tranny Annie.
5: Yes.
1: Yeah.
5: Yeah, because of her stance, right?
1: Yeah.
5: Yeah. Because it wasn't because she is. Because that's where she was. She was a big advocate of it.
4: Oh, my gosh.
5: And now, of course, she's running for Senate, and the election is just a few days off. Yeah, I want you to know I adamantly oppose.
0: Of course. All right.
5: Until I get into office.
0: For my story, I'm going to switch it up. I'm going to do just a little bit of a tribute to Mike Ditka.
5: Wow.
0: He was a beloved Bear coach, but then not just the Bears. I mean, he did a whole stint of announcing, and I mean, he was a true character of the game.
1: Yes.
0: So just a couple of things. When he was coaching the Saints, and he was totally ticked off, that one presser he did, it still gets played. He's just grouchy.
6: There's three quarterbacks on this football team. Whichever one starts, whichever one's don't, we'll back him up. Period. Cut and dried. It's nobody's concern but ours. Nobody's. Next.
7: Injuries from the game.
6: Talk to the trainer. Next.
8: All right. Mike, why are you in such a bad mood?
6: What do you care?
8: Good.
6: Okay. If you were 2-7, you'd be in a bad mood, too.
0: By the way, if you hadn't heard, Mike Ditka passed away at the age of 86. Then, you know, he was just being himself on Monday night and then had to apologize.
1: Yeah.
0: If you remember this from a few years ago.
9: They won a couple games with this other guy. Or lost.
10: A couple, yes.
9: I mean, it's more than they won with the other guy they had there.
10: With Painter, Curtis Painter.
9: They had a Painter, and then you got Orlovsky. They got a good pull-off in there.
10: Oh, gosh. He said that. What a way to kick off the year. And so, Chick, I know there's another thing that you wanted to ask.
9: Yeah, I was saying earlier on SportsCenter, I used a poor choice of words when I was describing Colts quarterback Dan Orlovsky, and I just want to apologize to anybody that offended.
0: Apologize to anybody offended calling him a Bullock.
5: Remember the national anthem? Or not the, it was Take Me Out to the Ball Game at Wrigley Field? Where he just sped through it?
0: Oh, yeah.
5: Take me out to the ball game. Take me out to the ground.
0: Yeah.
5: It just went through it and it was over.
0: Yes.
5: Well, that's it was right. The weirdest. Yeah.
0: Yeah. There was another hilarious moment when it was John Gruden and he's interviewing Mike Ditka, but it wasn't Ditka. It was Frank Caliendo doing Ditka.
5: Yeah.
0: Which was hilarious.
11: 1963 world champion Bears. How do you sum up your playing style?
12: It was a different time. You know, that's when you could hit a guy. And I'm talking about not tackling a guy in a football game. I'm talking about you could punch a guy in a jaw and get away with it.
11: What was your coaching style like?
12: A lot of gum chewing. Absolutely. That's the way you could take any edge off of any game. You don't like a play? Chew some gum. Come on.
11: What kind of gum is that?
12: Fruit Stripes. You ever have that? You ever loses flavor in under 5 seconds.
0: That's absolutely hilarious. Oh, gosh.
5: Fruit Stripes.
0: Yeah. Oh, we got to get you set up with our Friday Five.
5: Oh, yeah.
0: Robbins didn't vote on it. He couldn't screw it up. But Robbins is involved. We'll explain coming up in just a few and get to a news update in a couple.

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1: This poor guy in July in West Baltimore, 74-year-old retired postal service worker, going to 7-Eleven, get a drink. And a group of young people, teens, tries to rob him. And he says, well, no, you can't have my car, all that. Well, they beat him. They beat the crap out of him.
0: Oh, my gosh.
1: Months later, no arrests have been made. So he's frustrated. So he went to his local news station knowing that they were on his side.
3: Yeah, they are, too.
1: And told his story, and he's like, hey, and by the way, stop calling these people kids, all right?
4: When they did that to me, all right, I did not think of them as kids or children. I think of them for what they are. Demonic hood rats.
1: Bleeping demonic hood rats.
0: Okay. Good for him.
3: Demonic hood rats.
0: Yeah.
3: I like that. That's very descriptive.
0: Yeah.
3: Mm-hmm.
0: Sounds like a band in a way.
3: I thought the same thing.
0: Yeah.
1: It's at least an album title.
0: Yeah, there you go. There you go. Oh, that sucks, man. The poor guy. Yeah.
1: It's all on video, too.
0: And
1: still
0: they can't find them?
1: No.
0: It's because they don't want to.
1: Right.
3: That's right.
0: That the people that really wanted to make the arrest, it would happen. Mm-hmm. All right, we got to get you set up with the Friday Five. We were going to do this last week because it was a week ago yesterday. Scott got a major award. Pioneer broadcaster in the state of Illinois.
3: Yes.
0: And by the way, they had asked me to kind of rewrite something and do the whole open for the thing.
3: And you did. It took
0: a long time to write the thing and then record
3: very
0: it.
3: Good.
0: Just
5: friends with Scott Robbins since we met backstage at a Van Halen concert in 1992.
0: They did this whole thing and you thanked me for it. It was very nice. The thing was, when you gave the speech, you couldn't help but rip me a little.
6: Jamie Markley is not only my show partner, but also one of my best friends, best man at my wedding. Truly one of the greatest guys I know. And there are some people that would disagree with me that worked with him, but you know, this is me.
0: Why that? For the Friday Five, we're doing the greatest Scots of all time. 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
9: This is RJ Crace with your stories now. The Girl Scouts will have their 19th annual Lead Like a Girl celebration on the 21st at 6 at the Country Club of Decatur. This used to be known as Diamonds and Desserts. This year's Diamond Honoree is Shalith Hansbrough, who's being recognized as a proven leader and an example for Girl Scouts to model. Among other things going on that evening, they'll have heavy appetizers, a Girl Scout cookie-inspired dessert competition, and a signature drink and cash bar. It's free and open to the public. Attendees can support local Girl Scout programs during the event. The Governor Oglesby Mansion will host a special presentation tomorrow at 2. Makito Maroya will present Uncle Dick, Richard Oglesby, a governor, general, senator, and traveler. The focus will be on Oglesby's military and political career. Tours of the mansion will follow until 4. A suggested donation is $5 for adults and $2 for kids. The mansion is at 421 West William Street in Decatur. And we're at NowDecatur.com.
10: The Pentagon facing bipartisan backlash. I'm Lisa Brady, Fox News. After Secretary Hegseth announced plans to live stream the firing squad execution of former Army Major Nadal Hassan, who was sentenced to death for killing 13 soldiers in a mass shooting at Fort Hood in Texas.
11: Democrats in Congress are calling the decision barbaric and a propaganda tool for terrorists. Some Republicans are also opposed. North Carolina Senator Tom Tillis says Hassan should face the death penalty, but says streaming it is beyond disgusting. Georgia Congressman Austin Scott says live streaming executions is what jihadists do.
10: Fox's Jared Halpern at the White House. Vice President J.D. Vance just telling reporters he doesn't know if the live stream will actually happen. Hassan does have the option to file a habeas petition in civilian courts. President Trump heads to New York State to rally for Republicans tonight, but now the trip comes just hours after renewed protests against ICE after a Dominican man was shot and injured as agents tried to arrest him last night in New York City.
12: There is nothing that should be controversial about protecting our homeland.
10: Homeland Security Secretary Mark Wayne Mullen.
12: We do our job, but we do it well. It's because these politicians, these career sanctuary city politicians that want to make it controversial. What is controversial about protecting our border?
10: Mullen says the man has a criminal record and evaded arrest last month. The assistant ICE director says agents opened fire because he drove his car into officers' vehicles and that they didn't know his 5-year-old son was in the back seat. The New York mayor calling for the release of body cam footage. Bad weather spreading as Hurricane Isaias bears down on the northern Gulf Coast.
2: The storm is forecast to make landfall mid-evening in the western Florida panhandle, pushing Gulf water up over the coastline up to 7 feet above the normal high tide.
10: Fox Weather's Brian Norcross, the Category 3 storm threatening impacts from Mississippi to the Carolina coast. 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
22: Look for a partly to mostly sunny sky throughout the rest of this afternoon. There is a chance for some showers and storms, especially north of I-74. It's going to be warm. Look for daytime highs up to 86. Clear overnight tonight. Lows drop down to 60. We'll see clouds increase throughout the day on Saturday. High temps up to 84. Mostly cloudy 59 Saturday night. Partly sunny upper 70s on Sunday. I'm meteorologist J.C. Foltz.
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28: 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It's Friday. That always feels good. That means the Friday 5-hour countdown, and it starts like this.
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28: Friday 5. Soon we do our countdown. A lot of times it involves music, but something different this week.
2: Yeah, it is.
28: To celebrate Scott Robbins. Huh. He's an award-winning broadcaster, the Pioneer Award in the state of Illinois for all he's done for the radio business. It's incredible, man. Congratulations.
2: Oh, thank you very much. There was some chortling out there when you said that, all I've done for. But
28: what do you mean? You're a legend.
2: Oh, well, you know, I've been around a long time and I've had some success, yes.
28: You have, no doubt about it. So, and you said it meant a lot to you. There's nothing wrong with that. That's good.
2: It does mean a lot
28: yes,
2: to me, yeah.
28: Yes.
32: I truly appreciate this. This means a lot to me. I often thought, well, that's no big deal. It's a big deal. And I thank you for that.
28: Yes.
2: Okay. See, David's laughing too. This is what I was afraid of.
1: No. I'm more laughing because I'm happy for you. I want you to revel in your award winningness.
28: Yes.
1: It's just that, you know, in the weeks leading up to this, you're like, oh, it's no big deal. Oh, it's grumbling about it. It's like, you love it. I want you to lean into that.
2: Okay.
28: Yes.
2: It was a good time. I had a really good time, and there's some really great people, and it was fun. I had a good time. Yeah.
28: I don't know if we have any other actual clips from the speech, maybe.
2: I'm very pro-wiener.
28: Oh, I guess not. That was the wrong clip.
2: I don't know what that's from. Not part of it.
28: Okay.
2: Not part of it.
28: I guess that's the wrong clip I was sent.
1: That was the wrong person. That was the wrong award ceremony.
28: Yes. Got that right.
2: I rode the Oscar Mayer mobile to that one.
28: Okay. Mm-hmm. So, for the greatest Scots of all time, it can be first name or last name.
2: Mm-hmm.
28: And you weren't here to rank it because you were well off doing your highfalutin act with all your important people and accepting awards.
2: We were going to do this last Friday, and then we had the meltdown and with the equipment, and so we couldn't do it.
28: 1-888 1-800-485 MVCR is the number.
2: You know, that's the thing.
28: Again, hold on. Let me give the number again.
2: Okay,
28: 1-888-MONKEY-BUTTON.
2: That's not true.
28: Is the number to call.
2: It's not true. I mean, but you go to this thing, right? You got your group of peers there, and you get this award and this kind of thing.
28: Yeah.
2: And I hear about monkey buttons. Are you the monkey button guy? Yes! 48 years of doing this, I'm the monkey button guy. Thanks, Markley. That's stuck.
28: Well, you monkey button so many different times.
2: I haven't monkey buttoned in a while.
28: Okay.
2: That's
28: when Scott would just hit a button and take us off because he would panic because an audio piece wouldn't be playing. Yeah.
2: Everybody's got the AI monkey sitting at a board now, and they send it to me.
28: Well, one time, David did have to use a button because you are the only guy on the show to have said the F word during a broadcast because you lost. You were very upset.
0: Yeah, so go.
28: And it was that day.
2: I know. That was terrible.
28: Yes. Award winner, though, Scott Robbins.
2: Yeah.
28: Pioneer.
2: Only one that's done that. Yeah.
28: To say the F word on a national radio broadcast.
2: Yeah, boy.
28: He's a pioneer.
2: Not proud of that moment. No.
28: All right, David, who's up first today?
1: All right, let's talk to, our good pal Woody. Hey, Woody.
3: Hey, guys. Love your show.
1: Mrs. Woody.
28: Mrs. Woody. What a pleasant surprise.
5: So Mrs. Woody and I are lobbying
3: to be known for famous duos.
5: Share a mic.
3: Like Steven Tyler.
5: And Joe Perry of Aerosmith.
2: Yeah.
3: And of course, Jamie
5: Markley and Scott Robbins.
28: That was earlier this week with some technical issues.
2: Yeah. Again,
28: this
2: time we shared a mic. That was a great
1: that was
2: show,
1: a new one.
2: By the way. Yeah, that's a Hall of Famer right there. Yep.
28: Yeah, no kidding. Wow. Good call, you guys. That was
2: very good. I like that. Yes. Very creative.
5: Thank
28: Who do you have for a
5: our
28: Scott?
5: Selection. Oh, our selection. Chachi from Happy Days.
3: Scott Baio.
2: Scott
28: Baio. Oh, yes. Scott Baio. That's right.
6: We're going to get the job.
7: Yeah, but Chachi, what if we don't?
6: I won't let that happen.
7: You won't?
6: I won't.
28: He won't. Mm-hmm. Chachi for many years.
2: Friend, Scott Baio. Yes.
28: Scott Baio.
2: Yes.
28: Honorable mention. Not cracking the top five. Tough to crack the top five.
2: Yeah, it is.
28: All right. Who's next, David?
1: We got Georgie in Scranton. Hey, Georgie.
8: Speaking.
28: Boy, it's been a while, Georgie.
2: I haven't heard from Georgie in a while.
8: Yeah, well, you know, I had me hiding from, you know, who.
28: Oh, yeah.
2: I don't know who.
8: Yeah. Yes. I'm Georgie from Scranton. I am Joey Magoo's little brother from another mother.
28: Yes. Thanks for checking in, Georgie.
8: I just want to say that I and Georgie, we got an award in 60s also. We ran a number one youth group in Scranton. We were called the Little Roaches.
2: The Little Roaches.
28: Yeah, well played.
2: All right.
28: What are you thinking for a Scott?
8: Well, what I'm thinking is, I know what is wrong with Talafrico. He got the monkey pox from Scott Hamilton.
1: From Scott Hamilton.
2: Hamilton.
28: Oh, my gosh. Did Scott Hamilton make it, David?
1: I thought so.
28: I thought so. Yeah, the clips are so different this week because you got all these different Scotts. You got actors.
2: Musicians.
28: Oh, yeah. From the sports world.
2: Yeah.
28: A couple of great clips there. So, yeah, it can be first name or last name, the greatest Scotts of all time. And who's next, David?
1: Let's talk to Brian in Gresham. Hey, Brian.
9: Aloha, Friday, gentlemen.
28: Yeah, Brian.
2: Hey, Brian.
9: Hey, you know, just in time for November primaries, Tina Kotex is sounding more and more like the 2026 version of a Woody Allen 1970s movie.
28: Really?
9: And why, for the love of Pete, does Mayor Keith Wilson look like the 1981 heavy metal movie cartoon character Hanover Fist? Why? Why does he look like that guy? Everybody else that's not familiar with that, please look that up.
2: It's good. Yeah.
9: I'm sure you'll see it. Yep. I need a quantum leap here. I'm going with Scott Bakula.
28: Oh, yeah, man.
7: Lisa wants to know if you're taking anyone to the Gobbler Hop after the game.
8: Oh, boy.
28: Nice job getting these clips, David. Yeah. Well done.
2: Is it the gobbler hop? Is that what she said?
28: For Scott Bakula?
2: Yeah.
28: I don't know that clip.
2: I don't know that clip either. I'm just wondering what it was.
28: No.
2: Okay. That sounds good, though. I like it. Oh, boy.
28: Yeah. Yeah. Now, Scott's going to be upset, and he's going to say, Again, the greatest Scots of all time, and who's next, David?
1: We got Mary in Delaware. Hey, Mary.
0: Hey, guys. Happy Friday.
28: Happy Friday, Mary. All of your fan club is happy to hear your voice today.
0: Well, yeah, and did you see Melinda's picture for a T-shirt? Oh, my goodness.
28: I have not seen it.
1: I haven't seen it.
0: Oh, you have to check that out. My family loved it. But it just...
28: Have you seen it, Scott?
2: I saw the prototype, yes.
28: Oh, so it's on Facebook. Got it. Yeah, we got to see that. We'll be checking it out.
0: Well, Facebook was going crazy last Friday with you not there and with Scott getting his award.
28: I heard about that. So yeah.
0: You were definitely missed, but glad you're back.
2: Thank you.
28: Thanks, Mary. Well, what do you got for us, Scott?
0: Today, I'm going to go with Scott Stapp of Creed.
28: Mary, it's unbelievable. It's really unbelievable how you can come in and perform like
10: Walking
28: this.
10: Number one.
28: Mary is the goat.
1: Actually, kind of surprised that the Creed guy wound up at number one.
28: But... Dude, we were cracking up because we were going, all right, how are we ranking this? It's, all right, at the height of their power, 1 to 10. That was a 10.
1: Yeah. Oh, yeah.
28: And it used to be test of time. He would not have scored well, but Creed came back so much.
1: Uh-huh.
28: All of a sudden, it's like a 9.
2: That's and what pushed it over the top for me. You told me your kid was listening to it, so.
28: Yes.
2: Yeah, I was like, okay,
28: you're
2: well,
28: listening to Creed. This happened a few years
2: that's
28: ago.
2: That's a test of time right there.
28: And they're selling out shows.
2: Yeah. Mm-hmm.
28: Yeah. And then personal like, how do you not like it?
2: Yeah.
28: So, yeah. I mean, there's other great Scots that obviously we'll get to.
1: Let's go there.
28: Good job, Mary. All right, who's next, David?
1: Let's talk to Jeff in Delaware. Hey, Jeff.
11: What's going on, fellas?
28: Jeff, good to hear from you, man. All good.
11: Yeah, I got a couple things, and then I'll get to my answer. You know, you're talking about Kamala Harris. Is it either this week or last week? How you know she's the one woman at the social club at the end of the bar.
28: Mm-hmm.
11: You know, almost there every night. She's firing up cigarettes with the last butt she smoked, and
2: right,
11: she could barely get. She could barely get the last, you know, bit of scotch up to her mouth because she just,
12: call
11: you know,
12: myself
11: so
12: a joyful warrior.
28: Yes,
2: yes, I know
11: so
2: that.
11: We got a nickname for her.
2: Uh-oh.
11: Bubbles Harris.
2: Oh, Bubbles.
11: Yeah, and then I got this one.
12: Back.
11: How about them cowboys?
28: Thank you. Yes, of course,
2: of course.
28: Yeah, that was a great showing last night.
11: Yeah, nice going back. All right, I got George C. Scott.
28: Oh, George C. Scott.
2: Patton.
28: Oh, yeah.
2: The great Patton.
10: Number five.
13: We are advancing constantly, and we're not interested in holding on to anything except the enemy. We're going to hold on to him by the nose, and we're going to kick him in the ass. We're going to kick the hell out of him all the time, and we're going to go through him like crap through a goose.
28: Yes. Greatest Scots of all time.
2: Great movie.
28: Need number 2, 3, and 4. Still looking for them. And a bunch of honorable mentions. The number 1-888-485-MPCR. It's a different kind of Friday 5, and we'll wrap it up in just a few.

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1: Got the Robbins Trifecta coming up, news updates, but we got to wrap up our Friday Five. It's the greatest Scots of all time in honor of Scott Robbins winning the award he won last week, Pioneer Broadcaster in the state of Illinois.
2: Mm-hmm. Are you kidding me? You guys.
1: That wrong clip again.
3: That where was that?
1: From the, I don't know where that was from. Not quite sure. But anyway, we're honoring Scott today for his broadcast genius.
3: Golly.
1: And,
3: what a mouth.
1: Doing the greatest Scots. Number one was Scott Stapp from Creed. It's amazing. George C. Scott at number five. We've also had Scott Bakula as an honorable mention. Scott Baio. And others, and back to it, David.
4: Let's talk to John, who's usually in Connecticut, but I'm assuming doing some off-the-books paramilitary stuff in Bosnia right now. Hi, John.
5: That's correct, comrades. I would not have it any other way. Thanks to the beauty of Wi-Fi calling. Thank you, Al Gore. I can call in and congratulate you, Scott, myself, from all the way in Europe. So, anyway.
1: That's amazing, dude.
3: Yeah, see if I can get an award in Bosnia. Yeah.
5: I think you'd be a hit here. Well, be a hit anywhere.
3: Number one in Bosnia.
5: So my great Scott, since Scott Robbins was not on the list, got to see something about that, Scott Weiland.
1: Yes. Great call.
6: Number four.
1: And by the way, man, there's a montage we don't have time to get to all of, but all these songs that he sang on, I mean, great songs. Sometimes you forget how many songs Stone Temple Pilots had. Oh, my. Oh, that was huge. A lot, man. When do we cut it off, David?
4: I don't know, man. I'm just reveling in it.
3: I'm enjoying this, too.
1: Okay. It'll keep going until you say stop, because it goes for a while.

0: you probably get the idea. We got to get to the other side.
1: Okay. All right.
0: This is really good, man.
1: Let's talk to Damon. Hey, Damon.
2: Damon.
3: Hello.
4: Oh, did we lose him?
1: We lost Damon.
2: Oh, he's in Boston.
4: What was he got to guess?
1: Bon Scott.
4: Oh, dude.
2: Oh, my buddy Kenny called for that one, too. Or he texted me. Yeah.
4: Well done, Damon.
2: Yeah, there we go.
4: And Kenny.
5: Number two.

0: get a Bon Scott montage together for the next segment. Yeah. We'll do that too, man, because there's a, so many
1: ton
0: great
1: stuff,
0: ones.
1: Yeah.
0: Oh, yeah. Yeah. Dirty D's, all that stuff.
2: With the bullet in his back.
0: Love that.
1: I love that too.
0: All right. Who's next, David?
3: Let's talk to Chris in Kansas. Hey, Chris.
4: Hey, guys. Love your show. Chris.
3: Thanks.
0: Thanks, Chris.
4: My lone ambition in life is to be 100th as popular as Mary and Woody.
0: Oh, yeah. They're awesome, man.
1: Very popular, yes. You're on the right track.
4: So I guess it has to be a real person, because I thought I could slip one over the fence with Lieutenant Montgomery Scott of Star Trek, but Paul Screener said no guys.
0: Yeah.
4: So I'm going to go with Ridley Scott.
1: Ridley Scott, sure.
0: Sure.
5: You're reading a magazine. You come across a full-page nude photo of a girl.
6: Is this testing whether I'm a replicant or a lesbian, Mr. Deckard?
5: Just answer the questions, please.
0: Did he write that?
3: Harrison Ford.
1: Yeah.
0: Yeah, that is good. All right, we still got number three, and the number is 1-888-485-MVCR. Greatest Scots of all time, and who's next?
3: Chris in Vancouver. Hey, Chris.
7: Hey, how's it going, guys?
0: Great, Chris. How are you, man?
7: Good, thanks. Well, I was going to go with Scott Steiner, greatest wrestler.
1: Oh, Scott Steiner.
7: I like. But I guess he didn't make the list, but I'm going to go with Scott Scheffler.
0: Oh, Scotty Scheffler? I've got AI Scotty Scheffler.
8: Honestly, number three. That felt kind of easy. I embarrassed Rory in front of his fans and won my first Open Championship in his hometown. I thought it was supposed to be hostile territory, but I didn't hear much noise when Sunday came. I looked for him on the leaderboard and on the fairway, but he was nowhere. Man turned into a ghost when it mattered most. At this point, I don't need a trophy. I need a pub in Northern Ireland named after me. This ain't Rory's home anymore.
9: Hey, Scotty, it was nice seeing you embarrass that little hobbit in his hometown, and I just got a six-time.
0: The AI stuff with Scheffler is just very funny. He was number three, actually. So yes. that was the number three.
1: A little hobbit in his hometown.
0: Oh, yeah. Oh, I will tell you an honorable mention we didn't have time for yet.
1: What's that?
0: Is Scottie Pippen.
1: Oh.
0: What he said about Michael Jordan, I went back to this clip. It's unreal. We'll get to it. Even David was like, oh, my gosh, I didn't know he said that about Michael Jordan.
1: Theo.
0: What are you saying?
1: To Phil Jackson, the way he used to say it, Phil. I talked to Phil.
0: You're making fun of the way he speaks? Oh, my gosh. We'll get to our other honorable mentions, a news update, and the Robbins Trifecta all coming up.

0: Look for a partly to mostly sunny sky throughout the rest of this afternoon. There is a chance for some showers and storms, especially north of I-74. It's going to be warm. Look for daytime highs up to 86. Clear overnight tonight. Lows drop down to 60. We'll see clouds increase throughout the day on Saturday. High temps up to 84. Mostly cloudy 59 Saturday night. Partly sunny upper 70s on Sunday. I'm meteorologist J.C. Foltz.
1: John Saucier, President Trump reportedly was presented with more options for striking Iran, but declined to approve any of them, at least not for the moment.
2: They have no military, they have no Navy, they have no Air Force, they have no anti-aircraft things. They have. We took out yesterday 28 million barrels. I think we took out more than we've ever taken out at any time, including before the war with the Hormuz Strait.
1: The president says he does not plan on launching any new strikes on Iran before the midterm elections in November. The Pentagon says a firing squad execution of the Fort Hood shooter and Danal Malik Hassan will be live streamed after Secretary for Pete Hegseth told Real America's Voice News Wednesday the execution would be public. And a pair of Renoir paintings stolen from a museum in southern France have been found. Local authorities say that six people have been arrested. 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

0: The Markley Van Camp and Robin Show. I'm Jamie Markley, the Gen Xer, the millennial David Van Camp, the award-winning sexy boomer Scott Robbins.
1: Yep.
0: More honorable mentions from the best Scots of all time. The greatest.
1: Greatest.
0: Well, you were kind of already number one.
1: Yeah.
0: We based the countdown off you and your award.
1: But I can't be number one because I'm on the show, right?
0: So yeah.
1: It's got to go to someone else.
0: Well, it was like when, what was it, Prince died?
2: Yeah, Prince, yeah.
0: He was the automatic number one. Or when Dolly died.
2: Yeah.
0: For the countdown that inspired it.
1: So after I'm dead, I'll be number one.
0: Well, you're the honorary number
1: okay.
0: one. And you got your award. What else do you want?
1: Jeez. Nothing. I'm very happy with everything. Yes.
0: All right. Very good. All right. News update, David Van Camp.
2: Well, of course, the controversy at Cornell continues, even though, I mean, you have these text messages where the woman who now claims that she was gang raped was telling them, hey, that was all consensual. Our bodies, our choice.
1: Yes.
2: So at the time she said that, but you know, people are still out of their minds. They're turning this into this. I mean, obviously, none of what happened was okay on a moral level, but on a legal level, I don't know what they really want to do. It looks like you don't really have the ability to charge anybody with a crime.
0: But on a moral level, what does Cornell teach their students?
2: Right.
0: You brought this up earlier this week. I've heard other people talk about it.
2: Oh, yeah. They have a health pamphlet that talks about how, you know, group activities can be a loving and healthy thing.
0: Freeing.
2: Yes. Well, part of the, this is how insane this is. There is an organization of ornithologists. They follow birds. They like bird watching.
0: Okay.
2: And so the account on Instagram is Cornell Birds. And they have a fun little game that you can, basically, it gives you like three squares of an image of a bird, and you have to guess what type of bird it is.
0: Okay.
2: Okay. I would have called it birdle, but that's just me.
1: Oh,
2: it's not what they
1: very
2: call
1: clever.
2: Them.
1: Very nice. Clever. Yeah.
2: But they say, all right, make your guesses in the comments. Well, the comments, everybody, I'm deleting my Merlin bird ID until you speak up about the Cornell 7. They've ruined your name until you stand against

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1: Yes.
2: I'm not one to just automatically defend university administrations, but they did a months-long investigation, and there were consequences.
1: Exactly.
3: So one of these guys got fired.
2: What else do you want them to do?
1: Well, they were going off what she said to the police at the time.
2: Yeah. My favorite comment, though, in this weird dog pile, again, this is to the bird-watching fan club at Cornell University. Jazzy Kovac writes, "We can't bird if we aren't safe. We can't watch the skies if we don't feel safe. Your silence is violence. Your silence is complicit. What is the downside to speaking up for justice for half of the birding population?" "We can't bird if we aren't safe" is such a hilarious combination of words, isn't it?
1: It really is, yes. Can you imagine Thanksgiving with that person?
2: Oh, gosh. Well, they're not eating the turkey.
3: Can't ride with them or anything. Oh, sitting next to them at a ball game.
1: Oh, golly.
3: Oh, their whole life. Oh, my God.
1: Yeah.
3: All right.
1: Yeah, good story there, David.
3: Holy smokes. Bird watching.
1: Yeah, it's not like you can get the update of the story and see the text messages and say, okay, well, that looked pretty consensual. Nope. Ride or die with that.
3: And again, it was heinous all the way around, no question.
1: You're just not framing
3: your
1: mind yet.
3: I just want to make sure that we're understood.
1: Rule book again.
3: That we're understood collectively.
1: I know.
3: That's all.
1: I hear what you're saying.
3: Yeah.
1: So for our greatest Scotties of all time, you had Scott Stapp from Creed, Bon Scott, Scotty Scheffler, Scott Weiland, and George C. Scott. Then a bunch of honorable mentions, Scott Baio, Scott Bakula. There was also, not named yet, but Scott Walker, your guy.
3: Oh, yeah, Scott Walker.
1: 2016, that was your guy before your heart attack.
3: Should have been president, yeah.
1: There was Scott Hamilton, a few others. We mentioned Scottie Pippen.
3: Yes.
1: And as we were researching this, I'm like, he said something about Jordan a few years ago. I couldn't remember what it was. Because you were a big Bulls fan back in the day.
3: Oh, gosh, yeah.
1: And this is what he had to say, and then we'll get your take on it, Scott.
4: I seen Michael Jordan play before I came to play with the Bulls. You guys seen him play. He's a horrible player. He was horrible to play with. He was all one-on-one. He's shooting bad shots. And all of a sudden, we become a team and we start winning. Everybody forgot who he was. The success of the Bulls came from a team. It didn't come from Michael Jordan. It didn't come from him being critical of other players. If anything, that discouraged players.
1: Wow.
3: Well, that's a hell of a thing to say. It really is.
1: I think he was pretty ticked after the whole Last Dance thing.
3: Well, yeah, I'm sure he was, but I'm going to have to vehemently disagree with him here.
1: On which part?
3: Michael Jordan, Michael Jordan was instrumental in winning all of those championships.
1: Yes.
3: And he was the leader of the team.
1: Yes.
3: And in stat categories, he was pretty much the leader in every stat.
1: Yes.
3: So, I mean.
1: But it was a team. I mean, it's a team game.
3: Well, yeah, but.
1: I don't think they won him without Pippen.
3: He and Pippen were Batman and Robin. Yeah, no question.
1: It's like, would they have won without Horace Grant or Dennis Rodman?
3: Yeah, who knows? I don't know.
1: You don't know?
3: Yeah.
1: Yeah.
3: I suspect probably not as much. No.
1: Yeah.
3: I mean, it was a team effort, no question. But when you're being led by the greatest player who ever lived.
1: Yeah.
3: I mean, you know.
1: And then right up there was Willard Scott. For Grace
3: Oh,
1: Scott.
3: Willard Scott. Oh, man.
5: Happy birthday from Smuckers. Take a look, if you will. Elizabeth Woodard, Greensboro, North Carolina, 104. And she was a pediatric nurse for years. Happy birthday. We love her.
1: Oh, yeah.
3: They still do that bit.
1: They do?
3: Yeah.
1: Really?
3: They did it today.
1: Does it have the same sort of feel good that Willard brought
3: down? Yeah, it was the so-and-so's 104 years old today. They had one that was like 104. And, you know, everybody that turns 100 gets their little picture on there.
1: Wow.
3: And, yeah, I mean, it's amazing, but it lives on.
1: Well, that's good.
2: You can go read it. Carson
3: Daly? I think it's
1: Roker.
3: Roker.
2: No.
3: I could be wrong. I don't know. I saw it this morning, though, and went, wow, there was a person like 106 or something.
1: Okay. I don't have an actual montage of Bon Scott, but I got some songs.
3: Oh, okay.
1: For that honorable mention, yeah. Big one. Oh, that's huge.

0: we could just keep rolling with this, but I think Casey's waiting.
1: They thought that was, somebody thought that it was Dirty Deeds and the Dunder Chief.
0: I've never heard that before.
1: Thinking that, that like, it was some Australian thing, like an Aborigine thing.
0: Really? Wow.
1: Yeah, the Dunder Chief. Everybody knows that.
2: Dunder Chief. I get that.
0: That is hilarious. I've never heard that before. Well, you heard the one done with sheep. Yeah, it's a different one.
2: I missed that one.
0: Oh, yeah, it's something. All right, well, are you ready?
2: Yeah.
0: All right, here we go.
3: Are you ready? It's the three most important news stories of the day.
4: I hit the trifecta.
3: Well, at least according to Scott Robbins. It's the trifecta on the Markley, Van Camp, and Robbins show.
0: Every day about this time. Okay, we got it. Scott Robbins, trifecta, his top three stories with his hero.
2: I'm Casey. Casey.
0: Hey, Casey.
2: Did you like that AC/DC thing there, huh?
5: Yes.
2: I knew you would.
0: He always said, man, I wish I could have played a whole lot more AC/DC.
2: Yeah, well, sorry about that, but this didn't get done. Yeah.
5: I'm ready. Three.
1: Number three, you want to talk about James Tallarico, the Senate candidate who has gone missing.
2: Well, Spencer Pratt said earlier today his sources are telling him that Tallarico is in a mental health facility, that his campaign has stopped actively planning any events. And he said, you know, this is the home stretch of the campaign. What's going on? I don't know if that's true or not, but that's what he said he's heard. Mm-hmm. Now, John Favreau, the Obama bro, comes out and today said Tallarico is set to campaign this weekend. Here's his claim. After 8 days of a flu that landed him in urgent care. Well, it's not 8 days. It's more like 2 weeks, like 14 days. Which we know he did a virtual event on 9/30 where he appeared visibly ill. Perhaps this is actually a time to pray for Pratt, who's got Elon Trump levels of Twitter brain poison. Says the guy who also said Joe Biden had a cold.
1: Right.
0: Oh, yeah.
2: Yeah, well, that guy.
1: Yeah, I mean, I think it is very odd. I don't know what's going on with him. And if he campaigns over the weekend, great. I'd love to see how he's doing. But this is just very strange.
0: Trump did say campaigning that he ate the meat and he got sick.
1: Yeah.
0: That's why he's out. He actually said that again. Yes. This is funny.
5: Now what the hell does he wants to beat meat?
0: Oh, yeah, the whole campaign. Saying he's vegan or whatever.
5: He called it beat meat. I don't know what the hell he meant by that.
2: But exactly. If the flu takes you out for 14 days and you're 37 years old.
0: Yeah, that's a lot.
2: That would be strange. And also, you had a cell phone. You can do a live stream whenever you want.
1: Well, that's the thing that's very odd about it, you know.
0: Say, hey, man, I'm fighting this flu bug, but I'm going to be back out there. It would be that sort of thing.
1: You'd
0: be
1: sympathetic, too.
2: Like, 2 minutes.
0: Well, yeah. Yeah. You would think, I don't know.
5: Having a barbecue and eating a lot of meat.
3: Now, on with the countdown.
0: Scott Robbins, trifecta, top three of the day, up to number
5: two.
1: Number two, well, somebody's not going AWOL. This grandmother of 12 smashed a world record.
2: 61-year-old grandmother of 12. Wow, that's, for 61, that's a lot of grandkids. I'm just saying.
0: That's like Woody-type numbers.
2: That's Woody-type numbers for sure. She was a mother of 5, by the way. And so maybe that's why, I guess, if you had the kids in succession and...
0: What was Woody's numbers again, Case?
5: Woody's a father of 13 and a grandfather of 29. And he says, they think I'm something.
0: Yeah.
2: She set a new record for abdominal planking.
0: Really?
2: Mind-boggling 5 hours straight.
0: Whoa!
2: 5 hours straight.
0: Dang. 5 minutes is impressive.
2: Yes. She's a retired school teacher, by the way. She didn't just beat the record. She demolished the record. Their previous work was 4 hours and 30 minutes. She went over 5.
0: You imagine one of those grandkids getting chubby? You're like, what are you doing?
2: Oh, no.
0: Plank it.
2: Yeah, but holding a standard plank, somebody said, for even 60 seconds is hard enough.
0: 5 minutes is impressive.
2: Yeah, let alone that. Holy smokes. So, anyway.
0: Good for her.
2: Yeah.
0: Wow, man. Yeah.
5: She's really a terrific lady.
0: No, thanks,
2: Makes
0: Case.
2: My stomach tight.
5: And the countdown continues.
0: Did you say tummy?
2: Tummy tight. Yes. All of a sudden I was tummy tight. I don't even know what happened.
0: Scott Robbins.
2: He goes before every word. Yes.
5: And finally, one.
1: Okay.
0: Were you going to say tummy?
2: Yes. I was trying to, yes.
1: Tat Tajak showed up again in public.
2: Tat Tajak. Tatak. He made a rare appearance, and he was inducting someone into the Hollywood Walk of Fame. And apparently they're best friends. And he's loved these two guys for a long, long time, according to him. He inducted Air Supply into the Hollywood Walk of Fame. I know, isn't that weird? I thought it was weird, too. Pat Sajak and Air Supply.
0: Are they buddies or something?
2: Yeah, they like hang out. He said they're some of his wife's and he's good friends.
0: Wow.
2: Said these guys have performed for over 50 years and continue to entertain their fans and are welcomed by sold-out crowds all around the world. He said, I know a little bit about longevity. I was around a long time, too. He said, but not like me. People got tired of my act, he said, after 47 years. They still turn out for Air Supply. So there's the weird story of the day.
0: Well, and if they would have asked you, you would have done it.
2: Well, yeah, I would have done it.
5: And there you have
2: Heck yeah.
0: Scott Robbins.
2: Andy, I don't care who you are. If you want me to induct you in the Hollywood Walk of Fame, I'm available.
0: Okay. I'm turning down Air Supply. It's just me, Scott.
2: Oh,
0: you do
2: no,
0: you.
2: You can't turn him down.
0: 100%. I would never listen to it. All right. Nimrod's in the news and a news update next.
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9: 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Let's take a look at the closing numbers after the report came out, decimated the corn market. Once again, a surprise. December corn down 20.5 cents, closing the day 479.75, but that was 9 cents off of the low. March corn down 21 at 494.25. July corn down 19 cents at 507.5. Soybeans didn't get hit quite as bad. They left the numbers about the same. They increased the yield a little bit. November soybeans up 4.5 at 1292. January soybeans closed the day up 4.5. at 1308.75, and March soybeans up 4.75 at 1318.75. December wheat down 12.25 at 671 even. October meal up $8 a ton in very light trade at 368.70. The oil and the soybean complex up a dime a pound at $67.72. October live cattle up $3 and a dime at $224.97. December live cattle up $3.50 at $227 and a nickel. October feeder cattle in light trade at $5.82 at $343.85. November feeder cattle up $7.07 at $341.95. October lean hogs in light trade down 77.5 cents at 75.05. And December lean hogs down 77.5 at 67.82. That is your closing numbers with a special thanks to the Champaign County Farm Bureau. 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
11: 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Asthma, chronic bronchitis, emphysema, tuberculosis. These pulmonary diseases affect millions of Americans daily. And if you already suffer from one of these ailments, then you're well aware of the problems that you face. 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
2: 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All right, we got to get to Nimrod. 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
8: I love the poorly educated.
2: All right. Nimrod's in the news. We go to Horry County, South Carolina, and it's happened again. Iris Gordon is this woman's name. She's filed a lawsuit. Why? Well, Ocean View Funeral Home and Cremation Services, they were doing her mom's funeral. The mom was 87, had passed away, and the daughter gave the funeral home, you know, this black and gold African attire, a black and gold scarf, hat, wig, undergarments, you know, for the funeral.
1: Sure.
2: So they go in to view it, and well, the clothes were in the casket, but wrong person.
1: Oh, my gosh.
2: Oh, yeah.
1: Oh, my gosh.
2: How in the world did it happen? It's like the third one of those this year. So, yeah, that's why the lawsuit. That's Nimrod's in the news.

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2: This is RJ Crace with your stories now. There's one more chance for kids to complete school physicals, immunizations, or lead testing at the Macon County Health Department. It's on the 13th at 1221 East Condit Street in Decatur. Illinois requires proof of physical exams and immunizations for students entering pre-K, kindergarten, and 6th and 9th grades or who are new to a school district. Kids 7 and under also must have a lead screening with their physical. The deadline to submit documentation to schools is the 15th. On the 13th, physicals will be available from 9 to 3 and immunizations and lead testing from 8:30 to 11:30 and 1 to 3:30. The Chamber of Commerce will have their annual State of Education Business Luncheon on November 10th at Richland. Speakers include Dr. Nicole Moody of DPS, Richland's Dr. Chris Valdez, and Milliken's Dr. Dean Pribino. Doors open at 11:30 with the program at noon. 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

0: approaching. I'm Lisa Brady, Fox News. Hurricane Isaias, now a powerful Category 3 storm, heading for landfall later today near the Florida Panhandle, Alabama border. Sergeant Ron Livingston with the Florida Highway Patrol, concerned about the upcoming aftermath.
1: We're right here on the Gulf Coast, so, I mean, all this water is going to ultimately end up on the roads. And we just ask everybody to not sightsee and to stay home once the storm passes.
0: Storm surge and possible tornadoes among the biggest concerns. Just getting word of a powerful earthquake in Panama, magnitude 7.6, centered in a remote community near Panama's southern tip, but shaking buildings as far away as the capital and prompting evacuations. No word yet on injuries or damage. If the military execution of convicted killer Nadal Hassan is live streamed, Vice President J.D. Vance says he will not be watching.
2: I've seen these announcements. I don't know that that's actually going to happen.
0: Though Vance also tells reporters,
2: but what I try to remind people is, look, this is a guy who committed, in my view, the worst terrorist attack on American soil outside of 9/11.
0: Hassan killed 13 soldiers, wounding dozens more in a mass shooting at Fort Hood in Texas. President Trump recently signing off on execution by firing squad set for December 3rd, but War Secretary Hegseth's announcement about planning a live stream has drawn bipartisan criticism. Vance was taking questions ahead of an Ohio event now underway while President Trump heads to New York State. Fox News just confirmed he's chosen a new White House press secretary, Katie Zachariah, a former Homeland Security spokesperson.
3: This announcement comes at a critical time for this White House, trying to get out messaging about the president's agenda and the agenda of congressional Republicans as they fight to hold their majorities in Congress.
0: Fox's Jackie Heinrich at the White House. There is no word yet on whether Zachariah is accepting the position. She's also a lawyer and conservative commentator. 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
13: Look for a partly to mostly sunny sky throughout the rest of this afternoon. There is a chance for some showers and storms, especially north of I-74. It's going to be warm. Look for daytime highs up to 86. Clear overnight tonight. Lows drop down to 60. We'll see clouds increase throughout the day on Saturday. High temps up to 84. Mostly cloudy 59 Saturday night. Partly sunny upper 70s on Sunday. I'm meteorologist J.C. Foltz.

0: Anybody else you want impeached while we're at it? Or we'll just start with Hegseth and see where it goes.
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1: All right, thank you, Scott Chan, and thanks to all of you for being with us. Write down our toll-free telephone number. It's 800-941-SEAN if you want to be a part of this program. Believe it or not, I know my voice, I've spoken so much this week. It is just good old-fashioned laryngitis due to speaking as much as I have been. I've had a lot going on this week. With that said, we are 25 days till the most important midterm in our lifetime. Earlier in the week, I reported that the New Jersey governor, Mikey Sherrill, admitted, we do have illegal immigrants that are on the voting rolls. Abigail Spanberger now admitting that she may have inadvertently granted voting rights to dead people. Well, that should give you confidence going into the election 25 days from now. Look, I want to lay out for everybody in a different way what it is that we are dealing with in this election cycle. And I want you to know it is a bizarre, it is a strange cycle. If you would have told me that states like Minnesota and Michigan, et cetera, would be in play for Republicans, I'm not sure if I would have believed it. It's the polling is all over the map, which is why I am telling all of you that listen to this program, do not let the polls impact your decision to go out and vote. I've never witnessed polls this atrocious. I mean, remember Abdul El-Sayed was supposed to win his primary by 20-plus points, and he barely won by a point. Francesca Hung was supposed to win by 20 up to 30 points in her primary. She lost that primary by 3,000. These pollsters, I think many of them are corrupt. I think they don't know how to poll anything that is related even on the periphery if it deals with Donald Trump, and don't trust them. Make your own decision. This election is too important for anybody to sit it out. Early voting is going on in a lot of states. I urge you, if you can, get your vote in, bank it, and get it done. It's not the perfect system I love, but it's a system we're stuck with. I don't want to get into that, but one thing is very, very clear. And I pointed this out many times. We have 250 DSA lunatics that have been elected now since 2019 in over 40 states. We have another 40 plus DSA lunatics that are on the ballot this year. And I don't care where you live in our great country, you know, north, south, east, west, middle, flyover country, as they call it. Every state now is engaged in this battle against radicals that want to take over their respective states, want to take over our federal government. And I don't care if it's a red state, blue state, purple state. We've got extremist camp. In my free state of Florida, you got a lunatic running in Florida for the U.S. Senate. In South Carolina, you got a lunatic running in South Carolina that does not in any way reflect the people of South Carolina and their values. It's happening in Ohio. It is happening in Iowa. It is happening in Texas. It is happening all over the country. And which is why I'm saying if everyone has the mindset that you are going to assume that your vote will be the determining vote for whatever race you are voting in. And if we all have that mindset, we can, in 25 days, shock the world. I keep saying that probably 25 nights from now, you will hear the words on Fox News. Fox News can project. What do you want Brett Baer, Martha McCallum, whoever it happens to be that's on the air at that minute, what do you want them to say after that? Now, it might be the next morning. It may be, you know, if it's the House up for grabs and it's dependent on California races, it might be 3 months till we know the answer. God knows how they count votes out in Gavin Newsom's communist utopia of California. But I'm just telling you, pay attention here because, you know, every state matters. I look at, you know, the polls again frustrate me. I look at the state of Ohio, for example, the Buckeye state, and I am frustrated because the polls show it's a close race. Sherrod Brown was thrown out of office for all of the right reasons. He's like a washed up hippie, And he's a woke radical, you know, far left politician. He voted with Joe Biden 98% of the time, enthusiastically supports and has said on the record this Green New Deal, cradle to grave socialist utopia. He's not in touch with the people of Ohio, but if you believe the polls, that this is going to be a close race. Please, the people in Ohio, you got to wake up. This guy does not represent your state and your values in any way, shape, manner, or form. And frankly, anybody that supports this Green New Deal and socialism that would upend our whole concept of the greatest wealth creating system ever designed by man, capitalism. Anybody that supports this should not be anywhere near Washington DC in a position of power. You know, we're watching now even deep red Kansas. To all my friends in Kansas, pay attention. You're running this guy named Adam Hamilton. We've been doing a deep dive into him, and most people have no idea who the guy is. However, this guy has no business being elected the senator from the great state of Kansas. He's apparently some pastor at a mega church, and this guy sits there on the pulpit, you know, preaching the gospel of, you know, radical climate alarmism. You know, well, what would Jesus say about climate change? I don't know. I mean, if all things come from God, and I believe that with all my heart, if all things come from God, did God not create oil, gas, and coal? Did God not give the minds of men ingenuity and creativity? Is it not now the lifeblood of the world's economy, oil, gas, and coal? And this guy telling people in Kansas to stop eating red meat in the name of climate change, and says in his sermons, people, you know, need to repent for, you know, for gas and oil and coal, and that we should be repenting. If you happen to be white, you should repent for being white. Did God not, you know, design every man, woman, and child, and God makes the decision on this?
2: Some of the things that we grow because we like to eat them, like cattle, end up producing more carbon dioxide than other crops that we could grow or other forms of food that we could have. And so in all of these ways, we are creating or adding to the amount of greenhouse gases in our world. I wonder if you know your carbon footprint. How many of you have calculated your carbon footprint? Anybody? Now, you got to do everything you can to reduce your own, you know, usage of fossil fuels, but and maybe changing your diet so that the things that you eat are requiring less production that creates methane and carbon dioxide and everything else. So what I'm calling you to today, and I'm calling myself to it, because I've been wasteful. I've done things that wasn't, you know, I didn't think about it, how it wasn't really good stewardship of the earth around me. I'm calling us to repentance.
1: I'm calling us to repentance. It's like, you know, six gender Tellerico. By the way, we need to put out an all points bulletin. If anybody in this audience has seen James six gender, God is non-binary, Tellerico, a welcome mat at the border, biological men and women sports. If you have found this guy or seen him, any spotting, please let us know. But, you know, this is now we're battling in Kansas. I hope the people of Kansas understand what is at stake here. You got a good senator in Roger Marshall. He needs to go back to the U.S. Senate. You know, I'm looking at the state of South Carolina where, you know, our friend Darlene Graham is running for Senate. She's running against a lunatic by the name of Dr. Annie Andrews. Doesn't seem, by the way, to like conservatives, especially, you know, she's very angry and blames it's the guns, she keeps saying. She refers to a standard semi-automatic weapon as a weapon of war, has called for a ban, as she put it, these, quote, GD mother effing guns. Well, bless her heart in South Carolina. During an unhinged 17-part rant on social media, you know, she said about Republicans that support the NRA and the Second Amendment, you are all bad guys. You are the villains. And I hope you can see the images of bloody school children when you close your eyes at night. And I hope you hear their screams. You know, this, she's running in South Carolina. This is a woman, you know, by the way, not that passionate about babies in the womb, even advocated for third trimester late term abortion. Quote, these decisions are never easy and always personal. And this is the lady that's against immigration enforcement, like most of these Democratic candidates, has demanded Democrats block funding for the border wall. And, you know, if you look at her position on trans issues, I mean, this woman is, you know, in support. She was on X holding up a sign. I mean, it's kind of hard to believe. Protect trans kids. She's a pediatrician that supports puberty blockers and hormone therapy for minors, for crying out loud. You can't buy a beer. You can't buy, you know, if you wanted to get a pouch of Zin, you can't buy it without, unless you're 21 years old. But, you know, you can get hormone treatments and blockers and all those puberty blockers and all this other stuff. It's insane. We watched this debate last night with this fake physician El Sayed running there. He got his ass kicked last night. I mean, he got clobbered last night. We're going to go over that. And, you know, El Sayed doesn't seem to understand why oil and gas are needed to be transported around the country. He's a total idiot. Everyone worried about gas prices. Well, look, in Democratic states and cities, you pay 34 cents on average more per gallon because they want to tax the hell out of it. And meanwhile, it's the lifeblood of the world's economy. And on top of that, they're usually against energy dominance. And that only happened under Donald Trump's policies, which in the end is going to help us all. And the president also preventing Iran from getting a nuclear weapon. He doesn't get much credit for that. Republicans had the largest tax cut in the history of this country. The border really is closed and secure. The lowest murder rate in history that we've had, on top of other crimes. And I'm just looking around the country and I'm saying, what is going on? Now you have El Sayed calling Egypt his home, claiming he has dual citizenship there, but then denying he has dual citizenship there. He couldn't explain last night why Israel is America's ally and why Iran is our foe. He was asked that question.
3: I'm going to ask you again tonight, who do you think is a bigger threat to the United States, Israel or Iran? You have 60 seconds.
4: And again, Rick, I'm just going to say that that's a ridiculous hypothetical.
3: If there was an attack, would you provide defensive weapons for Israel?
4: I don't want our tax dollars buying weapons for other countries. I don't know what's so hard about that.
3: That's a no.
5: I'll answer the question. Absolutely. He won't. He will not. Matter of fact, okay. He would not even support.
4: I don't want to support a foreign.
5: If you can't condemn the IRGC, you have no business in the United States Senate. And if you think about why, you know, his supporters funnel money through from a group that supports the Muslim Brotherhood.
1: Now, it was a total beatdown last night. I think Mike Rogers probably won his election last night. Never mind the fact that his best friend is Hassan Piker, who said America deserved 9/11, says he hates this country, wants the streets of America to run red with the blood of capitalists. Anyone else want this guy out there campaigning for you? Even in my free state of Florida, card-carrying member of the DSA running for the U.S. Senate wants to phase out all prisons. This is nuts. We don't know where six-gender Tallarico, whoever got the flu and was out for 12 days. Never heard of that before. Usually you don't get sick for 12 days. Even COVID was over in like 7 days, 10 max at its height. I had the alpha strain, you know, maybe lasted 7 days. You know, unless you have complications, of course. Is he sick? Is there something going on? I think we need to know. I think the people of Texas need to know. But anyway, he's running for Senate. He's missing in action. No one has seen him for 12 days, you know, and maybe the rigors of the campaign trail are just too much for him. 25 days, you get to decide. All right, we're going to go through a lot more of these extremists. This is north, south, east, west. This is the middle of the country. This is all on the line, and you need to be informed, and we're going to bring you news, information, and details about the radicalism of these candidates so you can make informed decisions. Health, wellness, fitness, nutrition, longevity, it's on all of our minds. Now, for a lot of us, you know, we work our 10, 12, 14 hours a day, and you got to take care of your kids. You got to get them off to school or get them off to camp in the summertime. And there's not a lot of time, especially in the morning, to cook. And a lot of people just say, all right, well, have a bowl of cereal. All right, if you go down your cereal aisle at your grocery store, you're going to find, if you read the ingredients, a lot of sugar, artificial colors and flavors and additives, just junk you don't want. 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And that's where Grainberry cereals come in. 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
0: 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Now, what else can we come up with to piss off the left? 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
1: All right, when we come back, we're going to go over the debate last night, Mike Rogers' total beatdown of Abdul El-Sayed, and we'll explain a lot of what happened there. We are on full alert. We are looking for proof of life from James Talafrico, who is MIA, missing in action. We'll go over more of these extreme radical Senate candidates, coast to coast, north, south, east, west. They're everywhere. We'll also get your calls coming up this Friday, 800-941-SHAWN is our number if you want to be a part of the program, and much, much more.
6: Have you checked the gender reassignment surgery centers for Talafrico?
1: I have not.
6: Perhaps that should be our first place. Just
1: asking. You might be visiting.
17: Well, good afternoon to you folks, and as promised, from Strategic Farm Marketing, Cody Dust with Market Chat this afternoon as we look back at the markets of the day. And Cody, good afternoon to you, sir.
18: Good afternoon, buddy. It's Friday.
17: It's Friday, and we got another surprise in store from the USDA. It seemed like that's the second one we've had here in just the last couple of weeks. And that surprise just totally decimated the corn market.
18: Yeah, I was really hoping you were wanting to talk about something else this afternoon, Gail. You know, like sunny and blue skies, and we're plowing through harvest. But no, I mean, in all seriousness, yeah, we got another heavy lift doled out to us on a USDA report. You know, it's very much a head scratcher. You know, we've added over 4 million bushels to the corn carry out really in the last, well, since the Set 30 stocks report, Gail. So in the last 2 weeks. I think it's very surprising the USDA did kick up yield expectations by 2.7 bushels to the acre on corn. That's just left us with not necessarily a burdensome stocks to use ratio, but significantly more comfortable and quite a bit more than what, you know, the corn bulls and the large spec traders were anticipating. You know, what's very notable, out of 23 of the private analyst firms that were surveyed, to come up with an average trade guess, there's only one that was predicting a yield increase today. So definitely caught the market quite a bit off surprise.
17: Well, and probably that gives us a clue of what side of the market they were on. Beanzo, there was only one out of all that entire group. And that's the second surprise that we've got from the USDA on the corn side. I don't know what they don't like about corn, but that's the second one that we've got from the USDA. I don't know what's going on with them. But we can talk more about that tomorrow morning, Cody, if you wish. I think the other thing is that we are having some harvest pressure. You know, we were talking about the report all week, but, you know, right now, boy, this week has been a beautiful fall week, and, boy, farmers are really knocking it out as best they can. I saw combines running last night around 11 o'clock, and they were just going right after it, and the dust was still flying.
18: Yeah, Gail, I mean, and the story continues to be the same, which kind of adds to a little bit of a head-scratcher today. Corn yields are being reported, at least in our you know, probably down 10 to 15% versus last year or 2 years ago. And beans continue to impress. But beans did shrug off the days. You know, beans came out the winner at the end of the day with a green close. And I think this market now, and we can talk more about it tomorrow morning, is quickly shifted into a prove it type of scenario on the demand side. So you know, we'll see how that transpires through the rest of the marketing year, buddy.
17: Well, I mean, that is true. Of course, the demand side that we are looking at, actually, yesterday, it was kind of a non-impressive export numbers, although our corn numbers are continuing to be ahead of the five-year average and be ahead of what we need to meet the USDA goals as far as the corn export is concerned. So this additional 175 million bushels that they found, and then this kick up in the yield, that's two kick in the end zone, I guess I will say it that way. But
18: well, it definitely feels like a moving goalpost if we want to make some football references, Gil.
17: Yes, that's true. It does. Well, outside of that, one of the other things that I've somewhat curious about is how South America is doing. We've been focusing so much on the report and the USDA numbers, where they're coming from. What reports are you getting out of Brazil and Argentina? I know you've got contacts down there.
18: Yeah, so, you know, the El Nino is still looming. You know, I think the market is just, you know, obviously rolling with today's information. I mean, you are seeing some substantial rains in parts of Brazil, but, you know, outside of what I guess we would call it seasonal, it's not necessarily overwhelming yet. You know, but we still have a long growing season to get through with that South American crop, you know, but, from what we've been told, off to a decent start, but, you know, the super El Nino, or, you know, what the aftermath of that may be is still looming on everyone's mind.
17: Very good. Well, Cody, we'll talk to you tomorrow morning. I'm really curious that once that some of this is digested between, now and then, that we can kind of talk a little bit more at length at the report and where in the world did USDA come up with those numbers. Well, that being said, Cody Dust can be reached by phone throughout the trade week at 317-779-8007 or their website, sfarmmarketing.com. Thanks, Cody. I'll talk to you in the morning.
18: We'll talk to you in the morning, buddy.

0: Alec Baldwin's favorite radio talk show host is on the air right now. Right, Mr. Baldwin? Here's Sean Hannity.
1: All right, 25 now till the top of the hour. 800-941-SEAN, our number if you want to be a part of the program. So it's now been 3 years, the worst terrorist attack in Israel's history. The equivalent of 40,000 dead Americans in a day, to give you perspective. Very small country, very small population compared to ours. I'll tell you the case of Danny, an Israeli firefighter. He faced a nightmare scenario. No parent should ever have to face this or endure this. So terrorists are attacking his community. His own daughter, his own son-in-law, trapped in their home. He's a firefighter. It's burning to the ground, and there's nothing he can do to save them. Danny has dedicated his life to rescuing people. Yet in the midst of this unimaginable grief, what did he do? He stepped forward to help evacuate those that he could, other survivors, and care for his shattered community. And today, he continues helping to rebuild. We have thousands and thousands of Israelis. They have been displaced. They are in such dire need of humanitarian assistance, and that's food and water and clothing and medicine and housing, whatever they need. The IFCJ, International Fellowship of Christians and Jews, are on the ground and they're helping. They need our help to continue this great work. They just had their third anniversary of the worst attack in their history. They fight every day for their very survival. We hope you'll join so many Americans in standing with Israel as they battle radical Islamists. And go to their website. It's joinfof.org. You can make a big difference. That's joinfof.org today. All right, 25 days till the midterms. And I just want to point out, I think these are important numbers to point out. Barna Research Group put it out. You know, there are too many people in this country. Like, you have this pastor in Kansas that I just played for you. Only 61% of pastors preached on political issues. That's a lot. And I'm not sure why that people of faith are not more engaged in the political process, according to this thing. But that's neither here nor there, I guess. So there was this debate last night with Abdul El-Sayed and Mike Rogers, and it was a knockout on the part of Mike Rogers. Even President Trump said Mike Rogers, the great American patriot Republican candidate for the U.S. Senate in Michigan, completely obliterated El-Sayed in a big debate tonight. He wrote on Truth Social, if this were a fight, they would have stopped it. And he just went at it. Now, El-Sayed is bringing in the most radical

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1: She's planning to campaign next week in Michigan, where she will join Abdul El-Sayed, the Democratic nominee. Calls himself doctor. He's not really a doctor. Now, the funny part is there's a history with Obama and Abdul El-Sayed, because Abdul El-Sayed trashed Obama as a failed president who was too moderate. I mean, that's pretty much everything you need to know about Abdul El-Sayed. Anyway, repeatedly rebuking the former president as insufficiently progressive in his writings and comments that have resurfaced ahead of this rally with the two men together, Obama has perpetuated war, violated our civil liberties, deported more people from our shores than any other president before him, and the list of his failures goes on and on and on. And on the campaign trail, El-Sayed has recounted the excitement he felt when Obama won the presidency. A future candidate went on to assert that the U.S. was not better off under Obama, trashed the Affordable Care Act, Obamacare, as a, quote, watered-down reform that kowtows to the interest and health care lobbies. So it's a bit of a joke that, you know, I think Obama's always been more radical and tried to hide his radicalism, which is why I did deep dives into who he is. Now, El-Sayed wouldn't say whether he thinks Israel is a bigger threat to America than Iran, but when we played that for you in the last half hour, that's something he has already said, but we'll play it again. Listen.
2: I'm going to ask you again tonight, who do you think is a bigger threat to the United States, Israel or Iran? You have 60 seconds.
3: And again, Rick, I'm just going to say that that's a ridiculous hypothetical.
2: If there was an attack, would you provide defensive weapons for Israel?
3: I don't want our tax dollars buying weapons for other countries. I don't know what's so hard about that.
2: That's a no.
4: I'll answer the question. Absolutely. He won't. He will not. Matter of fact, okay. He would not even support
3: foreign.
4: If you can't condemn the IRGC, you have no business in the United States Senate. And if you think about why, you know, his supporters funnel money through from a group that supports the Muslim Brotherhood.
1: I mean, it was the entire night. Now, El-Sayed looked nervous. He looked angry, didn't smile. I had no idea that he's very, very short. I didn't know that. I don't know why. Cause I guess maybe it comes off with a big mouth. You think he's his stature. But I mean, Mike Rogers kind of towered over him. That stood out to me. But his nervousness stood out more. Doesn't smile like Mamdani. Looked angry. But his policies are what Mike Rogers focused on. He said his policies will raise the cost of every gallon of gasoline. Your utility rates cost you $20,000 for Medicare for All plan. That takes away private insurance from individuals. He didn't know that when he was on with Jesse Waters. Pointed out that Michigan's failed Democratic leadership lost 200,000 manufacturing jobs in Michigan. We have the highest utility rates, he pointed out, in the Midwest, which is why he said he's running. He called out Abdul El-Sayed for putting illegals before the people of Michigan. It's fascinating to me, he said. He has called for open borders, decriminalizing crossing the border, giving illegals identification, allowing them on Medicare. You can't get anything worse than what Abdul El-Sayed is offering. Then he called out Abdul El-Sayed for sympathizing with the terrorists that drove that truck filled with explosives into that Michigan synagogue and preschool. And remember, he wouldn't condemn them because many people in our state are feeling sad today. You know, actually, that was after the killing of Ali Khamenei. I mean, he wouldn't condemn a terrorist attack that happened in the state of Michigan. Then Rogers called out El-Sayed for lying to Michigan, lying about being a physician, lying about being an Egyptian citizen or not. He said he's a con man. This all came up in the course of a one-hour debate. El-Sayed refused to say whether Israel or Iran poses a greater threat, which tells you everything you need to know about where he's really coming from, on top of course, his friendship with Hassan Piker, who hates America, hates Israel, and, you know, thinks the America deserved 9/11. Rogers called out El-Sayed for not having anything to say on the anniversary.

0: of the October 7th terrorist attacks. He couldn't bring himself to even acknowledge the pain, the terrorism, the rape, the murders. Rogers to Abdul El-Sayed said, if you can't condemn the IRGC, you have no business in the U.S. Senate. Rogers called out El-Sayed's ties to groups connected to terrorist organization. Quote, he has taken money from groups associated with and supported by the Muslim Brotherhood. He has taken money from individuals on his campaign that openly support Hamas, Hezbollah, and Al-Qaeda. Rogers' closing statement says, we can't afford Abdul. We can't risk his ideology. I'm Mike Rogers, United States Army officer, FBI agent. Don't listen to this guy. I will make and fight for a better Michigan. And, you know, Rogers at a press conference after said, this guy's going to ruin Medicare for seniors. He's not wrong. He's right on every single solitary front. But it's not just Michigan. This is what I keep trying to point out to you here. Minnesota, with all their corruption and Tampon Tim, putting, of course, he wanted free college tuition, taxpayer-funded tuition for illegals. But on top of that, feminine hygiene products in grammar school boys' bathrooms. Minnesota now is in play with Michelle Tafoya, you know, showing that she's doing a great job in her race. On to the state of Texas, Ken Paxton's campaign demanding proof of life as it relates to James Talafrico, Mr. Cisgender, God is non-binary, welcome mat at the borders, biological men should play women's sports, vegan campaign in a cattle state, no drilling in an oil state. But Ken Paxton has been missing for 12 days.
1: Not Ken Paxton. We know Ken Paxton is.
0: I said, Talafrico has been missing for 12 days. They want proof of life.
1: I actually saw him on a milk carton.
0: I saw him on a milk carton too.
1: I said it first.
0: Oh my goodness. Paxton shared a tongue-in-cheek wanted photo, proof of life on X, after holding more than 100 public events and shaking tens of thousands of hands. James came down with the flu, but we'll be back on the campaign trail. Who gets sick for 12, 13, 14, what, 15 days? I mean, I'm not even running for office. I could easily have taken off today and say, oh, I got laryngitis because I worked so hard this week.
1: But you
0: week.
1: Don't. You know why? Because you have Ricola. And it's amazing. It's working
0: Ricola.
1: For you.
0: Ricola. But, you know, now there are days that I have to take off, but that's, you know, just a necessity in life sometimes.
1: Wait, can I interrupt for 1 second,
0: no.
1: As I have been for the last 4 minutes?
0: What?
1: I would like to propose a question to the audience. May I?
0: What?
1: I would like to ask them, what issue is the most important issue to them, and which state do they think is most in jeopardy?
0: Oh, would you like me to give out the number for them to call
1: I
0: for you?
1: I think I would like that.
0: Okay, I have too much to talk about this half hour to take a call, but I'll do it in the next hour.
1: Thank you, sir.
0: 800-941-SHAWN. Talafrico surrogates are worried about his 12-day absence. And human people in the Democratic Party have no... Who ever got a flu for 12 days? And he's now they're saying we're not going to see him. Maybe the earliest we'll see him is this weekend. So it's going to be 12, 13, what, 14 days? Who knows? A Talafrico volunteer group privately frets about this absence. They're very worried about it. One thing to know, Rasmussen reports that just 34% of voters are going to wait until Election Day. Please, I am urging you to bank your vote. I mean, we are now talking about Maine. We are talking about Michigan. We can win all of these races. We can win Iowa. We must win Iowa. We must win Ohio. Buckeye State people, wake up and bank your vote. We need you desperately. We've got to win. The people of Texas have got to wake up. We definitely need you in Alaska. I hope the people in North Carolina and Georgia are paying attention. Every one of these races matters. Every one of these congressional races, that means everybody listening to my voice, can play a role in stopping this push towards communism, socialism in our country. You know, the theory behind all of this. By the way, in the state of Maine, this, you know, Graham Plattner 2.0 by the name of Troy Jackson, He's now vowing to defund ICE on top of every other radical position. That guy, by the way, is a weirdo. On top of everybody saying he's got the most vile temper that they think they've ever seen in any candidate, any place, anywhere. So, look, all I'm saying is it's winnable. All I'm telling you is to do your part. If everybody would just commit to that, if that's all you do in this election cycle, that'll be plenty. And you will be able to save this country from a lot of, there's going to be a lot of difficulty if these people get in power. A ton. And I really hope that somehow Republicans can pull off a miracle and win the House of Representatives and defy all these historical trends. I mean, you've got Sherrod Brown, 98% of the time votes with Biden, and he's a new Green Dealer. You got, you know, Tranny Annie running in South Carolina. It's unbelievable. I mean, supports for children, hormone therapy for minors and puberty blockers, and is all over X with Protect Trans Kids signs. It's insane. You know, then you've got Telefrico, who we've gone over again and again and again. And you got this weirdo, you know, mega pastor out in Kansas, you know, accused of shielding a child predator, volunteered for his church, by the way, on top of wanting us to repent for, you know, eating meat and repent for our carbon footprint. I mean, this guy is just bizarre. They repent for being white. I mean, it's insane. Gave a sermon on white and male privilege. He had a church-sponsored drag queen story time and gay pride festival. Refuses to disavow DSA's radical. This is in Kansas. For crying, my free state of Florida. You know, you got Angie Nixon running against Ashley Moody. I mean, another lunatic. You got David Jolly, another lunatic. We've got a great AG by the name of James Uthmeyer, and he needs to be reelected. And as you can see, this is all hanging in the balance, and all of this is in 25 days. When we start next Tuesday on this program, I know a lot of you are on holiday on Monday, just know something. It's 3 weeks from this coming Tuesday is going to be this election. That's how quickly it is coming. 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
10: This is RJ Crace with your stories now. There's one more chance for kids to complete school physicals, immunizations, or lead testing at the Macon County Health Department. It's on the 13th at 1221 East Condit Street in Decatur. Illinois requires proof of physical exams and immunizations for students entering pre-K, kindergarten, and 6th and 9th grades or who are new to a school district. Kids 7 and under also must have a lead screening with their physical. The deadline to submit documentation to schools is the 15th. On the 13th, physicals will be available from 9 to 3 and immunizations and lead testing from 8:30 to 11:30 and 1 to 3:30. The Chamber of Commerce will have their annual State of Education Business Luncheon on November 10th at Richland. Speakers include Dr. Nicole Moody of DPS, Richland's Dr. Chris Valdez, and Milliken's Dr. Dean Privino. Doors open at 11:30 with the program at noon. 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
12: Take it seriously. I'm Lisa Brady, Fox News. That warning for the National Hurricane Center and several states as Isaias moves in. A Category 3 hurricane expected to make landfall tonight between the Florida Panhandle and Alabama.
13: Folks who are in the path of this storm should know that this is not just going to be a random tropical system. It's going to be a strong hurricane, and it's going to potentially do a lot of damage.
12: Florida Governor Ron DeSantis just holding a briefing with the storm centered less than 125 miles south of Pensacola now. A storm surge of up to 9 feet possible in some areas. But after landfall, Isaias can cause more flooding.
14: Overnight tonight, moving through Alabama and expanding out into Mississippi and especially Georgia and the Carolinas tomorrow. And then up to the northeast for the moisture as we get to Sunday.
12: Fox Weather's Brian Norcross. Meantime, Hurricane Simon also gaining strength. Now a Cat 2 storm as it approaches Mexico's Pacific coast this weekend. Southwestern Mexico could face life-threatening flooding and mudslides. President Trump makes a move aimed at lowering fuel prices, just posting he has a deal with President Putin to get diesel from Russia. This after a phone call expected to focus on pushing for more information about a suspected plague death in Russia. Now President Trump says Russia will supply more than 300,000 tons of diesel now, another 500,000 tons in November, and then a million more. Ukraine's president criticizing the decision. He says letting Russia sell petroleum products is an investment in war. Vice President J.D. Vance says he's not sure a plan to live stream the military execution of the Fort Hood shooter will happen, but also tells reporters,
15: if it's ultimately live stream, I'm not going to be watching it.
12: The Pentagon has faced bipartisan pushback over Secretary Hegseth's announcement. The president recently signing off on a death by firing squad for Nadal Hassan, who killed 13 people, opening fire on U.S. soldiers in Texas. 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
19: Cattle and soybeans were higher Friday. Corn and hogs finished lower. I'm John Perkins with a Brownfield market update. When it comes to short stature corn, it all started with Stein. For decades, they've been focused on unique hybrids that deliver top yields. Stein invented short stature corn, then they perfected it. Soybeans were up with a higher move in bean meal. November was 4.5 higher at 1292. January is up 4.5 at 1308¾. Corn dropped after the USDA supply and demand update. December was 20.5 lower at 479¾. March was down 21 at 494¼. Live and feeder cattle were higher, with feeders taking the lead on that decline in corn. December live was up 350 at 227.05. February was 362 higher at 229.47. November feeders were up 707 at 341.95. And technically weak, December hogs were down 77 at 67.82. February was 62 lower at 69.25. Now here's Kellen Havikin with your full look at the cash livestock markets. Kellen?
20: Thanks, John. Direct cash cattle trade has yet to develop. A packer interest could improve throughout the rest of the day. Bids are currently on the table at $220 in Kansas and $218 live and $345 dressed in Nebraska. Box beef is mixed choice, 15 cents lower at $374.70, and select was $429, sharply higher at $356.02. Estimated cattle slaughter is 94,000 head. Cash hogs are higher with a very light negotiated run. The markets rebounded slightly after a few days of light business where prices were mostly lower as processors have not been very aggressive in their procurement efforts. Barrows and gilts at the National Daily Direct were 192 higher with a weighted average price of 74.46. Pork values are 54 cents higher at 80.18. Bellies are sharply higher. Hams, ribs, and picnics were higher. Loins and butts were lower. An estimated hog slaughter is 485,000 head. That's up 2,000 on the week. I'm Kellen Havikin for Brownfield.
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0: Anybody else you want impeached while we're at it? Or we'll just start with Hegseth, Seth, and see where it goes.
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1: All right, thanks, Scott Shannon. 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What did I tell you at the beginning of this Cornell case, the Cornell 7 case? I warned, don't rush to judgment. I've seen this now so often in my life and career. I've explained many times. I won't repeat the story now. I was in Atlanta during the Olympic Park bombing that took place. And I was on the air and the Atlanta Journal-Constitution, big headline, fits the profile of the lone bomber, talking about Richard Jewell. Didn't know he was listening to my program. And immediately I said, well, maybe he's trying to save money. That doesn't make somebody a domestic terrorist. I ended up being right, got one of the first interviews with him, and it taught me a lot. And right away, the same almost predictable crowd is, it was wanted to race out there and say legally. Now, morally and legally, we're talking about two very different things here. I don't think there's anybody that has followed this Cornell case in any way, shape, manner, or form. And the conduct of these kids, these stupid, you know, fraternity brothers, is anything but morally repugnant, et cetera, et cetera. But that's very different from a criminal case. And now the TMZ has released a lot of the text messages. I don't even want to read a lot of them on both sides. As I initially suspected, and there had been rumors of this, and I had sources that told me that these things existed, that legally it would become problematic. Miranda Devine of the New York Post wrote that the lynch mob is out for the Cornell 7, proving we've learned nothing from past injustices. Well, the media has already released the names of these kids, and it's unfortunate because their names will be searched in perpetuity for the rest of their lives. Is there enough evidence to show that a possible crime as serious as rape and gang rape and so on and so forth took place? Well, we're here to discuss it. But we're not rushing to judgment on the show. That's why we got the Russia hoax right, FISA warrants right. That's why we got Hillary's secret server right. That's why we got the weaponization of the Biden DOJ and Comey and Ray and Brennan and Clapper. Nothing we reported to you 3 long years of my life, Russia, Russia, Russia, did we get wrong. I wish at times we were wrong, but we're not. We don't do what the rest of the legacy media mob does, and that's rush to judgment. Anyway, joining us now to weigh in on this, we have Miranda Devine, New York Post columnist, Fox News contributor, also the host of Pod Force One, Nicole Parker, author of the 2 FBIs, The Bravery and the Betrayal I Saw at My Time in the Bureau. Eric Seidel is a former Manhattan, Brooklyn DA, SDNY federal prosecutor. They're all here to help unpack this. Miranda, let me start with you because I think we have a very similar history. We don't rush to judgment. We wait for facts to come in. You saw this coming. I saw this coming. And I think a lot of people, when they read the text messages, are going to see, regardless of the absolute abhorrent behavior and conduct of a lot of these kids, that I don't know if we're going to get, if there's even a legal case to bring here. I'm not sure. Your thoughts?
2: Yeah, thanks, Sean. And I think part of the reason that we hold our judgment is because we have long careers in the media and we have seen campaigns come and go. We've seen hoaxes. We've seen stories that the media presents in one very slanted way that turn out to be the opposite. And when it comes to these kind of sexual scandals, we've seen, for instance, Duke LaCrosse. And a great deal of injustice is done and everybody is harmed in the end. So I feel terribly sorry for this girl because she was 20 years old. I think it would have been a lot better for her if she had just chalked it up to a bad experience and walked away. And now 2 years later, she has become a national, probably an international notorious figure. Her name, her image, everything is there forever. For the rest of her life, this will dog her. And unfortunately, because you know, the lives and futures of seven young men are also on the line, and they've been accused of a heinous crime, as in gang rape, and forcibly drugging this girl. And you have people like Letitia James, like Alexandra Ocasio-Cortez, Kathy Hochul, et cetera, Democrats, have all rushed to judgment and basically damned these young men before the evidence is in. I think that the original prosecutor saw himself that there was no case to be had. And unfortunately, now TMZ is scouring the internet, and so is everyone else, and they found these texts allegedly from Jane Doe to one of the men. And in it, she says, none of the sexual stuff was illegal. And honestly, I really liked being with you and the other boy. So anything anyone has to say about the gangbang is out of their jurisdiction. I don't think we should feel any shame. Our body, our choice. Now, maybe she didn't write that, but it looks as if that's the way things are heading. And there are other text messages, and there's her own sworn statement. So she has certainly changed her story in the 2 years since. Maybe she, for some reason, said false things previously and now she's telling the truth. I don't know. But nobody should trust Letitia James, who came out 4 days before Kathy Hochul announced that she was going to be special prosecutor to reopen this case. Letitia James, the New York Attorney General, has come out and basically tried and convicted these young men in the court of public opinion. And now a New York judge has signed an order requiring that Kathy Hochul and Letitia James respond to one of these young men's lawsuit, legal challenge, wanting to remove James as a special prosecutor because she's obviously biased. And a judge is entertaining that. So now it's up to Hochul and James to prove that she's not biased. I think that's an impossible case.
1: Let me ask you from a legal standpoint, Nicole Parker, and as an investigator and former FBI agent, and again, I think Miranda's wise in saying these are the alleged text. If we assume that they're true, and it's an assumption, and I don't want people to rush to judgment even on that part of it, what is your read? If you are the investigator, the lead investigator in this case, what are you thinking? What are you doing?
3: All right. So first of all, I investigated crimes on the high seas out of FBI Miami, and probably the number one alleged crime was sexual assault. And so I did this for a number of years. I heard all sorts of allegations. And so I'll just tell you my initial thoughts. Sexual assault cases can be extremely difficult to charge. The he said, she said makes it very difficult. You have to have solid evidence, solid law enforcement, a solid prosecutorial team, and you must be able to prove it beyond a reasonable doubt. I always took a victim-centered approach in my cases, okay? I'm not into victim shaming. I'm into serving justice. But at the same time, Sean, I recognize accountability for our actions. And I'm not saying that this was in any way, shape, or form justified. But I can tell you, based on my experience, again, people would go on cruises and they'd say all of a sudden, you know, you have two married people that show up intoxicated. Someone goes to another person's room, they get caught, and then they say that they were raped. And that happened over and over and over. And so I've listened to allegations for years. We know about the boy and the girl who cried wolf, the false Me Too movement with people who are saying, you know, Me Too, Me Too. That is an injustice to people who are true victims of sexual assault. And so I think we're in an environment now where just because someone makes a claim, until you have the evidence and can prove it beyond a reasonable doubt, everyone is innocent until proven guilty. So again, outside of minors, I can tell you another pattern I noticed. Sexual assault cases, almost every single one I investigated involved alcohol. People say, oh, you know, I was forced to take the drug. I was forced to take ketamine. I was forced to take alcohol. Based on my personal experience, I don't know about y'all, no one forces me to do anything. No one forces me to become intoxicated or to take ketamine. But again, we will withhold judgment until the evidence comes out. And that is fair. That is what should happen. But traumatizing, you know, being sexually assaulted obviously is probably at the highest level of being traumatized for victims. They do go through major PTSD. It's very complicated. It's very difficult. But again, going back to the complexities of the case, the DA is now saying, well, I didn't have all of the evidence. And if I'd had all of this evidence at the time of the investigation, I would have handled it differently. And so, you know, there's a lot of pointing fingers going on at this point. But why didn't he demand that evidence at that time? As a law enforcement officer, my prosecutors, my AUSAs would be like, Nicole, I need you to go get this. You've got to have this. We cannot make a decision until we have every single shred of evidence on the table. And I think it's important to note that this allegation allegedly occurred October 19th to the 20th of 2024. It was an allegation of sexual assault. She then reported it to law enforcement 3 weeks later on November 8th of 2024. And then almost 2 years after the fact, we're seeing a civil lawsuit being filed September 14th of 2026. I am guessing that she probably did not anticipate that all of a sudden this criminal investigation would be reopened. And again, I believe that everyone has the right to justice. I believe that, you know, if she strongly believes that she is the victim of this crime, alleged crime, you know, she should pursue that. But I'm telling you, she will undergo such significant scrutiny. Her credibility, what her messages said, she better make sure she has all of her T's crossed and her I's dotted, that she has operated at the highest level of integrity, because she will be highly, highly scrutinized. You know, we must always stand up for what's right, Sean. I left the FBI on moral principle, but you know what? When I walked out that door, sure, that I did not have any skeletons in my closet, that everything I was saying was at the highest level of truthfulness and integrity. And that's really what this is going to come down to, because she will be highly scrutinized. And this is on the international level at this point. Again, it doesn't mean that you shouldn't stand up for what's right because you're going to be scrutinized. That's not what I'm saying. But if she is 100% confident in her story and the facts and the evidence back it up, okay, well, let's see what happens. But I do agree that this has now been turned into a media frenzy, a political frenzy. That's not how it's supposed to be. Let the facts and evidence.
1: Well, let me get Eric Seidel in here, former Manhattan, Brooklyn DA, Southern District of New York federal prosecutor. I'm sure you agree about Letitia James and AOC. They shouldn't have made comments and then gotten involved in the case. But, you know, let's just look at this from purely a prosecutorial point of view. Based on what we know now and what both Miranda and Nicole said, do you think there's a case to prosecute here?
4: I don't know. I mean, I think the first thing you need to do is to gather all the facts, all the evidence, interview whoever you can. I know what I probably would have done when the case first came into the DA's office, things that weren't done. First of all, she came in. I don't even think the DA, from what I've read, interviewed her. He looked at the statement prepared by the Cornell police, which, you know, she's signed, presumably, and made a decision that there wasn't enough to prosecute. I mean, what should have been done, she should have been interviewed. Apparently, there was a much longer statement given by her to the police. You know, the ADA should have got a hold of that, should have sat down with the victim, should have tried to identify the people that she claims raped her. You know, maybe a photo IDs, maybe lineups if needed. The ADA should have talked to or tried to talk to the people that she said she had sex with to get their statements. If they would talk to him, it might have been that one might have talked, two might have talked, some might have talked, all might have talked. And, you know, you might have been able to clear things up at that point. You know, you maybe want to go out to the scene, take a look around, see what corroborates what she says, take her to the scene, perhaps, if she's willing to go, talk to other people in the fraternity to see if you can corroborate what she's saying, talk to people, you know, talk to her friends. I mean, in other words, to do a full court press investigation, well, because this is a serious matter.
1: And I'll tell you what, Miss, stay right there, Eric. Miranda Devine, Nicole Parker, Eric Seidel. We're going to come back on the other side, and I'm going to ask all of you one final question, and that is, how do you all see this playing out in light of the now media frenzy and, on the part of many, a rush to judgment as usual? We'll get to that. We'll get to your calls coming up this Friday. 800-941-SHAWN is our number.
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1: On October 7, 2023, Israeli firefighter Danny faced a nightmare no parent should ever have to endure. As terrorists attacked his community, he and his wife sheltered in their safe room. Only yards away, his daughter and son-in-law, they were trapped inside their home as it burned down during these horrific attacks that day. There was nothing that he could do to save them, nothing. In the midst of this unimaginable grief, Danny stepped forward to help evacuate survivors and care for this shattered community. And today he continues helping rebuilding. His story does remind us behind every headline is a family. 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And each flag planted as part of this powerful movement is honoring a life that was lost. Learn how you, your church, your community can help make a difference. 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

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All right, quick break. More with Miranda Devine, Nicole Parker, Eric Seidel. What's next as it relates to the Cornell 7 case? Your call's also coming up this Friday. 800-941-SEAN is our number.

0: Look for a partly to mostly sunny sky throughout the rest of this afternoon. There is a chance for some showers and storms, especially north of I-74. It's going to be warm. Look for daytime highs up to 86. Clear overnight tonight. Lows drop down to 60. We'll see clouds increase throughout the day on Saturday. High temps up to 84. Mostly cloudy 59 Saturday night. Partly sunny upper 70s on Sunday. I'm meteorologist J.C. Foltz.
1: News. I'm John Saucier. Early voting's underway in Ohio today at a rally in Lima, Ohio. Vice President J.D. Vance urged voters to support incumbent Senator John Husted.
2: For 20 months, 20 short months, John has fought relentlessly for the people of this state. He is one of the hardest workers in the United States Senate. Do you know why you no longer pay taxes on tips? It's because John Husted.
1: Husted is facing off against former Democratic Senator Sherrod Brown, who holds an 8-point lead over the Republican, according to a Fox News poll conducted in August. In Michigan, the Senate race contentious after the first debate between Republican candidate Mike Rogers and Democratic candidate Abdul Al-Sayed. At a roundtable, Al-Sayed says he's running to fight against government corruption.
3: Well, Donald Trump is the president of the United States. Donald Trump has corrupted his office. He is the president of the United States for all of us, and therefore all of us have been the victim of his corruption.
1: America is listening to Fox News.
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0: Kennedy talks to the people involved in the top stories of the day, every day. 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
1: All right, 25 now till the top of the hour. 800-941-SEAN this Friday. You want to be a part of the program. So when I was first able to begin to save money in my adult life, you know, my mid to later 20s, believe it or not, I was living paycheck to paycheck, not the best part of my life in that respect. But somebody got a hold of me and said, hey, diversify any portfolio you have and put a percentage in gold and silver. And I did. I wish I could thank that person today because I continued to do it as I got older. I do it today. The company I use is Goldco. Let me give you some facts. Between January of 2022 and May of 2026, the peaks for precious metals, look, the S&P up an impressive 45%. Gold up an impressive 110%. 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It's 855-815-GOLD, 855-815-G-O-L-D today. All right, we're talking about now the media rush to judgment, the commentator class rush to judgment, as it always is the case. In this particular instance, it is the Cornell 7 case, with Miranda Devine of the New York Post, Nicole Parker, author of the two FBIs, Eric Seidel, former Manhattan, Brooklyn DA, SDNY federal prosecutor. All right, Miranda, so we're going over all of this. There has been a typical rush to judgment. How do you see this playing out in light of the things that we're learning every single day?
2: Look, I think just judging from the way that these Ivy League colleges behave, that Cornell most likely will settle to make Jane Doe's civil suit go away. That's the most likely thing. That's really the way to end the media speculation, to shut everyone up and to stem the damage. I mean, I don't necessarily think that's a good thing, but it's likely. The other interesting part, I don't think that Kathy Hochul or Letitia James are going to be prevailed upon by anybody to step back from having James, who's already prejudged this case, continue on as special prosecutor. But I don't know if you caught the fantastic debate last night between Letitia James and her opponent.
1: Oh, I saw. It was not good for Letitia James. What did it take, 12 seconds to answer who she thought the best DA was in New York history? Not good. Or AG?
2: Remember, she couldn't. And Sarita Comitaretti said to her, oh, it's because she admires herself the most.
1: That's true. That's very funny.
2: But look, if she wins, and she is phenomenal, and I mean, against all odds, she might, then she has said that she will look at this with the cold, hard eye of a prosecutor. She's a long-term career prosecutor in the Eastern District of New York, and she will look at this, judge it on the law, and decide what to do, rather than, as she said, Letitia James has zero experience prosecuting criminal cases, prosecuting sexual assault cases. She sullied this thing.

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1: But like we said, I don't think Letitia James is exactly the strongest person to take on a case like this in a fair and unbiased manner. But again, the criminal law requires evidence. It's not just her word and feeling sorry for her 2 years later. It's not about politics. They're going to be looking very closely back into all of the evidence, the Snapchat messages. They're crucial. Do they have that evidence? Allegedly, she saved her clothing. She had her dress. Was it processed for DNA? Allegedly, she has photos of bruising. She went in for medical care a couple days after. She requested a rape kit. She allegedly recorded a phone call while trying to reconstruct the night, including a call that she made to one of the alleged subjects saying that, she thought it could be gang rape. She also, the civil attorney is now concerned that the digital evidence may be deleted. I'll tell you right now, law enforcement put in preservation letters immediately upon getting the tip and the information. I don't believe that the digital evidence has been deleted. Sorry, I don't agree with her attorney on that one at all. That's pretty rock solid typically. But again, the internal investigation at Cornell, they did hundreds of pages of investigation. It seemed to be quite thorough. They did admit, people admitted, yeah, there was sexual contact, but it was consensual. Yes, ketamine was used. Again, proving whether something is consensual or not is where it gets very, very difficult. The DA said he didn't have all the evidence. He didn't have the full transcript before declining the charges in 2024. And that material, was material evidence that would have maybe changed the outcome. Look, the bottom line is, for me, from an investigative standpoint in criminal investigation, it comes down to the consent. Was she intoxicated? Was she forced to be intoxicated? The drugging? And, I want to see that hardcore evidence.
2: Well, Eric, there is this slight twist as it relates to the law in the state of New York is they don't have a law that says that you are not capable of consent if you're intoxicated or under the influence of anything. So that does add a degree of difficulty to prosecution, does it not?
3: Yes. Look, I don't think Letitia James will be disqualified from pursuing this investigation. She should be, but I don't think she will be. And it's really too early to tell what a thorough investigation will disclose. And it's nobody's running away here. 2 years have passed since the incident. So let them take their time. Let them do what they need to do, whoever's doing the investigation. And at that point, they should come up with the right result.
2: Yeah, I mean, there is a tragedy that nobody wants to talk about. Waste. This is totally, completely, I don't want people to misunderstand, separate and apart from this, that is a broader conversation about kids, college, their behaviors, whether or not they are going to college with a purpose, and there's way too much drinking, drug use, free sex, and it's scary. I mean, sending your kid to college right now is a scary time, in my humble opinion, but that's a separate discussion for another day. Miranda, thank you. Nicole, thank you. Eric, thank you. Appreciate all of you. 800-941-SEAN is our number. Let's go to Ted this Friday in Arizona. Ted, you're on the Sean Hannity Show. Hi.
4: Sean, how you doing?
2: I'm good, sir. How are you?
4: Excellent. I have a question for you.
2: Yes, sir.
4: I eat silver plate.
2: Silver palette pasta sauce.
4: Pasta sauce, that's right.
2: How do you say it, by the way? Silver, say it.
4: Plate.
2: No.
4: Silver palette pasta sauce.
2: Well, you don't say it the wrong way like Linda, but you have other difficulties that I can't help. But I'm teasing. It is a long name. Silver Palette Pasta Sauce. Linda says Silver Palette Pasta Sauce.
4: I know. I love the way she says it. It's just so New York.
2: Oh, my gosh, right? It's so bad. It's so bad.
5: Sorry, I was actually listening to his accent, and I was just asking Katie where he was from, because he sounds like he's from Pennsylvania. Where are you from originally, Ted?
4: Born in Virginia, on the waterfront.
5: I heard it.
4: Area.
5: Yeah, because you got the long O's. I totally heard it.
2: You have the long O's. The long O's gave it away.
5: Sure did.
2: All right, what's on your mind?
4: Tallarico.
2: Yeah, by the way, we have an all-points bullet now, and if anybody has seen or heard from California,

0: Frico, who's been off the campaign trail for 12 days. Please let us know.
1: Well, I know. I asked Senator Dunn this morning about it. They don't know. It's a really good thing that people would even want to vote for somebody like him. My meat sauce or what? No meat in it if they elect him? Get meat in my meat sauce?
0: Vegan campaign in a cattle state. Welcome, Matt, at the border. No oil in an oil state. And then, of course, there's six genders. God is non-binary. Biological men playing women's sports. I'm a Christian that hates Christianity. It's my biblical view. Well, read where Jesus instructs his disciples and all of us to learn the Lord's Prayer, Our Father. That part. You might want to go back and read that part.
1: Yeah, Our Father who art in heaven.
0: Amen.
1: What is wrong with him? What is wrong with the people in Texas? If he's that close in the election, Sean, what's going on with them? What is wrong with you?
0: Listen, just we have 25 days. What I'm saying to all of you, and now that the election is closer, I can feel it. I can feel the country is now getting a little edgy, a little nervous, which to me is a good thing. I want you to understand how radical, extreme, and bad their agenda is for the future of our great republic. And if everybody does their part, as I now have been saying for months, we can shock the world. We can maintain control in the Senate, and as I think we do have a shot in the House. However, I can make a case for how we win and how we could lose. It's really in your hands. There's enough people listening to this show. If you all vote in your respective states, and this is north, south, east, west, I mean, we have over 250 elected DSA members, over 40 on the ballot this election cycle. Please do your part for our children and grandchildren. I'm not ashamed to say, I mean, I'm begging you all to vote. Okay, there you go. I'll say it. I'll do it. I love this country too much to see it disintegrate in the hands of people that want to shred our Constitution. Ted, I got a roll. Appreciate it, man. Thank you. 800-941. Sean, my free state of Florida. Alex is next on the Sean Hannity Show. What's up, Alex? How are you?
2: Hey, Sean. How's your day going, my friend?
0: My day's good. My voice is getting a little bit stronger, believe it or not. I know it doesn't sound it yet, but I can feel that it's getting stronger.
2: Cool. I'm over here in West Palm Beach. I moved up here 2 years ago and I got married to my wife. You know, now she's my wife.
0: No, I know the area well. It's a great place.
2: So I wanted to call and first of all tell you that I was part of that group back in 79. I was with the 82nd. We loaded into airplanes ready to go to Iran, waiting 3 days to go. And nope, we're not going to go. And then I got my wish back in 1990 during Desert Storm. So I was pretty happy about that.
0: Yes, sir. Well, thank you for serving the country. I'll tell you one thing. I know people have not given Donald Trump the credit for preventing the Iranians from getting nukes. And I know there's this short-term pain that people feel at the pump, and I am sympathetic towards it. I am. However, Democrats want higher gas prices. Democrats have said they want higher gas prices. Democrats don't want us to be energy dominant. And if you care about money, their Green New Deal adds up to $212 trillion, and that's what they want to advance. So if you care about money in your pocket, they will tax you to death. I'm sure if they could, they would take every dime we all have, and they'd be in control of our lives. That's what they want.
2: Hey, yeah, Sean, I basically wanted to say God bless you for your faith in our Lord and Savior Jesus Christ. And it's people like you that makes me proud to not only be American, but to have people like you living with us here.
0: Well, you're very kind. You and your family are heroes to me. You know, I believe we're all blessed by God, and it's a gift to be able to know that in life. I think it's actually a prerequisite towards having your best life and being the person that you were designed to be. Obviously, your family has been dedicated to service, and I wish I had more time to go into more detail on it, but we're very grateful for all that you did, your father did, and we appreciate you checking in this Friday.
2: God bless you, my friend.
0: God bless you. 800-941-SEAN, our number. All right, quick break. When we come back, more of your calls coming up. 800-941-SEAN if you want to be a part of the program on this Friday.
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1: 800-941-SHAWN is our number if you want to be a part of the program. Matt in Wisconsin. 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
2: Hey, happy Friday. I got a quick question for you about how do we get Michelle Tafoya more in a conversation. She, you know, she's across the river there in Minnesota. The way this thing is setting up, I think we might have the best shot in at least 20 years to land a Republican in the Senate from that blue state. What do we need to do?
1: Well, you need to, if you're in Minnesota, pay attention. This is a real race now. It's a one-point race, and I think the people in Minnesota are so tired of Tampon Tim, their governor, so tired of all the corruption that has been exposed, so tired of the cover-up, and so tired of the lack of accountability. I think she'd be a great senator from Minnesota. It's time for Minnesotans to wake up. It's time for change in Minnesota. Michelle is the perfect person to send to Washington. So my advice, tell all your friends in Minnesota, this is real. Pay attention to it. Your vote matters. And like I'm telling everybody, assume that your vote will be the determining vote in whatever race you are participating in just 25 days. And you get to decide after you hear the words Fox News can now project what will be said after that. Anyway, I appreciate you, my friend. Thank you. You know, I believe, and I've said so often that, you know, we all have our unique fingerprint or our unique DNA, and God, you know, put in every human being talent and ability. Now, the best thing that you can get is that talent and bring it to fruition, and that's when you combine it with a top academic institution, and that's where Regent University comes in, because for nearly 50 years, Regent has been equipping Christian leaders with high-level academic education, the knowledge, the skills that they need to be their very best, to compete, to succeed, to meet their 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
5: This is RJ Crace with your stories now. The Girl Scouts will have their 19th annual Lead Like a Girl celebration on the 21st at 6 at the Country Club of Decatur. This used to be known as Diamonds and Desserts. This year's diamond honoree is Shalith Hansbrough, who's being recognized as a proven leader and an example for Girl Scouts to model. Among other things going on that evening, they'll have heavy appetizers, a Girl Scout cookie-inspired dessert competition, and a signature drink and cash bar. 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The Governor Oglesby Mansion will host a special presentation tomorrow at 2. Makito Maroya will present Uncle Dick, Richard Oglesby, a governor, general, senator, and traveler. The focus will be on Oglesby's military and political career. Tours of the mansion will follow until 4. A suggested donation is $5 for adults and $2 for kids. The mansion is at 421 West William Street in Decatur. 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
7: It's less than 100 miles from the coast. I'm Lisa Brady, Fox News. Hurricane Isaias speeding toward the Florida Panhandle with conditions deteriorating along the Gulf Coast.
8: It probably will land as a Category 3. Is our judgment.
7: And Florida Governor Ron DeSantis says that's expected tonight, with some areas facing a storm surge of up to 9 feet.
9: Winds could get upwards of 100 miles per hour, especially along the Florida extreme west coast. But it's the eastern side of the circulation that's going to have the worst of the impacts. Freshwater flooding, heavy rain right now, more on the lighter moderate showers at times. Some pockets of heavy rain, but that's only going to pick up as it rapidly approaches the coast.
7: Fox Weather's Katie Byrne in Pace, Florida, outside Pensacola. Mobile, Alabama has an overnight curfew beginning 3 hours from now. President Trump had been planning to attend tomorrow night's college football game between Alabama and Georgia in Tuscaloosa, but now says it's important to have first responders and others focused on the storm, so he will not go. The president does still plan to travel to Tennessee tomorrow to rally for Republican candidates. Tonight, he'll do that in New York State, where he's expected to criticize sanctuary policies after a man was shot and injured by ICE agents who were trying to arrest him in New York City yesterday. Homeland Security Secretary Mark Wayne Mullen tells Fox the Dominican national is in the U.S. illegally and is on probation for multiple crimes.
10: 4 robbery charges, 2 charges of felony assault, felony larceny, assault, weapons assault, weapons possession of misdemeanor larceny, possession of stolen property, and 2 felony charges of dangerous drugs, all in 3 years, and that's how long he's been in the country.
7: The New York City mayor and New York governor pressing for his release and the release of body cam footage during a call with President Trump yesterday. An ICE official says agents opened fire when the man's car drove toward their vehicles and they didn't know his 5-year-old son was in back. He was not injured. 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
14: Cattle and soybeans were higher Friday. Corn and hogs finished lower. I'm John Perkins with a Brownfield market update. When it comes to short stature corn, it all started with Stein. For decades, they've been focused on unique hybrids that deliver top yields. Stein invented short stature corn, then they perfected it. Soybeans were up with a higher move in bean meal. November was 4.5 higher at 1292. January is up 4.5 at 1308¾. Corn dropped after the USDA supply and demand update. December was 20.5 lower at 479¾. March was down 21 at 494¼. Live and feeder cattle were higher, with feeders taking the lead on that decline in corn. December live was up 350 at 227.05. February was 362 higher at 229.47. November feeders are up 707 at 341.95. and technically weak. December hogs were down 77 at 67.82. February was 62 lower at 69.25. Now here's Kellen Havikin with your full look at the cash livestock markets. Kellen?
15: Thanks, John. Direct cash cattle trade has yet to develop, but packer interest could improve throughout the rest of the day. Bids are currently on the table at $220 in Kansas and $218 live and $345 dressed in Nebraska. Box beef is mixed choice, 15 cents lower at $374.70, and select was $429, sharply higher at $356.02. Estimated cattle slaughter is 94,000 head. Cash hogs are higher with a very light negotiated run. The markets rebounded slightly after a few days of light business where prices were mostly lower as processors have not been very aggressive in their procurement efforts. Barrows and gilts at the National Daily Direct were 192 higher with a weighted average price of 74.46. Pork values are 54 cents higher at 80.18. Bellies are sharply higher. Hams, ribs, and picnics were higher. Loins and butts were lower. An estimated hog slaughter is 485,000 head. That's up 2,000 on the week. I'm Kellen Havikin for Brown Field.
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1: Another reason, another incentive to get out and vote and remind people how high the stakes are here. You know, when I go through this radicalized DSA agenda, you know, what do they want to do? They want, as part of it, this, you know, public ownership of most corporations. They want to establish a wealth tax, which would disincentivize people from creating and building and growing and pursuing their talents. They want cradle to grave, womb to the tomb, you know, socialism, statism, communism, whatever you want to call it. They call it the Green New Deal, you know, guaranteed daycare, guaranteed government job, guaranteed government salary, guaranteed health care, guaranteed government healthy food, guaranteed retirement. You know, the only thing that's missing is a guaranteed pine box and a plot that they're going to throw you in when you're dead. On top of eliminating the Senate, packing the courts, eliminating our ability to pick judges, amnesty for illegals, abolishing borders, abolishing police, abolishing prisons, defunding the Department of War, etc. I mean, these people are nuts. Anyway, here to weigh in on all of this, we welcome to the program, he's the Executive Vice President of the U.S. Chamber of Commerce, Neil Bradley is with us. Neil, what is your group trying to do and why?
0: Well, Sean, thanks for having us on. We're trying to raise the exposure and combat that crazy list of horribles that you just read from the DSA's website. So we're in the middle of a six-week national bus tour. We've already traveled 4,300 miles. We've been with 133 small businesses, visiting their facilities, interviewing these entrepreneurs who are contributing to their community, engaging nearly two dozen candidates for federal office, all to make the case that this threat of socialism is really real. Like, there are people who are going to get elected potentially this November who are running on that platform that you just described. And we're quite concerned. There are a lot of efforts to downplay what socialism is, but this socialist effort is an attempt to totally destroy our free market system. It is to have the government own and run companies. In addition to the list you mentioned, they want universal rent control and, quote, publicly owned social housing. If you think it's hard to get good, affordable housing today, wait till the government owns and controls all of it. But that's what these people are running on, and it needs to be exposed, and we need to show what's at stake in terms of our free enterprise system.
1: So if you look at Democrats, their interest now in socialism has been rising. Most of America still supports capitalism. However, when you have 60+% of Democrats wanting socialism, in some polls even higher, what does that tell you about where we are as a country?
0: Yeah, I mean, there is an existential debate going on, not just within the country, but within the Democratic Party today. And at the moment, the energy is on the side of the people who want to turn it into a socialist party. Now, there are people pushing back and fighting back against that within the Democratic Party. That's a good thing. It's not going to be good for America if one of our two parties in our two-party system becomes a socialist party. That's not good for America. And so, you know, we've had great debates between the two political parties. We're going to keep having those. But America can't afford to have a socialist party, because that's when we face the end of our free enterprise system.
1: Well, there's one estimate out there that says this new Green Deal is going to be over $212, believe it or not, trillion dollars over a 10-year period. What's frustrating to me is, you know, I understand why people feel the way they feel about gas prices. I don't think the president had a choice, and that is to prevent the Iranian regime from ever having a nuclear weapon. If you think the price of gas is high now, if they had that weapon, they would not only control the Strait of Hormuz, they would control the entire oil flow out of the Middle East. The free flow of oil at market prices, as we know, it would disintegrate and disappear forever. And that would be a long-term crisis for the world, because it's the lifeblood of the world's economy. So it's temporary, but Democrats have run on higher gas taxes. On average, in blue cities and states, you pay 34 cents more per gallon of gasoline, because they love to tax gasoline. Look at Gavin Newsom, highest gas taxes in the country, which is why people pay an obscene amount of money for gas and diesel out there. But with that said, now gas prices are coming down again. The strait is open to nearly pre-war levels in terms of traffic of oil through the Strait of Hormuz, with the exception of the Iranians can't get their oil out. And this is going to come to an end, and we're not going to hand our kids a world where we have a nuclear-armed Iran that they're going to have to deal with.
0: Well, Sean, exactly. And think about this. If it wasn't for the President Trump's leadership in expanding American energy production, prices would be even higher. And so anytime you hear people who want to restrict domestic oil production, who say, you know what, we're not going to build refineries to produce gasoline in the United States, they're contributing to this restriction in supply that drives up prices. And so, you know, we need to be adopting an abundance mindset. We need to continue developing domestic energy. That's what the president is advocating for. We also need to make it easier to build things in America again. And one of the things that we need to build more of is the capacity to refine crude oil into gasoline to fill our tanks. And in a lot of places, that's just impossible today. In a place like California, where they literally won't let you build anything, that's what happens and drives these kind of higher prices. So we got to get back to building things, making it easier to build things. And what drives that building? The free enterprise system. If you just turn entrepreneurs loose and get the government out of the way, they will build the things that meet our housing needs, our healthcare needs, our energy needs. But unfortunately, there's a lot of people who are claiming the socialist mantle today who are trying to get in the way.
1: Well, the last thing that I will say is the economy is much better than what the media is portraying and Democrats are portraying. The census data showed Hispanic African-American poverty at an all-time low. Incomes for the lowest 25% of Americans rose to the highest level ever. Median income is now the highest that it's ever been, $87,600. And the president now getting online anywhere from $11 to $18 trillion in manufacturing, which means high-paying career jobs in the semiconductor chip arena, and that means rare earths, and that means automobile manufacturing and pharmaceutical manufacturing. Anyway, we do appreciate you. Thank you. Keep up the good work. Chamber of Commerce Executive Vice President Neil Bradley. Thank you, sir.
0: Thank you.
1: 800-941-SEAN if you want to be a part of the program. 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If somebody wants to kill you, kill your family, that's the lethal option. 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It has kinetic rounds. It has tear gas. 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
1: 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Calleja dreamed of being a police officer and fulfilled that dream by joining the NYPD in 1994. Now, he worked his way up to the rank of detective, and he answered the call after September 11th, serving at Ground Zero in the many months that followed. In 2022, sadly, he was diagnosed with multiple cancers tied to his heroic service. 5 months later, he sadly passed away. He is survived by his wife, Marilyn, and his 2 children. Because in the Tunnel to Towers Foundation, they were able to pay off the mortgage on the family home through their Fallen First Responder Home Program. 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
26: 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It's time to lead like a girl. 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

0: speaking, by the way, to the U.S. Chairman of the U.S. Chamber of Commerce Executive Vice President, it does bring us back to where we discussed earlier in the program today, and that is, you know, this debate with Abdul El-Sayed. He did not have a good night last night. This is what Democrats want. They push renewable energy over fossil fuels. There is a reason why gas prices and gas taxes are so much higher in blue cities and blue states, because they don't want us to be energy independent. Listen to Abdul El-Sayed.
1: If I may follow up on the question of line five, I heard you say you wanted to shut it down, but then what is the alternative for moving those fossil fuels to its destination?
2: Why do we need to be moving fossil fuels? Look, the capacity to harness renewable energy and to store it has never been greater.
0: Now, Mike Rogers, who had a great debate last night, El-Sayed's policies will raise gas prices, increase your utilities, and take away your private insurance. Here's what he said.
3: But I will say just a couple of things about my opponent here. His policies will raise the cost of every gallon of gasoline, number one, raise your utility rates, cause you $20,000 for a Medicare for All plan that takes away private insurance from individuals. It is a disaster. We cannot afford Abdul.
0: You know, for those of you who say that you're mad about gas prices, I get it, but you have to ask yourself a question. What sacrifices did the greatest generation make in World War II? And would you, if for this window of time where we're going to pay high energy prices and every other economic indicator is looking good, is it a good thing or a bad thing that our kids and grandkids won't have a nuclear armed Iran as they become adults? Something to ask yourself. All right, let's get to our phones. 800-941-SHAWN is our number, and say hi to Mike in California. Mike, how are you? Glad you called.
4: Yes, thank you for taking my call, Sean.
0: Thank you. What's going on?
4: Hey, I have an idea. I'd like to see the Trump administration or the GOP take out a big ad in a national newspaper like Wall Street Journal and list all the accomplishments for the previous 2 years. And even more important than that, their vision for the next 2 years. So people like myself, we sit down with people who might be borderline making a decision. That list, that ad becomes a tool for us to share with others that might make a difference in how somebody else votes.
0: Well, I'll tell you, you know, we have on our website a list of all of the accomplishments of Donald Trump. You can print it yourself. We have all of the DSA's agenda up there on the website. I urge anybody that cares about this election to print out what we have on the website and share it with your friends, your family, your coworkers, strangers, your neighbors. I don't care. Share it with everybody and try to implore them to take advantage of the God-given gift of their right to vote and make this vote count. Anyway, my friend, appreciate the call. 800-941-SHAWN, our number. You want to be a part of the program. Back to our phones. Let's say hi to Steve is in Colorado. Steve, how are you? What's going on?
5: Hey, Sean, forgive my nervousness. I've been hearing your voice for the better part of 3 decades when you used to call Inga Barks back in my hometown in California. But, yes, I am here in Colorado and doing all I can to be a thorn in the side of the left-leaning crazies and by living off-grid. But what I wanted to say is, why can't the federal level of the Republican Party do something to actually help us when you get these left-leaning states like Colorado here that went and they had their SB 2503, which restricts gun purchases and pretty much making Jim Crow laws on ARs. You know, why can't the Republican Party go through and say, hey, you know what, this is wrong. We're going to take care of this. And then I actually have something to vote for and not just voting against the DSA.
0: Well, I'm laying out what the difference is. Republicans control the borders. Republicans They believe they have moral clarity when it comes to Iran. They gave you the largest tax cut in history, the largest deregulation. We are the most energy dominant we've ever been thanks to Donald Trump's policies. I could tell you what the president has done on a whole variety of fronts. You know, Trump, accounts for kids, lower taxes, less regulation, the lowest murder rate we've had in the history of this country. That's a lot of success. Again, you can print it out. The media is never going to cover it. And I guess I should be happy on a personal level because that makes what I do that much more unique and different. But I care in this case that this information go wide and far and that every voter be aware of it. Anyway, I appreciate it. You can download all this information. It's on Hannity.com. And remember, you know, early voting's happening now in many states. And if I would advise people, bank your vote. That's what I'm advising people. All right, 800-941-SHAWN if you want to be a part of the program as we continue.

0: I'm Elizabeth MacDonald, and this is the Fox Business Report.
1: The major averages rising for the day and week. The gains come as oil prices vacillate due to uncertainty about when the war with Iran will allow the global energy industry to return to normal. In the meantime, President Trump striking a deal with Russia, who will immediately supply more than 300,000 tons of diesel fuel to the U.S. this year. Tech stocks advanced ahead of earnings season. Big banks will be kicking off earnings next week, which will offer clues on the health of the economy. The Dow up 473 points. The Nasdaq higher by 173. S&P 500 up 46. And shares of Delta Airlines were flat after the carrier missed analysts' third quarter earnings targets and cut its annual profit forecast. Delta says demand remains strong, but high jet fuel prices are really starting to hurt the industry. That's your Fox Business Report. I'm Hillary Barsky, invested in you.
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9: 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I'm Petty Officer Liz Vlahos. 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Chief Petty Officer Lynn Rodriguez takes us into the world of a CB diver.
10: When I'm getting ready to dive, I'm nervous, I'm excited, my heart starts racing, and I just hope that I get the job done and the weather and the water's cooperating with us. I am Chief Petty Officer Lynn Rodriguez. I am a Navy construction electrician and CB diver. We do underwater construction, we do demolition, build boat ramps, mooring inspections, cable inspections. Depends on the job and the location, we do some salvage, debris removal, depending where it's at. Underwater when I'm working, I feel good. I feel like it's just a way for me to get to work. But at the same time, you have a lot of other things you got to worry about. I have to worry about how much air do I have left. I got to worry about my buddy, you know, because he's watching me and I'm watching him, making sure we're okay. And if we're lucky, we get to see. If not, everything is by feel. You always have a buddy with you. You're never doing anything by yourself. You're never alone. I followed my dad's advice to always prove myself and do what I can in the Navy and make him proud, make everyone proud. So I try to do that with everything I do. Being a woman, it's sometimes more challenging because we have to wear the same amount of gear that a man does. And we have to do the same amount of pull-ups that a man does for the physical training and the test. It's a challenge, but you can do it. You just got to set your mind to it. Taught me how to be a leader. Independent, confident.
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2: All right, 25 now till the top of the hour this Friday, 800-941-SEAN is our number. You want to be a part of the program. Health, wellness, fitness, nutrition, longevity. We should all want that, right? And, you know, but for a lot of us, we're so busy. You're raising your kids. You're getting off to work. You're putting in your 12-plus hours every day. Not a lot of time to cook in the morning, especially if you try to sleep to the last minute like I always do. Anyway, and when you're eating on the go, you know, a lot of go-to food is not the best for you. For example, if you walk down the cereal aisle of your local grocery store, big brand names, well, pick up one of those boxes and then read the ingredients and see how much sugar is in them, artificial color and flavors that are involved in that. I know you're on the go. I know you don't have a lot of time for, you know, prepping, you know, bacon and eggs and sausage and all the stuff that you may want. Maybe you can save that for the weekends. But then you need to know there is a healthy alternative. It's called Grainberry cereal. It may not even be in your cereal aisle at your grocery store. It may be in the health food aisle, because it is healthy, but it tastes great and it's good for you. And you'll know that you and your family can enjoy it and not worry about, you know, the high content of sugar, artificial colors and flavors and all the processed garbage they put in other cereals in the cereal aisle. But anyway, they created this awesome component to their cereals. It's exclusive to them. It's called Onyx Sorghum, which helps to slow down sugar absorption. You can get a great breakfast without that sugar rush high. And the best part is, healthier does not mean that you are giving up great taste. They have Grainberry cereals, six delicious flavors like honey nut, apple cinnamon, cinnamon frosted. And Peter Harris and his family, they also support No Kid Hungry and Feeding America, so you can feel good, eat good, and you're doing good at the same time. And don't forget, they also have the greatest pasta sauce you've ever had in your life. Linda says it wrong, but it's a good way to remember
3: it. Oh, you're so mean. You know I say it right. Just let it go. You're from Franklin Square. You know how to say it.
2: No. How do you say it?
3: Let me hear you try one time. Come on.
2: Want me to say it the right way or your way?
3: No, I want you to say it the right way. My way.
2: Your way. Silver Palette Pasta Sauce.
3: That's not even the right way. It's Silver Palette Pasta Sauce.
2: Sauce.
3: Everybody knows it's sauce.
2: Sauce. Everyone knows.
3: And if you were going to be proper to your
2: sauce
3: roots.
2: Sauce is not a word.
3: You actually should only say it one of two ways. Either with an Irish brogue akin to your heritage. All right. Or like you're from Franklin Square. One of those.
2: Excuse me. I've lived 5 years in Rhode Island, 5 years in California, 2 years in Alabama. Sean, how you doing? Anyway, I didn't pick up a southern accent either. 4 years in Georgia, back to New York for Fox News. Now, finishing, I'm now my fourth year in the free state of Florida. So I'm a Floridian.
3: Florida is now New York with sand. So good luck. Just so you know, the people of Florida also say sauce.
2: Anyway, the official foods of the Sean Hannity Show, Grainberry cereal, Silver Palette Pasta Sauce, the right way to say it. Couple of other news items. Shaquille O'Neal has said in urging WNBA players. Now, the WNBA, you know, they don't make a lot of money. It's a fairly new league. But with stars like Caitlin Clark and Sophie Cunningham, they have been doing much better than in previous years. Prior to Caitlin Clark and Sophie Cunningham, the attendance was not great. Players not being paid a whole lot. But they are drawing a lot of crowds to whatever stadium they happen to be playing in, whatever city they happen to be playing in. But they're not liked by many people in the league. And I think it's so ridiculously short-sighted on their part. Shaquille O'Neal was asked about it, and this is what he said.
4: My advice is to take advantage of all the eyes that are there. If the eyes are on one person and you're next to that person, take advantage of it. A beautiful young lady and a fabulous young lady, I don't want to speak for her or about her because that's breaking the athlete code. I wish her well, but you know, my advice again, if you're playing next to somebody that has eyes that can bring you extra income, make sure you always stay.

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1: By the way, if you are in the Chicago area, I love Chicago hot dogs. Love them. We lost Mike Ditka. He's one of the best coaches, I think, in the NFL history. I mean, we got a clip of him talking about and supporting Donald Trump. Listen.
2: Well, there's less BS. I mean, you're going to get a lot of BS with anybody anymore. But Donald's pretty much, he says what he says and he says what he thinks. You know, we hear a lot of criticism. I want to recite you something. You tell me who said that. A man once said, it's becoming increasingly difficult to be tolerant of a society that only has sympathy for the misfits, the maladjusted, the criminals, and the losers. He said, pity them and help them. But he said, it's about time in our society that we stood up and cheered for the doers, for the achievers, for those people who recognize the problem and then do something about it. In other words, for the winners and leaders in life. You know who said that?
3: Who said that?
2: Vince Lombardi. Vince Lombardi said that. But a political correctness is going to kill us. America's America. We became great, not because we were politically correct. You know, we had to make tough decisions all throughout the history of our country. People don't want to stop and understand that. Nobody likes war. Nobody likes the things that come with it. But, hey, sometimes it's necessary. You got to knock the bully on his ass.
1: You got to knock the bully on his ass. Not bad advice. How long is this story you want to tell me? Because I got a liberal that wants to talk to me.
4: Then talk to the liberal. But I did want to play Letitia James, actually.
1: Okay, play it.
5: Ms. James, name a past New York attorney general that you admire. TikTok.
6: Only admires yourself.
7: No. We admire others. I admire all of the past attorney generals because okay. It's a difficult job and you've got
5: Let's
7: to stand
5: come
7: up.
5: Ready.
6: Dennis Fatco, at a time when New York State needed it, we had another former federal prosecutor become attorney general and bring law and order to the state.
1: Wow.
4: Saritha kicked her ass, man. I am all in for Saritha. I asked her to come on next week, by the way.
1: Look, it's New York. I'm hoping for the best. Bruce Blakeman in New York is probably New York's last best hope and chance. And she did do great last night. It was 12 seconds of dead air. You can't have dead air. All right. Julius, the liberal out of New Jersey. What's up, Julius, the liberal? What's on your mind?
8: Yeah, I'm not a liberal. It's just, can you just drop the BS? All right, man.
1: All right, man. Come on, man. Come on, man. What's up, Julius? Are you a liberal or not?
8: No, I'm not. So stop snickering. Okay. I'm a veteran. So have respect.
1: Well, thank you for serving your country. Let me ask you a question. Did you vote for Mikey Sherrill?
8: Yeah.
1: Oh. Did you vote for Kamala Harris?
8: No, I put in Jesse Ventura.
1: Okay. Did you vote for Joe Biden?
8: No, I didn't like 2020's pick.
1: Did you vote for Barack Obama?
8: Let me see. No, because I was living in California at the time, so it didn't matter.
1: Okay. So you didn't feel you had a need to go out and vote. Do you hate Donald Trump?
8: Yeah, and this goes all the way back before.
1: Okay. Do you hate me?
8: Oh, no. I find you to be a joke.
1: I'm a joke.
8: Yeah, a running joke.
1: And how long have you been listening to this show?
8: I really haven't.
1: So you've never listened to the show. You never listen to the show. You don't watch my TV show. Is that true?
8: I've listened to you. I have seen your show when you were facing off with that.
1: Okay, that's 15 years ago.
8: Calm.
1: And you, when's the last time you've ever listened or watched me?
8: Dude, you're on.
1: Dude, give me the answer, dude.
8: I just said it. I've seen clips of you over and over again. You say the same thing for the last 30 years.
1: No, I go based on the news and I apply the news of the day to a very strong set of principles that guide me. You sound like a very angry liberal. Why are you so pissed off?
8: You sound like you're angry because I'm
1: not angry. I'm not angry at all. But you sound angry.
8: Sure.
1: And you know what? You listen to this show way more than you want to admit. You watch my show way more than you want to admit. You hate watch me. You hate listen to me. But you can't give up your hate like most liberals hate Donald Trump. You've got Hannity derangement syndrome. And if you're supporting, do you like Mamdani?

0: Yeah, I like what he's doing.
1: You do. He's an anti-Semite. Do you like AOC in the squad?
0: How's it an anti-Semite? Explain to me how he's a Jew hater.
1: Okay. Just listen. We've gone over repeatedly on this program and played it. You probably have heard it. Let me ask you, do you like AOC?
0: Argument. No, no, no.
1: You like AOC? I'm asking.
0: I want you to tell me. Why don't you answer a question?
1: I've answered your question. If you get a show, you can invite me on as a guest, but it's my show. I think you're a jackass and a very angry man, and I'm kind of getting a kick out of the fact that you're so emotional. I'm just telling you, that's my opinion. If you don't like it, too bad. I think him and his wife, I think the comments he made about Israel this very week on the anniversary of October 7th and claiming genocide when Israel was protecting itself after the worst terror attack in their history, and his wife, you know, putting likes the day after October 7th on people posting that they were happy about October 7th, I believe that's anti-Semitic. That's my opinion. I'm allowed to have an opinion. So there's your answer. I answered it specifically. Now I'm going to ask you, would you vote for Mamdani? Would you vote for AOC? And who would be your first choice for president?
0: Who would be my first choice? I said Jesse Ventura, ding-a-ling.
1: Ding-a-ling, that was the last election I was asking you about, ding-a-ling-a-ling. So, you know, you're just a pissed-off liberal. Here's my advice to you. Just stay in New Jersey. Whatever you do, don't move to the free state of Florida, okay?
0: I've been to Florida, Dingleberry.
1: No, no, no, Dingleberry, don't come down to Florida. I don't want you there. Stay up in New Jersey, freeze your ass off, pay high taxes, and defund the police. Let me run through the list with you. You want to defund the police?
0: And I'll piss on you whenever I want.
1: That's very disgusting. I would not like that at all. That would be really crude and disgusting. The thought of it is making me puke. Do you want to defund the police? Ding-a-ling.
2: I think he had to go to the bathroom.
1: I think he had to go to the bathroom.
2: I'm just saying.
1: I don't know. Oh, no. We got another liberal. Mo the Lib. Mo in Brooklyn. What's up, Mo the Liberal?
3: Sean, will you calm down? Who is this Dingleberry?
1: Even if you lose Mo and you're a liberal, that's not good.
3: Hey, listen, you know, Sean, I haven't heard that word since the 50s. But, look.
1: You see, but at least you'll be honest. You're going to admit you listen to this program all the time. You watch my TV show.
3: Sean, I love it. I love it.
1: Thank you, Mo.
3: I go out the kitchen, I turn you on. You know?
1: I know. I'm looking better than ever, don't you think?
3: Sean, you look, I don't know how you did it, pal, but you're the tops.
1: Well,
3: you're all over everything. Even now you're into your health. God bless you.
1: Yeah, well, I mean, you live in Brooklyn. Don't you get sick of living in Brooklyn?
3: I love my Brooklyn. I go down to Boca all the time. My granddaughter, Maxine, I go get to see them. I fly.
1: Well, I mean, let me ask you a question. Do you have a rent-controlled apartment?
3: No, I live in a Bishop Boardman Apartments. They were built in 1986. The Bishop McGovern built 33 of them. It was one of the only federal housing that was...
1: How much do you pay a month? How much?
3: Rent is 30% of my retirement.
1: 30% of your retirement?
3: Yes.
1: Who pays the rest?
3: You guys, it's Section 8.
1: Oh, well, look, I'm...
3: Let me tell you, hold on, don't be upset. The top rent in here, if you make a lot of money, is $3,400 a month for a one-bedroom.
1: Wow. So by the way, that's below market value.
3: Kind of. Not in my neighborhood, for one-bedroom. I live in the best neighborhood in Brooklyn, you know. I live in Windsor Terrace, Park Slope. I lived here all my life. I love it. But I do like Florida's. I was down.
1: Why should any other taxpayer subsidize your housing?
3: I don't know. Because you're not paying me enough in Social Security. I can't afford to live in my own area.
1: Your Social Security is based on your work life and how much you made in your life, how much you contributed to the fund. It was never designed to be people's full retirement. You know that.
3: Yeah. They haven't given a raise in 20 years. Listen to me, Sean. One second, please.
1: All right, go. You have 1 second.
3: What do you do with poor people in this country?
1: I'm for a safety net. I am. You know, Mo, I'm not paying for your apartment. I guess I am in some extent, but I'm just saying, if you want to ruin any program, let the government run it. I've got to run. We love you, Mo. God bless you. You're not a dingleberry. All right? 800-941-SHAWN is our number. You want to be a part of the program. Everybody needs a home security system, but you don't want a reactive system, one that would, you know, your security company calls you and goes, Linda McLaughlin of the Sean Hannity Show, somebody just broke into your home. 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

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Protected the weak and defeated the strong. 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They've raised our flag

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0: right, that's going to wrap things up for today. And I can only tell you, obviously we're going to have a lot of hurricane coverage tonight, because I guess it's now a Cat 3 headed towards the Florida Panhandle and Alabama, Montgomery, Mobile, and then that area. Our prayers are with everybody in harm's way. 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I know it's a pain in your you-know-what, but I don't want people to lose their life over a hurricane. Anyway, we'll have full coverage on that on Hannity tonight. Now, also, when we come back on Monday, 22 days until the most important election in our lifetime. Of course, we'll have coverage you'll never get from the abusively biased, corrupt legacy media mob. All happening Monday edition Sean Hannity Show. 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
5: Bearing down on the Gulf. I'm Lisa Lucera, Fox News. Hurricane Isaias, now a Category 3 storm. The National Hurricane Center says it's now about 125 miles south-southeast of Mobile, Alabama, with sustained winds at 115 miles per hour. The weather already heading downhill in the Florida Panhandle. Fox Weather's Robert Ray's in Destin, Florida.
6: Expected landfall tonight, potentially even still as a major Category 3. Winds right now about 120 miles per hour, maybe even more in some spots. The impacts are going to be significant. Up to 9 feet of storm surge that push onto land that will inundate roads and structures. And then the wind field, too. There's going to be a lot of damage because of how heavy these winds are. There could be spin-up tornadoes all over the region, unfortunately. Power outages will be widespread.
5: Florida Governor Ron DeSantis.
7: The storm will hit at 11 o'clock, give or take, tonight. But you will face very hazardous conditions prior to the storm making landfall. So you really need to finish your preparations now.
5: DeSantis says people who aren't in the hurricane's path still need to prepare for heavy rain and possible tornadoes. President Trump says he'll no longer attend tomorrow's Alabama-Georgia game because of the storm, saying he doesn't want to divert resources from the emergency response. The president says Russia has agreed to release hundreds of thousands of tons of diesel amid surging prices of fuel.
8: Following a phone call with Russian President Vladimir Putin, President Trump says Russia will supply the U.S. and global markets with more than 300 tons of diesel, followed by an additional 500,000 tons next month and 1 million tons after that.
5: Fox's Jared Halpern at the White House. Ukraine's President Volodymyr Zelensky said the deal is a weak decision and negotiators are being used as a smokescreen. 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
5: The lawsuit's been filed challenging the construction of President Trump's proposed arch outside D.C.
12: The Arlington, Virginia County Board is the first governmental body to sue over President Trump's planned memorial arch, taking issue with how quickly the project has moved without going through the full review process. The project is slated to be built on federal parkland immediately adjacent to Arlington National Cemetery. President Trump says he plans to turn the arch into, quote, a top-grade military complex that stores ammunition and hosts drones and snipers. The judge overseeing a separate lawsuit filed by three veterans and an historian has ruled that the Trump administration must give the court 48 hours notice before undertaking any activities related to the construction of the arch. Tanya J. Powers, Fox News.
5: Nine people hurt after an Avianca flight from Colombia bound for New York City encountered severe turbulence. The jet needed to make an emergency landing in Miami, where one person was rushed to a trauma center with severe injuries. Seven others were taken to hospitals. The unhurt passengers were rebooked on other flights to New York. The FAA recommends passengers wear seatbelts to protect against unexpected turbulence. The Nobel Peace Prize has been handed out.
13: Former UN Human Rights Chief Navi Pillay captures the award, often considered the most prestigious honor on the planet.
14: It must be a joke.
13: The 85-year-old joking after she learned she had won. She's a judge on the International Court of Justice, born in South Africa. She was recognized for her efforts to promote peace and international law.
14: One of the main reactions to that support is paying tribute to me for my courage. And you can imagine how surprised I was. Why would you need courage to speak the truth?
13: The Norwegian Nobel Committee in Oslo received nominations for 287 candidates for this year's prize.
5: Fox's CJ Papa. I'm Lisa Lacerra. This is Fox News.
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21: Look for a partly to mostly sunny sky throughout the rest of this afternoon. There is a chance for some showers and storms, especially north of I-74. It's going to be warm. Look for daytime highs up to 86. Clear overnight tonight. Lows drop down to 60. We'll see clouds increase throughout the day on Saturday. High temps up to 84. Mostly cloudy 59 Saturday night. Partly sunny upper 70s on Sunday. I'm meteorologist J.C. Foltz.
0: 5 days till the most important midterm in our lifetime. Earlier in the week, I reported that the New Jersey governor, Mikey Sherrill, admitted, we do have illegal immigrants that are on the voting rolls. Abigail Spamberger now admitting that she may have inadvertently granted voting rights to dead people. Well, that should give you confidence, going into the election 25 days from now. Look, I want to lay out for everybody in a different way what it is that we are dealing with in this election cycle. And I want you to know it is a bizarre, it is a strange cycle. If you would have told me that states like Minnesota and Michigan, et cetera, would be in play for Republicans, I'm not sure if I would have believed it. It's the polling is all over the map, which is why I am telling all of you that listen to this program, do not let the polls impact your decision to go out and vote. I've never witnessed polls this atrocious. I mean, remember Abdul El-Sayed was supposed to win his primary by 20 plus points and he barely won by a point. Francesca Hung was supposed to win by 20 up to 30 points. In her primary, she lost that primary by 3,000. These pollsters, I think many of them are corrupt. I think they don't know how to poll anything that is related even on the periphery if it deals with Donald Trump, and don't trust them. Make your own decision. This election is too important for anybody to sit it out. Early voting is going on in a lot of states. I urge you, if you can, get your vote in, bank it, and get it done. It's not the perfect system I love, but it's a system we're stuck with. I don't want to get into that. But one thing is very, very clear, and I've pointed this out many times. We have 250 DSA lunatics that have been elected now since 2019 in over 40 states. We have another 40-plus DSA lunatics that are on the ballot this year. And I don't care where you live in our great country, you know, north, south, east, west, middle, flyover country, as they call it. Every state now is engaged in this battle against radicals that want to take over their respective states, want to take over our federal government. And I don't care if it's a red state, blue state, purple state. We've got extremist, my free state of Florida, you got a lunatic running in Florida for the U.S. Senate. In South Carolina, you got a lunatic running in South Carolina that does not in any way reflect the people of South Carolina and their values. It's happening in Ohio. It is happening in Iowa. It is happening in Texas. It is happening all over the country. And which is why I'm saying if everyone has the mindset that you are going to assume that your vote will be the determining vote for whatever race you are voting in. And if we all have that mindset, we can in 25 days shock the world. I keep saying that probably 25 nights from now, you will hear the words on Fox News. Fox News can project. What do you want Brett Baer, Martha McCall, whoever it happens to be that's on the air at that minute, what do you want them to say after that? Now, it might be the next morning. It may be, you know, if it's the House up for grabs and it's dependent on California races, it might be 3 months till we know the answer. God knows how they count votes out in Gavin Newsom's communist utopia of California. But I'm just telling you, pay attention here because, you know, every state matters. I look at, you know, the polls, again, frustrate me. I look at the state of Ohio, for example, the Buckeye state, and I am frustrated because the polls show it's a close race. Sherrod Brown was thrown out of office for all of the right reasons. He's like a washed-up hippie, and he's a woke radical, you know, far-left politician. He voted with Joe Biden 98% of the time, enthusiastically supports and has said on the record this Green New Deal, cradle-to-grave socialist utopia. He's not in touch with the people of Ohio, but if you believe the polls that this is going to be a close race, please, the people in Ohio, you got to wake up. This guy does not represent your state and your values in any way, shape, manner, or form. And frankly, anybody that supports this Green New Deal and socialism that would upend our whole concept of the greatest wealth creating system ever designed by man, capitalism. Anybody that supports this should not be anywhere near Washington DC in a position of power. You know, we're watching now even deep red Kansas. To all my friends in Kansas, pay attention. You're running this guy named Adam Hamilton. We've been doing a deep dive into him, and most people have no idea who the guy is. However, this guy has no business being elected the senator from the great state of Kansas. He's apparently some pastor at a megachurch, and this guy sits there on the pulpit, you know, preaching the gospel of, you know, radical climate alarmism. You know, well, what would Jesus say about climate change? I don't know. I mean, if all things come from God, and I believe that with all my heart, if all things come from God, did God not create oil, gas, and coal? Did God not give the minds of men ingenuity and creativity? Is it not now the lifeblood of the world's economy, oil, gas, and coal? And this guy telling people in Kansas to stop eating red meat in the name of climate change, and says in his sermons, people, you know, need to repent for gas and oil and coal, and that we should be repenting. If you happen to be white, you should repent for being white. Did God not, you know, design every man, woman, and child, and God makes the decision on this?
1: Some of the things that we grow because we like to eat them, like cattle, end up producing more carbon dioxide than other crops that we could grow or other forms of food that we could have. And so in all of these ways, we are creating or adding to the amount of greenhouse gases in our world. I wonder if you know your carbon footprint. How many of you have calculated your carbon footprint? Anybody? Now, you got to do everything you can to reduce your own usage of fossil fuels, but and maybe changing your diet so that the things that you eat are requiring less production that creates methane and carbon dioxide and everything else. So what I'm calling you to today, and I'm calling myself to it, because I've been wasteful. I've done things that wasn't, you know, I didn't think about it, how it wasn't really good stewardship of the earth around me. I'm calling us to repentance.
0: I'm calling us to repentance. It's like, you know, Six Gender Tellerico. By the way, we need to put out an all points bulletin. If anybody in this audience has seen James Six Gender, God is non-binary, Tellerico, a welcome mat at the border, biological men and women sports. If you have found this guy or seen him, any spotting, please let us know. But, you know, this is now we're battling in Kansas. I hope the people of Kansas understand what is at stake here. You got a good senator in Roger Marshall. He needs to go back to the U.S. Senate. You know, I'm looking at the state of South Carolina where, you know, our friend Darlene Graham is running for Senate. She's running against a lunatic by the name of Dr. Annie Andrews. Doesn't seem, by the way, to like conservatives, especially, You know, she's very angry and blames it's the guns, she keeps saying. She refers to a standard semi-automatic weapon as a weapon of war, has called for a ban, as she put it, these, quote, GD mother effing guns. Well, bless her heart in South Carolina. During an unhinged 17-part rant on social media, you know, she said about the Republicans that support the NRA and the Second Amendment, you are all bad guys. You are the villains. And I hope you can see the images of bloody school children when you close your eyes at night. And I hope you hear their screams. You know, this she's running in South Carolina. This is a woman, you know, by the way, not that passionate about babies in the womb, even advocated for third trimester late term abortion. Quote, these decisions are never easy and always personal. And this is the lady that's against immigration enforcement, like most of these Democratic candidates, has demanded Democrats block funding for the border wall. And, you know, if you look at her position on trans issues, I mean, this woman is, you know, in support. She was on X holding up a sign. I mean, it's kind of hard to believe. Protect trans kids. She's a pediatrician that supports puberty blockers and hormone therapy. For minors, for crying out loud. You can't buy a beer. You can't buy, you know, if you wanted to get a pouch of Zin, you can't buy it without, unless you're 21 years old. But, you know, you can get hormone treatments and blockers and all those puberty blockers and all this other stuff. It's insane. We watched this debate last night with this fake physician El Sayed running there. He got his ass kicked last night. I mean, he got clobbered last night. We're going to go over that. And, you know, El Sayed doesn't seem to understand why oil and gas are needed to be transported around the country. He's a total idiot. Everyone worried about gas prices. Well, look, in Democratic states and cities, you pay 34 cents on average more per gallon because they want to tax the hell out of it. And meanwhile, it's the lifeblood of the world's economy. And on top of that, they're usually against energy dominance. And that only happened under Donald Trump's policies, which in the end is going to help us all. And the president also preventing Iran from getting a nuclear weapon. He doesn't get much credit for that. Republicans had the largest tax cut in the history of this country. The border really is closed and secure. The lowest murder rate in history that we've had, on top of other crimes. And I'm just looking around the country and I'm saying, what is going on? Now you have El Sayed calling Egypt his home, claiming he has dual citizenship there, but then denying he has dual citizenship there. He couldn't explain last night why Israel is America's ally and why Iran is our foe. He was asked that question.
2: I'm going to ask you again tonight, who do you think is a bigger threat to the United States, Israel or Iran? You have 60 seconds.
19: And again, Rick, I'm just going to say that that's a ridiculous hypothetical.
2: If there was an attack, would you provide defensive weapons for Israel?
19: I don't want our tax dollars buying weapons for other countries. I don't know what's so hard about that.
2: That's a no.
22: I'll answer the question. Absolutely. He won't. He will not. Matter of fact, okay. He would not even support.
19: I don't want to support foreign.
22: If you can't condemn the IRGC, you have no business in the United States Senate. And if you think about why, you know, his supporters funnel money through from a group that supports the Muslim Brotherhood.
0: Now, it was a total beatdown last night. I think Mike Rogers probably won his election last night. Never mind the fact that his best friend is Hassan Piker, who said America deserved 9/11, says he hates this country, wants the streets of America to run red with the blood of capitalists. Anyone else want this guy out there campaigning for you? Even in my free state of Florida, card-carrying member of the DSA running for the U.S. Senate wants to phase out all prisons. This is nuts. We don't know where six-gender Tallarico, whoever got the flu and was out for 12 days. Never heard of that before. Usually you don't get sick for 12 days. Even COVID was over in like 7 days, 10 max at its height. I had the alpha strain, you know, maybe lasted 7 days. You know, unless you have complications, of course. Is he sick? Is there something going on? I think we need to know. I think the people of Texas need to know. But anyways, running for Senate, he's missing in action. No one has seen him for 12 days, you know, and maybe the rigors of the campaign trail are just too much for him. 25 days, you get to decide. All right, we're going to go through a lot more of these extremists. This is north, south, east, west. This is the middle of the country. This is all on the line, and you need to be informed, and we're going to bring you news, information, and details about the radicalism of these candidates so you can make informed decisions. Health, wellness, fitness, nutrition, longevity, it's on all of our minds. Now, for a lot of us, you know, we work our 10, 12, 14 hours a day, and you got to take care of your kids. You got to get them off to school or get them off to camp in the summertime. And there's not a lot of time, especially in the morning, to cook. And a lot of people just say, all right, well, have a bowl of cereal. All right. If you go down your cereal aisle at your grocery store, you're going to find, if you read the ingredients, a lot of sugar, artificial colors and flavors and additives, just junk you don't want. 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And that's where Grainberry cereals come in. 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Don't forget, they also bring you the best pasta sauce ever created by man. It is called Linda.
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0: All right, if your phone rings and it's your bank, they know your name, your date of birth, your address. 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
0: All right, when we come back, we're going to go over the debate last night. Mike Rogers' total beatdown of Abdul El-Sayed, and we'll explain a lot of what happened there. We are on full alert. We are looking for proof of life from James Talafrico, who is MIA, missing in action. 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They're everywhere. We'll also get your calls coming up this Friday, 800-941-SHAWN is our number if you want to be a part of the program, and much, much more.
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0: Alec Baldwin's favorite radio talk show host is on the air right now. Right, Mr. Baldwin? Here's Sean Hannity.
1: All right, 25 now till the top of the hour. 800-941-SEAN, our number if you want to be a part of the program. So it's now been 3 years, the worst terrorist attack in Israel's history. The equivalent of 40,000 dead Americans in a day, to give you perspective. Very small country, very small population compared to ours. I'll tell you the case of Danny, an Israeli firefighter. He faced a nightmare scenario. No parent should ever have to face this or endure this. So terrorists are attacking his community. His own daughter, his own son-in-law, trapped in their home. He's a firefighter. It's burning to the ground, and there's nothing he can do to save them. Danny has dedicated his life to rescuing people. Yet in the midst of this unimaginable grief, what did he do? He stepped forward to help evacuate those that he could, other survivors, and care for his shattered community. And today, he continues helping to rebuild. We have thousands and thousands of Israelis. They have been displaced. They are in such dire need of humanitarian assistance, and that's food and water and clothing and medicine and housing, whatever they need. The IFCJ, International Fellowship of Christians and Jews, are on the ground and they're helping. They need our help to continue this great work. They just had their third anniversary of the worst attack in their history. They fight every day for their very survival. We hope you'll join so many Americans in standing with Israel as they battle radical Islamists. And go to their website. It's joinfof.org. You can make a big difference. That's joinfof.org today. All right, 25 days till the midterms. And I just want to point out, I think these are important numbers to point out. Barna Research Group put it out. You know, there are too many people in this country. Like, you have this pastor in Kansas that I just played for you. Only 61% of pastors preached on political issues. That's a lot. And I'm not sure why that people of faith are not more engaged in the political process, according to this thing. But that's neither here nor there, I guess. So there was this debate last night with Abdul El-Sayed and Mike Rogers, and it was a knockout on the part of Mike Rogers. Even President Trump said Mike Rogers, the great American patriot Republican candidate for the U.S. Senate in Michigan, completely obliterated El-Sayed in a big debate tonight. He wrote on Truth Social, if this were a fight, they would have stopped it. And he just went at it. Now, El-Sayed is bringing in the most radical people to campaign for him. I told you that Barack Obama is planning to meet with El-Sayed in Michigan. By the way, the guy doesn't even want us to have fossil fuels in Motor City campaigning with Barack Hussein Obama, which is a bit of a joke because he's another Green New Dealer and, you know, alternative energy guy. Now, the New York Times is reporting that Congresswoman AOC, Alexandria Ocasio-Cortez, is planning to campaign next week in Michigan, where she will join Abdul El-Sayed, the Democratic nominee. Calls himself doctor. He's not really a doctor. Now, the funny part is there's a history with Obama and Abdul El-Sayed, because Abdul El-Sayed trashed Obama as a failed president who was too moderate. I mean, that's pretty much everything you need to know about Abdul El-Sayed. Anyway, repeatedly rebuking the former president as insufficiently progressive in his writings and comments that have resurfaced ahead of this rally with the two men together. Obama has perpetuated war, violated our civil liberties, deported more people from our shores than any other president before him, and the list of his failures goes on and on and on. And on the campaign trail, El-Sayed has recounted the excitement he felt when Obama won the presidency. A future candidate went on to assert that the U.S. was not better off under Obama, trashed the Affordable Care Act, Obamacare, as a, quote, watered-down reform that kowtows to the interest and healthcare lobbies. So it's a bit of a joke that, you know, I think Obama's always been more radical and tried to hide his radicalism, which is why I did deep dives into who he is. Now, Al-Sayed wouldn't say whether he thinks Israel is a bigger threat to America than Iran, but when we played that for you in the last half hour, that's something he has already said, but we'll play it again. Listen.
2: I'm going to ask you again tonight, who do you think is a bigger threat to the United States, Israel or Iran? 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
1: Didn't smile. I had no idea that he's very, very short. I didn't know that. I don't know why. Because I guess maybe he comes off with a big mouth. You think he's a, you know, his stature, but I mean, Mike Rogers kind of towered over him. That stood out to me. But his nervousness stood out more. Doesn't smile like Mamdani. Looked angry. But his policies are what Mike Rogers focused on. He said his policies will raise the cost of every gallon of gasoline. Your utility rates cost you $20,000 for Medicare for All plan. That takes away private insurance from individuals. He didn't know that when he was on with Jesse Waters. Pointed out that Michigan's failed Democratic leadership lost 200,000 manufacturing jobs in Michigan. We have the highest utility rates, he pointed out, in the Midwest, which is why he said he's running. He called out Abdul El-Sayed for putting illegals before the people of Michigan. It's fascinating to me, he said. He has called for open borders, decriminalizing crossing the border, giving illegals identification, allowing them on Medicare. You can't get anything worse than what Abdul El-Sayed is offering. Then he called out Abdul El-Sayed for sympathizing with the terrorists that drove that truck filled with explosives into that Michigan synagogue and preschool. And remember, he wouldn't condemn them because many people in our state are feeling sad today. You know, actually, that was after the killing of Ali Khamenei. I mean, he wouldn't condemn a terrorist attack that happened in the state of Michigan. Then Rogers called out El-Sayed for lying to Michigan, lying about being a physician, lying about being an Egyptian citizen or not. He said he's a con man. This all came up in the course of a one-hour debate. El-Sayed refused to say whether Israel or Iran poses a greater threat, which tells you everything you need to know about where he's really coming from. On top of course, his friendship with Hassan Piker, who hates America, hates Israel, and, you know, thinks the America deserved 9/11. Rogers called out El-Sayed for not having anything to say on the anniversary of the October 7th terrorist attacks. He couldn't bring himself to even acknowledge the pain, the terrorism, the rape, the murders. Rogers to Abdul El-Sayed said, if you can't condemn the IRGC, you have no business in the U.S. Senate. Rogers called out El-Sayed's ties to groups connected to terrorist organization. Quote, he has taken money from groups associated with and supported by the Muslim Brotherhood. He has taken money from individuals on his campaign that openly support Hamas, Hezbollah, and Al-Qaeda. Rogers' closing statement says, we can't afford Abdul. We can't risk his ideology. I'm Mike Rogers, United States Army officer, FBI agent. Don't listen to this guy. I will make and fight for a better Michigan. And, you know, Rogers at a press conference after said, this guy's going to ruin Medicare for seniors. He's not wrong. He's right on every single solitary front. But it's not just Michigan. This is what I keep trying to point out to you here. Minnesota, with all their corruption and Tampon Tim, putting, of course, he wanted free college tuition, taxpayer-funded tuition for illegals. But on top of that, feminine hygiene products in grammar school boys' bathrooms. Minnesota now is in play with Michelle Tafoya, you know, showing that she's doing a great job in her race. Onto the state of Texas, Ken Paxton's campaign demanding proof of life as it relates to James Talafrico, Mr. Cisgender, God is non-binary, welcome mat at the borders, biological men should play women's sports, vegan campaign in a cattle state, no drilling in an oil state. But Ken Paxton has been missing for 12 days.
2: Not Ken Paxton. We know exactly what Ken Paxton is.
1: I said, Talafrico has been missing for 12 days. They want proof of life.
2: I actually saw him on a milk carton.
1: I saw him on a milk carton, too.
2: I said it first.
1: Oh, my goodness. Paxton shared a tongue-in-cheek wanted photo, proof of life on X, after holding more than 100 public events and shaking tens of thousands of hands. James came down with the flu, but we'll be back on the campaign trail. Who

0: get sick for 12, 13, 14, what, 15 days? I mean, I'm not even running for office. I could easily have taken off today and say, oh, I got laryngitis because I worked so hard this week.
1: But you don't. You know why? Because you have Ricola. And it's amazing. It's working for you.
0: But, you know, now there are days that I have to take off, but that's, you know, just a necessity in life sometimes.
1: Wait, can I interrupt for 1 second,
0: no,
1: as I have been for the last 4 minutes?
0: What?
1: I would like to propose a question to the audience. May I?
0: What?
1: I would like to ask them, what issue is the most important issue to them, and which state do they think is most in jeopardy?
0: Oh, would you like me to give out the number for them to call for you?
1: I think I would like that.
0: Okay, I have too much to talk about this half hour to take a call, but I'll do it in the next hour.
1: Thank you, sir.
0: 800-941-SHAWN. Telefrico surrogates are worried about his 12-day absence. And human people in the Democratic Party have no... Who ever got a flu for 12 days? And he's now, they're saying we're not going to see him. Maybe the earliest we'll see him is this weekend. So it's going to be 12, 13, what, 14 days? Who knows? A Telefrico volunteer group privately frets about this absence. They're very worried about it. One thing to know, Rasmussen reports that just 34% of voters are going to wait until Election Day. Please, I am urging you to bank your vote. I mean, we are now talking about Maine. We are talking about Michigan. We can win all of these races. We can win Iowa. We must win Iowa. We must win Ohio. Buckeye State people, wake up and bank your vote. We need you desperately. We've got to win. The people of Texas have got to wake up. We definitely need you in Alaska. I hope the people in North Carolina and Georgia are paying attention. Every one of these races matters. Every one of these congressional races, that means everybody listening to my voice, can play a role in stopping this push towards communism, socialism in our country. You know, the theory behind all of this. By the way, in the state of Maine, this, you know, Graham Plattner 2.0 by the name of Troy Jackson, he's now vowing to defund ICE on top of every other radical position. That guy, by the way, is a weirdo. On top of everybody saying he's got the most vile temper that they think they've ever seen in any candidate, any place, anywhere. So, look, all I'm saying is it's winnable. All I'm telling you is to do your part. If everybody would just commit to that, if that's all you do in this election cycle, that'll be plenty. And you will be able to save this country from a lot of, there's going to be a lot of difficulty if these people get in power. A ton. And I really hope that somehow Republicans can pull off a miracle and win the House of Representatives and defy all these historical trends. I mean, you've got Sherrod Brown, 98% of the time votes with Biden, and he's a new Green Dealer. You got, you know, Tranny Annie running in South Carolina. It's unbelievable. I mean, supports for children, hormone therapy for minors and puberty blockers, and is all over X with protect trans kids signs. It's insane. You know, then you've got Telefrico, who we've gone over again and again and again. And you got this weirdo, you know, mega pastor out in Kansas, you know, accused of shielding a child predator who volunteered for his church, by the way, on top of wanting us to repent for, you know, eating meat and repent for our carbon footprint. I mean, this guy is just bizarre. They repent for being white. I mean, it's insane. Gave a sermon on white and male privilege. He had a church-sponsored drag queen story time and gay pride festival. Refuses to disavow DSA's radical. This is in Kansas. For crying, my free state of Florida. You know, you got Angie Nixon running against Ashley Moody. I mean, another lunatic. You got David Jolly, another lunatic. We've got a great AG by the name of James Uthmeyer. And he needs to be reelected. And as you can see, this is all hanging in the balance, and all of this is in 25 days. When we start next Tuesday on this program, I know a lot of you are on holiday on Monday, just know something. It's 3 weeks from this coming Tuesday is going to be this election. That's how quickly it is coming. Hey, I've been telling you for a long time about Pure Talk. It's my wireless company, a veteran-owned company. And look, the beauty of Pure Talk is simple. You get the same cell towers, you get the same 5G network, you get the exact same service as the big carriers, AT&T, Verizon, and T-Mobile. Okay, but the average family for the same service saves over $1,000 a year. 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It's crazy. 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
19: It's a powerful storm. I'm Lisa Lacerra, Fox News. The impact of Hurricane Isaias now being felt in the Florida Panhandle, with landfall expected later tonight near Pensacola.
20: Right now, it's looking to have 100 to 110 mile-per-hour winds at the surface, anywhere between Destin, Fort Walton Beach, and Pensacola. That will fuel a 9-foot storm surge, along with widespread power outages, flash flooding risk, and tornadic conditions on the eastern side of this as it continues to move in overnight into Saturday. A severe threat for the Florida-Georgia line, and then a flooding risk for the areas of southern Appalachia and along the southeast coast.
19: Fox Weather, Steve Bender. Heavy rain and flooding expected as far north as Tennessee and North Carolina. Meanwhile, Hurricane Simon headed toward Mexico's Pacific coast is now a Category 2 storm, expected to become a major hurricane by late tonight and strengthen further tomorrow. Two powerful earthquakes and a series of aftershocks have rocked southern Panama, collapsing buildings near the epicenter and prompting evacuations across the country. The first quake was felt as far away as Colombia. Homeland Security Secretary Mark Wayne Mullen defending yesterday's shooting of a Dominican man in New York City by ICE agents. Mullen tells Fox the man was wanted by DHS, and he criticized Mayor Zoran Mamdani for talking about the shooting before knowing the facts.
21: You had the mayor going out and grandstanding on this individual that has no business being in our country to begin with because he's illegal. Well, he has an extensive rap sheet.
19: Immigration attorney Harold Solis.
22: We're not surprised that the government itself, given how quickly all of this has transpired, that they're also trying to assess which statute, in their view, governs his detention.
19: New York City's mayor and the governor are calling for the man's release and the release of body cam footage of the incident. 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
19: Wisconsin congressional candidate taken into custody following a profanity-filled confrontation about Israel.
0: Matthew Arndt, a Green Party candidate for Congress, arrested Thursday on suspicion of disorderly conduct with a hate crime enhancer following an alleged road rage incident encounter at a suburban Milwaukee gas station.
1: I'm running for Congress here in the 6th District in Israel. Go Israel lobby. The
0: Arndt says his comments to the man taking that video targeted the Israeli government, not Jewish people. He's apologized, acknowledging that his behavior was wrong, but that his political messaging remains unchanged. The case is being referred to prosecutors for review. Jeff Manasso, Fox News.
19: Satellite service Starlink is making moves to take on conventional phone carriers, though those companies are pushing back.
2: SpaceX wants to be your phone company. Its Starlink mobile unit is buying the technology to do that, a nationwide low-band spectrum portfolio from private equity firm Grain Management. That means it can pair the service with SpaceX's Starlink. SpaceX wants to bypass cell towers entirely and challenge conventional phone companies. Those companies have been highly skeptical that SpaceX's network will be able to match their quality. Verizon released a statement to Fox Business saying satellite is a complement to traditional terrestrial networks. A company can have billions of dollars of spectrum, but without the network to use it, it's just empty airwaves. Jenny Coselda, Fox News.
19: Americans 75 and older are the wealthiest age group. That's the finding of a new study by the Federal Reserve, which also finds the youngest families saw their wealth decline in the past 3 years. The median net worth of the richest one-tenth of American families soared by 31%. I'm Lisa LaSera. This is Fox News.
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4: Continue with a clear sky overnight tonight here in central Illinois. Temperatures warm for this time of the year. We'll see overnight lows drop down to around 60. Increasing clouds throughout the day on Saturday. High temps up to 84. Mostly cloudy, 59 Saturday night. A mix of sun and clouds, upper 70s on Sunday. We'll continue sunny. It's going to be warm as well, 87 on Monday. I'm meteorologist J.C. Foltz. Have a great night, everyone.
5: 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Boomtown Friday Night Live is close. We're almost to week 8 of the high school football season. Can you believe it? Every week. We expect it. We expect it early in the year. It's going to go by in a hurry. And here we are 2 weeks from the playoffs.
26: Just a lightning fast season. It's incredible. It's crazy.
5: Yeah. And a lot more teams are making the playoffs this year. 50% more to be exact. That's going to be a lot of fun as we come down these final weeks and, a lot of teams. I mean, nobody's eliminated. The last Steve Soucy update, I believe I heard was going into last week and was predicting up to 22 win teams could make the postseason. That's a number that'll dwindle, not grow. I think he's staying at a max number on that. At least he was giving a max number. You just got to see where teams are. My kind of prediction was be more winless teams than we've ever had because there's so much more to play for down the stretch for 1-2-win teams. So focus and staying with guys, a lot of things. I think we'll keep those numbers pushing. But last week, week 7, our game of the week, game maybe of the year, MacArthur Generals, a 48-35 win over Glenwood, moving to 5-1 or moving to 6-1, dropping Glenwood to 4-3. Great win for Mac.
26: Huge win. A little bit of a sloppy fourth, a lot of scoring between the two teams, onside kicks and all the things, but a largely, entirely comfortable victory for MacArthur and a big one. We talk about MacArthur as a 5-6 win team. This is definitely the win that takes him from the 5-6 win conversation to the 7-8 win conversation in a hurry. And we talked a lot on Friday night about big games from Brennan Bonds and Brody Lipa because we knew about them as we went through Friday night. We did not have reports from MacArthur that Monty Phillips was going off himself to the tune of 13 carries for 155 yards and four touchdowns. He also returned a kickoff for a touchdown in this one. So five total touchdowns for Monty Phillips. Kyrie Jackson chipped in as well, three catches for 92 yards and a touchdown for MacArthur. So huge night for Monty Phillips and what is what's a really big night for the MacArthur Generals.
5: Huge win. You don't beat Glenwood very often. A lot of times it's SHE, Rochester, Glenwood, that top tier. MacArthur's been chomping at the bit to get there. They've been in that top tier a time or two, and they're back. Granted, maybe not at Rochester's level, who's just housing everybody. The Generals now 6-1 with a very realistic shot at winning 8. Rest of the CS8 in conference, no big surprises here. Rochester smokes U-High 62-13. They are 7-0. U-High falls to 1-6. Jacksonville smokes Southeast, the first of what's going to be 270 burgers you hear in the recap.
26: All right.
5: 71-28 over the Spartans. Crimson's now 6-1, and that is the week 9 matchup for the Generals that we look a week ahead to, would be a Jacksonville game in Jacksonville. Quincy Notre Dame moves to 4-3, 37-14 win over Springfield High, dropping the Senators 5, and SHG no problems with Lanphier, who falls to 0-7. The Cyclones 56-14 winner as they move to 6-1, that only loss being non-conference. The non-conference game, instead of taking the win, taking their second win of the year, the Lincoln Railers scheduled Hillsboro. Guessing when they scheduled it, they didn't know Hillsboro was going to be undefeated. But the Hilltoppers with one L came in and got no L's. 49-7 running clock win on the road out of the South Central Conference to Lincoln to win the game to move to 7-0.
26: Been a rough go for the rail splitters this season.
5: They got that win week one, and it's been a downward spiral.
26: Got that. Well, good. Thank goodness they can for get that win over Emanuel. They can't. Hey, everybody is playoff eligible.
5: Two winnable games down the stretch here for the Railers. Shifting back to the Apollo, Mount Zion took care of business. Effingham came to town and fell to 1-6, one of the four or five really surprising bad records from teams connected to the area. Braves now 5-2 on the aforementioned Brody Lipa night.
26: Brody Lipa bottlehead night, bobblehead night there at Mount Zion.
5: He did not hit a guy in the head with a bottle. Just smacked him across the face with his play.
26: Connor Fox goes 9-13 for 235 yards and three touchdowns. Noah Schmall also threw a couple touchdowns, but Brody Lipa had four catches for 129 yards and three touchdowns.
5: And?
26: Not included in those three touchdowns was a game-opening kickoff return, 86 yards, to the house down the left sideline.
5: And?
26: Also not included in those three touchdown catches, the fourth catch was an insanely acrobatic one-handed catch down the aforementioned left sideline that set up a Kellen Bullhorst 46-yard touchdown screen catch.
5: And
26: he also had an interception inside of the 10-yard line, protecting his own end zone there. So just a monster night from Brody Lipa.
5: Lipa night shirt, just a big ampersand, the word and in it.
26: And he did a lot in all of the phases. Kellen Bullhorst took that one catch for 46 yards and a touchdown. He also toted it 11 times for 41 yards and a second touchdown, 87 total yards for him with two touchdowns. And Jackson Good at the end of the game mossed a guy just for the hell of it. Four catches for 138 yards and a touchdown for Jackson Good. Big night offensively for the Braves. Calvin Becker, typical, 13 tackles, 2.5 of them in the backfield. Evan Howley also chipped up tackles. Landon Morrow had 8 tackles with 1.5 of them being for a loss. And Henry Toth had 9 tackles for the Braves as well.
5: The Apollo continues to be a 3-horse race. And race is a 3-team tier.
26: One of those horses is Secretariat.
5: Yes. Taylorville goes to Charleston, wins 47-13. Tornadoes now 5-2. Charleston 0-7. Very unofficially, I've heard Charleston's season might be over, but.
26: Oh, another one. Another one bites the dust.
5: It's very unofficial. That's rumors abound.
26: Is Arcola back this week?
5: Apparently. If this was a local team, I'd check it out, but they're a little further out. So I'm just throwing that out there as hearsay. From somebody that I think, and I'm not saying that I doubt them. I'm saying they said they've heard that too.
26: Yeah.
5: did not know for sure.
26: The football landscape could look a lot different in the next 5 years.
5: Absolutely.
26: A lot of teams biting the dust in season and preseason this year.
5: And that Secretariat horse, Muhammad Seymour, 7-0, a 51-7 win over Mattoon.
26: Snuck by the Green Wave.
5: They fall to 2-5. To the hockey conference, the heart of Central Illinois. Starting with the local teams, El Paso Gridley stayed unbeaten, hanging around for a while, the Central A&M Raiders, but it got out of hand in the second half. 42-7 was the final.
26: As has become an unfortunate theme, not a lot of good news for report from the Raiders offensively. Owen Bowman for Cam Ave did have 10 tackles on the night, though.
5: Eureka at 4-2, headed to Warrensburg to play the Cardinals, who were 5-1. Didn't know a lot about this game. Eureka had kind of beat the teams you thought they'd beat, lost the teams you thought they'd lose to. Warrensburg had done a lot of the same, but Cardinals take care of business. Kind of Brennan Bonds. After we said what Leafa did, it's hard to, you know, him the night status, but Brennan Bonds does what Brennan Bonds does, dominates the game. As the Cardinals win 32-14.
26: Just a monster night from Brennan Bonds. We called it Birdie Leafa night, but I mean, Monty Phillips and Brennan Bonds were just right there. Birdie just happened to do it in all three phases. But Brennan Bonds had 7 catches for 221 total yards with 5 touchdowns for Brennan Bonds. And then the steady 4, given Brennan breaks in the backfield. Jordan Branson carries it 18 times. For 105 yards, another 100-yard Jordan Branson. Joey Dominic for the Cardinals had 14 tackles. 4 of them were for a loss, so a big night on defense for Joey as well.
5: 6 in a row now for new head coach D.T. Thornton since following the opening week in Tuscola.
26: Got him playing.
5: Tri-Valley moves to 6-1, 41-0 shutout of Ridgeview, who's 1-6. Shelbyville got their first win of the year. They're now 1-6, getting their forfeit win over Clinton. Leroy shuts out Melvin and Sibley.
26: All 4 of them?
5: And Leroy's, 3 of them. Leroy now 4-3. The 42-0 win drops Gibson City to 1-6. Hayworth doesn't take the bye week. They schedule Dwight. They go on the road to a 5-1 Dwight team and smoke them. Reverse score here, 41-14 over Dwight by Scott Godfrey's Hornets.
26: Whooping a 5-1, bigger school, long road trip for Hayworth and the Hornets. They're buzzing.
5: Tuscola goes to Tremont. Excuse me. Pretty handily win here for the Warriors, 41-6 the final, as the Warriors move to 6-1. Tremont falls to 3-4, but they're going to the playoffs. And then in a non-conference game, Deer Creek Mackinac got their first win of the year. They go to Melrose Park and play Walter Christian, who came in with a 0-5 record, and they win this game 42-14. DMAC now 1-6, and playoffs still possible for DMAC. We'll go our independents. Don't know what happened. Things got off the rails early in Ottawa, and Marquette beat St. Teresa 55-28. Turnovers, late touchdowns, pick 6, just didn't go the Bulldogs' way.
26: Tough sledding for the Bulldogs. Really, it hasn't gone awesome since that opening week victory against QND, but Reed Douglas continues to chip in a productive season. He caught the ball 4 times for 123 yards and 2 touchdowns. And the other 2 touchdowns were accounted for by Joey Sweeney, who carried the ball 7 times.
5: JoJo.
26: For 61 yards and those 2 tutties. Tanner Cox, 9 tackles for the Bulldogs.
5: Illini Prairie Conference, Villa Grove Heritage. They moved to 5-2 with a 45-0 win.
26: VGH.
5: At the Argentina Orienta Bombers.
26: Bryson Cameron, I mean, shows up every week, obviously staying healthy and has really turned in a fairly productive season. I'm not just throwing him on here just to give the Bombers some love. He is producing on a pretty much week-in, week-out basis for Argentina. He carried the ball 14 times for 119 yards for the Bombers. So it's easy to get lost in a really poor season for AO, but Bryson Cameron has been very solid for the Bombers.
5: Sangamon Valley falls to 2-5. They go to Toledo, lose to Cumberland, who's now 4-3. That's a 41-19 final. That one got away late.
26: Sangamon Valley showing a little bit of life offensively. Dominic Riley specifically, 13 carries for 210 yards and a touchdown for Dominic. And then Mason Lappy also carried it 14 times for 87 yards and a touchdown. So between Dominic Riley and Mason Lappy, set 27 carries, 297 yards, and a couple of touchdowns for the Storm and a losing effort. Isaiah Justice, back-to-back weeks, I believe, on the standout performers on the defensive side of the ball, six tackles. One of them was in the backfield, and Alan Scott also chipped in nine tackles for SV/TC.
5: Weird week in the Lincoln Prairie. Arcola said they weren't going to play Muhammad and forfeit the game, but I'm sorry, Arthur Lovington at Wood Hammond, not Muhammad. And because Arthur Witten picked up a game, it's just a no-play week for Arcola, so they're still 1-5. Arthur schedules 50 in Oakwood, who's 3-3, but have played some dynamite teams, and they knock off Arthur 31-16. Bit of a shock on the score, but not when you dig into it.
26: Yeah, I think what's more shocking to me is probably the 16 points that Oakwood held the Knights to in that one. But credit to Arthur for going and playing a football game. We kind of alluded on Friday night that this loss may help them in the long run. Instead of taking the forefoot, they head and take an L.
5: So they're now 6-1. Nokomis goes on the road. They fall to 4-3. The Ears are back. Fisher now 6-1 and rolling again. 49-6 the win over the Redskins.
26: Them bunnies be hopping.
5: The other Redskins, Sullivan moves to 6-1, a 48-14 win over winless Tri-County to round out the Lincoln Prairie scores. In the Illini Prairie, game of the night, there's always one because there's four monster teams at the top of this conference. Bloomington Central Catholic, we think without their Michigan State recruit, Matthew Brady, he got hurt the prior week. Maybe he played because 54-42 is an awful lot of points to be scored for a backup.
26: It's a lot.
5: But St. Joe Ogden did win that game and moved to 7-0. BCC falls to 5-2.
26: Unless Ben Johnson's calling plays.
5: Yeah, it could be anybody then. IVC out of Chillicothe, they were 1-5, and they hosted Elmwood Brimfield. That beat us, and they smoked them, 51-8. Elmwood falls to 3-4. IVC now 2-5. Those are the kind of upsets I didn't expect we'd see a lot of.
26: Yeah. But, we're getting into
5: non-conference, though, so who knows?
26: Halloween season, and the ghosts are feeling it.
5: It just tells you how good the Illini Prairie is that their 1-5 team can smoke a team. And that's Elmwood Brimfield, who plays in the same conference as like Farmington and a lot of those teams up in the Northwestern area.
26: And also the same conference as Wilfred Brimley and the diabetes commercial.
5: Everything I wanted to say was George Bush quotes. Oatmeal. Prairie Central's 4-3. They beat Rantoul with our nearly first 80 burger of the year. 78-22, the final over the Eagles, who are still winless.
26: The Rantoul over this season is just about as sure a bet as there can be.
5: I don't know. Getting close to being 100.
26: Yeah. You're saying the bookmakers have adjusted?
5: Yeah. Yeah, it's in the 70s by now for sure. Monticello goes on the road and gets an ugly win, apparently. 19-12 at Pontiac, who falls to 3-4. Maybe just not getting enough credit to Pontiac.
26: I was curious. Maybe Pontiac's a little bit better up there, I-57, than we thought.
5: Tolono Unity's starting to get on a roll here as they play some of the bottom teams in the conference. They win 47-6 over now 1-6 Paxton Buckley Loda. To the Sangamo. Tell me if you've heard this before. Marola Forsyth wins 63-0.
26: I mean, we got
5: guys. Got Pittsfield, who's now 1-6.
26: We got guys making standout performers that touch the ball twice. Caden Blunk, one catch, 57 yards, touchdown. One carry, 13 yards, touchdown. 70 total yards for Caden Blunk and two tutties. Peyton Brilley probably played for about 8 minutes. He went 10-12 for 130 yards and three touchdowns. Gosh dang, this is 2 weeks in a row. I didn't put Aiden Williams on here. Golly. He's got to be wondering what the problem is.
5: What'd he do to you, man?
26: He's got to be wondering what the problem is. Give me a second. Gosh dang it.
5: Well, you can look that up. I'll give you the rest of the
26: Sangamo scores. I've got it. Aiden Williams goes 7 of 7 for 258 yards and three touchdowns.
5: Is that worthy?
26: Yeah. Quite. I think because I put the other quarterback on there, I don't know. That's 2 weeks in a row. I've forgotten Aiden Williams. That's not good. Aiden, I apologize. And a lot of the other Murrow Forsyth guys didn't qualify because they had like one catch for like 50 yards and a touchdown. And there were a bunch of one touchdown guys from Murrow Forsyth. Connor Hennigan had six tackles, one of those for a loss. Graham Blackwell matched that effort. Six tackles, one TFL. And that's it.
5: Rest of the segment, one of the shockers of the night, Auburn, is now 3-4. They go to Porta, who beat Olympia, and they beat the Blue Jays 41-12.
26: Whooping.
5: Trojans clearly getting better after the winless season a year ago. Olympia took care of New Berlin, as everybody else has played them. They're now 0-7. Olympia 6-1. 56-0 was that final. Battle of 2-4s. I think most would have probably picked us in the other way. But Riverton is now 3-4, a 32-22 win over Pleasant Plains, who falls to 2-5. And Williamsville lost to Olympia, bounces back. They go to Athens and win 37-16. Bullets 6-1, Warriors now 3-4. And our update on the South Central Conference, Carlinville beats Piesaw Southwestern. Those teams are both now 4-3. That was a 30-13 win. Greenville, a 50-0 win over Gillespie. Greenville won their first three, lost their next three, and now trying to win their last three, going off the page as they get the first one done. Pena goes to North Mac, and Verdon wins 55-6. Panthers, Mark Ramsey's crew now 5-2. And shocker of the night list, Staunton moves to 3-4 with a 41-33 win over 5-1 Vandalia. That falls to 5-2.
26: That big-ass pink elephant on I-57 heading south.
5: Can't miss it.
26: I-55, I'm sorry.
5: Our eight-man programs on Friday night, there's only one game. Unity Christian went to Edwardsville, played Metro East Lutheran. A lot of scoring in this one, but the Lions fall 68-40. Metro now 4-2. Unity Christian 1-5.
26: Austin Kretzinger carried the ball 18 times for 227 yards and three touchdowns. Will Marley carried the ball seven times for 127 yards and two touchdowns. So what's that? 354 yards between the two of them for five touchdowns for Unity Christian.
5: Shifted to Saturday, the Sarasota BMAT Broncos welcomed in South Fork out of Kincaid, and the Ponies came to town and strutted 60-20.
26: Then five catches for 142 yards and two touchdowns for the Broncos. Connor Demko had 13 tackles and he forced a fumble for CGB.
5: And Saturday also at 11, probably
26: big one.
5: The matchup of eight-man football in the state, I would imagine, both undefeated. Pawnee, traditional powerhouse, Meridian in their second year. But the Hawks survive and win 44-40. Late scoring, onside recovery. But the Hawks get it done when it's all said and done, move to 7-0. Pawnee, their first loss of the year.
26: Yeah, a little bit of a clunky finish for the Hawks with ball security, but a win is a win nonetheless. And Bryce Brown paced that win again. 21 of 28 for 320 yards and four touchdowns. Seth Rawlson had five catches for 90 yards and 14 carries for 49 yards and a touchdown. That's 139 total yards for Seth Rawlson to go along with the touchdown. Trenton Dowdy, five catches, 70 yards and two touchdowns. And Cam Dean, nine catches for 120 yards and two touchdowns for the Hawks.
5: You might have a little bit of something to do on Saturdays in November here, Meridian fans. There could be a big run coming, but they've got one big one left, one easier one, and one big one left. And
26: also
5: that'll be
26: on
5: the final week.
26: Yep, Saturday, week 10, Amboy, three-time defending champion and pretty much guaranteed to be undefeated. Amboy Lemoy heading to Macon.
5: But they got one to take care of first. We'll tell you about that one in a moment. 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
5: Boomtown Live, on the way tonight, big Friday night, Eric Lee, Luke Kiley, brought to you by Earth Mover Credit Union on our Boomtown podcast regularly. As we shift into week eight, what's coming this week? The penultimate week of high school football, which typically means two, three storylines, but now they're all over the place.
26: We got storylines everywhere. There's going to be an 0-7 team somewhere in this great state of Illinois that ends up making the playoffs.
5: It's very possible. Playoff points will be needed. You'll be eligible at two wins, but it looks like we're going to have two-win teams in the playoffs. Won't know for sure. Probably until we get to week nine, I'll be able to make out just how many teams will be hanging around that line.
7: Hanging around.
5: Week eight, our game of the week. Brett Zerfowski, T-Mac, Tony McLean. Finally going to see the Trojans of Moreau Forsyth.
26: Hey, we picked a good one for the Trojans, too. Yeah. This is interesting.
5: It's unfortunate when your best home game of the year is week eight.
26: Yeah, sorry, Trojans.
5: But that's what's happening. As Olympia comes to town out of Stanford, 7-0 against 6-1.
26: And Olympia, outside of a tight game week one and then a tight, low-scoring loss in week two, has absolutely been since September hit.
5: Yeah, been pretty much unstoppable just to keep out of a running clock, including by Williamsville, who's only lost 2 weeks ago.
26: Green Day did not wake Olympia up when September ends.
5: Clearly not. That's our game of the game of the night this week. The rest of the Sangamo, 3-4 Rivertons at 3-4 Auburn. Well, that would mean a lot a year ago. Who's going to stay alive? But now they're both playoff teams.
26: Yeah, it doesn't mean a darn thing. Eric.
5: 6-1 Billville or Williamsville is at New Berlin. Probably not their first win tonight on this Friday night.
26: Yeah, the Pretzels are going to catch a whooping.
5: 3-4 Athens goes to 4-3 Porta. Most surprising thing about Porta is that win over Olympia, but 4-3 and going to be tough now to get a bye, but they're in. And Pittsfield's 1-6. Two teams still playing for the postseason at Pleasant Plains, who's 2-5.
26: These are the games that you talked about that previously meant nothing.
5: Yeah,
26: it now means something.
5: Yeah, and I don't know where the cutoff line is. I'm going to bet it's above the closed conference guaranteed. You know that when you have a closed conference, you're gonna have 45 playoff points.
26: Yeah, you're guaranteed to have that many playoff points.
5: And I would guess if the cut line is 15 to 22 in teams, that's probably above the closed conference teams. It's probably got to be really close. So. Really want to get to three because you have no way of getting those extra points like playing, you know, a team with 12 teams in your conference. You play all the more powerful ones like Shelbyville has, things like that. So
26: Shelbyville does have hella playoff points.
5: Yeah, absolutely. To the Apollo, another big one. Could have been calling this one easily. 5-2 Taylorville at 5-2 Mount Zion. Rivalry city here.
26: Yeah, we've already seen them Braves twice. Haven't seen the Trojans yet. Hopefully maybe see Mount Zion again in the playoffs, but, yeah, homecoming in Mount Zion, and a rival headed to town.
5: Winless Charleston, if they're playing it at Muhammad Seymour, who's undefeated, again, rumors scattering that maybe no more Charleston games, or at least this week. I don't know.
26: A fairly convenient time to say, you know what? We're a little bit beat up heading up to Muhammad to play the unanimous number one team in 5A. Probably not the best idea for the program.
5: Not of our best interest. And you know who's definitely echoing that? The basketball coach, whoever that might be at Charleston. Mattoon is 2-5. They go to Effingham, who's 1-6. Another one of those games that matters. Yep. Mattoon can guarantee the postseason. Effingham can be a game
26: stay
5: shy
26: alive
5: of it. And certainly, I mean, they're alive with 2 weeks left. I'm just not sure on the playoff point situation. To the Central State 8, MacArthur should coast to a 7-1 record tonight. They're hosting Springfield High. They're 2-5. Their only two wins are over Lanphier and Southeast, whose only win out of those two are against each other.
26: Things not going well in inner city Springfield football, and probably not going to get any better against the Generals.
5: At least other schools have a team. But the Generals, cream of the crop right now. Rest of the CSA, QND at 4-3. They're going to Glenwood, who's now a shocking 4-3. Lanphier 0-7 at Lincoln, who's 1-6.
26: Oh, my goodness.
5: And I'll just give you a sneak peek. Lincoln finishes the year against Southeast. So could they win them both? Could they? I mean, they could lose it. This is the three teams at the bottom of the conference. And Lincoln elected to not take the auto win over Eisenhower and played against an undefeated smaller school that smoked them. So
26: it's been a rough year for the Railers, been a rough year for – I mean, this just goes to show you, based on – that scenario that you just laid out right there, it's likely or maybe even guaranteed that one of those three teams make the playoffs?
5: If Lanphier beats Lincoln and Lincoln beats Southeast, nobody would have three.
26: Okay. Yeah, so they, yeah, right.
5: So not necessarily, but I mean,
26: I guess the point there are going to be some really bad football teams make the playoffs this year.
5: But there's a chance two of them could.
26: Yeah, right.
5: I mean, Southeast has already moved to 2-6 because they're taking the Eisenhower forfeit win this week. So they are playoff eligible.
26: So they're a Lincoln win away from
5: guaranteeing it,
26: from being guaranteed.
5: Yep. Jacksonville 6-1. They go to U-High, who's 1-6. And then the game of the night, one of the top games in the state, Sacred Heart Griffin, 6-1 at 7-0 Rochester.
26: Let's go. By the way, I'm guessing this game's on TV. I did see Mount Zion and Taylorville, will be televised on Friday night. By
5: WCW?
26: WAND, maybe? Mm. Or who's Carson Gordy?
5: WAND.
26: Yeah, I think Mount Zion Taylorville. Yeah.
5: Gotcha.
26: I think Carson Gordy put that out there. So I'm gotcha. Guessing Rochester and Sacred Heart Griffin probably.
5: I think he's WAND. I could be wrong, but yeah. I think so. To the heart of Central Illinois Conference, told you Shelbyville after the forfeit win last week in the Clinton game, the Clinton week for them, got a shot. They go to 1-6 Ridgeview, and then they finish, I believe, with a tour. I think they might finish with Eureka. They got a shot.
26: That would be pretty cool.
5: Tri-Valley 6-1. They go to Eureka, who's 4-3. Gibson City, Melvin, and Sibley, one win. First one a couple weeks ago. At DMAC, first win last week. Couple one-win teams having just atrocious seasons playing to become playoff eligible, put it that way.
26: Three cities and one win. WICS ABC News Channel 20.
5: Oh, okay.
26: Is that – so what station is that?
5: That's Fox? WICS.
26: Right. Is that Fox?
5: I don't know. They changed years ago, and I've always confused them. I thought it was NBC. Is that right?
26: I don't know. But anyway, Mount Zion
5: Radio. We don't work in TV.
26: Yeah, Mount Zion Taylorville on TV on Friday night. There you have it. Sorry about that. Didn't mean to wreck your flow.
5: Our Heart of Central Illinois local teams. Our Heart of Central. Wait. First of all, Tremont's 3-4. They go to Hayworth, who's 7-0. Scott Godfrey's looking to get that 8th.
26: Moving on to 8.
5: And 4-3, Leroy's at 6-1, Tuscola. Don't count Leroy out in this game, but I think Tuscola is definitely the favorite. Mm-hmm. Our local teams in that conference, El Paso, Gridley. Boy, is business picking up for DT Thornton and the Cardinals. Here comes unbeaten El Paso Gridley. Ranked where? In 3A? Or are they? No, they're in 2A.
26: Probably number one. I didn't have that pulled up.
5: They were knocking on the door, the number one. I didn't know if they got up.
26: Finish the season. Not only do you have EPG coming to town, but waiting on the heels of El Paso Gridley is Tri-Valley in week 9.
5: Tough two. Don't be disappointed if the Cardinals are 6-3, because it's going to be a very challenging final two games.
26: But boy, it would really say something about DT Thornton and the Cardinals to
5: win this one, especially.
26: Yeah, for
5: this
26: sure.
5: Team Smoke Tri-Valley.
26: It doesn't look like the week 8 release. I think it maybe comes out today, and we're recording this on Wednesday night. But the week 7 release on October 1st, El Paso Gridley was the number 2 team in 2A behind Wilmington and one spot ahead of Maroa. Wilmington garnering 9 first place votes, El Paso Gridley 3, and the Trojans 1. Tri-Valley number 5, by the way.
5: Central Illinois, the other one in that conference, they're now 4-4. This is their Clinton week. They are not scheduling a game. And they are comfortably in the postseason with 4 wins. And the next one, they could have a home game. Just depends on how 2A shakes out. But if they win next week, they'll have a home game. Non-conference, St. Therese, it doesn't get any easier. Here comes 5-2 Westville. Westville is, like I said, 5-2, and they've played Ottawa Marquette. I think they played St. Bede. St. Bede's awaiting week 9. Bulldogs in danger here. So I've got to find a way.
26: They're underdogs, certainly, in weeks 8 and 9. You're going to have to pull, one out somewhere.
5: Illini Prairie Conference, 3-4 Pontiacs and Bloomington Central Catholic. They're 5-2. Tolono Unity at 5-2. They go to Chillicothe to play IVC, who's 2-5. Big win last week, though. Prairie Central 4-3, going to Monticello, who's 5-2. Paxton, Buckley, and Loda, they go to Rantoul. This is a 1-6 and 0-7 game. Two teams still alive somehow. And St. Joseph Ogden, the first week, because we've got four of them up there, the first week all year, we don't have a powerhouse matchup from those four teams. St. Joe, though, hosting 2,200 enrollment, Tinley Park Andrew, who is 2-5. So
26: that's I love games.
5: Oh, absolutely.
26: I love games like this. Big school, small school, big school, not that good. 4A big school, small school, really good. 4A small school. Let's line it up and see what happens.
5: Yeah. Might have the kind of fate Arthur had, and if you do, you got incredibly well tested. But yep. I would assume St. Joe pulls this out. We'll see.
26: I think so too. St. Joe's pretty damn good.
5: Lincoln Prairie Conference, locally, the Bombers looking for that first win. They're going to Oakland to play Tri-County. They're both 0-7. Let's go.
26: Yeah, they're going to pull it out. Probably going to be on the back of Bryson Cameron. Let's go, Bombers. An 0-7 team is going to the playoffs. It might as well be Argenta Oriana.
5: Why not us? Why not us? Villagrosa 5-2. They head to Nyanic to play Sangamon Valley. It's going to be interesting.
26: I think so, too. Just based off of the scores, the offensive production that Sangamon Valley put up, I think the storm may be brewing.
5: The defense apparently is strong.
26: Yep.
5: They've hung around with teams that just run out of gas against some of the powerhouses. Villagrosa hasn't proven they're a powerhouse, but they've definitely taken care of business with five of these wins.
26: Sure have.
5: Rest of the Lincoln Prairie, Arcola goes to Fisher, we think. Didn't play last week, but 1-5 Purple Riders at the 6-1 Bunnies. Arthur Lovington at with Hammond trying to get back on the horse. They'll head to Nokomis. Knight 6-1, Nokomis 4-3. And Cumberland's 4-3. They'll head to Sullivan, who's 6-1, as the Redskins try to continue to climb.
26: Some games there.
5: Got a few. Got a few to the South Central. 4-3 Carlinville's at 7-0 Hillsboro. 3-4 Staunton off the win over Vandalia's at 1-6 Gillespie. 4-3 Greenville's at 4-3 Piasau Southwestern. Payne has officially moved to 6-2. It's their Litchfield week. They'll take the win. And North Mac out of Verdon will head to Vandalia, an angry Vandalia, who's now fallen to 5-2.
26: Shame. And I don't blame either program, but just as a media person and a fan in general, we would have loved to get a Payne Central A&M matchup there in week 8. But this late in the season, I get it.
5: Absolutely. To our 8-man teams, Sarah Gordon B. Mets 1-5, haven't won since the opening week. It's our only Friday night 8-man local game. They'll go to Palestine, who doesn't have any wins. Broncos looking for that second dub.
26: Let's go, Bronx.
5: And then Saturday at 1-5 Oblong comes to Decatur to play Unity Christian, who's 1-5. This is a 1 o'clock kick.
26: Unity Christian, I think maybe has a chance in these last three games. We looked at that earlier this season that to maybe scratch out that Martinsville loss with the kickoff returns, really stunted the chance of the Lions getting to 5-4, but 4-5 still a distinct possibility for Unity Christian.
5: And then Meridian. Don't get caught looking ahead because it's way ahead.
26: It's over. They're going to roll.
5: 7-0. They're hosting 3-3 Martinsville. The Blue Streaks come to Macon. This is Saturday night, 6 o'clock kickoff. They've got a bye week coming. Then they've got the matchup. I think it's good that bye week falls there.
26: This is an absolute classic sandwich.
5: Yeah.
26: Undefeated. Then we've got the sandwich here, but, I just think the Hawks are better than that.
5: 100%. I mean, Martinsville, I don't believe, is that good.
26: I don't believe.
5: Even on Meridian's worst day. But Saturday night, 6 o'clock game, stay focused, get undefeated, and it could be a lot of fun to talk about that game. We'll be in the playoffs with everybody else.
26: Yep.
5: Except for the teams with a bye. The Moroas and the MacArthurs probably won't be playing, but we'll have a lot of teams playing that weekend as Meridian would be finishing up their regular season, as does 8-man.

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3: Hey, we forgot to hit this at the beginning, so we wanted to put it in this segment, give some more high school love. We got some golfers going to state.
4: Hey, there's some other sports being played in the fall, and I'm going to get to volleyball stuff. I'm telling you, with this Boomtown content, I'm a one-man team, and it hasn't been easy. But
3: I help none.
4: We're going to get some volleyball stuff up there, I promise. But we did have, some IHSA golf sectional results this week. And the boys class 1A Monticello sectional, Max Taylor, Wyatt Martin, and Drew Peters all advanced to state.
3: Wyatt Martin, Meridian, that's my guy.
4: With, scores of 73, 74, and 77 respectively. That's Max Taylor of Central A&M with the 73, Wyatt Martin, Meridian, 74.
3: Left-handed pitcher, Wyatt
4: Martin. And Drew Peters, St. Teresa Bulldogs at 77. He advanced out of a 4-for-3 playoff. Other scores Monticello sectional. Evan Newberg from Clinton shot 82. Kobe Wickheiser from St. Teresa shot 84. Evan Handyside from St. Teresa shot 85. Griffin Utterback from Clinton shot 87. Hunter Davis, Colin Drain, Remy Corley, all of St. Teresa shot 93, 97, and 103 respectively.
3: Remy's like, chill out, dude.
4: Chill, dude.
3: You gotta give a number.
4: I really did. I questioned whether or not I should, but I didn't post regional results. So the fact that they made it to sectional, I thought was pretty cool. So I didn't want to leave their names off of, you know what I'm saying? Like, it's cool they made it to sectional.
3: Yeah.
4: I didn't feel great about posting some of these scores, but hey, they shot them. It is what it is. Heading down south in 2A to the Effingham St. Anthony sectional for the boys. Wade Putnam from Mount Zion qualifies for state with a 77. Case Talchi from Mount Zion shot 83. Luke Karunas from MacArthur shot 84. Preston Donaldson from Moreau Forsyth shot 93. Caden Beasley from Mount Zion shot 93. Quinn Cutler from Moreau Forsyth shot 94. And Landon Trimble from Moreau Forsyth, gosh darn it, shot 97. And then the girls class 1A Rochester sectional, we didn't have any state qualifiers, but I'll read off the players who made it. Riley Keelan for Clinton shot 91. Brooklyn Jackson from St. Therese, from Central A&M shot 93. Madden Metzger, M-A-D-D-E-N Metzger, from Central A&M shot 98. Ellie Fitzgerald from Central A&M shot 102. Tatum Gray from Mount Zion shot 102. Gabby Totten from Central A&M shot 103. Julia Daniels from Mount Zion shot 104. Mia Taylor from Central A&M shot 108. Maggie Patient from Central A&M shot 111. And the last five all Clinton players, Addie Curlis, Rachel Maya, Major, Mia Barton, Stella Hammer, Nola Herman shot 119, 121, 136, 146, 158. So congratulations to all of our golfers who advanced out of sectional or advanced out of regionals and made it to sectionals. And then specifically, a big congratulations. And we'll probably, Eric, be able to update this on Brinkotter Friday Night Live coming up here in just a little bit. We'll have Friday results from the state tournaments in. And we'll be following closely Max Taylor from Central A&M, Wyatt Martin from Meridian, Drew Peters from St. Teresa. I believe the 1A is played at Prairie Vista in Bloomington. And then Wade Putnam from Mount Zion. 2A, I think, is the Den, maybe. It's where it used to be. Golf used to be four classes. Boys is currently three classes, and girls is actually in, like, two classes.
3: Yeah.
4: So the classes have kind of shrunk a little bit, but, coming up here Friday night on Brinkotter Boomtown Friday Night Live, we'll be able to, find a little bit of spot to update how those four golfers fared, in today's, if you're listening to this on Friday, state golf tournament.
3: Quick peek at the playoff outlook before we get out of here. There are 384 schools making the football playoffs.
4: That's a lot.

0: 247 with at least three wins. So that leaves 137 slots. And there are 242 teams still in the running for those 137 slots. So that's going to trim down by a lot. All the zero-win teams will fall off that list after this week. So that's pretty much everybody else that's eligible to make it to the postseason. Quick gander at the outlook, at least through the top five classes in 1A. Now, remember, this is going to be split into North and South. There are three unbeatens left in what's considered right now 1A. There are 10 one-loss teams, and there are 50 teams in 1A with at least two wins. So, obviously, Gibson City or D-Max going to be on that list after this week. They're the next two because they got quite a few playoff points. Arcola could jump right in there. Not a lot of playoff points, though. So 52, 48 will make the postseason. Not 48 from that list necessarily, but you can do some math in your head. In 2A, there are five unbeatens remaining and only six one-loss teams. So 2A, not as seen in the past as far as unbeatens, but you've got a lot of really good one-loss teams in there, good two-loss teams in there. Payne is already up with the six wins. There are more one-loss teams that are actually because Payne is considered 6-2. What I say on five undefeateds, there are nine one-loss teams actually still there. The 48th ranked team, Stillman Valley, there are 49 teams, including Sangamon Valley at the very bottom with two wins. Sangamon Valley needs that third win because they do not have the playoff points. So 49 with 48 making it in each class. In 3A, there are six unbeatens. Six unbeatens and seven one-loss teams. And what that tells you is one loss is probably going to get you by unless it's loaded north or south. And as we get bigger, a lot of these classes might be pretty loaded north. Just depends on where that cut line is. When you look down to the 48s, you've got 50 teams with at least two wins in 3A. In 4A, there are six unbeatens and there are seven one-loss teams, which includes MacArthur, still considered in 1A, in 4A, I'm sorry. And as we scroll down, we see that there are 52 win teams in 4A as well. So whole lot of two win teams that could get to three, but it's also kind of telling you two might do it for the top playoff point teams with two wins. And in 5A, last one I'm going to hit on, three undefeateds, which includes Muhammad Seymour, and they've actually got 10 one-loss teams in 5A, a little more top-heavy there. And as you scroll down, there are exactly 48 teams with at least two wins there. So what's that mean? Not a whole lot. I'm trying to figure out where the cut line is going to be. Well, if teams get to three, it'll take three. But it actually is looking like three, but without knowing a lot of schedules and who's playing who. And this is all over the state that could affect it. So
1: yep, something that we've been following pretty closely is MacArthur hovering really close to that 4A, 5A line. Friday Night Lights, if the playoff started today, playoff bracket shows MacArthur as a 7 seed in the class 4A. That's Rochester, obviously, is the 1 seed. Mount Zion in the 13 seed playing Olney, the 20 seed. That feeding into a game at number 4 Carterville. Mount Zion would be in this scenario, Mount Zion would be on the opposite side of the bracket from MacArthur.
0: And there's going to be a lot of movement because if they beat Jacksonville, they move ahead of them because they're technically behind them right now by two playoff points. And if SHG loses to Rochester, like I think a lot of people expect to happen, that's their second loss. Which puts MacArthur as you know, they went out, that puts MacArthur, top four seed. Top eight are going to get a bye. I don't know if you want to be a four or five.
1: Do you want to be a four?
0: Is Rochester going to be the one?
1: Four or five? Rochester's obviously going to be one. Do you want to jump to four or five?
0: Do you just want to go to
1: 5A?
0: Yeah, it just depends. Somebody could fall down or move up that has more playoff wins because Rochester's, Morris has four more playoff wins. Opponents wins than Rochester does.
1: But number 2 seed currently in the 4A South, Centralia, 3 Bree Central, 4 we said Carterville, 5 Sacred Heart, 6 Jacksonville, 7 Rochester, and 8 Highland.
0: 7 MacArthur.
1: 7, yes.
0: Yep.
1: So
0: right. Hey, it's week 8. We got to get out of here.
1: We do
0: get out of here. Brett Fred Fasky, T-Mac, Tony McLean with the call of the game of the week. Boomtown Live will be with you at halftime, break against Olympia. And then Boomtown Live presented by Brinkhotter Realtors will be jumping to Fox Sports 1050. It's going to be a fun Friday night. Week 8 just on the horizon. Don't go anywhere. Plenty of football to come. Have a great one. 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
3: Everybody, welcome to week number 8 from a beautiful Maroa Foresight. We greet you here on a wonderful evening. Temperatures tonight into the low 70s and short sleeve weather. The windows are out of this newly renovated and wonderful press box. It's a beautiful feeling out here for week number 8. And T-Mac Tony McLean joins me, Brett Serfowski along for the call. We keep getting spoiled by all these beautiful weather Friday nights.
4: Yeah, I don't know how long it's going to last. They'll definitely take them and enjoy it while we can. So, and I'm sure these kids will enjoy it as well. So let's see what happens tonight.
3: A beautiful weather evening sets pace perhaps for a beautiful high school football game. The Sangamo Conference is up for grabs as the 7-0 Maroa Foresight Trojans are at home for senior night, and they are hosting the 6-1 Stanford Olympia Spartans. The Spartans, perhaps many to a lot of people's eyes, shocking the Sangamo with a win a couple of weeks ago, not just beating Williamsville, but blowing out Williamsville on the Bullets' home field, winning 2 weeks ago, 56-21, a 5-touchdown win for the Spartans over the perennial favorites, seemingly, in not only the Sangamo, but in 3A when it comes to being in the playoffs. But the Williamsville Bullets got pushed around and beaten down by the Spartans, and tonight the eyes are open for Maroa Foresight. They know just how good this Spartans team is.
4: No, most definitely, and they're no pushover. You know, they're Olympia. They're just like, hey, you got to watch out for us as well. It's just not Williamsville and, you know, Maroa in the top of the league. You got to check us out as well, and they do it pretty much running the football.
3: They certainly do. As you say, during some of the games that we have done this year, Tony, you know, it's a rivalry games, where you can't really have a rivalry until both teams have won. The Spartans joined the Sangamo Conference. Now this is their fifth year in the conference. Maroa Foresight has won the first three games. Last year, the Spartans with the win at home, 50-36. They won by two scores over the Trojans at Stanford Olympia. Maroa Foresight 2-0 here. They won 42-20 back in 2022. And in 2024, they scored 61 points to the Trojans in a 61-33 win. The other game at Stanford was a Maroa win, 35-26, so a 9-point game. But this Spartans team is not going anywhere except getting better.
4: I'm sure Maroa had this circled on their calendar. They go week by week, but I'm sure this was one of the games they were probably like, hey, we want some get back from last year, and it's going to be a tough go at it.
3: Rising with the rest of the friends here at Maroa Foresight at Walter Boyd Field. The band is here, and they will be performing our national anthem. We will listen in as the marching Trojans are at center field, or the center of the field, and getting ready to give us our national anthem. Let's listen in to the band here on this Friday night before high school football.

0: And the crowd goes wild here in front of us as we get set for football tonight. And you and I were discussing before the anthem got started. Merle Forsyth's had this game circled on the calendar for a while now. They've not had too much trouble with conference play so far this year. Of course, in the Sangamo, there are 10 teams in 9 weeks, so you're playing a conference opponent every single week. Merle Forsyth shut out New Berlin to begin this season. They won by nearly 50 points over Athens. They defeated Pleasant Plains by 36. Home game here against Auburn on September the 11th. They won 39-20, so a 19-point victory there. They went to Porta and won by nearly 50. Hosted Riverton and put up 65 against them, and then went to Pittsfield last week and shut out the Salkies 63-0. The last three games, the Trojan offense is roaring. 60-plus points in each of those three games. They've given up a total of 20 points in those three games as well, including a shutout last week.
1: Well, it's going to be probably a different story this week going up against Olympia. They know they're going to have a tough matchup, and they're not overlooking these guys at all. I mean, I know they've had a pretty easy road these last couple of weeks, but they're definitely, I'm sure, like I said, they've probably had this circled on their calendar all year to get some get back from last year.
0: Williamsville, the opponent next week for senior night and the wrap-up of the regular season, as that will be the game at Williamsville next week. Stanford Olympia, obviously 6-1 their record. Two games this season they've actually played close. They lost a two-point game in week two to Porta, 18-16. A couple of weeks later, they were at Athens, and they won by two, 43-41. So they're used to playing some closer games. They won by 10 against Auburn in the first week of the season. Other than that, blowout victories, including 56-0 over the Pretzels last week.
1: And with this offense, them running the football, controlling that football on the ground, running that clock, they might have a better chance of trying to contain the Maroa offense, where they like to spread the ball around with the receivers and then running the ball as well a little bit.
0: You mentioned at the open, Tony, the teams are really totally separated in terms of what their offensive capabilities are. Stanford Olympia is I don't even think the word heavy is the way to describe. 99% of every play they run is an offensive play. They have only completed 9 passes this season between 3 quarterbacks. Now, that's not saying that, oh gosh, they don't really have a quarterback that throws or makes any catches. They also don't have one that throws the ball a lot. Their leading quarterback, Ty Olson, 6-9. And so they've passed the ball a grand total of 13 times all season. Other than that, every offensive play is on the ground.
1: Well, with the way their games have gone, close games, you don't have to pass the ball. If you have a big lead, or you got a nice little lead, or it's a close game, you can keep doing what you do, your MO, running the football, controlling that ball, controlling the clock.
0: Let's talk about Merle Forsyth now. Their quarterback, Aiden Williams, the complete opposite of the entire SO offense, because Aiden Williams is 97 for 123. He's had 23 incomplete passes this year. He's thrown for over 1,600 yards. He has 20 touchdowns through the air, and he's thrown 3 picks this year. He's ran the ball 20 times, and he's scored 4 touchdowns.
1: A typical Maroa quarterback right there. I mean, I said earlier, they don't rebuild, they reload. And they've built this culture up. Everybody has bought in, the parents have bought in, the kids have bought in, and that's why this juggernaut of Maroa keeps running through the ISHSA playoffs every year.
0: They're getting ready to run through the inflated football tunnel, and the Trojan fans in front of us are all